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1: Hey friends, this is Father Gail Hammerschmidt from St. Isidore's Catholic Student Center in Manhattan, Kansas. Let us begin in the name of the Father, and of the Son, and of the Holy Spirit. Amen. I believe in God the Father Almighty, creator of heaven and earth. I believe in Jesus Christ, his only begotten Son, our Lord, who was conceived by the Holy Spirit, born of the Virgin Mary, suffered under Pontius Pilate, was crucified, died, and was buried. He descended into hell. On the third day he rose again and ascended into heaven. He is seated at the right hand of the Father, and he will come to judge the living and the dead.
2: I believe in the Holy Spirit, the Holy Catholic Church, the communion of saints, the forgiveness of sins, the resurrection of the body, and the life everlasting. Amen.
1: Our Father, who art in heaven, hallowed be thy name. Thy kingdom come, thy will be done, on earth as it is in heaven.
3: Let us this day our daily bread, and forgive us our trespasses, as we forgive those who trespass against us. And lead us not into temptation, but deliver us from evil.
1: For an increase in faith, hope, and charity. Hail Mary, full of grace, the Lord is with thee. Blessed art thou among women, and blessed is the fruit of thy womb, Jesus.
3: Holy Mary, Mother of God, pray for us sinners, now and at the hour of our death. Amen.
1: Hail Mary, full of grace, the Lord is with thee. Blessed art thou among women, and blessed is the fruit of thy womb, Jesus.
3: Holy Mary, Mother of God, pray for us sinners, now and at the hour of our death. Amen.
1: Hail Mary, full of grace, the Lord is with thee. Blessed art thou among women, and blessed is the fruit of thy womb, Jesus.
3: Holy Mary, Mother of God, pray for us sinners, now and at the hour of our death. Amen.
1: Glory be to the Father, and to the Son, and to the Holy Spirit.
3: As it was in the beginning, is now, and ever shall be, world without end. Amen.
1: The first luminous mystery. The baptism of Jesus. After Jesus is baptized and is leaving the water, the heavens opened, and he saw the Spirit of God descending like a dove upon him. A voice from heaven said, "This is my beloved Son, with whom I am well pleased."
4: We're John and Carmen Bloomfield from Holy Family Parish in Alma.
5: Please join us as we say this decade of the Rosary.
4: Our Father, who art in heaven, hallowed be thy name. Thy kingdom come, thy will be done, on earth as it is in heaven.
5: Give us this day our daily bread, and forgive us our trespasses, as we forgive those who trespass against us. And lead us not into temptation, but deliver us from evil. Amen.
4: Hail Mary, full of grace, the Lord is with thee. Blessed art thou among women, and blessed is the fruit of thy womb, Jesus.
5: Holy Mary, Mother of God, pray for us sinners now and at the hour of our death. Amen.
4: Hail Mary, full of grace, the Lord is with thee. Blessed art thou among women, and blessed is the fruit of thy womb, Jesus.
5: Holy Mary, Mother of God, pray for us sinners now and at the hour of our death. Amen.
4: Hail Mary, full of grace, the Lord is with thee. Blessed art thou among women, and blessed is the fruit of thy womb, Jesus.
5: Holy Mary, Mother of God, pray for us sinners now and at the hour of our death. Amen.
4: Hail Mary, full of grace, the Lord is with thee. Blessed art thou among women, and blessed is the fruit of thy womb, Jesus.
5: Holy Mary, Mother of God, pray for us sinners now and at the hour of our death. Amen.
4: Hail Mary, full of grace, the Lord is with thee. Blessed art thou among women, and blessed is the fruit of thy womb, Jesus.
5: Holy Mary, Mother of God, pray for us sinners now and at the hour of our death. Amen.
4: Hail Mary, full of grace, the Lord is with thee. Blessed art thou among women, and blessed is the fruit of thy womb, Jesus.
5: Holy Mary, Mother of God, pray for us sinners now and at the hour of our death. Amen.
4: Hail Mary, full of grace, the Lord is with thee. Blessed art thou among women, and blessed is the fruit of thy womb, Jesus.
5: Holy Mary, Mother of God, pray for us sinners now and at the hour of our death. Amen.
4: Hail Mary, full of grace, the Lord is with thee. Blessed art thou among women, and blessed is the fruit of thy womb, Jesus.
5: Holy Mary, Mother of God, pray for us sinners now and at the hour of our death. Amen.
4: Hail Mary, full of grace, the Lord is with thee. Blessed art thou among women, and blessed is the fruit of thy womb, Jesus.
5: Holy Mary, Mother of God, pray for us sinners now and at the hour of our death. Amen.
4: Hail Mary, full of grace, the Lord is with thee. Blessed art thou among women, and blessed is the fruit of

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1: Holy Mary, Mother of God, pray for us sinners now and at the hour of our death. Amen.
0: Glory be to the Father, and to the Son, and to the Holy Spirit.
1: As it was in the beginning, is now, and ever shall be, world without end. Amen.
0: O my Jesus, forgive us our sins, save us from the fires of hell, and lead all souls to heaven, especially those in most need of thy mercy.
2: The second luminous mystery, the wedding feast at Cana. As they ran out of wine, Jesus told the servants to fill the empty jars with water and take them to the head steward. The head steward told the bridegroom that everyone serves the best wine first, but you have saved the best till last.
3: We're the David and Teresa Holt House family from Sacred Heart Parish. Please join us as we say this decade of the Rosary. Our Father, who art in heaven, hallowed be thy name. Thy kingdom come, thy will be done, on earth as it is in heaven. Give us this day our daily bread, and forgive us our trespasses, as we forgive those who trespass against us. And lead us not into temptation, but deliver us from evil. Amen. Hail Mary, full of grace, the Lord is with thee. Blessed art thou among women, and blessed is the fruit of thy womb, Jesus. Holy Mary, Mother of God, pray for our sinners now at the hour of our death. Amen. Hail Mary, full of grace, the Lord is with thee. Blessed art thou among women, and blessed is the fruit of thy womb, Jesus. Holy Mary, Mother of God, pray for our sinners now at the hour of our death. Amen. Hail Mary, full of grace, the Lord is with thee. Blessed art thou among women, and blessed is the fruit of thy womb, Jesus. Holy Mary, Mother of God, pray for our sinners now at the hour of our death. Amen. Hail Mary, full of grace, the Lord is with thee. Blessed art thou among women, and blessed is the fruit of thy womb, Jesus. Holy Mary, Mother of God, pray for our sinners now at the hour of our death. Amen. Hail Mary, full of grace, the Lord is with thee. Blessed art thou among women, and blessed is the fruit of thy womb, Jesus. Holy Mary, Mother of God, pray for our sinners now at the hour of our death. Amen. Hail Mary, full of grace, the Lord is with thee. Blessed art thou among women, and blessed is the fruit of thy womb, Jesus. Holy Mary, Mother of God, pray for our sinners now at the hour of our death. Amen. Hail Mary, full of grace, the Lord is with thee. Blessed art thou among women, and blessed is the fruit of thy womb, Jesus. Holy Mary, Mother of God, pray for our sinners now at the hour of our death. Amen. Hail Mary, full of grace, the Lord is with thee. Blessed art thou among women, and blessed is the fruit of thy womb, Jesus. Holy Mary, Mother of God, pray for our sinners now at the hour of our death. Amen. Hail Mary, full of grace, the Lord is with thee. Blessed art thou among women, and blessed is the fruit of thy womb, Jesus. Holy Mary, Mother of God, pray for our sinners now at the hour of our death. Amen. Hail Mary, full of grace, the Lord is with thee. Blessed art thou among women, and blessed is the fruit of thy womb, Jesus. Holy Mary, Mother of God, pray for our sinners now at the hour of our death. Amen. Glory be to the Father, and to the Son, and to the Holy Spirit, as it was in the beginning, is now, and ever shall be, world without end. Amen. O my Jesus, forgive us our sins, save us from the fires of hell, and lead all souls to heaven, especially those in most need of thy mercy.
2: The third luminous mystery, Jesus proclaims the kingdom of God. And Jesus said to the paralytic, "Rise and go home." This was done in the sight of everyone. They were all astounded and glorified God.
4: We're the praise and worship team from St. Isidore's Catholic Student Center. Please join us as we say this decade of the Rosary. Our Father, who art in heaven, hallowed be thy name. Thy kingdom come, thy will be done, on earth as it is in heaven.
5: Give us this day our daily bread, and forgive us our trespasses, as we forgive those who trespass against us. And lead us not into temptation, but deliver us from evil.
4: Hail Mary, full of grace, the Lord is with thee. Blessed art thou among women, and blessed is the fruit of thy womb, Jesus.
5: Holy Mary, Mother of God, pray for us sinners, now and at the hour of our death. Amen.
4: Hail Mary, full of grace, the Lord is with thee. Blessed art thou among women, and blessed is the fruit of thy womb, Jesus.
5: Holy Mary, Mother of God, pray for us sinners, now and at the hour of our death. Amen.
4: Hail Mary, full of grace, the Lord is with thee. Blessed art thou among women, and blessed is the fruit of thy womb, Jesus.
5: sinners, now and at the hour of our death. Amen.
4: Hail Mary, full of grace, the Lord is with thee. Blessed art thou among women, and blessed is the fruit of thy womb, Jesus.
5: Holy Mary, Mother of God, pray for us sinners, now and at the hour of our death. Amen.
4: Hail Mary, full of grace, the Lord is with thee. Blessed art thou among women, and blessed is the fruit of thy womb, Jesus.
5: Holy Mary, Mother of God, pray for us sinners, now and at the hour of our death. Amen.
4: Hail Mary, full of grace, the Lord is with thee. Blessed art thou among women, and blessed is the fruit of thy womb, Jesus.
5: Holy Mary, Mother of God, pray for us sinners, now and at the hour of our death. Amen.
4: Hail Mary, full of grace, the Lord is with thee. Blessed art thou among women, and blessed is the fruit of thy womb, Jesus.
5: Holy Mary, Mother of God, pray for us sinners, now and at the hour of our death. Amen.
4: Hail Mary, full of grace, the Lord is with thee. Blessed art thou among women, and blessed is the fruit of thy womb, Jesus.
5: Holy Mary, Mother of God, pray for us sinners, now and at the hour of our death. Amen.
4: Hail Mary, full of grace, the Lord is with thee. Blessed art thou among women, and blessed is the fruit of thy womb, Jesus.
5: Holy Mary, Mother of God, pray for us sinners, now and at the hour of our death. Amen.
4: Hail Mary, full of grace, the Lord is with thee. Blessed art thou among women, and blessed is the fruit of thy womb, Jesus.
5: Holy Mary, Mother of God, pray for us sinners, now and at the hour of our death. Amen.
4: Glory be to the Father, and to the Son, and to the Holy Spirit.
5: As it was in the beginning, is now, and ever shall be, world without end. Amen.
4: O my Jesus, forgive us our sins, save us from the fires of hell. Lead all souls to heaven, especially those who most need thy mercy.
2: The fourth luminous mystery, the Transfiguration. Jesus took Peter, James, and John to a mountaintop. He was transfigured before them, and was seen talking with Moses and Elijah. From above, a voice was heard, "This is my Son, the Beloved, with whom I am well pleased. Listen to him."
6: I'm Colleen Scroggin. Please join us as we say this decade of the Rosary. Our Father who art in heaven, hallowed be thy name. Thy kingdom come, thy will be done on earth as it is in heaven. Give us this day our daily bread, and forgive us our trespasses as we forgive those who trespass against us. And lead us not into temptation, but deliver us from evil. Amen. Hail Mary, full of grace, the Lord is with thee. Blessed art thou among women, and blessed is the fruit of thy womb, Jesus. Holy Mary, Mother of God, pray for us sinners, now and at the hour of our death. Amen. Hail Mary, full of grace, the Lord is with thee. Blessed art thou among women, and blessed is the fruit of thy womb, Jesus. Holy Mary, Mother of God, pray for us sinners, now and at the hour of our death. Amen. Hail Mary, full of grace, the Lord is with thee. Blessed art thou among women, and blessed is the fruit of thy womb, Jesus. Holy Mary, Mother of God, pray for us sinners, now and at the hour of our death. Amen. Hail Mary, full of grace, the Lord is with thee. Blessed art thou among women, and blessed is the fruit of thy womb, Jesus. Holy Mary, Mother of God, pray for us sinners, now and at the hour of our death. Amen. Hail Mary, full of grace, the Lord is with thee. Blessed art thou among women, and blessed is the fruit of thy womb, Jesus. Holy Mary, Mother of God, pray for us sinners, now and at the hour of our death. Amen. Hail Mary, full of grace, the Lord is with thee. Blessed art thou among women, and blessed is the fruit of thy womb, Jesus. Holy Mary, Mother of God, pray for us sinners, now and at the hour of our death. Amen. Hail Mary, full of grace, the Lord is with thee. Blessed art thou among women, and blessed is the fruit of thy womb, Jesus. Holy Mary, Mother of God, pray for us sinners, now and at the hour of our death. Amen. Hail Mary, full of grace, the Lord is with thee. Blessed art thou among women, and blessed is the fruit of thy womb, Jesus. Holy Mary, Mother of God, pray for us sinners, now and at the hour of our death. Amen. Hail Mary, full of grace, the Lord is with thee. Blessed art thou among women, and blessed is the fruit of thy womb, Jesus. Holy Mary, Mother of God, pray for us sinners, now and at the hour of our death. Amen. Hail Mary, full of grace, the Lord is with thee. Blessed art thou among women, and blessed is the fruit of thy womb, Jesus. Holy Mary, Mother of God, pray for us sinners, now and at the hour of our death. Amen. Glory be to the Father, and to the Son, and to the Holy Ghost, as it was in the beginning, is now, and ever shall be, world without end. Amen. O my Jesus, forgive us our sins, save us from the fires of hell, lead all souls to heaven, especially those in most need of thy mercy.
2: The fifth luminous mystery, Jesus institutes the Eucharist. At the Last Supper, Jesus took bread, blessed it, broke it, and gave it to his disciples. "Take and eat. This is my body." Then he took the cup and said, "Drink from it, all of you, for this is my blood, the blood of the new and everlasting covenant, which will be poured out for many for the forgiveness of sins.
7: For the Zacco family from St. Bernard Parish, please join us as we say this decade of the Rosary.
8: Our Father, who art in heaven, hallowed be thy name. Thy kingdom come, thy will be done, on earth as it is in heaven. Give us this day our daily bread, and forgive us our trespasses, as we forgive those who trespass against us. And lead us not into temptation, but deliver us from evil. Amen. Hail Mary, full of grace, the Lord is with thee. Blessed art thou among women, and blessed is the fruit of thy womb, Jesus. Holy Mary, Mother of God, pray for us sinners, now and at the hour of our death. Amen. Hail Mary, full of grace, the Lord is with thee. Blessed art thou among women, and blessed is the fruit of thy womb, Jesus. Holy Mary, Mother of God, pray for us sinners, now and at the hour of our death. Amen. Hail Mary, full of grace, the Lord is with thee. Blessed art thou among women, and blessed is the fruit of thy womb, Jesus. Holy Mary, Mother of God, pray for us sinners, now and at the hour of our death. Amen. Hail Mary, full of grace, the Lord is with thee. Blessed art thou among women, and blessed is the fruit of thy womb, Jesus. Holy Mary, Mother of God, pray for us sinners, now and at the hour of our death. Amen. Hail Mary, full of grace, the Lord is with thee. Blessed art thou among women, and blessed is the fruit of thy womb, Jesus. Holy Mary, Mother of God, pray for us sinners, now and at the hour of our death. Amen. Hail Mary, full of grace, the Lord is with thee. Blessed art thou among women, and blessed is the fruit of thy womb, Jesus. Holy Mary, Mother of God, pray for us sinners, now and at the hour of our death. Amen. Hail Mary, full of grace, the Lord is with thee. Blessed art thou among women, and blessed is the fruit of thy womb, Jesus. Holy Mary, Mother of God, pray for us sinners, now and at the hour of our death. Amen. Hail Mary, full of grace, the Lord is with thee. Blessed art thou among women, and blessed is the fruit of thy womb, Jesus. Holy Mary, Mother of God, pray for us sinners, now and at the hour of our death. Amen. Hail Mary, full of grace, the Lord is with thee. Blessed art thou among women, and blessed is the fruit of thy womb, Jesus. Holy Mary, Mother of God, pray for us sinners, now and at the hour of our death. Amen. Hail Mary, full of grace, the Lord is with thee. Blessed art thou among women, and blessed is the fruit of thy womb, Jesus. Holy Mary, Mother of God, pray for us sinners, now and at the hour of our death. Amen. Glory be to the Father, and the Son, and the Holy Spirit, as it was in the beginning, is now, and ever shall be, world without end. Amen. O my Jesus, forgive us our sins, save us from the fires of hell, and lead all souls to heaven, especially those in most need of thy mercy.
2: Hail, Holy Queen.
9: Mother of mercy, our life, our sweetness, and our hope. To thee do we cry, poor wretched children of Eve. To thee do we send up our sighs, mourning and weeping this valley of tears. Turn then, O most gracious advocate, thine eyes of mercy towards us. And after this our exile, show unto us the blessed fruit of thy womb, Jesus. O clement, O loving, O sweet Virgin Mary.
2: Pray for us, O most holy Mother of God.
9: That we may be worthy of the promises of Christ.
2: Let us pray. O God, whose only begotten Son,
9: by his life, death, and resurrection, has purchased for us the reward of eternal life, grant, we beseech thee, that meditating on these mysteries of the most holy Rosary and the Blessed Virgin Mary, we may imitate what they contain and obtain what they promise. Through the same Christ our Lord. Amen.
2: O Sacred Heart of Jesus, have mercy on us. Immaculate Heart of Mary, pray for us. My brothers and sisters, what a pure joy it has been to pray these most blessed mysteries of the Most Holy Rosary with you. I do indeed ask you to continue praying for all of us as we pray for you. Know that the intercession and the protection of our Blessed Mother is oh so powerful. What a beautiful gift she is. Thank you, Lord Jesus, for giving us your Mother. In the name of the Father, and of the Son, and of the Holy Spirit. Amen.

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1: Lord, make haste to help me.
0: Glory to the Father, and to the Son, and to the Holy Spirit.
1: As it was in the beginning, is now, and will be forever. Amen.

0: I cried to you, Lord, and you healed me. I will praise you forever.
1: I cried to you, Lord, and you healed me. I will praise you forever.
0: I will praise you, Lord, you have rescued me, and have not let my enemies rejoice over me.
2: O Lord, I cry to you for help, and you, my God, have healed me. O Lord, you have raised my soul from the dead, restored me to life from those who sink into the grave.
0: Sing psalms to the Lord, you who love him. Give thanks to his holy name. His anger lasts a moment, his favor through life. At night there are tears, but joy comes with dawn.
2: I said to myself in my good fortune, nothing will ever disturb me. Your favor had set me on a mountain fastness. Then you hid your face, and I was put to confusion.
0: To you, Lord, I cried. To my God, I made appeal. What profit would my death be, my going to the grave? Can dust give you praise or proclaim your truth?
2: The Lord listened and had pity. The Lord came to my help. For me you have changed my mourning into dancing. You removed my sackcloth and clothed me with joy. So my soul sings psalms to you unceasingly. O Lord my God, I will thank you forever.
0: Glory to the Father, and to the Son, and to the Holy Spirit.
2: As it was in the beginning, is now, and will be forever. Amen.
0: God our Father, glorious in giving life, and even more glorious in restoring it, when his last night on earth came, your Son shed tears of blood, but dawn brought incomparable gladness. Do not turn away from us, or we shall fall back into dust, but rather turn our mourning into joy by raising us up with Christ.
1: I cried to you, Lord, and you healed me. I will praise you forever.
3: The one who is sinless in the eyes of God is blessed indeed.
0: The one who is sinless in the eyes of God is blessed indeed. Happy the man whose offense is forgiven, whose sin is remitted. O happy the man to whom the Lord imputes no guilt, in whose spirit is no guile.
3: I kept it secret and my frame was wasted. I groaned all the day long, for night and day your hand was heavy upon me. Indeed my strength was dried up, as by the summer's heat.
0: But now I have acknowledged my sins, my guilt I did not hide. I said, I will confess my offence to the Lord. And you, Lord, have forgiven the guilt of my sin.
3: So let every good man pray to you in the time of need. The floods of water may reach high, but him they shall not reach. You are my hiding place, O Lord. You save me from distress. You surround me with cries of deliverance.
0: I will instruct you and teach you the way you should go. I will give you counsel with my eye upon you.
3: Be not like horse and mule, unintelligent, needing bridle and bit, else they will not approach you. Many sorrows has the wicked, but he who trusts in the Lord, loving mercy surrounds him.
0: Rejoice, rejoice in the Lord, exult, you just. O come, ring out your joy, all you upright of heart.
3: Glory to the Father, and to the Son, and to the Holy Spirit.
0: As it was in the beginning, is now, and will be forever. Amen. You desired, Lord, to keep from us your indignation, and so did not spare Jesus Christ, who was wounded for our sins. We are your prodigal children, but confessing our sins, we come back to you. Embrace us that we may rejoice in your mercy together with Christ, your beloved Son.
1: The one who is sinless in the eyes of God is blessed indeed.
0: The Father has given Christ all power, honor, and kingship. All people will obey him. The Father has given Christ all power, honor, and kingship. All people will obey him. We praise you, the Lord God Almighty, who is and who was. You have assumed your great power. You have begun your reign.
3: The nations have raged in anger, but then came the day of your wrath, and the moment to judge the dead, the time to reward your servants, the prophets, and the holy ones who revere you, the great and small alike.
0: Now have salvation and power come, the reign of our God and the authority of his anointed one. For the accuser of our brothers is cast out, who night and day accused them before God.
3: They defeated him by the blood of the Lamb, and by the word of their testimony. Love for life did not deter them from death. So rejoice, you heavens, and you that dwell therein.
0: Glory to the Father, and to the Son, and to the Holy Spirit, as it was in the beginning, is now, and will be forever. Amen. The Father has given Christ all power, honor, and kingship. All people will obey him.
3: A reading from 1 Peter. There is cause for rejoicing here. You may for a time have to suffer the distress of many trials, but this is so that your faith, which is more precious than the passing splendor of fire-tried gold, may, by its genuineness, lead to praise, glory, and honor when Jesus Christ appears. Although you have never seen him, you love him, and without seeing you now, believe in him, and rejoice with inexpressible joy, touched with glory, because you are achieving faith's goal, your salvation.

0: The Lord has given us food, bread of the finest wheat.
1: The Lord has given us food,
0: bread of the finest wheat. Honey from the rock to our heart's content, bread of the finest wheat. Glory to the Father, and to the Son, and to the Holy Spirit. The Lord has given us food, bread of the finest wheat.
2: God has cast down the mighty from their thrones and has lifted up the lowly.
0: My soul proclaims the greatness of the Lord. My spirit rejoices in God my Saviour. For he has looked with favour on his lowly servant.
3: From this day, all generations will call me blessed. The Almighty has done great things for me, and holy is his name.
0: He has mercy on those who fear him in every generation.
3: He has shown the strength of his arm. He has scattered the proud in their conceit.
0: He has cast down the mighty from their thrones and has lifted up the lowly.
3: He has filled the hungry with good things, and the rich he has sent away empty.
0: He has come to the help of his servant Israel, for he has remembered his promise of mercy, the promise he made to our fathers, to Abraham and his children for ever.
3: Glory to the Father, and to the Son, and to the Holy Spirit,
0: as it was in the beginning, is now, and will be forever. Amen.
2: God has cast down the mighty from their thrones and has lifted up the lowly.
4: Our hope is in God, who gives us help. Let us call upon him and say,
5: Look kindly on your children, Lord.
4: Lord, our God, you made an eternal covenant with your people.
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4: With the longing for the coming of God's kingdom, let us offer our prayer to the Father.
6: Our Father, who art in heaven, hallowed be thy name. Thy kingdom come, thy will be done, on earth as it is in heaven. 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And lead us not into temptation, but deliver us from evil.
4: Father, you illumine the night and bring the dawn to scattered darkness. 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Amen. 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

0: What fears keep you from drawing closer to God? In the readings for this Sunday's Mass, we see two of the Bible's great heroes, the prophet Elijah and Saint Peter, and both men are overcome by fear. What do they do? What would God have us do? Find out more next on Breaking the Bread. How do we find God in the storms and struggles of our lives, in the trials we encounter in trying to do His will? God commands Elijah in this Sunday's first reading to stand on the mountain and await His passing by. And in the Gospel, Jesus makes the disciples set out across the waters to meet Him. In each case, the Lord makes Himself present amid frightening tumult, heavy winds, high waves, fire and earthquakes. Elijah hides his face. Perhaps he remembers Moses, who met God on the same mountain, also amid fire, thunder, and smoke. God told Moses no one could see his face and live, and he sheltered Moses in the hollow of a rock, just as he shelters Elijah in the cave. The disciples, likewise, are too terrified to look upon the face of God. This Sunday's gospel is a revelation of Jesus' divine glory. Only God treads across the crest of the sea and rules the raging waters. And the words of assurance that Jesus speaks, "It is I," are those God used to identify Himself to Moses. Even Peter is too overcome by fear to imitate his Lord. His fears, Jesus tells him, are a sign of his lack of faith. And so it is often with us. Our fears make us doubt, make it hard to see His glory dwelling in our midst. Yet we should know as we sing in this Sunday's psalm that His salvation is near to those who hope in Him. By faith we should know, as St. Paul asserts in this Sunday's epistle, that we are heirs to the promises that God made to His children Israel. We must trust that He whispers to us in the trials of our lives as well, that He who has called us to walk along the way of His steps will save us whenever we begin to sink. This is Scott Hahn for Breaking the Bread.
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2: Now your Thursday overnight Sword Point weather forecast. Cloudy skies with scattered storms, lows in the lower 60s, and east wind under 10 miles an hour. Showers and thunderstorms likely on Friday with a high of 75. More showers and storms likely Friday night, the low 65. Occasional rain and thunderstorms on Saturday with a high of 80. Evening showers and storms, then decreasing clouds Saturday night, the low 65. Sunny on Sunday, the high 80. Partly cloudy and 65 Sunday night. Our next weather system impacts the region Tuesday into Wednesday. That's your Sword Point weather forecast. From the Sword, KSWCLP and KSWCLP.com. I'm nowcast meteorologist Matthew Harding.
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6: I'm Veronica Dudo in Washington, D.C. Tonight on EWTN News Nightly, Blessed Fulton Sheen. We're in St. Louis at the Beatification Mass of the beloved American Archbishop.

0: and a diligent shepherd animated by missionary zeal, may henceforth be called blessed.
1: Archbishop Fulton Sheen is now officially a blessed as his beatification mass draws tens of thousands to St. Louis, Missouri. Thank you for being with us on this exciting day for the Catholic faithful. The beatification mass was held at the Dome at America's Center because the crowd was so big. EWTN News' Mark Irons is there now.
2: Veronica, I'm outside the Dome at America's Center here in St. Louis, where tens of thousands packed this arena to witness a truly historic moment in the life of the Catholic Church. During the beatification mass that took place inside, Archbishop Fulton Sheen, an Emmy Award-winning televangelist who boldly shared the message of Jesus Christ, reaching a captive national audience of millions in the mid-20th century, was named blessed, putting him one step closer to one day being recognized as a saint. We spoke to people of all ages and backgrounds who came from around the U.S. and beyond to witness this spiritual moment. Many say Archbishop Sheen, who was a faithful, pioneering preacher who used radio and TV, who also wrote many influential books, had and continues to have an impact.
3: I love the fact that he is bold in his faith, bold in sharing his faith.
4: I grew up, thanks to my mom, with listening to Bishop Fulton Sheen. My mom had all of his Life is Worth Living series on audio cassette.
5: So I just ask blessed Fulton J. Sheen to be with my family in a special way.
2: A truly unforgettable day, not only for Catholics, but really anybody who was touched by the life and witness of Archbishop Fulton Sheen. Veronica, back to you.
1: President Donald Trump issued a statement on the beatification of Archbishop Fulton Sheen. Melania and I join all those celebrating the life and legacy of Archbishop Fulton J. Sheen, the Catholic priest who pioneered the use of media to speak the truth, preach the gospel, and bring many souls closer to Christ. Today, Archbishop Sheen will become the first ever American-born bishop to be beatified by the Catholic Church. Also today, President Trump welcomed China's president to the White House for their summit that's now underway. Both men made opening remarks ahead of their formal talks. President Trump said the two leaders have forged a truly great friendship built on mutual respect and the vital interests of our people. White House correspondent Owen Jensen reports.
6: Veronica, as President Donald Trump and President Xi spoke today, both were very complimentary of each other and their respective countries. Both shared warm sentiments and friendly, kind words, and both acknowledged very big challenges.
7: A military band signals the start of a Chinese state visit. President Donald Trump and First Lady Melania Trump welcomed President Xi and Madam Peng to the south portico of the White House. They then went inside to deliver remarks.
8: In May, we had the great privilege of visiting you in Beijing, where you received our delegation with spectacular and very beautiful hospitality. Now Melania and I are honored to host you in Washington.
9: I wish to begin by extending sincere greetings to the American people and warm congratulations on the 250th anniversary of the U.S. independence.
7: Both leaders also addressed AI, or what President Trump now calls SI.
8: We will also discuss pressing issues concerning security, technology, and superintelligence, SI. The decisions we make in these areas today can promote peace and prosperity for decades and decades to come.
9: We have both the capability and responsibility to develop and manage AI for good.
7: The state visit continued in the Rose Garden with a military review. The U.S. Army Old Guard Fife and Drum Corps performed, along with other ceremonial groups, before a brief military flyover featuring a B-2 bomber and F-22 Raptors. Later, as President Xi departed from the West Wing, I shouted a question from afar.
10: President Trump, how did your meetings with President Xi go, sir? Did you discuss Jimmy Lai, sir?
6: Now, Jimmy Lai, who I was trying to ask President Donald Trump about there from a distance, of course, is the Catholic pro-democracy activist currently imprisoned in Hong Kong. President Trump has been trying to get him freed. Meanwhile, the state visit continues tonight with a dinner here in the East Room, and tomorrow

0: Tomorrow, both leaders head over to the National Archives to view America's founding documents. At the White House, Owen Jensen, EWTN News Nightly.
1: Joining me now is Andrea Zanin, global tech advisor and former senior advisor for the World Bank. Thanks so much for coming back on.
2: Pleasure being back, Veronica.
1: Let's start with Iran. Washington is hoping to persuade China to reduce the amount of crude oil it buys from Iran. Would this be in exchange for keeping the U.S.-China trade truce intact?
2: Yes, I think in the previous meeting between the Chinese and the U.S. leadership, President Trump had pushed China to buy more crude oil from the U.S., so we would see that posture. I think that's a positive signal. I don't think China is going to walk away or commit to a reduction of its purchasing oil from Iran. Its oil purchasing from Iran is already down over 35%. So I think, you know, we should not expect major concession on that front.
1: While we've heard a lot about tariffs, it appears that China's trade surplus and exports remain strong. From an economic standpoint, what do both countries, the U.S. and China, need to prevent the trade truce from unraveling?
2: I think the truce which have been extended should become a new normal, so to speak. China has managed to some extent to reroute its trade so the country is not suffer significantly from this trade war. However, nobody can afford more trade tension. There's midterms coming on the one end, and there's also Chinese economic difficulties that are becoming more apparent. So I think everybody wants positive outcomes and an extension of the truce past the upcoming Asian and Miami summits in November and December.
1: For years, we have heard about Taiwan. That is a major flashpoint between the U.S. and China. If tensions escalate, could that disrupt or limit the global supply of semiconductors? And what impact would that have on the U.S. economy?
2: Absolutely. I think an escalation of bellicose activity in the Strait could cause, according to the analysis of these last few days, up to $10 trillion of global economic losses. So it is a significant risk. It is a vulnerable moment given that the U.S., which is overstretched in Iran, has removed the majority of its military assets from Taiwan. So everybody's watching that, and I think the Chinese leadership perhaps is expecting a progress in limiting arm sales from the U.S. to Taiwan. So that's absolutely one of the hot topics to expect some outcomes over the next couple of days.
1: Well, both countries have a lot to gain and, of course, a lot to lose. We'll continue to watch it. We know you will, too. Andrea Zanin, thank you so much for coming on today.
2: Pleasure being here. Thank you, Veronica.
1: As President Xi Jinping meets with President Trump, attention is also turning to the fate of jailed Hong Kong pro-democracy activist and publisher Jimmy Lai. His family is making a renewed push for his release. Joining me now is Sebastian Lai, the son of the baptized Catholic and jailed Hong Kong businessman and publisher Jimmy Lai. Sebastian, thank you so much for joining us today.
3: Thank you so much for having me.
1: You have made a very emotional plea for your father to be released and allowed to come home. What do you want President Trump and President Xi Jinping to understand about what your father and family are going through right now?
3: It's horrible, you know. He's been in solitary confinement for 6 years in the maximum security prison, 6 years by the end of this year. His health is failing. We don't know how much longer he has. This is a 20-year sentence over his head, so there's no way he's going to serve that.
1: China's President Xi is, of course, in Washington today to meet with President Trump. What action do you want the U.S. government to take to help secure your father's release?
3: We've been so grateful for the support that we've received from America and its people. President Trump has been a real champion of my father's, and I just want to thank him from the bottom of my heart. He has raised it twice already when he's met President Xi. I understand from an interview that he did that he's not a man who gives out. He'll keep being on the case. I really do wish that he raises it again, and makes it very clear to Xi Jinping that there's no upside in keeping my father in prison. It's all downside, and if he dies, Well, that would be a tremendous and disgraceful thing that China and Hong Kong would have done.
1: Absolutely. And so many people have that sentiment, too, that they are making sort of a modern day martyr out of your father. When looking at your family, everyone is dealing with a lot. Your sister now has a challenge with her health.
3: Yeah.
1: It's been 6 years, as you mentioned. Do you have any more updates about how your father's doing?
3: So my sister got diagnosed with cancer. I heard that my father found out about the news, and I can't imagine how he must be feeling in solitary and in Hong Kong, not being able to be there with his daughter to hold her hand through this absolutely horrible time for her.
1: Do you have hope he'll be released? And also, do you have a message for him if he possibly could have ever been watching this, or for people who support him?
3: I do have hope. I think if anybody can do it, it would be President Trump, who's released so many people, freed so many people around the world. And if I had a message for him, it would be how incredibly proud I am of him, and how there's so many people around the world that pray for him and to hang on.
1: Our viewers, of course, know your father's story. Be assured of their prayers. Sebastian Lai, thank you so much for coming in today.
3: Thank you very much for having me.
1: The Senate is under pressure to pass several bills to ease the costs for American families. Among the items, lowering the price of diesel and gas to energy use at data centers. But right now, both sides are far apart about what's the most effective way to help consumers. Let's check in with Capitol Hill correspondent Eric Rosales with the latest. Eric.
4: Good evening, Veronica. The level of panic up here on Capitol Hill is real. With midterms less than 6 weeks away, senators from all corners of the Republican conference, especially vulnerable candidates come November, demanded in a closed-door meeting to pass several affordability bills. Bottom line, Republicans need wins to share with their constituents. One idea, Congress and the Trump administration is considering a 90-day ban on U.S. diesel exports.
5: The cost of diesel fuel that is directly related to this war in Iran is going to further drive farmers out of business and grocery prices even higher.
6: Diesel prices have reached record high national averages of over $6.50 per gallon. Senators from agricultural communities want relief.
7: The two times a year when the farmers really use a lot of diesel is in the spring when they're planting and in the fall when they're harvesting. So on a short-term basis, if that helps, it's something we should look at.
6: But energy groups are rejecting the calls for an export ban. They wrote a letter to President Trump warning that it could lead to tighter supplies and higher costs for Americans. Gas prices are also near record highs. Lawmakers are pushing for gas tax holidays to offer immediate relief at the pump.
8: Gasoline is delivered in a different way than diesel. If you could show me it would help, I would certainly support something like that.
6: Ohio Republican Senator John Husted, who is in a tough re-election fight, is behind a bill to make sure data center electricity use is not coming out of the pockets of those who live around them.
9: We're trying to lower electricity prices by passing the Ratepayer Protection Act, which would demand that data centers build their own electricity. And the Democrats are blocking it. The Democrats now own this issue.
10: Senator Husted's bill is a fraud. It's voluntary. No company has to do it. The bill we have is mandatory. It is much stronger and is what is needed.
4: Another bill being considered would ease permitting approvals for energy products, but that will likely have to wait until after the midterms because time is running out. At the Capitol, Eric Rosales, EWTN News Nightly.
1: We have a lot more still to come on EWTN News Nightly. Heading to France, we speak to a French bishop and ambassador about what Pope Leo can expect to find during his visit. Plus, the one thing the Holy Father says technology has in common with humanity.
11: You know what the Mass is? It's the reenactment of Calvary.
12: 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For more than 150 years, Catholics in the USA have placed their lives, hopes, dreams, and concerns under the special patronage of Mary, the Mother of God. Now, more than ever, we need to join together to turn to her in prayer through the Holy Rosary to ask for healing in our church. To aid in this effort, we're pleased to be offering a unique rosary from Gorelli, featuring a special crucifix with red and blue enamel stars and stripes on the front and One Nation Under God on the back. 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Every Hail Mary bead has each state's individual abbreviation on it. 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

0: Tomorrow, Pope Leo heads to France, and his visit will highlight the key themes of his pontificate, including dialogue, peace, faith, and Europe's future. It also comes at a time when Catholicism is seeing a small comeback in the country. EWTN News' Magdalena Walinska-Reedy reports.
1: Pope Leo XIV's upcoming visit to France, beginning tomorrow, is expected to be a journey rich in symbolism and significance. The Pope's fifth international trip will bring together history and contemporary challenges, memory and future aspirations.
2: 18 years have passed since the last papal visit to both Paris and Lourdes, when Pope Benedict XVI traveled to France in 2008. John Paul II visited this country 7 times. Pope Francis made 3 visits, but never on an official state visit and never to the French capital. Traditionally known as the eldest daughter of the Church, France traces its Catholic heritage back to the 5th century. But that changed with the French Revolution in 1789, that ushered in a wave of anti-clerical sentiment, turning France into a secular state. In 2024, the country enshrined abortion as a constitutional right and now allows assisted dying, but the Catholic faith is seeing a resurgence. Just a few days after registration opened, the major events scheduled in the 3 cities on the Pope's itinerary, Paris, Lourdes and Metz, had already reached their capacity. An estimated 600,000 faithful are expected to gather for the Mass in Place de la Concorde in Paris, one of France's most emblematic public spaces.
3: Something is happening in the French society and especially in the French youth. Today, people have not inherited of their faith in most of the cases. And so they are kind of ignorant about Catholic heritage, but when they discover it, they have no prejudices about it. And in a world where their youth is searching sense to its life, the Catholic proposal remains very interesting, very attractive.
2: The Pope's presence in Lourdes on September 26th and 27th will provide a powerful moment of prayer and unity, bringing together pilgrims from across France in a sanctuary that remains a beacon of hope for millions.
3: I think because it's a place of recovery, a place of misericord, a place of where people are taken in their individual sufferings and that they are welcomed as they are, with their physical or moral disease, and taken by the hand by people who are welcoming them.
2: In Metz, the city closely associated with Robert Schuman, one of the founding fathers of European unity, Pope Leo XIV is expected to renew his call for peace and solidarity at a time when Europe and the world faces growing uncertainty. In Rome, Magdalena Wolinska-Riedi, EWTN News Nightly.
0: For more on the Pope's visit to France, I want to welcome Bishop Matthew Rouget to the show. Thank you so much for being here.
4: Thank you.
0: This is certainly an exciting moment for France. What's the current mood on the ground about this papal visit?
4: Well, France is very, very excited by these visits. Catholics and also non-Catholics. From the very beginning of his pontificate, when he first appeared at the Loggia of St. Peter's Basilica, I think Pope Leo touched people's hearts with the peaceful strength of his word and presence. And we really need this peaceful strength, and we are very eager to hear all what he wants to say to us.
0: What issues do you believe Pope Leo XIV will focus on during this trip?
4: Well, I believe this disciple of St. Augustine will say many things about spiritual life and the need for spiritual roots, so we are ever more rooted in Christ and effective witnesses to Christ in French society today. Then, of course, in the in the spirit of his encyclical Magnifica Humanitas, we're sure he will give some elements of discernment on new technologies, artificial intelligence, and so on. And then I think also in the context in France and in the world of tensions and violence, he will show us the path to peace and openness and hope also when we really need that.
0: The Pope will meet tens of thousands of young people at tomorrow's youth vigil. You've put a particular emphasis on young people during this visit. What are you seeing among young people that makes you hopeful about the future of the church?
4: Well, you know, in France, we have a long tradition of youth vigil held in the presence of the Pope. I think in particular of Pope John Paul II's first visit in France in 1980, I was 14 years old, which included a vigil with young people in the Parc des Princes Stadium. It's one of the big stadiums in Paris, but smaller than the Stade de France, where we'll be tomorrow night. And then at the end of the World Youth Day in 1987, the final vigil with the baptism of young people was also a great, great, great moment. So we like this type of gathering with the Pope.
0: The Holy Father's trip to France will certainly inspire people of all generations. Bishop Matthew Rouget, thank you so much for coming on and sharing your perspective down on the ground in France.
4: Well, it was a joy, and I hope the States will have the joy to welcome the Pope in their turn in a few months.
0: Definitely. Thank you so much.
4: Thank you.
0: Up next on EWTN News Nightly, Faith and Science, Pope Leo meets with the Pontifical Academy of Sciences and tells them the one thing every technology has in common with humanity.
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0: Science and service of peace, that was the message Pope Leo had today for members of the Pontifical Academy of Sciences. The group is taking part in a two-day plenary session at the Vatican. The theme of the meeting is the future of science in a changing world. The Pope says we must always discern what truly serves the God-given dignity of humanity.
8: Every technology reflects, whether explicitly or implicitly, a particular understanding of the human person, of society, and of the future we wish to build.
0: We thank you for watching tonight. Remember, you can follow us on social media, Facebook, X, YouTube, and Instagram at EWTN News Nightly. I'm Veronica Dudo. Good night, and God bless.
9: some 800 years ago. The great Saint Francis became the center of an extraordinary mystery. The wounds suffered by Christ at the crucifixion appeared on his body.
10: These wounds are something that will appear in individuals. They're medically and scientifically inexplicable.
11: They don't want the stigmata.
12: They didn't feel worthy to bear the markings of Christ. In other cases, Padre Pio and others, they want these to go away.
13: Skepticism is not anything to be ashamed of. It's sort of natural to not understand these stigmata because it's such a supernatural event.
11: The last thing that the church wants to do is get misled by a fake, an imposter. So typically, the church, if anything, errs on the side of caution.
9: My name is Michael O'Neill. I'm the Miracle Hunter. Join me as we explore the mystical phenomena of stigmata.
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1: 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This 50-part series was recorded on phonograph records in the 1960s, and the sound quality is sometimes compromised. But the Word of God, spoken by Archbishop Sheen, is solid and timeless. Here now is Archbishop Fulton Sheen.
2: Peace be to you. We have now come to the end of our conversations together. I'm not satisfied with these recordings as they are, and I am sure that you are not. But I wish you would regard them just as a kind of, maybe a piece of carbon, I was about to say a diamond, rather as a piece of carbon. And perhaps if the light and fire of your own charity shines through the carbon, well, then they might turn into a diamond. So in conclusion about these, everything that is poor in them is mine. Everything that is good in them is the Lord's. If you have followed all of these, I perhaps have led you step by step, very much like our blessed Lord led the woman at the well. You will remember that when he met her at noon, there were a number of steps that she took in coming to know our blessed Lord. First of all, she was rather discourteous to him. And she said to him, "How is it that thou, a Jew, speak to me, a Samaritan?" The Jews and the Samaritans did not speak. That was all our Lord was to her at first, just a member of another nationality with whom the Samaritans had no relations. And then as she talked a little longer to him, she perceived that he was a gentleman, for she called him Sir. And then, in a few minutes more, when he began to put his finger onto her soul and to stir it into a kind of uneasiness, and particularly to tell her that she had five husbands, and the man with whom she was living was not her husband, then she said that he was a prophet. This was a step further in getting to know him. And then she went a little bit further when she said, "I know that the Messiah is coming." And our blessed Lord said to her, and think of how surprising it must have been to her, when he said, "It is I, the Christ, the Messiah, who speaks to you." Well, she was so excited when she heard that, she left her water pot at the well and ran back into the village. A short time later, she comes out with a number of village people, and then comes the last name. He is called the Savior of the world. So perhaps I may have led you to some understanding of our blessed Lord, namely, first of all, he was just a Jew. Then the great gentleman. And then after that, the prophet. Then Christ the Messiah. And finally, the Savior of the world. That is really what he is. The Savior of the world. And we never know him until we know that truth. He's Savior because he died on the cross for us. Whenever there's silence round about me, by day or night, I am startled by a cry. It came down from the cross the first time I heard it. And I went out and searched and found a man in the throes of crucifixion. And I said, I will take you down. And I tried to take the nails out of his feet. But, he said, let them be. For I cannot be taken down until every man, woman, and child come together to take me down. But I said, what can I do? I cannot bear your cry. And he said, go into the world and tell everyone that you meet, there is a man on the cross. That's what I told you. In all of these hours that we have spent together, there was a man on the cross. Now, through that vision, may I bid you first to look at the world and then to look at your own soul. First of all, at the world. We are part of it. It is our world. We are responsible for it. And on the last day, we are going to be judged in the context of that world. Our blessed Lord said that he would say to us, I was hungry, and you gave me to eat. I was thirsty, and you gave me to drink. I was naked, and you clothed me. And we who are saved, the elect, will ask, when? When did we see you hungry and give you to eat, thirsty and give you to drink, and naked did we clothe thee? And he will say, when you did it to the least of these, my brethren, you did it unto me. In other words, there is the Christus incognitus, the unknown Christ in the world. In the poor, in the slums, in the favelas. This is our world. And we cannot know Christ apart from them. One day, two great French scientists, with the name of Claude Bernard and Émile Boutroux, paid a visit to a French publisher whose name was Jean Coeur. And these scientists said to Jean Coeur, we have just begun to lisp the alphabet of destruction. And in the next century, we will have completed the alphabet. And Jean Coeur said, and when that day comes, I think that God will come down from heaven like a night watchman rattling his keys. And he will say, gentlemen, it's closing time, and we will have to start all over again. This is the pessimistic side of the world, but we are never to be without hope. Remember that great Russian novelist and writer of the 19th century, who was a kind of a prophet. He saw communism coming in Russia long before it ever existed, long before anyone ever thought of it. But he also saw it ending in Russia, too. He foresaw a day when the devils would come into Russia and possess it, body and soul. And then he calls for the gospel. And he picks up that particular passage in the gospel where our blessed Lord drives the devil out of a young man into the swine. They are drowned in the sea. Dostoevsky says, "That's my Russia, my beloved Russia. It will one day be filled with devils, but the devils will be driven out of Russia, and they will be pushed back and back and back into the sea. And there they will be drowned. And Russia will sit at the feet of Christ and learn his gospel." Yes, there's hope. Hope even in the midst of all of our trials and disasters and darkness. For we are never without God. If we but return to him, all can be changed. They can be changed as noise describes the home of Swinburne. You remember the English poet Swinburne, who wrote, "Glory man in the highest, for man is the master of all." Alfred Noyes, the English essayist before his conversion, visited Swinburne at his paternal home in Bond Church, England. Swinburne took him into the library, where Swinburne said he wrote his atheistic poetry. They began talking about Christianity. And Noyes said he literally spat out his words. Years passed. Swinburne went to meet the God whom he denied and was his judge. Noyes later on was received into the church. Noyes went back again to Bond Church, walked up that same long line of lilac trees. Before him he saw children clothed in white. And as they walked, they dropped flowers. He followed them into the home. It was now a convent. Convent of the Sacred Heart. The day, it was the feast of Corpus Christi. Feast of the body of Christ. The noise goes into the chapel. Chapel was the old library. And at the moment of benediction, when Noyes raised his eyes to look at our Lord in the Blessed Sacrament, his eyes also fell upon that great window which he had seen at his first visit. And immediately above the monstrance, on that window, were the initials of the paternal Swinburne, unchanged, IHS, which is the Hebrew name for Jesus. And thus, all things can be changed by the power of God so sweetly and so gently. That for the world. Now, as regards your soul, may I speak of some intimacies of love? There are 3 degrees of intimacy. The first one is speech. We would never know that anyone loved us unless he told us so. A word is the summation of a character. All that a person is and all that he will be. We need only hear a person speak and we can say he's a kind man, or he is a cruel man, or he is an educated man. So the first intimacy of all love is we must be told, we must hear it. and God has spoken. And I told you about that in Revelation. Open up your scriptures. You hear the word of God. But is that all? It is not enough just merely to hear the voice of the beloved. We want to see the beloved. We want to see words born on human lips. We want to see the earnestness of a visage and the flash of an eye. And so if God is really to love us, he must not only be heard, he must be seen. And one day, an angel came out from the great white throne of light and came to a humble virgin kneeling in prayer and said, "Hail, full of grace." These were not words. They were the Word. And the Word became flesh and dwelt amongst us. And so God was seen in the form of man. And you see him too with the eyes of faith. You will see him in the Blessed Sacrament with the eyes of faith. You will see him in his church, the continuation of his incarnation. You will see him also in the poor. But that's not all. Oh, yes, I might say that the speech and the vision of God is very much like the relationship between radio and television. The Old Testament is radio. We hear the voice of God but do not see him. And the New Testament is television, where we not only hear but see God. But is there not yet another intimacy of love, more sacred and profound still? There is one so delicate that the greatest insult anyone can show us who knows us not is to make use of it. And that is the intimacy of touch. And so, if our blessed Lord is to exhaust all of the intimacies of love, he must touch and be touched. He was touched by Thomas, by the Syrophoenician woman, and he touched the lepers and the sick. And as for you, if the gift of faith comes to you, you will have this gift of touch, which is reserved only for the intimates. The ecstasy of Holy Communion. For just as in marriage the peak of love is the unity of two in one flesh, so in the Eucharist the peak of love is the unity of two in one spirit. And it is my fervent prayer to God that there may come to each and every one of you who listen to me this third and most beautiful of all intimacies. That is your soul as regards the sacraments. Now let me say something about things, the world in which you live. Every single action of yours, your daily work, it makes no difference what you do. Sweeping the street, teaching classes. Everything could be made a prayer. Every action is a kind of a blank check. A blank check that has value only if the name of our Lord is signed to it. That is why St. Paul said, whether you eat or drink or whatever you do, do it in the name of Christ. And so the tiny little actions of your daily life, as a mother, as a father, as a workman, as a teacher, as a nurse, as a secretary, all of these can be divinized, sacramentalized, provided you bring to them the divine intention. This is prayer, prayer of action. Down in the gutter of a city street was a drop of water, soiled, dirty, and stagnant. And way up in the heavens, a gentle sunbeam saw it leap from out the azure sky down to the drop, kissed it, thrilled it through and through with new strange lives and hopes, and lifted it up higher and higher and higher beyond the clouds, and one day left it as a flake of immaculate snow on a mountaintop. And so your humdrum routine workaday world can be transmuted and changed just on condition that you do it all for the name of Christ. It is not important what you do in this world, it is how you do it. As Shakespeare said, all the world's a stage. And why should he who plays the part of a king glory in his tinsel crown and tin sword and think that he's better than the one who plays the role of a peasant? When the curtain goes down, they're just actors. And when the curtain of our life goes down, we will not be asked what role we played. We will only be asked how well we played the role that was assigned to us. So it will not be hard to save your soul. But let me tell you this. Being a Catholic will never prevent you from sinning. But I can tell you one thing. It will take all the fun out of it. And the reason it will take all the fun out of it is because you once have loved. You know what love is, like no one else. And that is why sin in the scriptures is always called adultery. Because it's a false love. Oh, yes, I know you will find people who will cut corners and will play loose and cheat. Commit adultery, avoid paying their taxes, ruin their neighbor's reputation and the like, and they apparently do not seem to have any bumps on their conscience. But they have no peace. No peace. So that if we are really to love, we do have to have a cross. This is the cross of Christ. We cannot escape it. We try to. I slipped his fingers. I escaped his feet. I ran and hid for him I feared to meet. One day I passed him fettered on a tree. He turned his head and looked and beckoned me. Neither by speed nor speech could he prevail. Each hand and foot was pinioned by a nail. He could not run nor clasp me if he tried. But with his eye, he bade me reach his side. For pity's sake, said I, I'll set you free. Nay, take this cross and follow me. This yoke is easy, this burden light, not hard nor grievous if you wear it tight. And so did I follow him who could not move, an uncaught captive in the hands of love. Our time is up. I must take leave of you now. I have enjoyed being with you. I hope you have profited. Perhaps our hearts have grown a bit together. They do, in long conversations. But may I remind you that your heart and my heart are not perfect in shape and contour like a Valentine heart. There is a small piece missing out of the side of every human heart. And that may be to symbolize a piece that was torn out of the universal heart of humanity on the cross. But I think the real meaning is that when God made your heart, he found it so good, so lovable, that he kept a small sample of it in heaven and sent the rest of your heart into this world where you would try to be happy, but where you could not be perfectly happy because you did not have a whole heart to love with. And so he has always reminded you that to be truly peaceful, to be really happy, to be really wholehearted, you must go back again to God to recover that peace that he has been keeping for you from all eternity. Your heart will be there in heaven, and please God, so will mine. I will see you in the heart of God. Bye now, and God love you.
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0: Slicing a swath from the heart and soul of Kansas. 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
2: 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The people of Israel have been in exile in Babylon, but now they will be allowed to return to the Promised Land. We will be starting the book of Ezra to follow the Israelites on their journey.
3: 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Using the Great Adventure Bible timeline, we'll read all the way from Genesis to Revelation, discovering how the story of salvation unfolds and how we fit

chapter 1 and 2, which is a prophetic book. We're also reading Proverbs chapter 20, verses 1 through 3. The book of Ezra, chapter 1. The end of the Babylonian captivity. In the first year of Cyrus, king of Persia, that the word of the Lord by the mouth of Jeremiah might be accomplished, the Lord stirred up the spirit of Cyrus, king of Persia, so that he made a proclamation throughout all his kingdom and also put it in writing. Thus says Cyrus, king of Persia, the Lord, the God of heaven, has given me all the kingdoms of the earth, and he has charged me to build him a house at Jerusalem, which is in Judah. Whoever is among you of all his people, may his God be with him, and let him go up to Jerusalem, which is in Judah, and rebuild the house of the Lord, the God of Israel. He is the God who is in Jerusalem. And let each survivor, in whatever place he sojourns, be assisted by the men of his place with silver and gold, with goods and with beasts, besides freewill offerings for the house of God, which is in Jerusalem. Then rose up the heads of the fathers' houses of Judah and Benjamin, and the priests and the Levites, everyone whose spirit God had stirred to go up to rebuild the house of the Lord, which is in Jerusalem. And all who were about them aided them with vessels of silver, with gold, with goods, with beasts, and with costly wares, besides all that was freely offered. Cyrus the king also brought out the vessels of the house of the Lord, which Nebuchadnezzar had carried away from Jerusalem and placed in the house of his gods. Cyrus, king of Persia, brought these out in charge of Mithridath, the treasurer, who counted them out to Sheshbazzar, the prince of Judah. And this was the number of them: 1,000 basins of gold, 1,000 basins of silver, 29 censers, 30 bowls of gold, 2,410 bowls of silver, and 1,000 other vessels. All the vessels of gold and of silver were 5,469. All these did Sheshbazzar bring up when the exiles were brought up from Babylonia to Jerusalem. Chapter 2. List of Returned Exiles. Now these were the people of the province who came up out of the captivity of those exiles whom Nebuchadnezzar, the king of Babylon, had carried captive to Babylonia. They returned to Jerusalem and Judah, each to his own town. They came with Zerubbabel, Jeshua, Nehemiah, Sariah, Re'aliah, Mordecai, Bilshan, Mizpar, Bigvai, Rehum, and Baana. The number of the men of the sons of Israel, the sons of Parosh, 2,172. The sons of Shephatiah, 372. The sons of Arah, 775. The sons of Pahath Moab, namely the sons of Jeshua and Joab, 2,812. The sons of Elam, 1,254. The sons of Zattu, 945. The sons of Zakkai, 760. The sons of Bani, 642. The sons of Bebai, 623. The sons of Azgad, 1,222. The sons of Adonikam, 666. The sons of Bigvai, 2,056. The sons of Adin, 454. The sons of Atar, namely of Hezekiah, 98. The sons of Bizai, 323. The sons of Jorah, 112. The sons of Hashum, 223. The sons of Gibar, 95. The sons of Bethlehem, 123. The men of Netophah, 56. The men of Anathoth, 128. The sons of Asmaveth, 42. The sons of Kiriatharim, Chephirah, and Be'eroth, 743. The sons of Ramah and Geba, 621. The men of Michmas, 122. The men of Bethel and Ai, 223. The sons of Nebo, 52. The sons of Magbish, 156. The sons of the other Elam, 1,254. The sons of Harim, 320. The sons of Lod, Hadid, and Ono, 725. The sons of Jericho, 345. The sons of Sana'a, 3,630. The priests, the sons of Jediah, of the house of Jeshua, 973. The sons of Immer, 1,052. The sons of Pashur, 1,247. The sons of Harim, 1,017. The Levites, the sons of Jeshua and Kadmiel, of the sons of Hodaviah, 74. The singers, the sons of Asaph, 128. The sons of the gatekeepers, the sons of Shalum, the sons of Atar, the sons of Talman, the sons of Akub, the sons of Hatita, and the sons of Shobai,
In all, 130.

39. The temple servants, the sons of Ziha, the sons of Hasupha, the sons of Tabaoth, the sons of Keros, the sons of Siaha, the sons of Padon, the sons of Lebana, the sons of Hagabah, the sons of Akub, the sons of Hegab, the sons of Shamlai, the sons of Hanan, the sons of Gidel, the sons of Gahar, the sons of Reiah, the sons of Rezin, the sons of Nekoda, the sons of Gazam, the sons of Uza, the sons of Pasiah, the sons of Basai, the sons of Asna, the sons of Meunim, the sons of Nephisim, the sons of Bakbuk, the sons of Hakufa, the sons of Harhur, the sons of Basluth, the sons of Mahida, the sons of Harsha, the sons of Barkos, the sons of Sisera, the sons of Tima, the sons of Nizia, and the sons of Hatifa. The sons of Solomon's servants, the sons of Sotai, the sons of Hasophereth, the sons of Peruda, the sons of Ja'ala, the sons of Darkon, the sons of Gidel, the sons of Shephatiah, the sons of Hatil, the sons of Pokareth Hazabaim, and the sons of Ami. All the temple servants and the sons of Solomon's servants were 392. The following were those who came up from Telmalah, Telharsha, Cherub, Adan, and Immer, though they could not prove their father's houses or their descent, whether they belonged to Israel. The sons of Deliah, the sons of Tobiah, and the sons of Nekoda, 652. Also, of the sons of the priests, the sons of Habiah, the sons of Hakkoz, and the sons of Barzillai, who had taken a wife from the daughters of Barzillai the Gileadite, and was called by their name. These sought their registration among those enrolled in the genealogies, but they were not found there, and so they were excluded from the priesthood as unclean. The governor told them that they were not to partake of the most holy food until there should be a priest to consult Urim and Thummim. The whole assembly together was 42,360, besides their men servants and maidservants, of whom there were 7,337, and they had 200 male and female singers. Their horses were 736, their mules were 245, their camels were 435, and their donkeys were 6,720. Some of the heads of families, when they came to the house of the Lord, which is in Jerusalem, made freewill offerings for the house of God to erect it on its site. According to their ability, they gave to the treasury of the work 61,000 derricks of gold, 5,000 minas of silver, and 100 priests' garments. The priests, the Levites, and some of the people lived in Jerusalem and its vicinity, and the singers, the gatekeepers, and the temple servants lived in their towns, in all Israel in their towns. The Book of Haggai, Chapter 1. The Command to Rebuild the Temple. In the second year of Darius the king, in the sixth month, on the first day of the month, the word of the Lord came by Haggai the prophet to Zerubbabel, the son of Shealtiel, governor of Judah, and to Joshua, the son of Jehozadak, the high priest. Thus says the Lord of hosts, "This people say, the time has not yet come to rebuild the house of the Lord." Then the word of the Lord came by Haggai the prophet, "Is it a time for you yourselves to dwell in your paneled houses while this house lies in ruins? Now therefore, thus says the Lord of hosts, consider how you have fared. You have sown much and harvested little. You eat, but you never have enough. You drink, but you never have your fill. You clothe yourselves, but no one is warm. And he who earns wages to put them into a bag with holes. Thus says the Lord of hosts, consider how you have fared. Go up to the hills and bring wood and build the house, that I may take pleasure in it, and that I may appear in my glory, says the Lord. You have looked for much, and behold, it came to little. And when you brought it home, I blew it away. Why, says the Lord of hosts, because of my house that lies in ruins, while you busy yourselves each with his own house. Therefore the heavens above you have withheld the dew, and the earth has withheld its produce. And I have called for a drought upon the land and the hills, upon the grain, the new wine, the oil, upon what the ground brings forth, upon men and cattle, and upon all their labors." The people obey. Then Zerubbabel, the son of Shealtiel, and Joshua, the son of Jehozadak, the high priest, with all the remnant of the people, obeyed the voice of the Lord their God and the words of Haggai the prophet, as the Lord their God had sent him. And the people feared before the Lord. Then Haggai, the messenger of the Lord, spoke to the people with the Lord's message. "I am with you," says the Lord. And the Lord stirred up the spirit of Zerubbabel, the son of Shealtiel, governor of Judah, and the spirit of Joshua, the son of Jehozadak, the high priest.
and the spirit of all the remnant of the people. And they came and worked on the house of the Lord of hosts, their God, on the 24th day of the month, in the sixth month. Chapter 2. The Splendor of the Temple. In the second year of Darius the king, in the seventh month, on the 21st day of the month, the word of the Lord came by Haggai the prophet. Speak now to Zerubbabel, son of Shealtiel, governor of Judah, and to Joshua, the son of Jehozadak, the high priest, and to all the remnant of the people, and say, Who is left among you that saw this house in its former glory? How do you see it now? Is it not in your sight as nothing? Yet now take courage, O Zerubbabel, says the Lord. Take courage, O Joshua, son of Jehozadak, the high priest. Take courage, all you people of the land, says the Lord. Work, for I am with you, says the Lord of hosts, according to the promise that I made you when you came out of Egypt. My spirit abides among you. Fear not. For thus says the Lord of hosts, Once again, in a little while, I will shake the heavens and the earth and the sea and the dry land, and I will shake all nations, so that the treasures of all nations shall come in, and I will fill this house with splendor, says the Lord of hosts. The silver is mine, and the gold is mine, says the Lord of hosts. The latter splendor of this house shall be greater than the former, says the Lord of hosts. And in this place I will give prosperity, says the Lord of hosts. A rebuke and a promise. On the 24th day of the ninth month, in the second year of Darius, the word of the Lord came by Haggai the prophet. Thus says the Lord of hosts, Ask the priests to decide this question. If one carries holy flesh in the skirt of his garment, and touches with his skirt bread or pottage or wine or oil or any kind of food, does it become holy? The priests answered, No. Then Haggai said, If one who is unclean by contact with a dead body touches any of these, does it become unclean? The priests answered, It does become unclean. Then Haggai said, So is it with this people, and with this nation before me, says the Lord, and so with every work of their hands, and what they offer there is unclean. Please now, consider what will come to pass from this day onward. Before a stone was placed upon a stone in the temple of the Lord, how did you fare? When one came to a heap of 20 measures, there were but 10. When one came to the wine vat to draw 50 measures, there were but 20. I struck you in all the products of your toil with blight and mildew and hail, yet you did not return to me, says the Lord. Consider from this day onward, from the 24th day of the ninth month. Since the day that the foundation of the Lord's temple was laid, consider, is the seed yet in the barn? Do the vine, the fig tree, the pomegranate, and the olive tree still yield nothing? From this day on, I will bless you. God's promise to Zerubbabel. The word of the Lord came a second time to Haggai on the 24th day of the month. Speak to Zerubbabel, governor of Judah, saying, I am about to shake the heavens and the earth, and to overthrow the throne of kingdoms. I am about to destroy the strength of the kingdoms of the nations, and overthrow the chariots and their riders, and the horses and their riders shall go down, every one by the sword of his fellow. On that day, says the Lord of hosts, I will take you, O Zerubbabel, my servant, the son of Shealtiel, says the Lord, and make you like a signet ring, for I have chosen you, says the Lord of hosts. The book of Proverbs, chapter 20, verses 1 through 3. Wine is a mocker, strong drink a brawler, and whoever is led astray by it is not wise. The dread wrath of a king is like the growling of a lion. He who provokes him to anger forfeits his life. It is an honor for a man to keep aloof from strife, but every fool will be quarreling. Father in heaven, we give you praise and glory. We thank you. Thank you for bringing us back to this story. Thank you for bringing us back to this place of return, this opportunity that the people of Israel had to come home, to go to the promised land, even though it was a foreign land to so many of them. We ask you to help us because you know, we know that you've made us for two worlds. You made us for this world and you made us for the next world. And that while this world during this life is our home, this is not our permanent home. You've made us for another home. You've made us for another world. It is a world that is foreign to us, and oftentimes we are indifferent to it. But Lord God, in this story of return, we ask that you please not only remind us of the story of your people, but also remind us of our destiny, that while we live in this world, we are made for another world. While this world is currently our home, it is not our final and ultimate home. Give us a longing for that home. Give us the will to fight for that home.
and bring us home, ultimately, by your grace. In Jesus' name we pray. Amen. In the name of the Father, and of the Son, and of the Holy Spirit. Amen. Just really brief. What a gift to have the Proverbs. There are so many good ones. Well, you know, Proverbs 20, verse 1. Wine is a mocker, strong drink, a brawler, and whoever is led astray by it is not wise. Yeah, just that sense of how many people have let their lives be dominated by alcohol. And yeah, led astray by it is not wise. And also Proverbs 20, verse 3. It is an honor for a man to keep aloof from strife, but every fool will be quarreling. Isn't that the case? Like, so often we jump into every little fight, every little argument, every little, whether it be nitpicking or every little kind of like, every quarrel. And we recognize that way back when we were reading the story of King David, we had asked that prayer was, God, you show me the battles you want me to fight and the battles you want me to stay clear of. Where do you want me to engage and go up and do battle or engage? I use those words again. And where do you want me to just say, okay, that's a fight, but it's not my fight. To have that wisdom to be able to do that and to not have that wisdom is, as scripture says, to be a fool. So going back to our scriptures today, gosh, it's so good. We have this story of the return, right? The beginning of the return in Ezra. Ezra is a scribe, and we're going to see that chapters 1 through 6 in Ezra are going to look a certain way, and then the second half of the book of Ezra is going to look a different way. But the books of Ezra and Nehemiah, originally one contained book. Usually they're called first and second book of Ezra, but the two books, originally one, probably written the same time as Chronicles. Remember, Chronicles is that summary story that we read already, the summary story of God leading his people from slavery in Egypt to freedom, to the land, the promised land, to exile, and back again. So here is the story of back again, right? The story of return. And one of the things we realize is that this beginning of the book of Ezra fulfills the prophecy of Jeremiah, where King Cyrus was named as the one who would let the people of Israel go back to Israel. I believe, I have to double check on this one. I thought also that he might be named in Isaiah. I'm going to double check on that, get back to you, because we have a few days with Ezra and Nehemiah. But there's something really remarkable about this story, that here's God being faithful to his promise. Remember, he brought his people, the people of Israel, into exile, not to destroy them, not at all to destroy them, but to reform their hearts. And now they have the opportunity to go back home. And one of the things we're going to see is that not everybody goes back home. In fact, there are a number of waves, kind of like there were waves of people in the exile, three waves. There are going to be three waves of people returning from exile back to Jerusalem. But an interesting thing is not everyone decides to return. Even though here's Cyrus, king of Persia, who goes into the storehouses of the Babylonians and says, okay, here's all the vessels, or many of the vessels at least, that were stolen from the temple of God. You can bring them back. Decorate the temple when it's built. And that's where we bring our, that's what that brings us to. My goodness, easy for me to say. That brings us to the book of Haggai. Haggai, only two chapters long. So it's the second, maybe shortest book of the Old Testament. It can be divided into maybe three parts. And those three parts is, I've heard a Bible teacher talk about this, that the first part is apathy, that here's the people who they were brought back to Jerusalem so they could rebuild the temple. You know, all those lists of families, all the Levites, all the priests, they came home so that they could rebuild the temple. And now it's been 16 years. That's when Haggai's written. It's been 16 years since they've been back, and they haven't even started constructing the temple. They're apathetic towards this. They're just building their own homes. And so God points out, you might have noticed that you're not satisfied. You might have noticed that you drink, but you're not, you know, you're still thirsty. You might have noticed that you eat, but you're still hungry. You might have noticed that you keep doing all these things and you're not satisfied. That might have something to do with the fact that you haven't really actually served me. You haven't done what you've been brought back to do, which is to rebuild the temple. So they're apathetic. And second in chapter, they're discouraged because they've started rebuilding and things still haven't turned around quite yet. And thirdly, here is this story of the fact that, okay, unless they reform their lives, there's going to be consequences. It's the same story, right, of our lives, the same story of the entire Bible. Unless you turn from evil and turn back to the Lord, your sin is not going to end with you. That is going to be passed on to the people around you. It's going to be passed on to the way you end up living. So this is Haggai, the prophet, not only saying, okay, get rid of your apathy, get rid of your indifference to the house of the Lord. Haggai is saying that you don't have to be discouraged. Don't be long in the mouth. Don't long in the face, whatever. Don't be sad. You can actually move forward. God is calling you. He's going to help you with this project. And then thirdly, reform your lives or else, just like in ancient times, just like in older times, just like for your fathers and your father's fathers and your mother's mothers, your evil will not end with you, but will be passed on. So reform now. And it's such a good short book,
but also just convicts us, because there are areas of our lives where we're apathetic, areas of our lives where we're discouraged, and areas of our lives where we realize I need to reform and turn back to the Lord pronto. And so we ask the Lord to help us turn back to him, because we're made for him and he's given his life for us. So for those wounds of apathy, discouragement, and need for repentance, I am praying for you. And for those same wounds, please pray for me. My name is Father Mike. I cannot wait to see you tomorrow. God bless.

0: That was day 267 of Bible in a Year with Father Mike Schmitz. And now we'd like to share audio from a video called How to Be a Steward with Father Mike from the Ascension Presents YouTube channel.
1: Hi, my name is Father Mike Schmitz, and this is Ascension Presents. So I think there are two ways of looking at the world. There's two ways of looking at your stuff. There's two ways of looking at yourself, your body, your time, basically everything you've been given. One is as an owner. Like, so all my stuff is my possession, right? I own it all. So I own my body. I own my time. I own all the gifts that I've been given. They're all mine. I'm the possessor of my stuff. That's one way of looking at the world, one way of looking at my stuff. And so what do? Is since it's mine, I do what I want with it, right? Even since it's mine, I might like parse it out and share it with other people. Since it's mine, I might even let God have some of it because it's mine. The other way of looking at the world, looking at my life, looking at my stuff, is as a steward, not an owner, but a steward. In that case, my stuff has been entrusted to me. It's not even my stuff. You know, there's a parable that Jesus tells in many of the Gospels. Many? At least two. There's the master who entrusts the talents, right? Or entrusts the gold coins to the servants and says, here, use my money. Take my stuff and use it. And it's interesting because I was praying about this. I was at a thing in Bismarck at the University of Mary recently. And this just kind of struck me, this reality that even when the master comes back, he says, okay, what have you done with my money? So yes, he entrusted the gold coins to those servants, but they were not the servants' gold coins. They were not the owners. They were not the owners of the gold coins. They were the stewards of the gold coins. They didn't possess the gold coins in the same way. They were entrusted with the gold coins. And I think about this, and when it comes to my life, when it comes to a lot of our lives, is we can look at ourselves as the owner. I'm the owner of my time. And so I possess it. And yes, again, I can give it to you out of my generosity, or I can give it to God out of my generosity, or maybe I'm the steward of my time and he's entrusted this to me. And so I basically start every day by asking, okay, God, what do you want me to do with the time you've entrusted to me? What do you want me to do? Because it's not mine. It's yours. You see, here's what happens. There's kind of a dark side of walking through life as owners. There's a dark side of walking through life as the one who possesses. One is I'm insensitive to the fact that this is what's been given to me, right? I'm indifferent to it. I take it for granted. That's what I'm saying. I take it for granted. Like, well, yeah, I mean, this is my time. It's clearly mine. This is my body. It's clearly mine. These are the gifts and talents and opportunities, people around me. I'm indifferent because they're mine. I'm the owner. And then what happens is if they leave, if they're gone, like maybe you get sick and you're not as healthy as you were, and we begin resenting. We not only are insensitive and indifferent and ungrateful, but we're also, when it's gone, we are resentful because like, wait a second, my thing is now taken away. But if you are the steward, then every day you wake up and say, rather than saying, God, what have you done for me lately? You say, well, it's called, you're alive today. God, what have you given me lately? Well, he continues to give you a new heartbeat every moment. All the gifts we have are just that. Like everything you and I have is a gift. Like we didn't do anything to deserve any of it. I mean, I didn't do anything to deserve this body that I have right now. I didn't do anything to deserve the fact that I'm alive right now. I didn't do anything to deserve the family I've been given, good or bad. And so I've been entrusted with this gift. I'm the steward of this gift. Therefore, every day I'm grateful. Like every day I get to look at it and say, oh my gosh, God, this could have been otherwise. And not only am I grateful, if he takes it away, I cannot be resentful because that wasn't mine to begin with. Now, this is where this hard word can come in, because it is really easy when we have something taken from us, right? When it passes, when it goes away, to stop trusting God. I don't want to get into the details too much, but I recently know of a family who encountered a great, incredible tragedy where his mom and dad, their son died. And it's true, like their heart's truly broken, like truly broken. And in the midst of all that broken heartedness, like just, I don't want to minimize this in any way, shape or form, like real, real tragedy, real brokenheartedness. One of the things that they kept coming back to is their son was only about 4 years old. And they said, essentially, we're going to choose to realize that we didn't do anything to deserve our son. Like he was God's free gift to us that he entrusted us with him. We got to love him for 4 years, that he loved us for 4 years. They said, you know, we give our whole hearts to him, for him, our whole lives for him, but he wasn't our possession. We weren't his owners. God had entrusted him to us for 4 years. And so for 4 years, we were the best mom and dad we possibly could be. And we loved him as a gift entrusted to us. And yes, if we could choose, he would still be with us today. But we are battling against resentment. And we're winning that battle against resentment because we know this is the truth. He wasn't ours. He was simply a gift. We didn't own him. We were stewards of raising a young boy up to 4 years old. Again, this is just a hard word, right? It can be a potentially hard word, but that's why there's two ways of looking at the world. One is that I'm the owner of my stuff. The other is I'm the steward of God's stuff. One is I'm the possessor of these gifts. The other is God has entrusted me with these gifts. One way is I'm ungrateful because I'm taking them for granted. The other is I am thankful every day because every single day God renews those gifts in my life. So how have you been walking through your life? As the owner of your stuff, your time, your talents, or as the steward of God's stuff, his time, his talents? As someone who's insensitive to all the gifts, or as someone who is absolutely insanely grateful for all those gifts? I want to be a steward. So I say, God, what do you want me to do with your gifts today? Because I don't want to take them for granted. Because they could be gone tomorrow. And even then, I'd be thankful for the time that you let me have with them. Steward or owner, the choice is yours. From all of us here at Ascension Presents, my name is Father Mike. God bless.
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0: 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The catechism used is the Ascension edition of the catechism, which includes the Foundations of Faith approach. You can follow along in any recent version of the Catechism of the Catholic Church. A reading plan and all Catechism in a Year episodes can be found at ascensionpress.com/CIY or on the Ascension app. The Church serves as both our mother and our teacher. As our mother, she loves us, and as our teacher, we must listen to what she tells us. In both of these roles, the Church loves us. Sometimes we can struggle with her teachings, but she truly wants what is best for us, as we'll hear about today.
1: Hi, my name is Father Mike Schmitz, and you're listening to the Catechism in a Year, where we encounter God's plan of sheer goodness for us, revealed in Scripture, and passed down through the tradition of the Catholic faith. The Catechism in a Year is provided by Ascension, who produced and funded this program. In 365 days, we'll read through the Catechism of the Catholic Church, discovering our identity in God's family as we journey together toward our heavenly home. This is day 267. We're reading paragraphs 2030 to 2036. Yesterday, we finished Article 2 on grace and merit and freedom, and it's awesome. Today,
7: mentioned this yesterday. Today, we're talking about the church, our mother and teacher. And for the next couple of days, we're going to be talking about this until we launch into the Ten Commandments and really diving deeply into the moral life. And one of the reasons why the church is setting this out for us is because if the church is our mother, then she loves us. And if the church is our teacher, then we need to listen to her. That can be the challenge for so many of us. We talked about this a little bit before, but sometimes when people read the Bible, it can be far enough ago, like long enough in the past, that people are not threatened by the Bible. Sometimes people are, which is good because the Word of God is meant to convict our hearts and meant to console our hearts. It's meant to be very, very present. But sometimes we can hold it at an arm's length and say, well, that was then, and maybe God's Word is convicting me, but you know, I'm not going to apply it to my life right now. And then all of a sudden, here is Jesus 2,000 years ago who gives us a church. And even before that, you know, when God raised up the people of Israel, that was a community. It wasn't like people read the Bible in isolation. They would read the Bible with and through the community. And just like as Christians for 2,000 years, we read the Bible with and through the church, the lens of the interpretation of the magisterium, right? The teaching office of the church. And that motherly role of the church. And one of the things that does is it makes us have to pay attention and say, oh, I am being challenged. If the church is teaching something that I don't like, if the church is teaching something that I find challenging, I have to allow myself to be challenged. I have to allow myself to be taught. And so one of the things we pray for as we launch into today is docility. And docility is that openness to being taught. If the church is our mother, and she is, if the church is our teacher, and she is, then we have to allow her to care for us. We have to allow her to teach us. And so we ask for hearts like that. We ask for docile hearts, teachable hearts, leadable, guidable hearts, hearts that can listen and then can act on what we hear. So we pray, Father in heaven, we know that through your Son, Jesus Christ, you established a church on earth. And by the power of your Holy Spirit, you have guided and continue to guide the teaching office of the church. We ask that you please help us to have hearts that are teachable. Help us to have hearts that are guidable, that are leadable, that are docile to your word. Hearts that are open to being taught so that our lives can be transformed, so that our lives truly can be offered in spiritual worship. Help so that we can present our bodies as a living sacrifice, holy and acceptable to God, because our wills are conformed to your will. And we know that will through your word given to us through sacred scripture, and through your teaching given to us through sacred tradition. Lord God, help us to be docile. Help us to be open. Help us to be led straight to your heart. In Jesus' name we pray. Amen. In the name of the Father, and of the Son, and of the Holy Spirit. Amen. It is day 267. We're reading paragraphs 2030 to 2036. Article 3, the Church, Mother and Teacher. It is in the Church, in communion with all the baptized, that the Christian fulfills his vocation. From the church, he receives the word of God containing the teachings of the law of Christ. From the church, he receives the grace of the sacraments that sustain him on the way. From the church, he learns the example of holiness and recognizes its model and source in the all-holy Virgin Mary. He discerns it in the authentic witness of those who live it. He discovers it in the spiritual tradition and long history of the saints who have gone before him and whom the liturgy celebrates in the rhythms of the sanctoral cycle. The moral life is spiritual worship. As St. Paul wrote to the Romans, we present our bodies as a living sacrifice, holy and acceptable to God, within the body of Christ that we form and in communion with the offering of his Eucharist. In the liturgy and the celebration of the sacraments, prayer and teaching are conjoined with the grace of Christ to enlighten and nourish Christian activity. As does the whole of the Christian life, the moral life finds its source and summit in the Eucharistic sacrifice. Moral life and the magisterium of the Church. The Church, the pillar and bulwark of the truth, has received this solemn command of Christ from the apostles to announce the saving truth. To the Church belongs the right always and everywhere to announce moral principles, including those pertaining to the social order, and to make judgments on any human affairs to the extent that they are required by the fundamental rights of the human person or the salvation of souls. The magisterium of the pastors of the Church in moral matters is ordinarily exercised in catechesis and preaching with the help of the works of theologians and spiritual authors. Thus, from generation to generation, under the aegis and vigilance of the pastors, The deposit of Christian moral teaching has been handed on, a deposit composed of a characteristic body of rules, commandments, and virtues proceeding from faith in Christ and animated by charity. Alongside the Creed and the Our Father, the basis for this catechesis has traditionally been the Decalogue, which sets out the principles of moral life valid for all men. The Roman Pontiff and the bishops are authentic teachers, that is, teachers endowed with the authority of Christ. The faith to be believed and put into practice. The ordinary and universal magisterium of the Pope and the bishops in communion with him teach the faithful the truth to believe, the charity to practice, the beatitude to hope for. The supreme degree of participation in the authority of Christ is ensured by the charism of infallibility. This infallibility extends as far as does the deposit of divine revelation. It also extends to all those elements of doctrine, including morals, without which the saving truths of the faith cannot be preserved, explained, or observed. The authority of the magisterium extends also to the specific precepts of the natural law, because their observance, demanded by the Creator, is necessary for salvation. In recalling the prescriptions of the natural law, the magisterium of the Church exercises an essential part of its prophetic office of proclaiming to men what they truly are and reminding them of what they should be before God. All right, there we have it, paragraphs 2030 to 2036, as we begin once again being reminded of the authority of the Church, the authority of the Church, Jesus, who said, if you hear, he who hears you hears me. We recognize that it is in the Church. Paragraph 2030 says this: it is in the Church, in communion with all the baptized, that the Christian fulfills his vocation, that we are made, yes, of course, to have a personal relationship with Jesus, but not a private one. That is so important for all of us. Every one of us is called to a personal relationship with Jesus. We're also called to be part of the body of Christ. We're brought, how much more clearly could Scripture describe this? How much more clear could Scripture be that you're a member of the body of Christ, that the body of Christ has many parts, but it's still one, many members, but still one. And that's so important, that Jesus is the head and we are the body. And so often as Christians, we can kind of go our own way, right? We can, as Christians, we can even think, in this case, I am on my own. In this case, I'm going to read the Bible myself and figure it out myself. And yet, this very big line in 2030, it is in the Church, in communion with all the baptized, that the Christian fulfills his vocation. Why? Because, and there's this bullet point of, it's not bullets, but you know, it's this list of, in paragraph 2030, from the Church, what happens? Well, you receive the Word of God containing the teachings of the law of Christ. Remember, when someone says, well, okay, paragraph 2031 and 2032 says all these things, 2034, 35, says, makes all these claims about the teaching authority of the Church. The question is, well, where's that in the Bible, right? That can be one of the big questions. Where's that in the Bible? And the question we get to respond to is, where did your Bible come from? We recognize that the Church precedes the Scriptures, the New Testament, at least, right? The Church precedes the Bible. The Church gave us the Bible. And not only that, but the Bible describes the Church, as quoted here in paragraph 2032, the Bible describes the Church as the pillar and bulwark of the truth. So to keep this in mind, whenever we hear someone talk about that, the premise here is that the Scripture is the sole rule of faith, right? That's one of the premises of the Protestant Reformation, sola scriptura. And yet we can ask that question, okay, if the Scripture is the sole rule of faith, where is that in the Bible? Where is the idea that you don't need tradition? Where is the idea that tradition is less than? Where is that in the Bible? And it's nowhere in the Bible. The best thing you can come to is the letter of St. Paul to Timothy, where he says that all of Scripture is necessary for refutation and correction, instruction and edification, essentially. That's wonderful and it's true, but that doesn't say that only Scripture is the source of these things. In fact, so we need to keep that in mind. Keep this in mind, where from the Church, we receive the Word of God containing the teachings of the law of Christ. We got the Bible from the Church. This is so important for us to understand, especially when people say, they make this big claim, right? Well, if that teaching isn't in the Bible explicitly, then I don't need to accept it. No. The Church that Jesus gave us the written Scriptures, right? The Holy Scriptures. And the Church that Jesus established also gave us holy tradition. And this is so important for us to understand. Now, the next thing, from the Church, still by paragraph 2030, from the Church, he receives the grace of the sacraments that sustain him on the way. Again, this is, we're the recipients. Again, the church is not our teacher and mother to lord it over us. The church is teacher and mother to feed us and to lead us, right? To guide us and to help us become holy. And from the church, we receive the sacraments. Going on, from the church, we learn the example of holiness, and we recognize in the church that the model of holiness in the Virgin Mary. And going on to say, we discern it with the authentic witness of those who live it, right? We measure the goodness of the church. We measure even the truth of the church in some ways, not based off of those who fail to live up to it, but based off of those who do live up to it, right? We look not to the sinners in the church to say, like, is it right or true? Is it good or bad? We look to the saints, those who actually have lived out the teachings of the church, and say, wow, that is the kind of a life that I want to live. That's the kind of life that is good. That's the kind of life that blesses the world. It's easy to point to sinners, right? It's easy to point to all the people, including myself, who failed to live up to the call of Jesus Christ and say, well, Christianity can't be that great. But what about those people who have actually not only professed like I profess, but actually live the faith in the way that we're all called to live it? The saint, not the sinner, is the model of the church. And this is so important. And we discern in it the authentic witness of those who live it. Go on to say, he discovers, this is still paragraph 2030, you guys, I'm sorry for being bogged down here. He discovers it in the spiritual tradition and long history of the saints who have gone before him and whom the liturgy celebrates in the rhythms of the sanctoral cycle. So we see it in the lives of the saints. It's so important. Now, paragraph 2031 is just beautiful. This first sentence is so remarkable. It says, the moral life is spiritual worship. It bases this, basing this off of Romans chapter 12, verse 1, where St. Paul says, we present our bodies as a living sacrifice, holy and acceptable to God. I don't know if you ever thought about this. The moral life is a spiritual worship. It's an act of worship that when we do God's will, when we give him our obedience, when we live mercy, when we live love, that's an act of worship to the Father. And that's so important for us. We present our bodies as a living sacrifice, holy and acceptable to God. Whenever we obey God's will, the Lord's will, whenever we obey his spokespeople on earth, right? The church. Whenever we obey his word, that is an act of spiritual worship. So the moral life, the life that we're going to continue to describe and talk about for the next bunch of days, right? The next bunch of days, we're going to talk about the commandments and the call to live these commandments out. That is not simply following the rules. That is an act of spiritual worship. So as we take these next steps in these next few days, I invite all of us to have this lens, this worldview, this mindset that says, it's not just about following rules. As I do what the Father wants, as I live this moral life, as he's revealed to me through his word and through the church, that is an act of spiritual worship. It's so powerful, so important for us to understand this. Now, paragraph 2032 and following, again, as I said, 2032 highlights the fact that the scripture calls the church the pillar and foundation of truth. So important for us to understand. Now, the canon law in the Catholic Church makes some bold claims here in paragraph 2032, and yet it's no more bold than scripture saying that the church is the pillar and foundation of truth. But it says this in 2032. This is from the Code of Canon Law. It says, to the church belongs the right always and everywhere to announce moral principles, including those pertaining to the social order, and to make judgments on any human affairs to the extent that they are required by the fundamental rights of the human person or the salvation of souls. Basically, that the church has not only the right, maybe I would even say also the duty to weigh in on human affairs, right? The church has the right and the duty to teach. And this is really, really so important. Why? Because in our world right now, we live in a post-Christian world that wants to silence the church and say, you don't have the right to speak in the public square. But also, so many Catholics inside the church would say, oh, church, you don't have the right to weigh in on my private life. You don't have the right to weigh in on how I live my life. You don't have the right to weigh in on how I view politics or how I view the sexual act or how I view how I raise my family or how I view how I run my business or all these things. And yet here's the Code of Canon Law, the church saying, actually, we believe that the church does have the right, does have the authority to teach us this is a better way to live, and that we are obliged in so many areas, so many ways, to attend to the teaching of the church. And 2033 and 2034 and 2035 highlight this magisterium of pastors. We talked about magisterium before, the teaching office of the church. So in moral matters, it's ordinarily exercised in catechesis and preaching, right? With theologians and spiritual writers that help unpack some things. That's the ordinary exercise of the magisterium. We also know, we note that in paragraph 2034, the Holy Father, right, the Pope, the Roman Pontiff, and the bishops are authentic teachers, that is, teachers endowed with the authority of Christ, who preach the faith to the people entrusted to them, the faith to be believed and put into practice. And that means that we must attend to what they're saying. That's so important for us. And of course, there is a charism of infallibility that's been entrusted to the magisterium and has been entrusted to the Holy Father as well in certain areas. And again, it's not unlimited. It's not unlimited infallibility. That's important to note. But I think we established that weeks and weeks, maybe even months ago. But it's limited in teachings of faith and morals. And keeping all those pieces in place, the last thing I want to highlight is in paragraph 2036. In fact, the last sentence, or last part of the last sentence in paragraph 2036, talking all about how the church, the magisterium, right, the teaching office of the church exercises an essential part of its prophetic office in proclaiming to men what they truly are and reminding them of what they should be before God. And this is, again, this is not about being a straitjacket, not about binding people up in the sense of making them slaves to a rule or slaves to a law. It's more about binding people up in their brokenness, right? You know, how many times, many y'all who are listening, you've had a broken leg before, and you need that leg put into a cast, not because you're meant to be limited, but because we need to be healed. And if you know this, you know, the German word for sin is the word Sünde, right? And it's where we get the word sunder, right? Be torn asunder. And yes, when something's torn asunder, when something's fractured like this, it needs to be bound back together. It needs to be brought back together. And so here is the church. One of its prophetic offices is to proclaim to men what they truly are and reminding them of what they should be before God. And this is so needed for us because why? Because we have forgotten who we are. The world around us has forgotten who individuals are, that they're every one of them is made in God's image and that every one of them is loved infinitely by this infinite God, this infinitely loving God. And who they should be, our call, who we should be before God. Therefore, the church has to exercise this prophetic voice. And sometimes that prophetic voice is a consolation, right? Sometimes that prophetic voice is a word of just soothing and healing and goodness. And sometimes that voice is a convicting voice. And it's a voice that challenges and maybe even stretches, but it's still good. The consoling word, prophetic voice of the church, and the prophetic and piercing word of the church is this. It's good. And we need both, because that's what a power prophet speaks. A prophet offers words of consolation and words of conviction. Therefore, the church must both console and convict. And that's why if we're challenged over the next few days, good for us, right? If we're consoled over the next few days, good for us, because we need it. We need both the prophetic voice of the church to console us and convict us. I'm praying for you. Please pray for me. My name is Father Mike. Cannot wait to see you tomorrow. God bless.
0: That was day 267 of Catechism in a Year with Father Mike Schmitz. And now we'd like to share audio from a video called God is Going to Interrupt You with Father Mike from the Ascension Presents YouTube channel.
1: Hi, my name is Father Mike Schmitz, and this is Ascension Presents. So I like talking about schedules a lot. In fact, if you were in this room right now, you would see that there are multiple schedules, multiple calendars up, some on the wall, like actually built into the wall. I like calendars. I like schedules, which means, conversely, kind of along with what another video might have mentioned about, I don't really like being interrupted. Like I'm like, I have my plan. I don't like interruptions. Hey, I'd love to meet with you. Let's get that on the schedule. I don't necessarily like the spur of the moment kind of meetings. Like do you like surprise parties? I do not like surprise parties. Why? Because I like scheduled parties. Scheduled parties are the best parties because I can not only know that it's going to happen, I can also get excited for it like ahead of time. I like schedules. The enemy of schedule, interruption. And so I then end up thinking like, yeah, interruption is the worst. I hate interruptions so much. And yet, this is the first thing. And yet, almost every saint who's ever lived, they're a saint thanks to some kind of interruption. Like that's the reality. In fact, I can look at interruptions as an occasion of my frustration, as an occasion of like, this is an obstacle getting in my way. Or I can begin looking at interruptions as the occasion for holiness. Here's what I mean. One of my favorite saints, Saint Maximilian Kolbe. You know, he was a man who was dedicated to the Lord. He was dedicated to the church. He was dedicated to evangelization and to the Franciscan order and in serving people literally all over the world. He's a missionary, I believe, to Japan. He had come up with a number of ways to engage people with the gospel through, social media, but through media. He was an evangelist. He was an incredible holy man. And then he was arrested by the Gestapo in World War II and brought to Auschwitz. And it was there that he willingly stepped forward. There were 10 men selected to be executed. And Father Maximilian Kolbe stepped forward and said, I'll take that man's place. The man said, I have a wife, I have a family, I have kids, please spare my life. And he said, I'll take his place. And the guards say, why? Who are you? And he said, I'm a Catholic priest. I don't have a family. I don't have a wife. I don't have kids. You can take my life. And I think about this, like Maximilian Kolbe, he probably would be a saint even if he wasn't martyred. They took him and they starved him, and then he still wasn't dead after like 15 days. And so they injected his veins with a carbolic acid that poisoned and killed him very quickly after that, quickly after 2 weeks of torture. But yeah, think about this and think, here's Maximilian Kolbe. This incredible saint whose life was massively interrupted. He was just doing his work. He was doing his thing. And then here comes the Nazis coming to power, invading Poland where he lived. He was interrupted. Like his plans were interrupted in a massive way. But rather than that interruption being an obstacle, that interruption became an occasion for his holiness. Even this opportunity for, you know, they're going to execute 10 people, and he's willing to say, no, I'll step forward. I'll let my life, my plans. I'm sure he had, you know, in the prison camp, he was doing ministry. He was ministering to the men who were also at Auschwitz. But he let that be interrupted and said, that's not just an obstacle. It's an occasion for my holiness. And here's this paradigm shift. I'm inviting you to have the same paradigm shift that I know I need to have. Because again, I'm preaching to myself half the time here. Is rather than see these interruptions as like, oh gosh, this person needs me. That person wants my attention. The person is getting in my way. Rather than seeing those interruptions as an obstacle to living, begin to see those interruptions as an occasion for holiness. Every saint who ever lived, at some point they were interrupted. At some point their plans, their schedule, their will, their deal was interrupted. Their life was interrupted. And they saw that as an occasion to say yes to God. That's my invitation. You're going to be interrupted today, tomorrow, the next day, the rest of our lives. Let's start saying, okay, God, what is it? What is it that you want from me in this interruption? What is it you want to do in me in this interruption? What is it you want to do through me in this interruption? Because this interruption is an occasion for your holiness. From all of us here at Ascension Presents, my name is Father.
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0: The words God speaks to Israel in this week's first reading are intended for us as well. The church is the fulfillment of God's covenant promises to Israel, a kingdom of priests and a holy nation. In the church, we have been gathered together as the Israel of God. To borrow St. Paul's phrase, God has made us his own people, the flock that he tends, as we sing in the responsorial psalm. Moses was Israel's first shepherd. With the promised land in view, he prayed that God would raise up a successor so that God's people would not be left as sheep without a shepherd. These same words are used in this week's gospel to describe Jesus' pity for the crowds who are troubled and abandoned like sheep without a shepherd. Israel's shepherds, the Pharisees and scribes, misled the people through their hypocrisy. But God had long before promised that he himself would come and save his sheep, searching over the whole earth where they'd been scattered for lack of a shepherd. Jesus is that new Moses, the new David, the shepherd of God promised by the prophets, a divine shepherd king sent to restore God's priestly kingdom. As Moses commissioned Joshua as his successor, so we see Jesus giving the 12 his power and authority. In God's plan, they are to seek out the lost sheep of Israel first and then bring all the nations back into the fold. Together, we have been saved and reconciled to God. As God delivered Israel, he has also made us a kingdom of priests in the church. So we come to the Mass as his sons and daughters to serve our Heavenly Father with gladness, to praise his kindness because it endures forever. This is Scott Hahn for Breaking the Bread.
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2: Now your Thursday overnight Sword Point weather forecast. Cloudy skies with scattered storms, lows in the lower 60s, and east wind under 10 miles an hour. Showers and thunderstorms likely on Friday with a high of 75. More showers and storms likely Friday night, the low 65. Occasional rain and thunderstorms on Saturday with a high of 80. Evening showers and storms, then decreasing clouds Saturday night, the low 65. Sunny on Sunday, the high 80. Partly cloudy and 65 Sunday night. Our next weather system impacts the region Tuesday into Wednesday. That's your Sword Point weather forecast. From the Sword, KSWCLP and KSWCLP.com. I'm nowcast meteorologist Matthew Harding.
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6: This program is pre-recorded from a previous live program. No phone calls, please.
7: His intercession. And the thing that I always come back to in a liturgy like this, an event like this, is that we have the rightful authority of the church. We have the church's validation of a miracle, of his heroic virtue, of the fact that we can now with absolute confidence call him blessed, Fulton J. Sheen. Now we fervently hope and pray for another miracle to be certified so he can become Saint Fulton Sheen. But when we listen to that beatification rite, there is that declaration by the Holy Father. So we have that confirmation, that affirmation. I think that's very important to us as Catholics.
8: I love that what we were hearing from some of our guests about the beauty, of course, of this miracle that made this beatification possible, but that now we have are awaiting another miracle before the canonization, we hope, you know, of Fulton J. Sheen, and that for some saints it was the day of the beatification when that next miracle, you know, in Jesus Christ's power through the intercession of the blessed saint, was the reason, was then used to be the reason for their canonization later. So I just hope all the pilgrims here, myself, all of us are praying for just small and big miracles in our lives. Jesus Christ is so full of love. He loves us so much. And I know now Blessed Jean's looking down on us, and let's get some more miracles going on.
7: Of course, he's already been working overtime for us, right?
8: As all work harder.
7: All the saints do, right? But if now we can be brought into his intercession for
9: yes.
7: the church, right? And it's by that bonds of baptism that we still share with him,
9: mm-hmm.
7: and united to him.

0: have him now sort of listed on our calendars, and so circle that date. And for those of us in the United States, I think that will have particular value, particular importance to us as we celebrate him as the latest blessed in the church.
1: I think it's also only fitting that as part of celebrating Sheen, we have the hashtag Celebrate Sheen up all around the dome right now, but as part of celebrating Sheen, everybody should have some chocolate ice cream in his honor, which was his favorite dessert, apparently, and he loved his dessert, so I don't know about the pilgrims' plans. I said we should have organized ice cream trucks outside of the beatification today, but truly to celebrate in every way, because this is really a joyous event for the entire church.
0: I love our spiritually entrepreneurial spirit.
2: So I'll get our campus ministry at Catholic University right on that.
1: There you go. We bring the ice cream
2: truck
1: to Catholic University.
3: You mentioned his feast day. It's going to be December 9th. I think there's something special to his feast day now, falling in the heart of Advent.
4: Yep.
3: Given his Marian devotion,
4: yes.
3: Given his Eucharistic devotion, which is so tied to the Incarnation and the Nativity in Bethlehem. And it's in these days that we've come to love as Americans, because there's the Immaculate Conception and then Juan Diego, Our Lady of Guadalupe. You know, there's so many for us in the United States and in North America and the Americas. These Marian feasts all in a row in the heart of Advent as we prepare to celebrate Christmas. To me, that they're just something very fitting to have Fulton Sheen now in the midst of that very American preparation for Christmas.
1: Another tremendous part of Fulton Sheen, Blessed Fulton Sheen's legacy, is the Holy Hour and the propagation of the Holy Hour and getting more people to pray Holy Hours. And I think this in particular has the power to transform the American church. If we get more adoration going in our parishes, if we teach our children, even just a quick visit, maybe not a whole hour for our children, I have three young children, but I make a little visit. And for all of the media influencers and folks in media who are just really inspired by the pioneering love and spirit of Fulton J. Sheen, that we can follow in his footsteps in terms of prayer. That really is, I think, the message, that love Jesus, love others, spread the gospel, and then pray every single day. And the fact that he died during his holy hour, he died in prayer before Jesus, I think, is just tells us how he lived and how he died was in the presence of our Lord.
3: Just watching all of the seminarians and deacons there, they're processing out of the Mass, they're passing right here next to the EWTN set. They're the ones, I hope, that, you know, Lila, to your point, hear this first and foremost. That's going to be the part, the real renewal, the Eucharistic revival of the church, is priests, seminarians, bishops, our pastors. They're dedicating significant portions of their day, which is then to say significant portions of their lives, on their knees, on our knees, before the Blessed Sacrament, imploring the one who loves us, imploring the one who pours out his life and his love for us, that life and love that we're the servants of as ordained priests. But we have to first conform our lives to that mystery in order to bring that mystery to others. And so I really do think, you know, that was said earlier, that she's going to be the apostle of the Holy Hour. In a real way, he's an apostle to priests, to the pastors of the church, to renew the Eucharistic life in the mystery that priests uniquely hold and enjoy,
5: and the patron of the missions.
1: Beautiful, beautiful. Well, now we're going to head out to Mark Irons with some more reaction from the pilgrims who are now leaving the dome.
6: Well, guys, it's been such a blessing to be with you today for this beatification. As you can see, the priest now processing out of Mass, and we're here with a pilgrim who came all the way from the Cayman Islands to be here, Buffy. Tell me about this experience. How has it been?
7: It has been a blessing to be able to witness Fulton J. Sheen, who I've seen on TV. My Archbishop in Jamaica has always spoken about him, Donald Reese Emeritus, and he has always been inspired by him, and I have been watching him and his sermon. He has a wry sense of humor.
6: Everybody keeps talking about humor, but you felt like you had to be here at this beatification.
7: I had to be here. It's never normal for a beatification to take place on this side of the globe, and it was very near to me, so I said, why not? And then I just didn't just want to be here, I wanted to serve, so I signed up as a volunteer, and it has been an amazing experience. I couldn't have asked for a better weekend.
6: An amazing experience. That's just one account, a saint in the making, Buffy.

0: Sheen on TV. Now we can call him Blessed Fulton Sheen. Back to you.
1: Thank you, Mark. Thank you, Mark. Peter Gagnon, president of EW10 Studios, joins us now. Peter, congratulations. Great to see you.
2: No, it's great to be here. And let me just say at the top, you guys did a fantastic job today. It's a long day. A lot of hard work goes into it, and you guys are just fantastic.
1: Why was it so important to you, Peter, for EW10 to be such a big part of today's celebration?
2: Yeah, part of EW10's mission is to bring these events that are historic events in the life of the church to the world. And people maybe not know, but we broadcast this throughout the world globally in multiple languages, including Germany, including Polish, Spanish, etc. So in these events, it's about evangelization, and people love to see these events because it uplifts the faith, it builds them, it gives them hope, and it gives hope for the church. You see these, hundreds of priests and seminarians and bishops coming together, and so it's important for those, because many of our viewers, and especially a lot of them who had an affinity for Fulton Sheen, would never be able to come to this event. So it's extremely important for us to bring that event to them.
3: Yeah. Fulton Sheen died, of course, on December 9, 1979.
2: Yeah.
3: Mother Angelica began EW10 basically the next year.
2: Yeah.
3: We went to air in 1981. And I've often thought of and said that both Sheen and Mother Angelica were the two of the greatest Catholic communicators of the last 100 years. What would Mother say about this? I know you knew her.
2: Yeah. No, Mother, she would use the term, she always said, "This is awesome." Mother used to see events like this lecture, she would say, "They're awesome," and she would say, "This event is awesome." You're right, because EWTN was incorporated on December 12th, 1980, a year and a few days after Archbishop Sheen's death. So there was the handing off of the torch, in a way, to EWTN, and the power of the media to evangelize. Mother saw that. She, like Fulton Sheen, could connect the people, and a great communicator, but a great love of the church and his zeal for the salvation of souls that they both had.
3: And this absolute courage to use every form of communication.
2: Absolutely. Yeah. Absolutely. Any way you could reach souls for Christ and to glorify God and to bring people into his church, as Fulton Sheen did, Blessed Sheen did, Mother Angelica also did. And continues to do.
4: Besides sending out a flurry of texts and making a bunch of phone calls, some of which I received, what did it take to pull off today?
2: Yeah, so we were in communication with the diocese for months. So initially started discussing with Royce Hood, who kind of oversaw all of this major event, and they said it's hugely important for EW to be part of this. So it took lots of coordination, lots of coverage. We have our crew here. I have to do a shout out to Elizabeth Jones, who produced this event for EWTN, and she's been going back and forth forever. And it takes a lot of resources, and it took a lot of money. And so in order for us to bring these events to the world, we need those resources from the folks. So we really appreciate folks who are watching today. And if you are impacted by this event, we just ask if possible, contribute to EWTN's coverage so we can continue to bring these events in the life of the church to the world. So our crew worked incredibly hard. They were up until like 2 a.m. setting up the equipment, and just so for everyone at home could really experience this.
1: In many ways, Peter, as we were just speaking to, Mother Angelica was the successor, you could say, to the broadcast pioneering work that now Blessed Fulton Sheen did. What did Fulton Sheen mean to Mother Angelica? You knew her personally.
2: Yeah, so she loved him. And one thing that it was actually somebody reminded me yesterday of a discussion they asked about Mother, and she said he's had a lot of trials in his life. So Mother connected with Blessed Sheen in the way of suffering as well. They both suffered, and they both suffered somewhat institutionally as well. So and so in that united with suffering also comes the glorification of God, right? And so I think Mother, I could, having known her, hadn't seen her, she would be grinning ear to ear right now, and she would be saying, "You guys did a fantastic job." she really would. So, and I believe her and Blessed Sheen are and having kind of a look at us over and saying, "All right, they did a pretty good job. They can keep this
3: have an
2: going.
3: Ice cream."
5: I was
3: going to
5: say, have an ice cream. Ice cream.
2: Mother loved ice cream
3: exactly.
2: Too. You really did.
1: I think that that legacy of obedience, even in trials,
2: yeah.
1: They were Mother Angelica, a faithful daughter of the church.
2: Absolutely.
1: No matter what came her way, and now Blessed Fulton J. Sheen, a faithful son of the church, prince of the church, but
2: yeah.
1: Faithful and humble, despite, running into some challenges, even, like you said, said it institutionally with all of his initiatives and the great success that he had, but he was always obedient. And I think that is such a profound witness to all of us to be faithful as they are faithful sons and daughters of the church.
2: Yeah, no, that's absolutely the message, because he was, and Mother Angelica was, and because of that obedience, God used them, right? God used them to bring souls to him, to Christ. We heard so many stories, and now we're counting on Blessed Sheen's intercession for EWTN so that we continue this work, because, you know, we're in difficult times, you know, in the world, and people need the message that he brought and that Mother brought and that people today are bringing. There's hope, there's healing, and God is there for you and just, you know, wants to fill you with his joy and his love, and that's what we're hoping to do.
4: Absolutely, with joy, and that strikes me, too, that both Fulton Sheen and Mother Angelica had tremendous senses of humor and self-deprecating humor, but knew how to touch minds and soften hearts.
5: Yes.
4: With humor to open that door to the message of the gospel that they spent their lives preaching.
5: There was a quote from Fulton Sheen. He said that God loves you not because you have value because God loves you. And to, in some ways, that encapsulates exactly what we've seen today as we have seen in his life.
1: A great pro-life champion, Blessed Fulton J. Sheen. We want to thank the Diocese of Peoria for giving us the opportunity to cover this historic event in the life of the church. Thank you all for watching. A huge thank you to Peter and the entire EWTN team. 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And check out the EWTN YouTube page for our live stream of the Sheen Awards red carpet event. Bye now. And as Archbishop, Blessed Archbishop Fulton J. Sheen says, God love you.

0: now join our regularly scheduled program already in progress.
1: 14, 15, but he would, and he would sneak out and go to church whenever he could, you know, but he didn't want to bear the belt there, so he did it as little as possible until he was of age, and then, of course, he became Catholic. But I know this, that his parents came around. His father ended up dying, and his mother became much more, I don't think she ever became Catholic, but she at least was friendly toward the Catholic Church. So what I would do in that situation is encourage her to, you know, stand up for the truth. Don't compromise truth, but, you know, if Jesus is calling you to become Catholic, you know, Jesus tells us we've got to forsake all and everything and follow him, as long as there's not some kind of violence and that sort of thing. Then you don't have to follow Jesus. No, but we can follow Jesus in a heroic way, which the church never requires absolutely, right? But the church respects the consciences of her faithful. And so, you know, in those situations, you say, look, Jesus says, give up everything and follow me, and that may involve even suffering consequences and so forth. But as a friend, I would never call someone to an extraordinary sort of heroic, hey, either you do this or you're not really Catholic, that sort of thing, if it's involving violence or some sort of situation where, let's say, she's dependent upon them for her livelihood, you know, becoming a doctor or dentist or whatever. There are times when it is certainly licit, permitted to just faithfully in pectore, right, in the heart, give everything to Jesus and, Lord, open the doors so that I can come into full communion externally. I'm already in full communion in my heart, but externally as well. So I just always want to put that caveat out there that we don't, you know, I always think of the Pharisees, you know, where Jesus says you bind heavy burdens upon them and you won't lift a finger to lighten them, you know.
2: Right, right.
1: And we don't want to put burdens upon people that can sometimes lead them into despair, like, I can't do this and so forth. So you want to share Jesus, be as encouraging as you can, respect her for her conscience and where she is in her walk with the Lord. And you know what? The Holy Spirit is going to take care of things and take care of her. The key is for you to be there and encourage. And like Holy Mother Church does, respect folks who take the hard stand, and God bless them. Some go to martyrdom, right? And that's what you call heroic virtue. But always, always, always we want to support them and help them to understand that if they're in a tight spot, you know, you just pray and ask God to open doors so that, you know, you don't want to, like you said, destroy friendships, although sometimes that happens. You know, that just happens. I've seen it many times in my own life, right? I hope I'm not muddy in the water here, but is that helpful at all?
2: Yeah, I mean, it definitely is. And I'm glad that you said these things, because it's kind of what I was getting at whenever I was talking with her.
1: Yeah.
2: I guess her thing is, too, she's wanting to have children one day, and if, like, whatever road she takes, it's going to have consequences either way she goes. Either,
1: right.
2: I mean, she joins me and, you know, her soon-to-be in the Catholic faith, and possibly put some hurt between her and my parents.
1: Sure.
2: But she's also worried about with her kids too. Is how is she going to raise them in the faith of Christ? Is it with Protestant theology or Catholic theology? And will that put a divide within their own marriage if she doesn't go? So she feels like she has to pick.
1: Yes, Yeah. Yeah. And you're reminding me now of Matthew 10, as you probably know, Matthew chapter 10, verses 34 and 35, where Jesus says, "Think not that I've come to send peace on the earth. I've not come to send peace, but a sword." Now, of course, this is Jesus the prophet, and he's preaching that hard message. Of course he came to bring peace. He says, "Peace be with you. As my Father has sent me, so have I sent you," right, in John 20:21. And we could talk about the peace I give you, not as the world gives, he says in John 14, but my peace I give. So of course he's come to send peace, but in Matthew chapter 10, he's speaking in the context of the upcoming persecutions. He's challenging the apostles and all to know that, yeah, you do have to make that decision. With all the caveats that we mention here, you have to make that decision. I am committed to Jesus Christ, and you can never, ever, in any context, compromise that, and even to save your own life. Because what does it profit a man to gain the whole world and lose his own soul, right? Matthew 16:26. And Jesus says that in different ways and in many different situations. So you can never deny Jesus. And so if she faces that situation, look, it's either friendship with this person, or a relationship with this person, or denying Jesus Christ, then of course you can never. And when it comes to raising children and so forth, absolutely not. You've got to raise them Catholic, and you've got to be able to make that commitment before you enter into marriage. That's part of the deal. So you always want to emphasize commitment to Christ comes first before anything, any relationship whatsoever, while at the same time, that doesn't mean you just blow the doors out and just destroy all your relationships when you don't have to, right? So anyway, brother, God bless you. It's great talking to you. Stay in touch. I'd love to hear what happens.
3: Thank you, Daniel. Thanks very much. Joey called yesterday from Boise, and I because you were just there, I want to do a Boise question for you.
1: All right.
3: And it has to do with when a relative has left the faith, and they just seem angry. The basic question was, look, this person left the faith, and now it's hard to talk to them because they just seem angry about the faith.
1: Yeah. Oh, boy. Well, God bless you. This was Joey?
3: Yeah, Joey in Boise.
1: Well, Joey, let me tell you, when I was here at Catholic Answers, I mean, I can't tell you how many times I've had experiences like that. I'll relay one example. Actually, this was before. This was when I was very angry. And, man, she was ripping my head off, you know, just, and it was, you know, why you call a priest father and, you know, works and you name it. It was going down the list, but there was just an inordinate amount of anger with this woman. So I answered a couple of questions, but I just felt like, you know, there's something going on here. And I said, look, ma'am, would you mind if I just answer one more for you? And then I'll tell you what, I'll make a deal with you. And after we get off the air, I'll give you as much time as you want on the phone. So just leave your number with our call screener, and I will call you back, and we will talk. And my goodness, let me tell you, we had a, you know, hour and a half, 2 hour conversation, and it was a lot of anger. But you know what happened in the midst of that conversation, after going through this and this and this? She started crying, and then she opened up to me and told me that she had been abused by her mother, and that to her mother represented Catholicism, and she hated her mother and hated the Catholic Church. And wow, I mean, we ended up crying together on the phone, man. It was like, wow. And so I ended up really talking with her and helping her to see, look, you know, you and I, and certainly I don't know your mother's backstory. Her mother had since died. But I know this, that Jesus says we have to love everybody. Love your enemies. If you want to be a son of your Father in heaven, that's Matthew 5, 43 through 45. Jesus says, you have heard it said, right? Love your neighbor, hate your enemy. But I say unto you, right? love your enemies, do good to those who persecute you and such, if you want to be sons of your Father in heaven. In other words, this is not an option. You can either love your enemy or not. No, this is a basic requirement if you're going to go to heaven. And so love your enemy, absolutely. And the only person that's being hurt when you're hating your mother who has died is you. You're not hurting her. You're not hurting anybody else. Jesus loves you. He loved you even while you were sinners, Romans chapter 5, verse 8 says. Even while we were sinners, Christ died for us. You need to love your mother and allow Jesus to heal your heart so that he can get in there. See, when we have hatred in our heart, then there's no room for Jesus in our heart, because the one who hates is not a son of God, St. John tells us, right? In 1 John chapter 4, St. John says the one who hates does not know God. Carte blanche, right? And so that, you know, that anger thing, what I've learned over the years, I learned with that young woman when she broke down, and by the end of that conversation, I had her ready to go and talk to a priest. She knew that she needed healing.
3: Yeah, yeah.
1: And I'm going to tell you what, brother. A lot of times what you have to do is you have to answer the facade. I say this. Why? Because so many people, when they're talking to you, what's coming out of their mouth, really, I know out of the abundance of the heart the mouth speaks. Yes, Jesus said that. That's true. But sometimes, and I don't think Jesus was making an absolute statement there that says that everything they say is good. No, he's not. It's just out of the abundance of the heart. That could be good or bad.
3: Yeah,
1: right. Right? Out of the abundance. If you got a bad heart, guess what? Bad stuff's going to come out of your mouth. I think some folks miss that part of that statement. But here's the point, is you got to get through the facade, often the angry arguments, in order to really get to the real issue of the heart.
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3: 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Tim Staples, our guest. Why aren't you Catholic? Our question for you, if you're not a Catholic and you want to tell us why, we'd love to talk with you. 888-318-7884. Joey in Boise, Idaho had the question about What do you do with a relative who had a bad experience in the church and they just seem angry? How do you? And you were talking about that.
1: Yeah, absolutely. And I'm sorry I went a little bit long there, and we ended up getting cut off, Joey. But I wanted to make just a couple more points here. Number one, that anger that you experience, it's really, in my experience, most often there's a heart problem down under there, and those angry expressions and whatnot. You know, a lot of times what you have to do is break through. And sometimes it's like with that woman I was talking about. I answered all of her questions, and it was in the midst of doing that she broke down, and then she opened up and started to share with me. Now, it doesn't always work that way. Sometimes you have to walk away, because if folks are just so angry that, you know, they're obviously not listening, you've got to make that decision, you know, and the Holy Spirit will help you. Pray for wisdom. James chapter 1, verse 5 tells us, right, if any man lacks wisdom, let him ask of God, who gives willingly and upbraideth not. In other words, he'll always give you wisdom, although sometimes that has to come with time and pain. You know, it doesn't always, you know.
3: Yeah.
1: He doesn't just drop wisdom in your head like he did Solomon. And although that didn't seem to help Solomon as much as you think, because he ended up being a mess. But anyway, it's really the wisdom that comes from experience that sticks. Let's put it that way. So the point is, though, that you know, you do have to be discerning. And I'm not telling folks, you know, just to go bang heads for forever with someone when it's just not getting you anywhere, because it really can make things worse. At the same time. So with the anger thing, though, there's another way to respond to that, and that is, I think it's Proverbs 24, as I recall, a soft answer turneth away wrath, right? Sometimes it's just being with someone. I've done this before, brother, where I just let somebody rant. I just let them rant, just let them go. And I just nod my head, and I say, okay, all right, I understand. And just let them go. And then maybe over time, right, then you grab one thing. Just if you could, I just answer that one thing. And sometimes it's just that one thing, you know. So a lot of this, it's kind of like, you know, that famous proverb, Si, we've talked about before, answer a fool according to his folly, and then it says answer not a fool. I forget which verse comes first. It says answer not a fool according to his folly, and then answer a fool according to his folly. It's like, what? Why? Two verses back to back, they're saying the opposite thing. Well, that's just a powerful way King Solomon gave us some wisdom there, right? That there is no answer. Sometimes you got to answer a fool according to his folly because of the circumstances, and sometimes you don't. So sometimes there's not a clear cut, this is how it has to be done all the time. But one thing you can never miss on, my friend, is if you love. If you know in your heart you're not allowing yourself to get in the picture with pride, and you start getting angry, that's when you know you've already blown it. Right, and you need to just get out of there and go to confession and do better next time, because it's got to be love. You have to respond with charity. Are you really willing the good of the other? Is that what's in your heart? Then a lot of times you can mess up and win. You know, you can do the wrong thing, but or say something stupid. But when they know that there's charity in your heart, it's amazing what the Holy Spirit will do.
3: Again, Joey, thank you so much. Let's go to Houston, Texas. Dan in Houston, listening on 1430 AM. Glad you're here, Dan. Why aren't you Catholic? Hey, Dan. No?
1: Dan the man.
3: Oh, go ahead. We didn't have you there for Dan for a second. Go ahead.
7: Okay, yeah, I was going to say, I would say that I'm on a journey at this point, discovering more about the Catholic Church. I grew up Southern Baptist, and The question I've got is, what do you have to do to become a Catholic? Because I know there's the Catechism of the Catholic Church.
1: Yes.
7: And how does that play in? You know, is there,
1: yes,
7: to I guess to make light of it to a certain degree, is there a test at the end? Do if I fail, how does all this work?
1: Yeah, well, Dan, that's a great question. And the key is, in order to receive a sacrament in the Catholic Church, if you've reached the age of accountability, and judging from the fact that you and I are talking, you're over seven, mm-hmm. I think.
3: It seemed quite clear from his voice. Yeah.
1: I think Dan is over 7 years old. You have to, in order to receive any sacrament, believe all that the Catholic Church teaches to be revealed by God, to believe all the infallible teachings of the Church. And what, in order to go through the process, it's, you know, we have a process in the Church called OCIA, right, the Order of Initiation for adults. That's where you go through and you learn all of those things, and you also have a priest, and you have, you know, access to where the Church says, after you go through that process, you know, the pastor speaking in the name of the Church there, because that's been delegated to him by his bishop, to say that Dan believes all that the Catholic Church teaches be revealed by God, and we are ready to welcome him. That's a process. Now, you don't have to go through the Order of Christian Initiation of Adults, OCIA, the whole thing. That it's an awesome, course of study, basically, that the Church has designed. But a pastor can bypass that, you know. And I know in my case, when I came into church, my pastor told me, you don't need to go through this course. Back then it was called RCIA. Now it's OCIA. You could teach it, Tim. And I chose to go through it because I wanted to. I wanted to get connected with the local parish, meet my new Catholic brothers and sisters and such. But my brother Terry, who came in about 6 months after I did, he chose to go in to the church one-on-one with the priest, the same priest, in fact, who offered to do that with me. My brother did. But the end is the same. You know, it's this process is all about discerning, is this person truly ready to receive a sacrament in the Catholic Church? So can he say, I believe all that the Catholic Church teaches to be revealed by God? And that's what the process is all about. Does that make sense?
7: Yeah. So it's basically up to the priest that you...
1: That's right.
3: The pastor.
1: The pastor. That's right. That's your pastor.
7: Yes.
1: And that it's a, you know, like I said, it's a process. And it's a beautiful process, actually. And whether you do it one-on-one with a priest, it can happen in a matter of weeks with a priest one-on-one or even less than that, you know, in certain circumstances, or you can go through the whole thing. It's really a beautiful process. It's just discerning. You know, if you remember in the early church, in the book of Acts, a lot of times they brought people in immediately, right? They hear Peter preach at Pentecost, 3,000 people are baptized that day. And the church did that at times. But what the church realized, and you see this in, for example, that same book of Acts, when Priscilla and Aquila come upon a dude by the name of Apollos.
3: Yeah, right.
1: Right, in Acts chapter 18, he had heard about Jesus and believed in Jesus, but he only knew the baptism of John. If you read there at the end of Acts chapter 18, but he was preaching about Jesus and such, but he didn't even have a valid baptism, right? He only knew the baptism of John. So when Priscilla and Aquila came upon this guy, they go, wow, this guy's awesome, but the scripture says, they took him aside and taught him the way more perfectly, right? And then they were able to baptize him. And, of course, he became a great apostle and companion of St. Paul, the great St. Apollos, right? So over the years, the church discerned that sometimes, you know, it's probably better not to just bring all these folks in instant, because as the years go on, you find, well, there are folks teaching this and folks teaching this, and some of these folks don't. We need a little bit more discernment. So that's really what it's all about. When you go to your local parish there and talk to your pastor, I think, you know, he can sit down with you or a priest at your parish and explain things, and they get to know you. And then, you know, it's a lot easier, isn't it, to be able to say, hey, this guy's for real. we're going to bring him into the church.
3: Did that get to everything you needed there, Dan?
7: Yeah. I've been looking at the Catholic faith a lot more over the last 5 years since my son was confirmed. Kind of talking to him and studying on my own, and the more I see, the more I like. And it doesn't sound right when I say it, but the more I like.
1: Yeah, praise God.
7: The more I believe.
3: Yeah.
7: You know, my thoughts and my beliefs have changed during all of this. So.
1: Yeah, and you know what, brother? Yeah, and just listening to you, you see, that's what you're doing, what you're going through is the norm. That's, people normally don't have instantaneous, bam, light bulb, turns on and they see everything, but it is a process. And that's, brother, that's the Holy Spirit 100% as you're going through this, and as you say, the more I see, the more I like. That's the Holy Spirit giving actual graces to you, and you're cooperating with those graces, and he gives you more and more. And the end, my friend, I'm going to step out on a limb and prophesy here, brother.
3: Here
1: no, I'm kidding. I'm not prophesying. I'm not a prophet nor the son of a prophet. But you know what? You're going to be a Catholic, brother, and I can't wait to where you can call in and we can talk about it after the fact. But I'd love to hear your whole story after you come home. And remember this too, God's not doing this for you just for you, but you're also going to be a guy that's going to be sharing what you're sharing with us right now with a lot of other folks and helping them to come home too. That's what God does. God's kind of sneaky, you know.
3: Dan, I'll tell you what I'd like to do, because I'm going to go to the break now, and I appreciate the conversation. First of all, I'd love it if you would keep calling. To continue this conversation would be wonderful. I'd like to give you a book. It's a book I enjoy giving away because I love it. It's called Secrets from Heaven. It's about the parables and sayings of Jesus by a good friend, a Catholic priest, a good friend, Father Sebastian Walsh of this apostolate. If you'd like... you could give Siobhan your phone number, and maybe we can call you. Where it's a thing we're experimenting with is maybe if there's things that you would like to have a fuller conversation about on the air, because you're such a great caller, we'd love to do that with you in the future. So hang on, give your phone number if you want, but give an address and we'll send you a free book, Secrets from Heaven, on the parables and sayings of Jesus. Right back with more. Why Aren't You Catholic? With Tim Staples on Catholic Answers Live.
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0: back. Catholic Answers Live. Why aren't you Catholic? That's what we asked you. Let's go to our friend Aaron in Hastings, Michigan, watching on YouTube. Thanks for being here, Aaron. Why aren't you Catholic?
1: Hello, Aaron.
2: Did you come back?
0: Oh, I know. I know. We're working on you.
2: I'm actually looking to come back.
0: Oh, wonderful. Oh! Well, I'm glad to hear that. What can we do for you? How can we help?
2: The question I have, is it ever okay to worship in other religions, even in the Christian circles?
1: Mm-hmm. Yeah, absolutely it can be all right. And I got to qualify that. We have an ecumenical movement in the church, right? And ecumenical means the baptized, that is people that are Christians, but they're not in full communion with the church. That's the ecumenical movement where we get together, and yes, we do have services together, but it's limited because here's the key. Whether it's interfaith, which is another thing, that's with non-baptized religions. We have an interfaith ministry, or the ecumenical movement, which is with the baptized that are not in full communion. The key is you can never have what's called communio in sacris. That is communion in the sacred. We can't participate in any sacred rites outside of the Catholic Church in these contexts, right? Because then you're basically saying there's a communion that doesn't really exist. You're really lying, right, with your body, to use John Paul's, right, theology of the body. And in the same way, those outside cannot ordinarily participate in the sacred in the Catholic Church. But there are different degrees of this, depending upon where those folks are. For example, there can be some limited communication, like talks given and so forth, and some, depending upon the situation, prayers that can be said. But the church is very careful to script these things so that there is no communio in sacris. In the same way, we can have situations with the Orthodox, because they're so closely related to us, that reveal quite an intimate sort of gathering. We can't receive the sacraments together. No, we can't. I mean, ordinarily speaking, because we don't have full communion, but at the same time, the Code of Canon Law in Canon 844, for example, gives situations where we can even distribute communion, where a Catholic could, in certain circumstances, possibly receive a sacrament in the Orthodox, in an Orthodox setting, and vice versa, and even in the cases of Protestants. So anyway, I go a long way. It would take a lot of time to break down all of the possible scenarios. In fact, I think that would be getting into the endless casuistry that Pope Francis used to say don't get into. You know, but just as a general principle, understand, I will tell you this. I have gone to many Protestant services over the years, and I will do it in a heartbeat right now. But, of course, the context was going with a friend that I'm evangelizing, and I go there in order not to worship with them. Not to worship in a particular way where I receive, like, their communion or something like that. No, I cannot do that, because I cannot put on some airs that we're in full communion when we're not. But, yeah, we can sing together. We can praise the Lord together. I can pray with them, absolutely. And then after service, that's where the fun starts, because that's when I start evangelizing, yeah, right in the chair. And, you know, think about it. That's St. Paul, my goodness, from the time he converted in Damascus, right? What did he do in Acts chapter 9 when he first converted? The first thing he did was go to the synagogues in Damascus and start evangelizing, right? How can he go that? Oh, yeah, I mean, he participated in some of the rites, the Jewish rites. He shaved his head, made vows. He did all sorts of things with the Jews. Why? And here's the key, right? 1 Corinthians chapter 9, verses 21 and 22. St. Paul says, when I'm with the Jews, I am as if I am a Jew. When I'm a Gentile, I'm as if I'm without the law. But then he says in parentheses, even though I'm under the law of Jesus Christ, right? So what is he talking about? He says, I've become all things to all men that by all means I might win some,
0: amen.
1: Right? So you want to reach out in every way. And as long as you keep that as your principle, I can't receive any sacred rites or anything like that. I'm never going to cause scandal or make people think that there's no difference between being Catholic or Jewish or Protestant or whatever. You know, if your heart's there, right, and you're doing the best you can just to reach out in love with people and to evangelize, you're going to be all right.
0: Aaron, I'm going to leave it there because I do want to get our last caller on for the hour. Why aren't you Catholic? Our topic, Paul, in Texas or North Carolina. It says both on here. All right, glad to have you here, Paul. Why aren't you Catholic?
3: I'm in Texas.
0: Oh, very good. Texas.
3: And, yes, sir. Just found out I can call into the show today, so I'm thankful for the opportunity to talk to professionals. I've got a lot of objections, but I'm jiving right now. One that comes to mind that I don't feel like I've seen any resources in front of me to talk about is that I see a lot of good arguments on both sides, and I'm like, you know, I give a point here and a point there. I'm torn on a lot of issues. And an objection that's often leveled against Protestants is that our faith requires too much private judgment, or it gives license for too much private judgment. But I feel the same way looking into the Catholic faith. Like, if this was incumbent on me to become Catholic, then I feel like it would be the decision or the reasoning would be more accessible to somebody with my intellect level. But all the historical research, I just feel like there's no getting to the bottom of it, and I'm convinced by a lot of things on both sides.
1: Gotcha, Paul. That's a great point. Let me just toss something out to you, because I think at one level, at the basic level, it's really simple. Becoming Catholic is really simple in this sense, that what you see as a matter of historical fact is that Jesus Christ really lived, really died, is resurrected from the dead. All Christians agree with this. And he established the church in his own blood. Clearly, with as Ephesians 4:11, apostles, prophets, pastors, evangelists, and teachers. Why? For the work of the ministry, for the building up of the body of Christ. Why? So that we henceforth be not children tossed to and fro with every wind of doctrine, says verse 14, right? Jesus gave us the church, according to St. Paul, so that we're not tossed about with all this stuff going on. And what we have in the first century is exactly that. We have one Lord, one faith, one baptism. And I argue, as a matter of historical fact, that was and is the Catholic Church. I mean, that's what you have to wrestle with, is did Jesus establish a church, or did he establish, you know, tens of thousands of denominations, most of which have just started in the last 500 years? I mean, to me, that was one of the biggest issues for me when I finally, you know, as an Assembly of God youth pastor, and I'm banging my head, I'm going, you know what, my goodness, what would I have been if I was living in the year 1450, right? I mean, there was no Protestantism. There was no Luther. There was no that. Well, it's basically Orthodox, and there are different branches of Orthodoxy or Catholic. But let's go back. Before the Orthodox split, look, what would you be in 900, right? Well, maybe, okay, the Coptics who split after 451. Okay, let's go back to 450, right? Okay, let's go back before 431 and the Nestorians who split. And you get back to, my friend, the Catholic Church. There, and it is that is a matter of history. Why in the world would I follow any of these other churches or ecclesial communions, as we call them, who are started by particular dudes? I mean, we can trace it back and name the dude who started this thing. But with the Catholic Church, you can't do that, my friend. You just can't. I tried. You have some that say, oh, it started in 476. Some say 313 with Constantine. Some say that. And, of course, that's all bogus because it goes all the way back to the apostles and Jesus Christ. So on one level, it's really simple. Believe in Jesus and obey the church that he established. Be faithful unto death. That's how you get to heaven. Unfortunately, we have men who have complicated things, who many times in their arrogance break off from the true church and start their own churches. And I defy anybody to show me where anybody has the authority to start their own church. Nope, only one, and that's Jesus. He's the only one that can start a church, and he did that.
0: Paul, thank you so much. You can hear the music, which means we have to end. But maybe we'll get your number. If you're willing to give it to Siobhan, give it to her, and we'll call you and talk with you again about this on the air if that's something that you would like to do, because this is a very valuable conversation to us. And if it is to you, Paul, we'd love to continue it with you. We have to take a quick break coming. Thanks, Tim Staples.
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0: Now, your Thursday overnight Sword Point weather forecast. Cloudy skies with scattered storms, lows in the lower 60s, and east wind under 10 miles an hour. Showers and thunderstorms likely on Friday with a high of 75. More showers and storms likely Friday night, the low 65. Occasional rain and thunderstorms on Saturday with a high of 80. Evening showers and storms, then decreasing clouds Saturday night, the low 65. Sunny on Sunday, the high 80. Partly cloudy and 65 Sunday night. Our next weather system impacts the region Tuesday into Wednesday. That's your Sword Point weather forecast. From the Sword, KSWCLP and KSWCLP.com. I'm nowcast meteorologist Matthew Harding.
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5: 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May your paternal blessing always rest upon it. Amen.

0: Welcome back. Kathy Gantz was live. I am Cy Kellett, your host. Tom Nash is our guest, and we'll just keep it up. We said, why aren't you Catholic? And a bunch of people called. They get on the line. We're not going to make them go away. If you're not a Catholic and you're willing to tell us why, 888-318-7884. Sometimes people tell us doctrinal reasons why they're not Catholic. I don't want to pray to Mary, or yeah. I don't believe in purgatory. Sometimes it's moral reasons. Maybe we're not good enough in one way or another, or we seem to be coming up short. And sometimes it's more practical things, like I just don't feel like I get anything out of the Catholic Church. Whatever. If you're not a Catholic and you're willing to tell us why you're not a Catholic, we are Catholics, and we'd love to talk to you. I will promise you, we will try to talk you back in. I don't want to be sneaky about that, but, I mean, we're not going to do it in a rude way. We're going to be nice and friendly, and at least I am. What's your plan, Tom? Are you going to be nice and friendly today, or the usual?
1: If I cannot speak the truth in love, as St. Paul tells

0: the church, and when he's praying in the upper room, is John 17, he speaks about that church and the unity that would go with that. Now, this is well before the first books of the New Testament, which testify to Jesus. Of course, the Old Covenant, Old Testament books prophesy about him. But 20 years before, we have Jesus in the upper room praying to the Father. He is both true God and true man, so he can pray to the Father. And, of course, is in perfect communion from all eternity because he is indeed God. And so we look to what he says, and he says, I do not pray for these only, speaking about his apostles and disciples otherwise, but also for those who believe in me through their word, that is, through their teaching, that they may all be one, even as thou, Father, art in me and I in thee, that they may also be in us, so that the world may believe that thou hast sent me. The glory which thou hast given me, I have given to them, that they may be one, even as we are one. Again, and he goes on to say, I in them, thou in me, that they may become perfectly one, so that the world may know that thou hast sent me and has loved them, even as thou hast loved me. We see right off the top, well before any of the New Testament books are written, let alone put into the New Testament, and of course we with the power of the Holy Spirit, the church puts that together. We see these collections in the late 300s. We see that Jesus founded a visible church. And again, that the world may know. Not that the world may know at the end of time, but that the world may know and be, you know, because he comes to make baptize all the nations, make disciples of all nations. So he has a visible church with divinely established human authority because Jesus Christ, in communion, of course, perfectly with the Father, continues what the Father has done. In the Old Covenant, we always had divinely established human leaders through whom God has worked. Abraham, Moses. And what happened with Moses? You know, you think of Korah and Dathan and Abram, not Abraham, but Abram. Number 16, what happens? Does God only speak through Moses?
1: Yeah.
0: And they ended up, the earth swallowed them up. So we see, I mean, in the letter to the Jude, one chapter says, people are perishing in the rebellion of Korah, so that we look to the authority of the church because Jesus Christ established it and gave us a principle of unity with one pope, that is one apostle who is over all, so as to be a principle of unity. We think about our own government, you know. Anything we can do, God can do better. We put together in this great American experiment the three branches of government. Well, we understand about how to have a government, for better or for worse. How much more would you expect God, so that when he ascends into heaven and sends the Holy Spirit, that people are going to say, well, gee, Si, was Jesus, I think, said this. Well, what? No, we look back to what Jesus did. He established a church so that humanly, visibly, we can see that we're one. And that's why we look to the apostles, because Jesus said in John chapter 20 about when he gives them the power to forgive sins, right? He says, as the Father has sent me, even so I send you. How did the Father send Jesus? With all authority on heaven and earth, Matthew 28, the Great Commission. So therefore, he commissions them to make disciples of all nations, baptizing them in the name of the Father, Son, and Holy Spirit, and teaching them to all that I command you, so that the church has full authority, but not apart from Christ, faithful to Christ. And as a result, they are able to make disciples, and people are visibly, the learned and unlearned, say, that's the church Jesus Christ founded. That's the church he sustains. That's how we know one, and we know that Peter, as that one who has not simply the power to bind and loose, but chiefly the keys, he in the new covenant, like the old covenant steward, we see it in Isaiah 22, that there's one in particular that when push comes to shove, Peter resolves those conflicts. We see it in Acts 15. We also see it in Luke 22, that great people say, look at Jesus. How can we talk about Peter? Because, gee, he turned away from Jesus. Well, all the apostles did, to be fair, including John, although he came back to the foot of the cross. As Matthew testifies, all of them fell away. Now, Peter repents, but the beautiful thing, and we always talk about it's Christ-centered, just wrap up, Si, is that in Luke 22, verses 31 to 32, he says, I have prayed for you in particular, Peter, and when you have turned, you know, confirm your brethren. He goes from speaking in the plural, Satan has prayed this, Simon, Satan has prayed, has asked to sift you all, right? Has asked for you all and to sift you all. But I have prayed for you in particular, Peter, your faith, you know, that you be strong and confirm your brethren. He goes from the plural to the singular to point out that, Peter, you got a special job. And ultimately,

0: because he's founded the papacy. It's the principle of unity that goes along with his visible church so that the world may know that you have sent me so that we may be truly one, and you can't get any more one than the Father, Son, and the Holy Spirit. And so he gives us this church with a visible authority long before any of the New Testament books are written.
1: I think that brings us perfectly to our first caller, Nicholas, right here in San Diego, listening on the Catholic Answers app. Nicholas, why aren't you Catholic?
2: So, I am a Catholic. Okay. However, I have a question on behalf of somebody.
1: But sure. That's sure. That's very good. Go ahead.
2: And interesting enough, you guys might have actually covered what my question was. I've received, so I've heard from others that Jesus did not establish the Catholic Church. And why is it that he established the Catholic Church and not a universal body of believers? Since you were talking about Peter's authority, but I've heard that, yes, Peter was important, but he didn't do any popely things, essentially. So I've kind of wondered, how is it separate from a body of all believers in Christ and then Catholics?
0: Yeah, thank you very much for the question, Nicholas. And I would say to your friends, like, okay, by what mechanism in the early church, based upon the New Testament, do we determine when there is a dispute? And indeed, there were disputes, as I mentioned, people perishing in the rebellion of Korah. Korah comes from number 16 in the Old Covenant, that we see in the New Covenant that this is happening again. We also see in Hebrews chapter 13, the epistle to the Hebrews, I believe verse 17, about how obey your leaders. In other words, he established human leaders, and not just for that time, I would tell him, Nicholas, but for thereafter, because if we needed the apostles from the early church, like, okay, we knew Jesus, and he established these 12. Well, what does Jesus do? He provides a mechanism so that Matthias can replace or succeed Judas. And so if for Judas, how much, and therefore Matthias succeeding him, how much more for Peter? And we see that Peter does have this authority, including that he is the rock. And people say, oh, he's just some little stone. Well, no. I tell him, Nicholas, look at John chapter 1, verse 42, where he's called Cephas. And Jesus is saying that. Also in St. Paul's letter to the Corinthians and in Galatians, he refers to him as Cephas or Kepha. And this means a sizable rock, not some little stone, right? And it's ultimately, again, Jesus is the cornerstone, but he founds this church just as you had a prime minister in the Davidic kingdom. Check out Isaiah chapter 22, verses 15-25. So we have visible leaders in the church, and that if you're going to have the unity for which Jesus prayed to the Father, and we know because he's God that it'll be perfectly fulfilled, because the word of God does not return to him void, as the prophet Isaiah says in chapter 55, verses 10 and 11, that we will see this too in the new covenant. And so Peter is that principle of unity. We see him acting again in Acts 15 at the Council of Jerusalem. We see him that he's commissioned by Jesus to confirm the brethren, so in those difficult times. And we see the testimony from the early church, like, for example, St. Irenaeus and others, that there were these successors. And in particular, the successor of Peter, who eventually is residing in Rome, that is the one who's first and foremost important. And so it only makes sense that if Jesus is praying for unity, that the world may know that you have sent me, Father in heaven, that he's going to provide a mechanism, a structure, a hierarchical structure. And he does with the apostles, built on the foundation of the apostles, beginning with St. Paul, beginning with the apostles, as St. Paul affirms in Ephesians chapter 2, verses 19 to 22. But that, you know, so you have a difficulty, potentially, between apostles. There's one that he prays for in particular, and that's Peter, and by extension his successors, that he will confirm the brethren, right? That the gates of hell will not prevail against Peter in particular, so that the papacy without Christ doesn't exist, and the papacy without Christ cannot be sustained for 2,000 years. So I think that if talking to your friends and say, look, yeah, you got this universal body of believers, but how can we really be one if there is no visible leadership, so that we know when we are getting it right about Jesus' teaching, including salvation, including the real presence of the Eucharist, which aids our salvation, and when we are not. These are crucial questions, and Christ founded a church consistent with what God has done for all salvation. Christian history, he works through human authority, and so too in the early church.
1: Did that get at what you were looking for, Nicholas?
2: Yes, that did. I just have a follow-up because I can imagine what they would say in response to that.
1: Which is?
2: If you don't mind.
1: Go ahead.
0: Sure.
2: I feel like they would say that if you look at the duty of a pope now as opposed to Peter, they would say that those are two different roles, which I wouldn't agree with, but I can imagine this being a response of theirs, and I don't know how I would necessarily handle that.
0: Sure, sure. And of course, the church is bigger, right, like the acorn versus the oak tree. And I would say, first of all, and ask them, say, guys, what's your alternative? And I say this in charity because what is your alternative to make sure that the teachings of Christ are safeguarded? And also to let them know, Nicholas, that when we speak about the Pope, that when he teaches definitively on faith and morals, that's when he speaks infallibly. It doesn't mean that the Pope is going to be the holiest person. It doesn't mean that the Pope is going to necessarily get it right if he's speaking off the cuff in an interview on an airplane 30,000 feet above the earth. But what it does point out to is that we always have from the lineage of Christ that the church's teachings will always be sustained. And now, okay, we got versus Peter. It's a much bigger church in terms numerically. You know, he talks about making disciples of all nations. St. Ambrose says, wow, this has really happened, and this is the late 400s, late 300s, early 400s. And all the more now with the Pope. So the Pope, yeah, he's got to reach out. Now, there's certain things he's going to talk about, prudential judgment regarding war, regarding various things, immigration, whatnot. He is the teacher of Christ, and he wants to remind people that our ultimate destiny is in Christ and that we need to treat each other with respect. And therefore, he is going to try to, in his efforts as the vicar of Christ on earth, to try to reach out to wherever there is a conflict to try to make a difference. And so he is that reminder, that visible reminder on earth. So this is necessarily because we see the fulfillment of the church in terms of what Christ said, make disciples of all nations. It is much bigger than it was before. So the Pope's responsibilities, although consistent with what Peter has, he speaks to a wider audience. So I would say, number one, that he's trying to, in his evangelization, and part of that is through getting involved and trying to say, hey, let's not have war in the Middle East, to stop the war in the Middle East, to stop the war Ukraine, Russia. This is how he's trying to witness to them. And then the other thing I would say to your friends is like, what is the alternative? Because if someone says, I have the Bible, well, as Martin Luther and John Calvin, as I like to say, they who were the first to really robustly preach sola scriptura, each of them showed the need for an external, visible magisterium, a teaching authority, if you will, is needed to faithfully interpret Scripture, except they did not have a divine mandate. Ironically, they wrote millions of words, each of them, to demonstrate why each of their particular views was the correct one. So they didn't have the divine mandate, but they wrote many words, and they've demonstrated that, hey, yeah, there is a need for magisterium, but it's not you. It's Peter and the papacy because Jesus, not because you guys who fell away from the Catholic faith and tried to start something different.
1: Nicholas, got to take a break. Thank you so much for the call. Right back with Why Aren't You Catholic on Catholic Answers Live.
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6: The power of prayer simply means that words have an effect. For example, when a couple says, I do, it literally changes two people to becoming one in marriage. When you say, I love you, it changes us and it gives us value. The power of prayer is in the words and in the sentiment, but it's also in the fact that God, who is omnipotent, all-powerful, answers our prayers.

0: Welcome back. Catholic Answers Live. Why aren't you Catholic? You're welcome to call and tell us if you're not a Catholic. We are, and we like talking about these things, and we don't think people talk about these things enough, frankly. So this is an opportunity for people who are not of the same faith to talk about things. If you're not Catholic and you want to call and tell us why, 888-318-7884. Janet is in St. Louis, Missouri, which is the center of the Catholic world in America today. Maybe every day it is. I don't know. But do you know why I'm saying that, Janet?
1: Yes, it's Fulton Sheen's beatification.
0: Yeah. Was it a big deal in St. Louis? Like, did everybody know about it?
1: Yeah, well, it was on the news last night. There was a story about the miracle that got him there.
0: Yeah.
1: The baby that
2: died.
1: Survived for 61 minutes or whatever. So that was pretty cool to see that on TV.
0: That is very cool. Yeah, people should look that up. I think it's John Fulton Engstrom is the kid's name. He was the miracle. I think I got the name right. Mm-hmm. All right, Janet, why aren't you Catholic then?
1: Okay, so I am Catholic,
0: okay.
1: But the reason I'm calling is my son left the Catholic Church about four years ago.
0: Okay.
1: And when Tim Staples was just on, I listen to you guys all the time, but he, like, one of his last callers, he was talking about, you know, oh, it's the Holy Spirit moving you and, you know, which I believe, and that's awesome. But when my son left the church, he first met some Baptist people and, started criticizing, Catholics don't read the Bible. And then he was asking all the questions, you know, you pray to saints, you worship Mary, all the usual.
0: Yes.
1: Which at the time I didn't realize were the usuals.
0: Yeah, right. Mm-hmm. I see what you're saying. Yeah.
1: Mm-hmm. So I was like, it's okay to question, you know, but make sure you're looking for your answers to Catholic questions from Catholic people. Like, don't believe what Baptist people say about Catholic. So, anyway, that kind of inspired me to learn more about my faith, because I grew up Catholic, but did what we always did, never really questioned it, never wanted to leave, but never really dove into it. So, anyway, I was searching, and everything, like, just was beautiful. Like, it all just made so much sense to me. Like, now I know why I do it. But he still disagrees with, you know, all of it or a lot of it. And I'm just like, what is the role of the Holy Spirit? Because I feel like the Holy Spirit took him away.
0: Oh.
1: Because he believes he's right. You know what I'm saying? So, like, it was just, interesting. Like, how does that work in the other way? Because I want us all to be one also, you know. So that's kind of my take on it.
0: How does the Holy Spirit play in it the other way?
2: Yeah, I would say to him, ask your son, Janet, how is he convinced that he is following the Holy Spirit? Not that maybe he grew deeper in his faith in some sense, but that he has separated himself from the church, which has existed for 2,000 years, and gone into a communion of people, an ecclesial communion, a group of people who have only existed since the 1500s. I mean, the Baptists are a derivation of John Calvin. So one can look to the Bible, right, and say, I am following the Holy Spirit, etc. But what, again, I think going back and saying, what kind of a church did Jesus Christ establish? He established a visible church with visible human authority so that the world may know that you have sent me, Father, and that they may be one so that the world may know that you sent me, so that there is going to be a oneness and a principle of oneness, and you don't have that in the Baptist religion. This is not to deny that they are our brothers and sisters in Christ, but that you will often hear that term, the autonomous local church among Baptists. Well, that's not in keeping with universal authority and unity that Christ prayed for and indeed sustains. I would say to him, we look at what the early church, and I invite him to come to our website. It's available to serve him and others, 24/7, Catholic.com. And I would say to him, with regard to the Holy Spirit, we know that Jesus said, remember, he says, receive the Holy Spirit. He says that in John chapter 20, right when he gives them the power to forgive sins. And I always like to tell our Protestant friends, hey, all of us are called to forgive those who have trespassed against us individually. But only certain people, the apostles and their successors, including the priests who carry on the ministry of Christ under the authority of the bishops, the successor of the apostles, only they were given that authority to forgive or retain sins in general. In addition, what does he say? And receive the Holy Spirit, he says, as the Father has sent me, so I send you. Again, as I said earlier in the program, maybe you weren't on the phone for that, but how does the Father send, did the Father send Jesus? Matthew 28, the Great Commission. All authority has been given on heaven and earth has been given to me. So that's why he commissions them to go forth. Of course, they need to maintain the teachings of Christ, baptizing them in the name of the Father, Son, the Holy Spirit, teaching them all that I have commanded you, and know that I'm with you till the end of the world. And that, therefore, I would say to your son, if you're going to be really following the Holy Spirit on the Holy Spirit's terms, not our personal interpretation of those terms, and therefore Christ on Christ's terms, not on our own, you need to be in communion and full communion at that with that visible, with that church that Jesus established with visible human authority, which existed and was sustained long before any of the books of the New Testament were written, let alone compiled several hundred years later. So I'm thinking, if we want to follow the Holy Spirit, we need to go with what Jesus said when he gave the Holy Spirit to his first apostles and said, as the Father sent me, so I send you. And receive the Holy Spirit, and he sends them out, and therefore we have that visible unity for which he prayed in the upper room in John 17, verses 20 to 23. And we go forward and realizing that so identified with the apostles, with Jesus, that the teachings of Jesus, teaching all that I've commanded you, Matthew 28, 18 to 20, are described as they devoted themselves to the apostles' teaching. One and the same, synonymous, so that we always, always, always see that Jesus had a visible church and that he will sustain that church. And that's how we can know that we're for sure doing what the Holy Spirit wants us and being faithful as Jesus set it up.
0: Janet, I wonder if that's getting to what you think your son needs to hear, or do you think it's at a different place right now with him?
1: Well, I mean, it's what I want to say to him.
0: Yeah.
1: But I don't know if he's ready to hear it. Like,
0: yeah.
1: Very early on, I was like, you know, we were talking about confession. I'm like, it's in the Bible, you know, was it Matthew there?
0: Mm-hmm.
1: Well, then he was like, well, it's not, that's not what it says. And I was like, how come your interpretation must be right and mine must be wrong? You know what I'm saying?
2: So good question.
1: I'm telling you it's in the Bible and you're telling me that's not what it says, which to me is proof that the Bible isn't enough.
0: Yes. Janet, you can hear the music.
1: The example is for different.
0: Yeah, I want to send you a book. It's called The Words of Eternal Life, True Happiness and Where to Find It. I think you'll enjoy it, and it might be one that you can share with your son. It's an invitation to reconsider the Catholic faith. We've got to take a quick break. Right back with more Why Aren't You Catholic on Catholic Answers Live. When the resurrected Jesus appeared to disciples on the road to Emmaus, they didn't recognize him until the breaking of the bread. The same is true today. In the Holy Eucharist, we really meet Jesus. In The Eucharist is Really Jesus, author Joe Heschmeyer explains how knowing Jesus in the Eucharist is the key to understanding all of Christian faith. Order your copy of The Eucharist is Really Jesus today at shop.catholic.com or get it at a good Catholic bookstore.
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0: We hope that one of the things that we communicate here at Catholic Answers Live is that our Catholic faith allows us to be fully serious about all the problems we encounter in the church and in the world. but it also lets us have light hearts and maybe even mix in a bit of fun. 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You should check it out at shamelessjoe.com. Joe's got a deep grasp of the faith, of morals, the teachings of the church, all that. But he's also got a witty conversational style. He entertains and he informs. But you will leave equipped to better answer the most common challenges, misconceptions, and questions about the Catholic faith. He's got insightful guests, he does on-air debates, and he takes a close look into all the things that you want to know about as a Catholic living today. 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And if you like what you hear, become a patron.

0: Welcome back. Catholic Answers Live. Some lines have opened up, so a perfect opportunity for you if you want to call and tell us why you are not Catholic. As you can tell, a couple callers called with the idea that, well, I am Catholic, but I'd like to help somebody who's not Catholic or answer the question of someone. That's fine. We're happy to take your call. We're trying to be picky. We're trying to have good conversations, and that probably means you. 888-318-7884. David's in Alabama. Has been graciously waiting. I apologize for keeping you waiting, but David, why aren't you Catholic?
1: Well, I actually am Catholic by an extent, though. But it does relate to the issue about why some Protestants or Orthodoxes don't really bring themselves to become Catholics themselves.
0: Okay.
1: Well, and I think a big reason why that is because for some of them, I think there is a fear of being spiritually bamboozled, as in led astray. And get what I'm trying to get at?
0: Yes. Okay, so go ahead.
1: In other words, some of the Catholic doctrines, some people may think could lead them astray spiritually. And also, well, I darn forgot what I was going to say.
0: No, that's all right. We got time. We're not here to try to rush you. We're happy to let you take time to collect your thoughts. But the basic idea. Go ahead, David.
1: Oh, I think I begin to remember now.
0: Go.
1: Some of it is. I think it has to do with. Suppose say, on YouTube, a Protestant and Christian, or some Protestant kind of give some claim conviction that they felt like the Holy Spirit or the Lord is telling them to not be involved in the Catholic Church.
0: Yeah.
1: That can be another thing I think something might try to point out, though. Oh, not in ill intent, though. Get my gist about all of what I've been saying?
2: Yes. I would say this, David. Oftentimes, as we, my colleague, Catholic Answers apologist alumnus, Tim Staples noted in their first hour, oftentimes there's a story behind the story that maybe they've had a bad experience, a parent, an uncle, a representative of the church, priest, bishop, God forbid, that has let them down, and therefore they identify the Catholic Church with that person who's let them down or disappointed. I would have to say, if they're thinking of the Holy Spirit and they say it, they hear somebody say it online, the question is not that people may not are not Christian if they are truly baptized, Father, Son, and Holy Spirit, but by what authority do they speak, and do they speak in a way that is consistent with the teachings that go back to the time of the apostles and consistent with what Jesus Christ said, that he had a visible church with visible human leaders and that the gates of hell will not prevail against it? And that if they are pitting themselves against this historical church, which has lived, existed for 2,000 years by the grace of God, then I would say to them, by what authority do they presume to think that they are correct interpreting the Bible? And if they are correct, that it's even worse situation, because then the gates of hell have prevailed against it. So if they want to say about being bamboozled, what does it say about these people who broke away from the church? It's as if Jesus has bamboozled us, because the gates of hell would seemingly have prevailed, contrary to what Jesus prayed in founding the church on Peter. So I think that could be worked back against them. But I would say it's important to look at what the church has existed for 2,000 years, that it's been a Catholic church, a visible church with visible human leaders who put the Bible together under the inspiration of the Holy Spirit, not only in writing the Bible, but in collating it, putting it together, and definitively interpreting it. So I think the key thing is to say, by what authority do these individuals think that they're right and the church is wrong? And maybe they should ask the question internally, by what evidence do they think that they're not being bamboozled if, in fact, they've disconnected themselves from the church that Jesus founded and has existed for 2,000 years?
0: What do you think, David?
1: Well, that's a valid point. But, again, we all got to understand the church, it's not just a place, it's a people.
2: Amen.
1: Well, as you mentioned, the church consists of those who follow Jesus.
2: Yes.
1: Because some people might use it's a people to just probably justify going, being against the Catholic Church.
2: Yeah. I think, you know what, brother, in that light, just because you become Catholic doesn't mean you can't have fellowship with your Protestant brothers and sisters, right? And it's true that some parishes, I think historically with the neighborhood parishes here in the United States, that we did fellowship well. Now with the suburbs, it could be more challenging. But I would say it's a both and, not an either or. And that you're right, it is the community of people, but we don't want to cut ourselves off from receiving our Lord Jesus Christ in the Holy Eucharist. You can't get more unified than that. And pray for him, pray to him, drawing near in Eucharistic adoration, which is the fulfillment in the Old Covenant. Only the high priest could go there once a year, Day of Atonement, which our Jewish friends recently commemorated earlier this week. So that is a both and. I would say, yes, it is a community of people, but we want to be living that community according to what Jesus established. So that, again, if one becomes Catholic, as you know, Si, doesn't preclude them from continuing on with their fellowship, and also to be obedient to Christ and know that he will, if they trust and go forward, he will help them have new friends, and not that they, again, have to lose their old friends, but that they can be that witness to help those people come into full communion. So when we see it and we trust in Christ, wonderful things are possible, as we see in the lives of the saints for 2,000 years.
0: David, again, thank you very much for the call. Why aren't you Catholic this hour on Catholic Answers Live? 888-318-7884. Really looking forward to talking to more non-Catholics. Maybe that's you. 888-318-7884. Sarah is in Eau Claire, Wisconsin, listening on the Catholic Answers app. Hey, Sarah, why aren't you Catholic?
3: Hi. Okay, so I actually am a new Catholic, but we still have many non-Catholics in our life. I grew up
0: welcome
3: in
0: home
3: Baptist faith tradition. Thank you. Yeah, it's great.
2: Yes, praise God.
3: Yeah, amen. We're really happy about it, but we have some family members who are still pretty uncomfortable with it.
0: Okay.
3: I also work within a ministry that is faith-based but a Protestant organization, so I'm in this sphere of having conversations like this a lot. And a couple of the previous callers got me thinking about the Holy Spirit, especially that woman who said that her son had recently left the church.
2: Mm.
3: So he had claimed that he felt led away from the church by the Holy Spirit. And I guess it got me to thinking, so in the Protestant realm, like when someone says, you know, like the sinner's prayer, they realize they need Jesus and Christ, that they need to have their sins forgiven, and they can't do that on their own accord, right?
2: Mm.
3: So would you say at that point, is any part of just calling on Jesus, is any part of the Holy Spirit actually being like indwelt in that person at that time? You know, when you hear people talk about feeling the Spirit move, or feeling
2: yes.
3: the Holy Spirit through worship, or you know, really feeling led to do something by the Holy Spirit. And if a person's baptized, well, that kind of answers the question. But if a person has only said the prayer,
2: yeah.
3: where would you say that that puts them at? And when they're feeling those movements of the Holy Spirit, what would you say that is? And I know, like, you can't put God in a box, right? God can mm-hmm. do anything. So he can move where he wants to move, through the ordinary or the extraordinary. But what, I guess, how would you kind of define that?
2: Yeah.
0: Tom?
2: I would say, Sarah, that they are in limited communion with God, but that as far as being indwelling of the Holy Spirit, and that their sins have been forgiven, that has not yet occurred and will not occur until they are actually baptized. Now, if they die in that state and they die in invincible ignorance, as you say, God is not limited. He who has made his church necessary for salvation, right, and the sacraments for salvation, as Catechism 1257 says, is not himself bound by those sacraments. So he can do that. But so I would say, hey, you got a good start, right? But as we see, even in the New Testament, you know, Acts 8 and whatnot, and the Holy Spirit, or later on when they only had experienced the baptism of John, later in the Acts of the Apostles, the first book in the New Testament after the four Gospels, that there is more, and that they lead them to more. There is the sacrament of confirmation, which is given to disciples in Acts chapter 8. You know, but Jesus himself established it, you know, baptizing them in the Father, Son, and the Holy Spirit. It is he who establish the sacrament, that we, the gateway to the Christian life. It is affirmed on the first day of Pentecost in Acts chapter 2, verses 37 and following, that what must we do to be saved? You know, baptize, you know, in the name of Jesus. Or, of course, that's a shorthand for saying baptize in the name of the Father, Son, and the Holy Spirit, because Peter's not going to be speaking contrary to Jesus. So I say that there's some limited communion, but yet God is calling them. He has established a specific ritual, and it is our job to proclaim the fullness of the faith and to maintain fellowship with them, that hopefully in time, because we keep that conversation going, that sooner than later they will come into full communion. And in the short term, hopefully with God's, you know, with God's grace, we give that good testimony that makes them further attracted to the church. And again, I always like to say, open wide the doors to Christ. Invite people to Eucharistic adoration. Draw near to Christ and let Christ be Christ. And I think if we do that, it's one of the great evangelistic opportunities the church has, both for non-Catholic Christians as well as non-Christians, to open wide the doors to Christ and let people draw near in adoration. And it's like getting our star player, if you'll excuse the sports analogy, let them encounter him for him. And there is something about drawing near that is very profound and powerful. As I said before, in Leviticus 16, only the high priest could do it once a year on the Day of Atonement. In the New Covenant, Matthew 27, verse 51, Jesus has torn that curtain so that all of us can draw near. But you don't need to be a Catholic. You don't need to be a Christian. You don't even need to be in a state of grace to draw near and to pray. And so let us open wide the doors to Christ to let our greatest evangelist strengthen our efforts as he wants to.
0: Sarah, you actually...
3: Yeah.
0: Go ahead, Sarah. What do you think? What's your response?
3: Oh, well, I was going to... I agree completely with all of that. So I guess my only follow-up would be that... So when an unbaptized person who has done that is saying their feelings, that they're feeling like the moving of the Holy Spirit, would you still affirm that that is the Spirit trying to move them closer to the fullness of faith? Or is it some kind of like divisiveness isn't pure?
0: Would Sarah, I'm just curious, would you accept an answer that says, I don't know? Like, we don't say that the feeling, just because a Catholic doesn't usually say a feeling is a fact, a spiritual fact.
3: Correct.
0: So you would accept it could be the Spirit. Would you accept that, Sarah?
3: Oh, yeah, absolutely.
0: What do you think about that?
3: Won't know for sure till the end.
2: I would say, you know, what are they believing about feeling, experiencing the Holy Spirit? Are they professing Jesus Christ, you know, true God and true man? That there is such a thing as baptism, even if they call it believer's baptism, right? Are they proclaiming Christ? Do they believe in the Holy Trinity and all that, right? That's a good start. Those are basic Christian teachings that are fundamental that all Christians share. That would be a good sign that the Holy Spirit is acting in their life. But even if they affirm things about Jesus Christ as Savior, that the Holy Trinity, Father, Son, and Holy Spirit exist, they... God so loved the world that he sent his only begotten Son, that anyone believes in him should not perish but have eternal life. You know, the great John chapter 3, verse 16. Those are all good and started. We can affirm and say amen, but that God has more for us. And don't let, I would say to them, don't let Catholics who are less than fervent be your stumbling block. We look to Jesus. First, always look to Jesus. And because he's established his church, because he gives us these sacraments, we look to him and his saints if we want to know, should we do it, and is it worth doing it? The fact that the church has been around for 2,000 years, the saints are evidence that it's further evidence it's all true. I would say, hey, you know, based upon their beliefs, if they affirm those basic doctrines, Trinity, Jesus Christ is Savior, etc., that's a good start, and that would be an indication, maybe a clear evidence that the Holy Spirit is working in them. But there's more to what Christ has for them, and I would say let's keep the conversation going and let's see what our Lord wants, because he wants us to be truly one, as he prayed in John chapter 17. And that's where the Catholic Church, which indeed is the instrument by which he makes disciples of all nations, to be one as he and the Father are one.
0: Sarah, you're a very nice caller. I'll give you a choice. You want a book about Jesus or a book about Peter?
3: Either. Dealer's choice.
0: Dealer's choice. I'm going to give you the book about Jesus then. A Teacher of Strange Things, Who Jesus Was, What He Taught, and Why People Still Follow Him. Hang on. We'll send you a Teacher of Strange Things. Give us an address. We got to take a quick break. Why aren't you Catholic? We got a lot of calls on, so you got to be kind of quick with these calls when we come back, Tom.
2: Yes, sir.
0: Can you do it? Oh,
2: yes,
0: wow. That was very quick. All right. Right back with more Why Aren't You Catholic.
4: Hang on. Catholic Answers Live will return in a moment.
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8: 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Lord, I want to see You. I want to recognize You. I cannot live without You. Are we saying that?
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0: Welcome back. Catholic Answers Live. Tom Nash, our guest. A beautiful event today in St. Louis here in the United States. Fulton Sheen beatified. He's now Blessed Fulton Sheen, and we're delighted to be able to say that. A real gift for the Catholic Church, a special gift to the Catholic Church here in the United States. And a beautiful, every language. I don't know of every language, but it was a beautiful, that's what America is, you know? We're Filipinos, we're Italians, we're everything in between.
2: Amen. And it reminds me, too, although they didn't have a prayer in Portuguese, I asked my our friends out there listening to pray for my friend Doug, who does speak Portuguese, for his health considerations. But speaking of languages, yeah, the prayers of the faithful show the universality of the church. Baptism, you know, make disciples of all nations. We had it in English, Spanish, French, Chinese, Tagalog, the Filipinos, the Vietnamese, and the Germans have filed a protest. No, they have not. They have
0: when
2: not.
0: When did you write that joke? Like, you just suckered me into that joke. How long have you been working on that? Have you been working on that all day?
2: No, I just came. Well, I thought about it a little
0: while. I knew it. You were working on that joke all day, and you suckered
2: me
0: into
2: it. We love the Germans, but James, no. They were. But, yeah, so
0: speak
2: go ahead.
0: Yourself.
2: Go ahead.
0: James in Green Bay, Wisconsin. Thanks for calling. Why aren't you Catholic?
10: Hi there. Hi. I just want to give you a statement, a testimony. I went to I'm a Wisconsin Lutheran since birth.
0: Okay.
2: Wow.
10: And I went to Wisconsin Lutheran, grade school, high school, and college. And the past month, I've been exploring the Catholic faith. I bought the catechism. I bought the Bible. I bought, study books. I've watched probably 80 hours of YouTube videos. And
2: wow.
10: On Sunday, I went to my first Mass, and I was very moved that I, as a Lutheran, that this is the true church. I thought I need to join a Catholic church right away. So, anyways, the reason why am I not Catholic? Next step would be to join a Catholic church. So, how does a lifelong catechized, baptized, confirmed and college-educated Wisconsin Lutheran become Catholic?
0: All right, first of all, I'm going to tell you something. I'm going to let Tom answer that. But you already are Catholic, in a way. Once you've expressed faith in the Catholic Church as the true church, there's still steps to go. But we would say you are one of us now. Now there are steps that need to happen, but you have, you just publicly affirmed the Catholic Church as the Church of Jesus Christ. Let's see how we can get you officially into the Catholic Church, Tom.
2: Yes. Well, again, as Sai is saying, you know, that if you want to take that next step and therefore become a catechumen, you can just join any particular parish. If you have Catholic friends, then I would ask them which parish that they would recommend, or just the one closest to you, and it's called OCIA, the Order of Christian Initiation for Adults, and so that you could do that, join at any parish, and so that God wants you to take that next step to join OCIA. Your background in terms of, I know that Missouri Synod Lutherans are very close to the Catholic Church in terms of many things on morals and basic faith, believing in the Trinity, etc. So I would encourage you to do that, brother, and to take that next step and to keep that road. And also, 24/7, we're available, Catholic.com, for your continued questions. And Sai, perhaps we can offer our brother here a book or two.
0: Sure. Let's give him Why We're Catholic and the Words of Eternal Life. But has anyone invited you into the OCIA yet? Has anyone mentioned OCIA to you?
10: Well, my first mass was Sunday, and I came in and sat down, and people were praying, and I just sat there, and then I noticed people had books, and I didn't realize I had to grab one when I walked in. So a nice lady gave me a hymnal, I call it, but I don't know if that's the correct word for it. But
0: it had the readings in it.
10: The service was done, and I left. So
0: okay.
10: I didn't get a chance to talk to anybody as far as anything further. However, I own a business, and one of my regulars of my business is a Catholic priest. So I I'm excited to talk to him now and say, hey, what should I do next?
0: That's what we were going to recommend you do, is talk. Now, you can go to the parish and ask to speak to the priest at the parish, or sometimes maybe the deacon, but they will help you with that. But this is the time of year, like right now, this week is a great time to do that, because in most parishes, either a few weeks in the past or a few weeks in the future, we're right in the middle of the season for starting the OCIA, which is inquiry, basically. It's where you come and inquire. Once a week, twice a week, you come to the parish and you ask your questions, and they try to share the faith with you. And then at some point, there'll be questions about, are you ready to receive the sacraments? You don't have an obligation. You can do it for 2 years if you want to. You can, the pastor can sometimes says to people, you're ready now. So it's not like a set, you got to do this. But in most places, the way people do it is they get into these inquiry classes about right now. And then by Easter, they're ready to make, or Lent, and then Easter, they're ready to make a decision. So I think you should just talk to your priest friend about it, and then we'll send you a couple books. How's that sound?
10: Oh, that'd be great. No, I appreciate it. The church nearest me that I went to is an interim priest. He's filling in until they find somebody, I believe. But the priest that I know through my business, he's a permanent one, where he's there at the other Catholic Church across town. He would be there all the time, so that's
0: he'll help you.
10: Would it be right to probably just talk to the full time one or the interim one?
0: Either one is fine.
2: If the one's closer to you, you can start OCA, because that'll still be going on even if they've got an interim pastor. And brother, you're on the right path. Christ has called you into full communion, and please call us back and let us know. We'd love to help you further in walking into full communion with Christ. And God bless you for your openness, and God bless you in your continued journey.
0: James, it sounds like it was a joyful experience for you to come to the realization that this is the place. And we don't say that. I have to be honest. It's not a sense of triumphalism or like we're better than anybody. It's not. We know we're not better than anybody. But we do know that there's a church founded by Jesus Christ, and its fullness is expressed in the Catholic Church. And it sounds like that was a joyful realization for you.
10: Yeah, you're right. I mean, my whole upbringing, I was taught that it was false. And so I came into it, though, with an open mind. I didn't come into Mass with a criticism or a critiquing mind at all. But I was still open to experience positive or negative. And the whole time I thought, this is a very powerful experience, and there's nothing that I feel is even anywhere near false. In fact, it's more truth than I've ever heard or experienced. So
0: how beautiful! I'm just curious, James. As you went through your first Mass, and you went on a Sunday to your first Mass, did it make sense to you? Did you sometimes feel, I don't know what's going on here? How was the experience in that sense?
10: Well, I didn't know how to follow along. I didn't realize that in the book that there was an actual
0: date,
10: you know, program of service.
0: Yeah,
10: I didn't know that was a
0: yeah,
10: thing.
0: Yeah.
2: The order of the Mass and the readings.
10: I was still able to follow along and just listen. So even without it, I could still sing the hymns because they would call out the number and I could flip to that. I figured that out. But,
0: And you prayed the Our Father with everybody.
10: Yeah, exactly. So there was a lot of parallels that were similar. And then the psalm and response, I just kind of figured that out because whatever was said then was sang back. So I figured that out. Just trying to think if anything was confusing at all or different. There are obviously a lot of differences to some degree, but nothing confusing or anything that I felt was odd. I just thought everything was very, I would say it was a full service rather than an abbreviated service, if you could say what my Lutheran upbringing has felt like in comparison. That was, Lutheran church would be more of an abbreviated experience.
0: And this felt full.
10: It's not something that's wrong or false, but just condensed, if you will.
0: God bless you, James. What a beautiful call to end our day on. It really has meant a lot to us. Thank you for the call. We're going to send you those two books, so hang on and give us an address. And then keep calling as questions come up. That's what we're here for, and we would love to get to talk to you more. Tom Nash, I have to say thank you to you. Thanks for coming in for 2 hours.
2: Thank you. For everybody, check our website, 247catholic.com, including about annulments, et cetera, et cetera. We've got the answers. Christ is the answer. We're faithful to him.
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11: In June 2019, a group of five Catholic prelates composed a declaration of truth to address ambiguous and misleading statements made by those entrusted with the teaching authority of the Catholic Church. Such statements can endanger our salvation, but the truth will set us free. So join Red Sea Catholic Apostolate now as we seek to know the truth that only the priest can offer the sacrifice at Mass. The unbloody sacrifice at the words of consecration during the Mass, when Christ is made present upon the altar in the state of a victim, is performed by the priest alone, acting in the person of Christ and not as a representative of the faithful. The faithful offer the sacrifice by the hands of the priest, who represents Christ, the head of the mystical body. The faithful unite their hearts and present them in praise, expiation, and thanksgiving to God the Father with intentions of the priest, and in the one and same offering of the victim, and according to a visible priestly rite. 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
13: Now your Thursday overnight sword point weather forecast. cloudy skies with scattered storms, lows in the lower 60s, and east wind under 10 miles an hour. Showers and thunderstorms likely on Friday with a high of 75. More showers and storms likely Friday night, the low 65. Occasional rain and thunderstorms on Saturday with a high of 80. Evening showers and storms, then decreasing clouds Saturday night, the low 65. Sunny on Sunday, the high 80. Partly cloudy and 65 Sunday night. Our next weather system impacts the region Tuesday into Wednesday. That's your Sword Point weather forecast. From the Sword, KSWCLP and KSWCLP.com. I'm nowcast meteorologist Matthew Harding.
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15: Slicing a swath from the heart and soul of Kansas. 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Yeah, yeah.

0: EWTN Global Catholic Radio Network presents The Fathers of Mercy Hour, insightful reflections that will lift your soul to God and feed your spiritual journey. Today's hour is from the Fathers of Mercy Parish Mission Series, The Ten Commandments of Catholic Family Life. This is talk number one, The Nature, Meaning, and Purpose of Marriage, by Father Waite Meneses.
1: Hello to all of you, and thank you for tuning in to our series titled The Ten Commandments of Catholic Family Life. My name is Father Waite Meneses, and I'm a priest of the Fathers of Mercy, an itinerant missionary preaching order based in Auburn, Kentucky. The purpose of this series is to guide Catholic Christian husbands and fathers, wives and mothers, and children and teens to live a more solidly Catholic and virtuous life according to their duties of state as found within the context of the family unit and home life. And it is my hope that these five talks will springboard, if you will, very solidly and yet very deeply, with our focus being on the sacrament of marriage, that beautiful sacrament which calls a man and a woman together to establish amongst one another a covenant for their whole life. Think of that beautiful painting by the artist Raphael titled The Holy Family and the Lamb, which depicts Joseph and Mary so beautifully gazing upon their infant son, Jesus, while he is seated on a lamb. Because he himself is the Lamb of God who takes away the sins of the world, and he grew up in a loving, holy family, the Holy Family of Nazareth, a family that we call holy. The five conferences presented in this series are titled respectively then, The Nature, Meaning, and Purpose of Marriage, Ten Commandments of a Husband and Father, Ten Commandments of a Wife and Mother, Talk number four, Ten Commandments of Children and Teens, and lastly, talk number five, The Family as the Domestic Church. Now, to begin our first talk on the nature, meaning, and purpose of marriage, I'd like to first read selected passages from the two accounts of creation given to us in the book of Genesis, specifically the first passage from Genesis chapter 1, verses 26 through 31, and the second passage from Genesis chapter 2, verses 18 through 25. For our first passage, Then God said, Let us make man in our image, after our likeness. Let them have dominion.

on the ground, I give all the green plants for food. And so it happened. God looked at everything he had made, and he found it very good. And for our second account of creation from the book of Genesis chapter 2, the Lord God said, "It is not good for the man to be alone. I will make a suitable partner for him." So the Lord God formed out of the ground various wild animals and various birds of the air, and he brought them to the man to see what he would call them. Whatever the man called each of them would be its name. The man gave names to all the cattle, all the birds of the air, and all the wild animals. But none proved to be the suitable partner for the man. So the Lord God cast a deep sleep upon the man, and while he was asleep, he took out one of his ribs and closed up its place with flesh. The Lord God then built up into a woman the rib that he had taken from the man. When he brought her to the man said, "This one at last is bone of my bones and flesh of my flesh. This one shall be called woman, for out of her, man, this one has been taken." That is why a man leaves his father and mother and clings to his wife, and the two of them become one body. Now, to discover more deeply the beauty of marriage and its covenantal nature, we look to these two accounts of creation as found in the book of Genesis, guided by both sacred tradition and the magisterium, the teaching authority of the church. The first account places emphasis on man's dominion over creation. Male and female, he created them to exercise this dominion together. We should also note the words, "be fertile and multiply," are the very first words ever spoken to man and woman after they are created. Be fertile and multiply. This should tell us something about the importance of family and how family is tied so intimately to the marriage bond, the marriage covenant. Interestingly enough, the words "be fertile and multiply" are also the very first words spoken to man and woman after they step off of the ark once the flood waters begin to recede. This is referring, of course, to Noah and his family. But in both accounts of the creation itself and after the great flood, because of the sinful world that God permitted, the flood, words in both instances to man and woman are "be fertile and multiply." The second account of creation places its emphasis on the very social nature of man, that it is not good for man to be alone, and so that a suitable helpmate, a complementary helpmate, is made for him, a woman from his side, which should show a certain equality in her dignity with man, because she is taken from his rib, not from his feet, not from the bone of his skull, which would respectively possibly imply that man is over woman if she was taken from the bone of his foot, or that she is over man if she's taken from the bone of his skull, but equally she is in her dignity with man, taken from his midsection, his rib. And so this is why a man leaves his father and mother and clings to his wife, and the two of them become one body. So what is marriage exactly? Marriage is instituted by God as a faithful, exclusive, lifelong union of a man and a woman, joined in an intimate community of life and love. They commit themselves completely to each other and to the wondrous responsibility of bringing children into the world and caring for them. This tells us of the unitive and procreative aspects of marriage. The call to marriage is woven deeply into the human spirit. Man and woman are equal, as we just said. However, as created, male and female, they are different from each other. This complementarity, which is equal in dignity but different in being, draws them together in a mutually loving union that should be always open to the procreation of children. And I ask you to refer more in this regard to the Catechism of the Catholic Church, numbers 1602 through 1605. These truths about marriage are present in the very order of nature and can be perceived by the light of human reason. They have been confirmed by divine revelation in sacred scripture, which in part we just read from.
But what does our faith tell us about marriage? Well, marriage comes from the loving hand of God.

0: God who fashioned both male and female in the divine image, Genesis 1:27. And a man leaves his father and mother and clings to his wife, and the two of them become one body, Genesis chapter 2, verse 24. Passages we just heard. The man recognizes the woman as bone of my bones and flesh of my flesh. God blesses the man and woman and commands them, be fertile and multiply. Jesus reiterates these teachings from Genesis, saying, but from the beginning of creation, God made them male and female. And for this reason, a man shall leave his father and mother and be joined to his wife, and the two shall become one flesh. That's from the Gospel of Mark, chapter 10, verses 6 through 8. These biblical passages help us to appreciate God's plan for marriage. Marriage is an intimate union in which the spouses give themselves as equal persons, completely and lovingly to one another. By their mutual gift of self, they cooperate with God in bringing children to life and in caring for them. Marriage is both a natural institution and a sacred union because it is rooted in the divine plan for creation. In addition, the church teaches that the valid marriage of baptized Christians is a sacrament, a saving reality. Jesus Christ made marriage a symbol of his love for his church, and this simply means that a sacrament, that is, a sacramental marriage, lets the world see in human terms something of the faithful, creative, abundant, and self-emptying love of Christ himself. We say Christ is the bridegroom and the church is his bride. And this is seen as an analogous way, and vice versa in an analogous way, to a husband and wife who establish a sacrament of marriage amongst one another. A true marriage in the Lord with his grace will bring the spouses to holiness. Their love manifested in fidelity, passion, fertility, generosity, sacrifice, forgiveness, and healing makes known God's love in their family, communities, and society. This Christian meaning confirms and strengthens the human value of a marital union between one man and one woman. In marriage, husband and wife give themselves totally to each other in their masculinity and in their femininity. They are equal as human beings, but differ as man and woman, as I said earlier, fulfilling each other through this natural difference. This unique complementarity makes possible the conjugal bond that is the very core of marriage. The marital union also provides the best conditions for the raising of children, namely the stable, loving relationship of a mother and father present only in marriage. The state rightly recognizes this relationship as a public institution in its laws because the relationship makes a unique and essential contribution to the common good.
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0: You know, marriage is greatly attacked today in the modern world. The so-called gay marriage movement, or the so-called movement for same-sex unions, those movements militate against the very nature and beauty and dignity of marriage as planned by Almighty God, as a sacred covenantal union between one man and one woman. Pope John Paul II, of happy memory, says the family, as a community of persons, is the first human society. It arises whenever there comes into being the conjugal covenant of marriage, which opens the spouses to a lasting communion of love and of life. And it is brought to completion in a full and specific way with the procreation of children. In other words, the Holy Father says, the communion of the spouses gives rise to the community of the family. The communion of the spouses, their covenantal communion between one man and one woman, gives rise to the community of the family. And here again, the unitive and procreative aspects of marriage are seen in their equated complementary light. So the family is the first human society. St. Ignatius of Antioch, who died around the year 107 AD, says this, make no mistake, my brothers, those who corrupt families will not inherit the kingdom of God. Make no mistake, my brothers, Those who corrupt families will not inherit the kingdom of God. St. Ignatius of Antioch, bishop and martyr. My friends, the family is the very nucleus of society. This is the church's teaching. She is the nucleus of society from which all other facets of society form and flourish. For example, business, trade, commerce, the arts, politics, education, etc. Now, if the home is well grounded as a place for exercising of the holy, then society too will reap these benefits as family members grow into succeeding generations out into society. Holy families make for a holy society. Again, Pope John Paul II says this, "The family is the first and fundamental human community. It is the environment of life and the environment of love. The life of every society, nation, and state depends on the family, headed by spouses of one man and one woman. The life of every society, nation, and state depends upon the family." He also says this, our late great Pope John Paul II, "It is necessary to go back to seeing the family as the very sanctuary of life. The family is indeed sacred. It is the place in which life, the gift of God, can be properly welcomed and protected against the many attacks to which it is exposed." And we know that the family, as I said earlier, is very much attacked today. The increased divorce rate, the increased use of contraception, the so-called gay marriage movement, not just in this country of ours, the United States, but across the globe, we know that marriage is being attacked. The family is the place in which life, the gift of God, can be properly welcomed and protected against the many attacks to which it is exposed, and can develop in accordance with what constitutes authentic human growth. In the face of the so-called culture of death, the family is the heart of the culture of life. In the face of the so-called culture of death, the family is the heart of the culture of life. You know, the church's theology of the family isn't only for the betterment of the family as the nucleus of society, but the church's theology of the family is for the betterment of the individual, whether husband and father, wife and mother, or offspring, the children, whether children or teens. And this is why our next few talks focus specifically on the Ten Commandments of a husband and father, the Ten Commandments of a wife and mother, and the Ten Commandments of children and teens. The Holy Father also says the family is the first setting of evangelization, the place where the good news of Christ is first received, and then in simple yet profound ways is handed on from generation to generation. Our late Holy Father, Pope John Paul II, has done so much to promote the theology of marriage and family life, and he did this so much with his so-called theology of the body. I'd like to quote now from Saint Jose Maria Escrivá, the founder of Opus Dei, who is one of our own contemporaries. He died in 1975. He says this in reference or in regard to marriage and family life. He states, "I am moved that the Apostle Paul should call Christian marriage sacramentum magnum, that is, a great sacrament. From this, too, I deduce the enormous importance of the task of parents. Parents, you share in the creative power of God. That is why human love is holy, good, and noble. It is a gladness of heart which God, in His loving providence, wants others freely to give up. Each child that God grants you is a wonderful blessing from Him. Do not be afraid of children. Each child that God grants you is a wonderful blessing from Him. Do not be afraid of children." What a beautiful quote to show forth the importance and the reality that the sacrament of marriage has two aspects to it, the unitive and the procreative, to make marriage its fullest. All of this is summed up quite beautifully in the so-called theme canon, which begins the Church's 1983 Code of Canon Law, its section on marriage. This is the so-called theme canon, as it's the first one mentioned in that section in canon law on marriage itself. It states this: the marriage covenant by which a man and a woman establish between themselves a partnership for their whole life, and which of its own very nature is ordered to the well-being of the spouses and to the procreation and upbringing of children, has between the baptized been raised by Christ the Lord to the dignity of a sacrament. The marriage covenant by which a man and a woman establish between themselves a partnership of their whole life, and which of its own very nature is ordered to the well-being of the spouses and to the procreation and upbringing of children, has between the baptized, Holy Mother Church teaches, has been raised by Christ the Lord to the dignity of a sacrament. My friends, marriage with its character as an exclusive and permanent union, says Pope John Paul II in his Theology of the Body, is sacred because its origins is in God. That's why nobody can manipulate marriage, because its very foundations, its very origins are in God. Christians, in receiving the sacrament of marriage, share in God's creative plan and receive the graces they need to carry out their mission of raising and educating their children and to respond to the call to holiness. Vatican II talked about the universal call to holiness. It is a union different from any other sort of human society, marriage is, for it is based on the mutual giving and receiving of husband and wife in order to become one flesh. Again, Genesis chapter 2, verse 24. Living in a community of life and love, the vocation of which is to be a sanctuary of life. By their faithful and persevering union, the couple contributes to the good of the institution of the family and shows that a man and a woman are capable of giving themselves to one another forever. How happy the human heart gets when it meets a married couple who have been married for so long, maybe to the point of a celebration like honoring the 50th anniversary or the 60th anniversary, and in one time I heard even the 75th anniversary of marriage, their diamond jubilee of marriage. Marriage is possible as a commitment for a husband and wife's whole life. In conclusion, my friends, married couples themselves, by the witness of their faithful, life-giving love, are the best advocates for marriage. By their example, they are the first teachers of the next generation about the dignity of marriage and the need to uphold it. As leaders of their family, husbands and wives, which the Second Vatican Council called a domestic church, that's from Lumen Gentium, chapter 11, couples should bring their gifts as well as their needs to the larger church. There, with the help of other couples and their pastors and collaborators, they can strengthen their commitment and sustain their sacrament over a lifetime. Marriage is a basic human and social institution given to us by God and even recognized by the state because of its importance. Though it is regulated by civil laws and church laws, it did not originate from either the church or the state, but from Almighty God Himself. Therefore, neither church nor state can alter the basic meaning and structure of marriage. And in a manner unlike any other relationship, marriage makes a unique and irreplaceable contribution to the common good of society, especially through the procreation and education of children. The union of husband and wife becomes, over a lifetime, a great good for themselves, their family, communities, and society as a whole. Indeed, marriage is a gift from God to be cherished and protected. Thank you for joining us for this, our first installment of our series, The Ten Commandments of Catholic Family Life. God bless you.
1: 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We are going to take a quick break and we'll be right back.
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1: 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Today's hour is from the Fathers of Mercy Parish Mission Series, The Ten Commandments of Catholic Family Life. This is talk number 2. Ten Commandments of a Husband and Father by Father Wade Meneses.
0: Hello to you all once again. I'm Father Wade Meneses, and I'm a priest of the Fathers of Mercy, an itinerant missionary preaching order based out of Auburn, Kentucky. I wish to thank all of you for tuning in once again to our series, The Ten Commandments of Catholic Family Life. Today we present the second installment of this series titled Ten Commandments of a Husband and Father. You'll remember that our first talk was titled The Nature, Meaning, and Purpose of Marriage. The purpose of this series is to guide Catholic Christian husbands and fathers, wives and mothers, and children and teens to live a more solidly Catholic and virtuous life according to their duties of state as found within the context of the family unit and home life. Talks 3 through 5, which will be presented in succeeding days, will be titled respectively Ten Commandments of a Wife and Mother, Ten Commandments of Children and Teens, and the Family as the Domestic Church. Because talks 2 through 4 have to do with Ten Commandments of a Husband and Father, Wife and Mother, Children and Teens, respectively, I think it's important to mention a little something about the Ten Commandments just in general. The Ten Commandments of God, also known as the Decalogue, were given by God to Moses on Mount Sinai. They are considered to be the divinely instituted ordinances concerning the requirements of true worship and morality. And they articulate what is required for the attainment of human fulfillment and union with God. The Ten Commandments direct the faithful to observe true worship and morality, thereby attaining that authentic fulfillment and union with God meant by God for the human person. And of course, we know the natural law is rooted in the Ten Commandments. Through these Ten Commandments, then, of a husband and father, which are presented tonight, we pray that husbands and fathers everywhere will observe true worship and morality, thereby attaining that authentic fulfillment and union with God, meant by God for all husbands and fathers. I'd like to begin our talk today with a passage reading from Psalm 127, verses 3 through 5, and also Psalm 128, verses 1 through 6. We read in Psalm 127, verses 3 through 5, "Truly sons are a gift from the Lord, a blessing, the fruit of the womb. Indeed, the sons of youth are like arrows in the hand of a warrior. Oh, the happiness of the man who has filled his quiver with these arrows. He will have no cause for shame when he disputes with his foes in the gateways." And then Psalm 128, verses 1 through 6. Oh, blessed are those who fear the Lord and walk in his ways. By the labor of your hands you shall eat. You will be happy and prosper, your wife like a fruitful vine in the heart of your house, your children like shoots of the olive around your table. Indeed, thus shall be blessed the man who fears the Lord. May the Lord bless you from Zion all the days of your life, and may you see your children's children in a happy Jerusalem. What a wonderful series of promises for those husbands and fathers found in Psalm 127 and Psalm 128, for those who remain faithful to their vocation, precisely as husbands and fathers. The first book of Kings, chapter 2, verses 2 through 3, states this: Take courage and be a man. Keep the mandate of the Lord your God, following his ways and observing his statutes, commands, his ordinances, and decrees, that you may succeed in whatever you do. Take courage and be a man. Keep the mandate of the Lord your God, following his ways and observing his statutes, commands, his ordinances, and decrees, that you may succeed in whatever you do. Another wonderful promise for husbands and fathers who remain faithful to their vocation. I'd like to begin now by combing through these so-called Ten Commandments of a faithful husband and father, and stop where I might to explain a little further maybe some various points that I'm trying to make about these different commandments to help guide men or men who are contemplating the vocation of marriage, or men who truly feel called to the vocation of marriage but may not even be engaged yet, to help them all, whether married or not, to live more fully their vocation as husbands and fathers, if indeed that's what they are, or indeed if that is what God is calling them to be and to do with their life. Commandment number one, develop an intimate personal relationship with Jesus Christ, allowing him to forgive you of all your past, to talk to you, to heal you, and to guide you. Then trust the Holy Spirit in all things. Trust him to provide everything you need, including financial help. Have that faith that, number one, whatever is in your past that you truly might hate yourself for can truly be forgiven through the sacrament of penance, and you can start anew as a new man. Take courage and be a man and believe in that reality of our faith. And then also trust in God to aid you in your temporal affairs as well as your spiritual affairs. Commandment number two, get your priorities in order. Jesus first, your wife second, your children third, your work fourth, etc. Develop a weekly schedule blocking out quality time for the Lord, your wife, each child, and the family as a whole. A husband's most important time during any given day is the very first 5 minutes when he gets home from work, and the love and the attention he shows his wife and children at that time. Crucial time, the immediate moments upon arriving at your home, and how you treat your wife and children during those moments. Remember that your human fatherhood is rooted in the very divine fatherhood of Almighty God. Confer with Ephesians chapter 3, verses 14 through 15, and also the Catechism of the Catholic Church, paragraph number 2214. Commandment number three, realize that you are the priest of the home. It is your primary responsibility to oversee the TV and its influences, the internet and its influences, as well as the books and magazines that enter into your home. You must stand firmly against all evil influences, asking God constantly for his strength and guidance to lead your family in living a pure, holy, and nonviolent lifestyle. Esto vir, Latin for be a man. A father fosters moral virtue within his home, first and foremost by his own example. Get into the habit of blessing your children, both alone and with your wife, say before they go to sleep at night or before they leave the house in the morning. One of the most beautiful times I ever saw a parent bless their child by simply taking their right thumb and blessing the child on the forehead was when a father had just walked his daughter down the aisle at her wedding. And when they got up to the front of the altar and they turned towards one another, the father lifted back his daughter's veil. And instead of kissing her, she instead curtsied before her father on one knee, and he placed the sign of the cross with his right thumb on his daughter's forehead, the last time that he would bless his virginal daughter before giving her away in the beautiful covenant and sacrament of marriage.
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0: Commandment number 4, make sure that you know what your children are being taught at school regarding morals and values. All teachers teach in your stead. All teachers teach in your place, as you and your wife are the primary educators of your children. This is the church's teaching, that parents remain the primary educators of their children. If objectionable subjects or materials are being taught in the classroom, you must stand strong. The primary place for Christian morals and values to be taught and practiced is within the family home, your home, which you oversee as a husband and father. This is an awesome responsibility given both to you as the head of your household and to your wife as the heart of the household. Realize, husbands, that your headship is to be modeled after the headship of the wise and prudent king, who loves and rules over his kingdom and all of its inhabitants. Your headship is not to be modeled after the headship of the master who rules over his slaves, say with his fists on his hips, giving everybody orders. That's not proper headship. Proper headship is modeled after the wise and prudent king who loves all of his subjects. You do not exist as the head of your family to have your needs met as a husband and father, thus acting as a master over a slave. Rather, you act in your headship to have your family's needs met. Your headship is not about you being served, but rather about you serving. You model yourself after Christ, because again, you are the priest of the home. Christ himself said, "I did not come to be served, but to serve." Your headship, then, husbands, is about sacrificial love and service. As head of the family, you are called to great responsibility. Many husbands and fathers want headship without the responsibility it demands. Dare to discipline with love and firmness. The wise and prudent king loves all of his subjects within his kingdom and wishes to see them prosper in the fullness of beauty and truth. He desires to bring them all to the fullness of truth and prosperity, including his queen and his children who reside with him in the palace. Jesus Christ himself is the head of his church. He is the King of kings and Lord of lords. St. Augustine calls the family the domestic church, which is the subject of our fifth and final talk of this series. You are the head and king and lord of this domestic church, of your household. Act like one. The place and task of the father in and for the family, Pope John Paul II says, is of unique and irreplaceable importance. In revealing and in reliving on earth the very fatherhood of God, a man is called upon to ensure the harmonious and united development of all the members of his family. That's from the Holy Father's document, Familiaris Consortio, his apostolic exhortation. The English title is often rendered "The Role of the Christian Family in the Modern World," and that's from paragraph number 25. So husbands and fathers, model your headship after Christ himself, and thus, as the wise and prudent king, Christ said, "I am King of kings, Lord of lords." He is King of kings. He is Lord of lords. And you are the king and lord of your household. Commandment number 5, pray with your wife and regularly so. Not only as a family would your wife be present when you pray as a family, but pray with her alone, where it's just the two of you. Try to keep a simple but sincere spiritual journal, and share it with her, even if your entries are just short inspirational sentences. Now, men aren't ones regularly who like to write and jot down their feelings or their what's going on inside of them in either in paragraph form or written form. I'm not asking necessarily for that as a guide for you in living truly your vocation well as a husband and father. Just write down short phrases, short inspirational sentences that might come to you in your mind during your prayer. Maybe the word faithful, maybe the word diligence, say in paying bills. I will try to be more diligent. I will be more faithful to monthly confession, and so forth, things like that. So pray with your wife and regularly so. Try to keep a simple but sincere spiritual journal and share it with her, even if your entries are just short, inspirational sentences. Trust the Lord to guide, purify, and sanctify your relationship with your wife. She is the heart of the home, so reverence her as such. Love her with the same love and affection that Christ has for his church. Remember that your sons will grow up to relate to women much in the same way that they saw you relate to their mother, your wife. That's an extremely important point and worth repeating. Remember that your sons will grow up to relate to women much in the same way that they saw you treat their mother, your wife. Similarly, your daughters will learn from their father, they'll learn from you, what to expect from men in a relationship. Again, your daughters will learn from you, their father, what to expect from men in a relationship. Share with your wife her burdens, her sorrows, and her joys. She'll reveal them to you. Share them with her. Work with her to overcome them. Ask the Lord for the strength to love your wife with the same love and purity with which he loves his bride, the church. Commandment number 6, spend quality time with each child. Treat each child in a unique and personal way. The power of a father's affirming love is tremendously overwhelming and something truly wonderful. Children need it. In fact, they require it for their full and proper development. Let each child share his or her ideas, feelings, fears, and problems with you, their father. Do everything in your power to ensure that your child can always approach you in any matter. Be sure to share periodically with your wife your insights concerning each child. Discipline with firmness and love. Again, your model here is that of the wise and prudent king who rules over his inhabitants, his kingdom, with a firm but great love, and not of the master who rules over his slaves. Commandment number 7. Consecrate your home to the Sacred Heart of Jesus and set up a prayer corner within the home in the room where the family most gathers. In this room should be an altar table. On this table, place a Bible, a good condensed version of the lives of the saints, and a copy of the Catechism of the Catholic Church. On or around this table, also place images like statues, pictures, or icons of the Sacred Heart of Jesus and the Immaculate Heart of Mary. The daily family rosary is a powerful prayer. If your children are still small, pray only a decade of the rosary each day and or vary it with the chaplet of the Divine Mercy. A wonderful fixed time for daily family prayer and spiritual reading, say a total of about 15 or 20 minutes, is immediately after supper each evening. Included here could be the readings from the Mass of the day. Also, purchase a daily Roman Missal for this type of use. Again, remember that you are the priest of the home. As such, you are called to be a true leader. A child will remember well into his adult life these early family practices of the faith. They will never be forgotten. A family's father must be the first Christian witness to his wife and children. This is both a duty and responsibility for Catholic husbands and fathers. Also, be sure to foster the use of sacramentals among your family members. Sacramentals are those sacred signs which bear a certain resemblance to the sacraments, according to the Catechism of the Catholic Church, and by means of which spiritual effects are signified and obtained through the prayers of Holy Mother Church. Examples of sacramentals include the sign of the cross, holy water, enrollment in the brown scapular of Our Lady of Mount Carmel, religious medals, blessings, pilgrimages, processions, the stations of the cross, sacred art, rosaries, and the veneration of relics. While sacramentals do differ from the seven sacraments, they are still very important in the life of a Catholic Christian. Also, promote visits to the Blessed Sacrament with your family. For example, just when going into town to run errands, stop and make a 15-minute visit to the Blessed Sacrament with your family. Commandment number 8, do not let sports or other outside activities become more important to you or to your children than Christ and family. Sports have become a false god in America today, especially on Sundays, and we tend to overemphasize them. Spend fun time at home. Do things together as a family. This calls for creativity, imagination, and frequent planning in advance. Seek suggestions from your wife and older children in this regard. Pray that each one of your children, this is commandment number 9, pray that each one of your children may answer the call to the vocation that Almighty God has chosen for him or her from all eternity. Never ask your children, "What do you want to be?" Rather, ask each child, "What do you think God is calling you to be?" Help them to discern their states in life, whether singlehood, the married state, or the consecrated religious life. Have this discussion often with your children, especially once after they reach the age of 15. Frequent often this discussion of what they believe God is calling them to do with their life. And lastly, commandment number 10, ensure the frequenting of the sacraments by your family members. The sacrament of confession should be partaken of at least monthly, and the sacrament of the Holy Eucharist should be partaken of at least weekly. You must make sure that your family's sense of sin is never dulled. Pope Pius XII, the World War II Pope, once said that the greatest sin in the world today is the loss of the sense of sin. You must never permit you, your wife, or your children's sense of sin to become dulled. Take your family to Sunday Mass precisely as a family. Do not give your teenagers an option here. If you do, you are not fulfilling your vocation as a father. Foster among your family members a great love of the Holy Eucharist. Tithe regularly and devotedly. Do everything in your power as the wise and prudent king of your home to truly make Sunday the Lord's Day and a day of family togetherness. That is, a day of prayer, relaxation, and recreation. Again, this calls for creativity, imagination, and frequent planning in advance. Seek input again from your wife and older children in this regard. And remember, any good and wholesome recreation is really a re-creation of both body and soul. I close now with a quote from St. Philip Neri in regards to how fathers can have a great influence on their sons. Listen to this great saint's quote. St. Philip Neri, when fathers have given their sons a good education and put everything clearly and distinctly in training for them, the sons who succeed them and continue to follow the road marked out for them will have the advantage of seeing their family persevere in holy ways and in the fear of God. When fathers have given their sons a good education and put everything clearly and distinctly in training for them, the sons who succeed them and continue to follow the road marked out for them will have the advantage of seeing their family persevere in holy ways and in the fear of God. St. Stephen of Hungary was born around the year 969, and after his baptism, he was crowned the King of Hungary in the year 1000. In his relationship with his subjects, he was just, peaceful, pious, and exactly observing the laws of Holy Mother Church and ever seeking the welfare of his people. I mention him now towards the end of this talk because he was a wise and prudent king. And he left behind a writing titled The Admonitions of My Son. And in it he says this, "My dearest son, if you desire to honor the royal crown, I advise, I counsel, I urge you above all things to maintain the Catholic and apostolic faith with such diligence and care that you may be an example for all those placed under you by God, and that all the clergy may rightly call you a man of true Christian profession. What a wonderful admonition to his son, guiding him to always uphold the teachings of the church, to always remain a loyal, staunch, and fervent Catholic. You can obtain these Ten Commandments of a husband and father by going to the Fathers of Mercy website, www.fathersofmercy.com, and under the different missionary biographies, you will find under my biography these Ten Commandments listed for printout. God bless you.
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7: I'm Father Edward Kraus of the Society of Catholic Social Scientists and the Fellowship of Catholic Scholars, and this is Faith Matters. The wisdom and correctness of the Church's position on artificial contraception, condoms, chemical contraceptives, IUDs, and pills, as opposed to self-control, self-restraint, self-respect, and respect for the underlying moral order, is revealed in many ways. It has become increasingly apparent over the last 25 years that the misuse of such devices, along with abortion, is a major factor in fostering our rampant promiscuity and sexual permissiveness, with the result an AIDS epidemic, skyrocketing STD rates, our broken homes, child abuse, crime rates, and a host of other interrelated ills, all of which the Holy Father Paul VI predicted 25 years ago in his encyclical letter, Humanae Vitae. IUDs were initially touted as the safest, most effective of birth control devices, and two decades later, the manufacturers of IUDs, A.H. Robbins, C.D. Searle Company, have been sued so often they're bankrupt. Use of the pill has dropped by nearly a half in the last two decades because of the health complications and medical side effects. It has been associated with huge increases in infertility, ectopic pregnancy, breast and cervical cancer, endometrial atrophy, pelvic inflammatory disease, and other serious conditions. Dr. Janice Raymond characterized the new abortion pill RU486 as just the latest of a whole series of reckless chemical assaults on human life and the health of women. She refers to DES, clarithromide, fluoridamide, spermicides, and other chemicals. The failure rates of pills remain 10% to 15% in 1 year's use, but chances of failure increase proportionately according to the number of years pills are relied upon. There's roughly a 40% to 50% chance of failure over a period of 5 years, and an 80% to 90% chance of failure over a 10-year period. It's not our place or within our competence to remake marriage in a pattern other than what God intended. The basic moral principle is that any interventions of intelligence or technology must respect, reverence, refine, or perfect the creator or created order as given by God, and not destroy, deny, undermine, or corrupt it, or directly contradict it. By God's design, the unitive and procreative meanings of the sexual act are so profoundly interdependent and intertwined that any attempt of ours to definitively separate or pull them apart risks destruction of the very goods we hold dear, namely the pleasures of sexual union, the bonding, commitment, and faithful unity of the couple, the sacred task of transmitting life to the child, and more than that, our insertion into the utterly divine mystery of God's own inner life and love. Some of the good news is that current methods of natural means to responsible parenthood are every bit as effective as any pills or chemicals you might use, 98% method effective and 94% user effective. They have no medical risks or side effects. They cost nothing. They do not require regular medical checkups. They are clearly not abortifacient. And couples who use them, the natural means to responsible parenthood, refer frequently to the distinctive psychological, moral benefits that accompany their use. all of this is reflected, I think, in the exceptionally high rate of marital success among NFP users, 94 to 97% success rates in their marriages, is over against the 50% failure rate in the common culture. The church, like Jesus, is utterly compassionate for us when we fail or fall short of keeping the moral law. But again, like Jesus, she teaches the basic but sometimes difficult truth with clarity, with authority, with firmness, not like the scribes and Pharisees. And this not to condemn, but so that you and I might have life and have it in the fullest possible measure. She, like our Lord, expects to be ridiculed and persecuted for not following the ways of the world. And the promised rewards are considerable, that Jesus promised 100-fold already in this life, eternal life in the next. Becoming a Catholic, a good Catholic, a better Catholic, a saint, is a lifelong task and struggle for all of us. It begins with baptism and ends in eternity. But we have much to go back to. We have much to be proud of as we put on our wedding garments, as we get ready for that feast in the heavens Jesus so clearly promised, and to which we are all invited. May God bless you and your efforts to be faithful to the Lord and your children and grandchildren. In the name of the Father, and of the Son, and of the Holy Spirit.
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9: 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And I am so thankful to you for being an important part of the Lord's plan. 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
10: Jesus commanded his disciples to go forth and preach the gospel to all nations. This they did in word and in deed. More recently, the Second Vatican Council reaffirmed every Catholic's role in this great commission. In answer to this call, St. Paul Street Evangelization has developed a unique, non-confrontational approach to this mandate, loosely modeled after the modern pro-life movement. We aren't like many other evangelists that are pushy and in your face. We don't stand and yell on street corners or force anyone to listen to us if they don't want to. Instead, St. Paul Street Evangelization is committed to presenting a positive, passionately Catholic, and non-confrontational presence to a world hungry for the truth. For more information on how you can help, go to www.streetevangelization.com. 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
11: Well, as a teenager, I didn't really see how relevant religion was in my life. 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
14: Now your Thursday overnight Sword Point weather forecast. Cloudy skies with scattered storms, lows in the lower 60s, and east wind under 10 miles an hour. Showers and thunderstorms likely on Friday with a high of 75. More showers and storms likely Friday night, the low 65. Occasional rain and thunderstorms on Saturday with a high of 80. Evening showers and storms, then decreasing clouds Saturday night, the low 65. Sunny on Sunday, the high 80. Partly cloudy and 65 Sunday night. Our next weather system impacts the region Tuesday into Wednesday. That's your Sword Point weather forecast. From the Sword, KSWCLP and KSWCLP.com. I'm Nowcast meteorologist Matthew Harding.
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19: 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Father Ricardo is a priest and parish pastor in the Archdiocese of Detroit. He also serves as a consultant to the Archdiocesan Department of Evangelism, Catechesis, and Schools. Father Ricardo completed his graduate studies at Sacred Heart Major Seminary in Detroit and the Gregorian University in Rome. He was ordained in 1996. This episode is entitled Friendship. Today's show is program number 777. And now here's Father John Ricardo. We hope you enjoy.
20: The title of tonight's talk is Friendship or a Faithful Friend, the Elixir of Life. Anybody know what elixir is? It's actually a quote from Scripture. What's an elixir? A mixed drink? No, but it's a good guess. A medicine? What kind of medicine? Yeah, it's an amazing remedy. That's one of the ways to understand it. It's a, what they call a sovereign remedy. It's a cure-all or a panacea. In alchemy, those of us who might have watched all sorts of different movies when we were younger and seen alchemists, an elixir is something which turns lead into gold. That's an elixir. So it has this incredible capacity to transform things that are useless into something really noble, or if not useless, of a lower quality, and then it becomes something greater. So Scripture tells us that friendship is an elixir of life. And we'll talk a little bit more about that as we go on. But as you're chewing your dinner or sipping your coffee, let's start with those, and maybe that'll give us a framework for where I want to go. Just think to yourself as you hear these. Write them down if you want to, because they'd be worth hopefully pondering on in the days to come, but think about them too. How many true friends do you have? How many true friends do you have? How many friends would lay down their life for you? How many would you lay your life down for? How many people are there to whom you can go to open up your heart and soul with total trust? If you were to die today, how many people would care? Really, if you were to die today, how many people would care? How many would miss you or me for more than a few days? How many would come to your funeral? How many lives have been changed in a positive way by your friendship? How many people were reconciled, converted, or grew in the life of the church because of you? How many people were reconciled, converted, or grew in the life of the church because of you and your friendship with them? And lastly, are your friendships a fundamental part of your prayer life? Do you talk about your friends when you pray? Do you plead for them and for their needs with the one who is the friend, with a capital F? Maybe we can talk about some of those a little bit later, but I would encourage you strongly to reflect on those. Last Saturday night, I had a group of folks over at my house for dinner who all went to Rome with me back in October, I think it was, September, October. So there's maybe 18 people over at the rectory for

So we all had this tremendous connection, not just with this particular guy who was getting ordained, but more significantly, a tremendous connection with the Lord, who we realize has brought us all together. And I was thinking, even on the way over here, I'm remarkably blessed with friends. I have, by God's grace, an incredible number of real friends. I have very few who I share everything with, because that's just, I think, smart. But I have a tremendous collection of people in my life, and I was trying to figure out why. And I think most of it is just the Lord's gift. The other thing, though, is the advantage of being a priest. When you're a priest, someone automatically perceives what's significant to you. I left everything, obviously, for the Lord, which kind of gets rid of small talk, you know? So what do you do? You know, what do you like? What's important in your life? You know, it's kind of presumed, you know? One of the gifts of that, and this is, I think, something that's significant for us as we talk about friendship and some of the challenges that we face in life at our age and whatnot. Because I'm a priest, I could just unabashedly be who I am all the time, which is incredibly freeing. And almost everybody else who works and lives in the world has to go through a lot of work to be able to do that. Most people aren't who they really are at work. They're afraid to be who they really are at work, which means you can't have real relationships. It's impossible to have a real relationship with somebody when you can't be who you really are. So people wear all these masks all the time because either we're insecure about someone knowing what's at the core of our identity or whatever it might be. And so there's just a ton of superficial, really inane relationships in people's lives, which leads to the profound sense of loneliness that so many people have. That's what makes the topic of friendship to be so significant for us. And why we're trying to talk about it tonight, and I know why it came up for, and the young adults want so much reflection on it. Look at the handout that I gave you, which begins, "Friendship is the greatest of worldly goods." I just want to read a couple of quotes from C.S. Lewis on here. Some of them are a little long, but follow with me. "Friendship is the greatest of worldly goods. Certainly to me, it is the chief happiness of life. If I had to give a piece of advice to a young man about a place to live, I think I should say, sacrifice almost everything to live where you can be near your friends." That's great advice. Sacrifice almost everything to live where you can be near your friends. Jump down two. "Friendship arises out of mere companionship when two or more of the companions discover that they have in common some insight or interest or even taste which the others do not share and which, till that moment, each believed to be his own unique treasure or burden." The typical expression of opening friendship would be something like, "What? You too? I thought I was the only one." Isn't that exactly how it often is with us, you know? Whether it's taste in music or a piece of art or a book you've read or something that you like to do as a hobby. I mean, you meet somebody, it's like, "You're interested in that?" And then all of a sudden, walls come down and the superficial level that so many of us relate on begin to get built up upon. In this kind of love, as Emerson said, "Do you love me?" means, do you see the same truth? Or at least, do you care about the same truth? The man who agrees with us that some question, little regarded by others, is of great importance can be our friend. He need not agree with us about the answer. They have the pursuit of really significant things, or the things that we find to be really significant in life. Next one. "We picture lovers face to face, but friends side by side. Their eyes look ahead." There's a great blunt quote from Lewis, huh? "That is why those pathetic people who simply want friends can never make any. The very condition of having friends is that we should want something else besides friends." Where the truthful answer to the question, "Do you see the same truth?" would be, "I see nothing and I don't care about the truth. I only want a friend," no friendship can arise, though affection, of course, may. There would be nothing for the friendship to be about, and friendship must be about something, even if we're only in enthusiasm for dominoes or white mice. Those who have nothing can share nothing. Those who are going nowhere can have no fellow travelers. When two people who thus discover that they are on the same secret road are of different sexes, the friendship which arises between them will very easily pass in the first half hour, into erotic love. Indeed, unless they are physically repulsive to each other, or unless one or both already loves elsewhere, it is almost certain to do so sooner or later.
And conversely, erotic love.

0: may lead to friendship between the lovers. But this, so far from obliterating the distinction between the two loves, puts it in a clearer light. If one who was first, in full sense, your friend, is then gradually or suddenly revealed as also your lover, you will certainly not want to share the beloved's erotic love with any third, but you will have no jealousy at all about sharing the friendship. Nothing so enriches an erotic love as the discovery that the beloved can deeply, truly, and spontaneously enter into friendship with the friends you already had. To feel that not only are we two united by erotic love, but that we three or four or five are all travelers on the same quest, have all a common vision. And lastly, for a Christian, there are, strictly speaking, no chances. A secret master of ceremonies has been at work. Christ, who said to the disciples, "Ye have not chosen me, but I have chosen you," can truly say to every group of Christian friends, "You have not chosen one another, but I have chosen you for one another." The friendship is not a reward for our discrimination and good taste in finding one another out. It is the instrument by which God reveals to each the beauties of all the others. They are no greater than the beauties of 1,000 other men. By friendship, God opens our eyes to them. They are, like all beauties, derived from Him. And then, in a good friendship, increased by Him through the friendship itself, so that it is His instrument for creating us as well as for revealing. At this feast, it is He who has spread the board, and it is He who has chosen the guests. It is He, we may dare to hope, who sometimes does, and always should, preside. Let us not reckon without our host. So what is friendship? Webster's defines friendship as an acquaintance, one that is not hostile, one that's of the same nation or party or group, a favored companion, perhaps this is most significant, one who is attached to another by affection or esteem. That's a friend. Among all the creatures on earth, man's the only one that has friends. Dogs don't have friends. Pandas don't have friends. Hippopotamus don't have friends. We have friends. Friends are both a luxury and something that is essential. In fact, one of the best expressions I've ever heard for friendships is, friends are useless. In the truest sense of that, friends are useless. In fact, the moment that I begin to ascribe a use to you, you're not my friend. Lots of people, especially when they're younger, huh? They hang out with certain folks because they're hoping that by virtue of hanging out with them, they will be cool. They'll be welcomed. They'll be in the in-group. They'll be whatever, huh? But that's not friendship. Friends are really useless. They're ends in and of themselves. They're not means to ends. They're ends. So therefore, they don't have a use. That doesn't mean they don't do something great for us and us for them, huh? You don't designate to a friend, "I have this friend because he does X for me," or "she does X for me." If you do that, that's not a friend. All the ancient literature, I mean, any of us who ever read the Iliad and the Odyssey or different epics from whatever period of history and whatever ethnicity that we might have read, the story that runs throughout literature is the story of friendship. How many people read Lord of the Rings or saw Lord of the Rings? In many ways, Lord of the Rings is the story of friendship between Frodo and Sam. That's what it's about. It all centers around this common quest that they've all undertaken, huh? But it's all about friendship, and the friendship between the two of them is most significant for it to happen. In fact, if Sam's not there at the end, the ring doesn't get destroyed. So that's really it. Among the ancients, always friendship was seen as the highest form of love. It was most significant, and the supreme value, or one of the supreme values anyway, of human life. Aristotle, who we may never have read, but presumably at least know his name, even if it's only through Shaquille, calls himself the big Aristotle, says, "Without friends, no one would choose to live, though he had all other goods." Without friends, no one would choose to live, though he had all other goods. Think of a business trip that you've taken. And maybe you go to a city that you've never been to, and it's beautiful. But you're alone, and though you're surrounded by all this beauty, or things which are of particular interest to you, rather than make you feel able to enjoy the beauty, you only just feel more alone because you got no one there to share it with. When I first moved to Rome, I remember just feeling incredibly alone because I'm seeing all these amazing things and I had no friends. I just got there. I knew nobody. Nobody. And all it did was just highlight how alone I was in this remarkable place. So without friends, life becomes far less than worth living because there's no one to share anything with. We'll get a little bit more into that in a few. I gave you a number of passages in Scripture. Exodus 33, chapter 11, where Scripture defines the relationship between Moses and God. This is the highest way it can talk about it, as on the level of friendships. God used to speak with Moses as one friend speaks to another. The story of David and Jonathan in the Old Testament in 1 and 2 Samuel is a wonderful description of the significance of friendship. And David's speech at the end when Jonathan is killed is an incredible testimony to the power of friendship and the beauty of friendship. You can look those up on your own. Proverbs chapter 17, verse 17. A friend is a friend at all times. We've all experienced that. Huh? You got people in your lives who you thought were friends, hardship comes, and they're nowhere to be found. So much for friendship. Friend is a friend at all times, and it's for adversity that a friend is born. Friends are most needed, if you will, when we're going through those kinds of times. And that's when you realize, okay, I thought I had tons of friends, and now you realize, oh, I've only got like one or two who really care. A little bit later in Proverbs, Proverbs 27, verse 6, from a friend, wounds are well-intentioned. From one who hates, kisses are ominous. What's the point there? The point is, a friend is someone who cares enough to take the risk to say something to you that might jeopardize the friendship. Like, what in the heck are you doing with your life? That's a friend. A friend is someone who cares enough to get involved, because that's what love does. Love gets involved. It doesn't tell you, hey, do whatever you want. That's not friendship. A friend is someone who challenges us and at times might correct us. Whereas somebody who's not a real friend, you know, they're just always the gentle strokes. Hey, you're doing great. Don't worry about it. Yeah. The kisses there, the way the Scripture puts it, are ominous. Be leery of those kinds of people. If you got a friend who's never challenged you on anything, that's a problem. Ecclesiastes chapter 4, verses 9 to 12. You can read those on your own. I want to highlight the one that this talk title comes from, the book of Sirach in the Old Testament. Sirach chapter 6, verses 5 to 17, but especially verses 14 through 17, it says this: a faithful friend is a sure shelter. Whoever finds one has found a rare treasure. Whoever finds a faithful friend has found a treasure. A faithful friend is something beyond price. There is no measuring his worth. A faithful friend is the elixir of life. And then note what it says: and those who fear the Lord will find one. God wants to give us friends. Whoever fears the Lord makes true friends. For as a man is, so is his friend. And then two last passages from the New Testament. Mark chapter 3, verses 13 to 14. This is when Jesus calls the disciples to himself. And while this applies in the immediate context, and in the literal sense of the Scripture, to Jesus is calling the disciples, it refers to you and me, because that's the spiritual sense of the passage. It says, Jesus went up into the hills, and he summoned those whom he desired to be with. And so they came to him, and then he appoints the 12. What's the point there? Even though he needs nothing, God's infinitely happy. He's not lacking in anything. He didn't make you and me because he was bored or lonely. Okay? He made you and me because he desired to give and bestow his love upon us. But he made us for friendship. One of the most remarkable things about the Christian life, and in fact we could say maybe even the essence of the Christian life, is a Christian is somebody who has a true and profound friendship with Jesus, and through Jesus with the Father by the power of the Spirit. Now just think about that for yourself with your own relationship with God and your faith. Do you follow a series of rules, or do you have a friendship with the living God? Then you ask yourself, how do you determine that? Well, how do you determine whether or not you got a friend? How would somebody know that you're friends with somebody else? Spend time with them? Talk with them? You do the things that you know they like? You look like them? How many Christians don't really have a friendship with the Lord, and therefore they're just ripe to get picked off? They've mistakenly thought Christianity is about following a bunch of rules and regulations. We're not Marines. That's not what we do. We're supposed to be lovers of the God who first loved us and who's called us into communion not only with himself but with all of us, with one another. So in the Gospels, that's what you see. You see Jesus wanting to call people to himself, desiring to to be in friendship with us, even though he doesn't need anything. And that's what he's doing with you. He's desiring you to know him. He doesn't look at you and go, my gosh, you're just so stupid. It would be better if you knew me. That's not his point. His point is, it would make me happy. It would please me somehow if you knew me. And then lastly, John 15, verse 14. A man can have no greater love than to lay down his life for his friends. You are my friends if you do what I command you. That's how you know whether or not you're a friend of God, if you do what God commands. I shall not call you servants anymore, because a servant does not know what his master is doing. Instead, I call you friends, because I have made known to you everything that I heard from my Father. So think about, go back to the question that we said at the beginning, huh? How many friends do you really have? Would God be on the list? And if you can think about what a friendship does for you, how it enhances your life, how it is the elixir of life, think of it this way. A friend is a creature. That's all they are. They're just like I am. God created me, created Sonia. Okay, we're creatures, okay? So if someone comes into my life, another creature comes into my life, and is able to bring me as much joy as that person can. So like Jeff and Aaron, marriage is, you know, coming up now. So we made a proposal, we're going to get married. Great, so there's this attraction which is based on friendship and all the other interests that you have. And you see in the other person, here's somebody who I think is worth giving my life to, because I perceive that without you I can't be happy. It's supposed to be the foundation of marriage, real friendship. But you're just creatures. So if you're able to bring to the other person as much joy as you can, it just makes sense, it must be logically true, that the one who made you must be able to bring more to the other person. So St. Augustine, who I'm going to quote in a little bit, he always used to say, we're like wives who wake up the day after their wedding and look at the wedding ring. And they go, wow, that is a beautiful ring. And they forget the guy who gave it, which is just stupid. But we do that all the time with God. We're surrounded by the things that he has made for us, which bring as much joy as they do, but they're just gifts. He's the giver of the gifts. It must be the case that if the gifts bring us as much joy as they do, the giver must be able to bring more. And in fact, that's one of the keys in understanding how marriage is supposed to work, because marriage, which is founded in friendship, does two things simultaneously which seem to be at odds with each other. It both satisfies you and leaves you hungry. Satisfies you because here's another person who's a very tangible, concrete manifestation of who God is, who I can be myself to. I can drop all the masks and be totally who I am for real, and they actually still love me, which is rather remarkable in itself. And yet, this person who can be this tangible expression of God for me is not God. Therefore, they're unable to satisfy me, which is why many marriages get into trouble. When a couple finds out that I want more, they mistakenly begin to think, well, maybe it was her, or it was him, or it was the new car, or you're stifling me in whatever way. But the more isn't somebody else on a human level. The more is God. You and I have been made by the Lord with an infinite craving for friendship and for love and for intimacy, and no finite creature will ever satisfy that. As good as every finite creature can be for us, they're not enough. So just hang on to that the Lord calls us to friendship, and you find in your own life that you've got, you know, 1, 2, 3 great friends, and they bring as much into your life as they do, then if nothing else, with the season of Lent coming on, maybe dare God to say, hey, you know what, I would like a deeper friendship with you. Because if Bob or Sally or Joe or Phyllis can bring as much to my life as they can bring to my life, then you must be able to bring more. And I want to know you. A couple quick quotes from some of the saints. Actually, didn't give you the quote from Gregory and Basil. They were two great friends who studied together in university and whatnot and called each other on to greatness. And they spoke often about their friendship. But Augustine, who some of us have heard of, I know, lives in the 4th and 5th centuries. He's talking about a friend that he lost when he was younger in life. And those of us who've lost friends already can probably relate to this a little bit. He says, I was amazed that other mortals went on living when he was dead, whom I had loved as though he would never die. And still more amazed that I could go on living myself when he was dead, I who had been like another self to him. It was well said that a friend is half one's own soul. I felt that my soul and his had been one soul in two bodies. and I shrank from life with loathing, because I could not bear to be only half alive. And perhaps I was so afraid of death because I did not want the whole of him to die, whom I had loved so dearly. It's a great reflection. I lost one of my best friends a year ago Christmas. You lose somebody that you love. I can't talk to you. I can't touch you. I can't see you. I can't call you. I can't do anything. And if it's a true friendship, how does that not feel like there's now a hole in your life? You've lost part of yourself because you had invested who you are into this other person who had known you and accepted you for who you really were. This isn't a superficial relationship. This is a real relationship. And yet, Augustine later on in his life, after he had converts and becomes a Christian, he's looking back at this and he says, "Oh my God, even though this was a friendship sweeter to me than any sweetness I had known all my life, yet our union fell short of true friendship, because friendship is genuine only when you bind fast together people who cleave to you through the charity poured into our hearts by the Holy Spirit who is given to us." Friendship is genuine. There is no real, lasting, true friendship unless it's rooted in Christ, because nothing else ultimately matters. I know in my own life, I've got guys that I hang out with or women that I knew in college or whatnot, and some even in high school, though that's a little bit farther away, who I can hang around and talk about anything with because I know that in their life, the Lord is first. So because I know that, I'll talk about music all day long because I know you don't think music is the be-all and end-all. Or I'll talk about football all day long because I know you don't think football is the be-all and end-all. But someone in my life who doesn't know the Lord, who only wants to talk about music or football, I can't talk with, at least not for long, because there's nothing there. It's so shallow. They've mistakenly thought that this is what's really important in life, and it's not. It's fine, but it's on the scale somewhere. It's just not most important. The problem is, again, that so many of us, because we feel compelled to hide who we really are, whether we're at work or in different settings, that we don't ever get a chance to get that real profound level of friendships and relationships. Catechism talks about friendship in two places. One is in a section under grace or merit. We don't merit anything, you know. We don't earn anything from God. And yet at the same time, we can, by his grace at work within us, do something to get friends. So the Catechism says, this is paragraph 2010, "Since the initiative belongs to God in the order of grace, no one can merit the initial grace of forgiveness and justification at the beginning of conversion." No one earns the cross, for crying out loud, you know. You can't look at Jesus on the cross and go, "I deserve that. I was entitled to that. God should have done that for me." Moved by the Holy Spirit and by charity, we can then merit for ourselves and for others the graces needed for our sanctification so that we can become truly holy, for the increase of grace and charity and the attainment of eternal life. Even temporal goods like health and friendship can be merited in accordance with God's wisdom. These graces and goods are the object of Christian prayer. Prayer attends to the grace we need for meritorious actions. So somehow, by your striving to live a genuinely Christian life, by your striving to grow in conformity to Jesus, by your striving to let the Holy Spirit take charge of who you are, God smiles upon that and blesses you with friends. What an incredible gift. And then lastly, it talks about friendship in the section on chastity, which is what we were talking about last week. The virtue of chastity blossoms in real friendship. It shows the disciple how to follow and imitate him, Jesus, who has chosen us as his friends, who has given himself totally to us and allows us to participate in his divine estate. Chastity is expressed notably in friendship with one's neighbor. Whether it develops between persons of the same or opposite sex, friendship represents a great good for all. It leads to spiritual communion. Going back to last week and talking about chastity, and chastity is one long yes to the question, will I always treat myself and you with love? That's how you know whether or not someone really is a friend. Will they put you in a bad spot? A real friend doesn't lead you into a place where the next day you have to go to the confessional. That's not friendship. You know, at least that wasn't a friendly thing to do. "Hey, let's do this, and then tomorrow we can go to confession." That ain't friendship, you know. Someone who leads me into sin is not a friend. Someone who I lead into sin, I'm not being friendly towards, huh? Friendship among the saints. all the ninth graders are preparing for confirmation right now, so they come in and they meet with myself, Father Stanley, Father Thomas. They all come in for this little 15-minute interview. They all freak out as they're walking in, thinking that they're going to fail and whatnot, and some of them don't know anything, and some of them know lots. One of the questions I always ask them is, you know, who have you chosen to be your confirmation saint's name? So everybody picks a saint that they take as their name, and then when the bishop confirms them, it's, you know, Thomas, be sealed with the gift of the Holy Spirit. So they pick a saint. So I always ask them, why do we pick a saint? Is it so you can do a little book report? And they always look at me like, I don't know. So you say, well, are the saints dead or alive? Well, they're dead. They are? I don't know. Where are they? In heaven? Yeah. Are they dead in heaven? No. You're right. They're not dead in heaven. When you die, where are you going to go? Heaven. You hope. Yeah. You're going to be dead in heaven? No. I'm going to be alive. Right. So the saints are alive. Yeah. I guess so. Good. You just passed that part. You know? Got to do some creative teaching with them, you know? So I say, so why did you pick St. Patrick? I like green beer. No, they're ninth grade. They don't know that. He inspires me. I'm Irish, whatever. So you maybe ask him, you know, you play sports? Yeah. What do you play? Basketball. You got a favorite coach? Yeah. Okay, so you pick a good coach for basketball because you perceive that this guy has a clue about the game and might just be able to teach you something. You don't ask somebody who's a dance instructor to teach you basketball, right? You teach somebody who excels in the sport to teach you something. So you pick a patron saint because they're alive and they can coach you how to live. That's the communion of saints. That's the friendship that you and I enjoy. That's the gift that God has given us, that we can talk to those who are already home. They've reached the end for which we were made, and they can pray for us so that we can be like them and become great men and women who, when we die, are ready to come home ourselves. That's the gift of friendship with the saints. So think of your own name, who you're named for. You got a relationship with your patron saint? If not, begin to get one. Read up on that person. Start to talk to that person in prayer. Ask them to intercede for you. Ask them for whatever the gifts that you're most longing for in life right now, because it's almost like they've adopted us as their special little patrons. They're our special patrons. When we say Mass, like today on a feast day for Cyril and Methodius, it's not Valentine, the preface before we start the Eucharistic prayer says this: Father, all-powerful and ever-living God, we do well always and everywhere to give you thanks. You are glorified in the assembly of your saints, for in crowning their merits, you crown the gifts you have given them. In their lives on earth, you give us an example. In our communion with them, you give us their friendship. Are you friends with the saints? Back to the first question, how many friends do you have? Do you list the saints? Who do you know among the saints? Not who do you know about, who do you know among the saints? A couple theological insights in all this. What's the big deal about friendship? We're made for this. You and I are created in the image and likeness of God. What does that mean? We hear that all the time. What's it mean to say that you and I are created in the image and likeness of God? The most basic thing we can say about God is what? God is love. That necessitates something that's more basic. God is three. It must be, because there's nothing to love if you're alone. The most basic thing that you and I can say about God is that God is three. He's Father, Son, and Holy Spirit. They exist. The Trinity is this reckless exchange of love. It is the friendship beyond all friendships. To say that you and I are created in the image and likeness of God means we must be made for communion with each other. We must be made for friendship. That's why when you're lonely, when you don't have friends, life is so miserable, because you're not living what you were made to live. You can't be who you are made to be on your own. A little rugged individual, John Wayne, riding off in the saddle on his way into the sunset. It's a great little movie, but that's not human nature. I'm not made to live alone on the back 40. I'm made for friendship. That's what I'm made for. It's the only thing that will satisfy me. And you can't have a friendship with your Beamer, or your iPod, or your laptop, or whatever thing you have in life that you enjoy. It can't love you. You can only have a friendship with another person. So we're made for this. And we're made for the gift of self, that which is what's supposed to be at the heart of marriage again, huh? We have inscribed in our nature this desire from God to give ourselves sincerely to one another. That's why you experience it, and I experience it, as such an awkward experience when we aren't who we really are at work. I'm not sincerely giving myself to you because I can't even be who I really am around you. And God quite simply wants us to have friends. So if you don't have any, you don't have any real friends, ask him for it. You know? That's why these things are so significant. They give us the opportunity to come together as men and women roughly the same age who are all aspiring to look at someone. C.S. Lewis talks about how lovers kind of face each other. That's erotic love. Friendship are two or more people who are all looking in the same direction. They're focused on an object. The object that we're focused on is God, who we understand has called us together, given us the gift of life, and every other talent that we have. And because we're all looking at him, it brings this tremendous depth to our relationship, or at least the capacity for tremendous depth to our relationships, which is, again, why things like this are so significant. A couple things on McCloskey's article that I gave you, and then maybe we'll just take some questions. He begins his article by talking about being in Rome, going out to dinner with some friends, a couple of couples, and looking across and seeing a table of 7 or 8 Italian men just sitting around laughing, talking. And he says he was struck by it and yet provoked by it at the same time. And when he got home, he was reflecting on it, and he says, the reason I was provoked is because we don't ever see that, or we rarely see that, in the States. If you see men sitting around a table together, it's usually because they're watching a game. They're rarely there simply to enjoy each other's friendship. There's usually something else that they're doing rather than being focused on each other in friendship. And he's talking about men in particular here, but much of this is applicable for all of us. He talks about what he calls the friendship deficit syndrome. And I think he's right on. Most men have no friends. If they do, it's their wife. And while that's good, a man alone knows a man. You guys who are married know that. Anybody who's dated knows that. I mean, we're not alike, you know? You're as different from us as you can be and still be human. And vice versa. I mean, we see reality so differently, which makes for great complementarity in marriage. It also makes for some of the frustrations that we experience in relationships between the sexes. But men need men, and women need women. We need strong friends of the same sex. And most men don't really have any. They have guys they can talk football about. They got guys who can talk music about. They got guys who can talk about work, talk about college tuition for their kids. But the moment you say, hey, what are you doing with your life? It's like, get the hell out of here. You're just none of your business. And that's not a friend. So we got too many people who have all these walls up who don't let anybody in. They can't be intimate with when they're talking about. They can't talk about the things that really matter in life. They don't have any real sense of trust. And they're not focused on the only object worth focusing, which is Jesus. Which is why there is such profound loneliness in our culture. And if there's a more horrific pain than loneliness, I'm not sure what it is. Physical pain, I can handle. You know, the body can handle all sorts of pain. Emotional pain is pretty rough. When you feel alone or lonely, it's very difficult. The remedy for that is friendship. That's why it's the elixir of life. It turns lead into gold. That's the whole point. He also talks about how the greatest good of human friendship is to introduce or to reintroduce another person to Jesus. And the witness of strong men willing to be confessors and martyrs for their faith may just be the best possible protection for marriage and family. I'll just read this last quote from him. It's a little bit longer, and then this will tie into maybe a broader scope of what we're trying to do with Theology on Tap, which is to be agents of what Pope John Paul II used to call the new evangelization, which is we want to be heralds of bringing people to the gospel. Huh? That's ultimately what life's about. I want to introduce you to the Lord, confident that he's the only one who can satisfy you. So McCloskey writes, after Pentecost, the church begins to grow rapidly. Within 75 years after the resurrection, there are what we now know as dioceses in major cities throughout the span of the Roman Empire, complete with bishops, priests, and deacons. So by the year 120, in every single major church scattered throughout the world at the time, we know what the structure looks like. We got a bishop, we got priests, we got deacons. There are thousands of Christian families of all social classes. This is within 75 years after Jesus' ascension. from slaves up to members of the imperial household. This growth continues through another 200 years, all the while under the ban of the Roman Empire. It's forbidden to be a Christian in the Roman Empire. For the first 250 years, from 64 till 312, it's illicit to be a Christian. It's forbidden to exist. With intermittent and increasingly bloody persecutions, there were certainly no civil or social advantages to being a Christian. And yet by 313, while claiming the allegiance of only 10% of the population of the Roman Empire, the infant church won toleration with the Edict of Milan, and within another 75 years was recognized as the official church of Rome, and Christian morals were gradually introduced to the law of the empire. All of this was the work of the Holy Spirit. Yet because God works normally through secondary causes, we can ask, how did all this come about? How did the gospel grow? This is most important for us in our age, as we're living in an age which is much like the age of the Roman Empire, except we're living in a post-Christian age. Perhaps for the first time in history, we're living with a significant amount of people, first time since that apostolic age, we're living surrounded by a significant amount of people who have literally never heard the gospel. They couldn't tell you a gospel story to save their lives. 12 apostles, who are they? Gospel writers? Peter, Paul, Mary? No, I don't know. First of all, let's acknowledge how it didn't happen. It didn't happen because of full diocesan seminaries, monasteries, religious orders, and congregations. It didn't happen because of a large number or system of parochial grammar schools, high schools, and universities. It didn't happen as a result of diocesan plans for evangelization. It didn't happen because of the widespread distribution of catechetical material through books, radio, TV, and the internet. It didn't happen under the influence of great Christian art, architecture, and literature that was accessible to all. Didn't happen as a result of strong papal leadership or the teaching of the magisterium. I should hasten to add that I am in favor of all of the above influences, but they simply didn't exist in the first centuries of Christianity, and not indeed for many centuries afterward. The growth of primitive Christianity in those first centuries was, I suggest, the result of the same influence that will be the key to the new evangelization of the third Christian millennium. It was due to the prayer, sacramental life, moral behavior, and charitable works of Christian persons and families who communicated their love of Christ and his church to the people around them through friendship. The transformation of culture in all its various aspects, which is both a goal and an inevitable result of the new evangelization, must take place in the secular world. It cannot be brought about within the confines of quasi-ecclesiastical structures. In other words, if the world's going to change, it's going to be because of you and not me. Get that? If the world is going to change and people are going to hear the gospel, it's going to be because of you, not me. You have the task of bringing the gospel to the world. That is your vocation as members of the laity, to evangelize and sanctify the culture in which you live. That means it is not permissible for you to put a mask up when you go to work. You have to take it off. Jesus says, who lights a lamp puts it under a bushel basket. That's just stupid. You light a lamp to put it on top of a stand so that people can see. That's why you light a lamp. His point there is he has lit you. That's what he's done. The Holy Spirit has set you on fire to burn so that people will be attracted to the light like a moth and come to you. And you can't hide that. It's every bit as ridiculous for you to hide that as it is to light a candle and put it underneath a stand. So if the transformation of the culture is going to happen, you're the ones who are going to make it happen. Now, hopefully I can help you in that, but you're the ones who are going to make it happen. And you're going to do it by friends. You're going to do it by one-on-one, inviting someone to Theology on Tap, inviting them to church, inviting them to a talk, inviting them to your house for dinner, inviting them to meet the greater circle of friends that you have, and then bringing them into an intimate place of friendship. That's how the world's going to change, one person at a time. We didn't get in the mess that we're in overnight. We ain't getting out of it overnight. It's going to take some work, and the work is friends. This transformation will require a personal commitment on the part of each Christian to share his faith with his neighbors at home, in the workplace, and in the variegated world of sports, music, government, media, art, literature, and every other place you can think of. That's the task that you have and that I have. That's why it's so important to have good friends so that you don't do this alone on your own, because this is beyond any of us to do on our own. Okay? Anybody got any questions or comments? So the question is, you can't make friends with your iPod or whatnot. So children who are exposed to all these things, whether you're about to have kids or you're going to have kids or you already got kids, you have to monitor that. There was a study that was done. It got publicized in July. The number of friends that people have has gone down. Got a ton of headlines when it came out. The average person, I think, in 1985 had 3 close friends. Now they've lost one. They've got 2 19 years later. That's a significant drop, that our culture is having fewer and fewer people that they can really trust and talk to. One of the reasons behind that is certainly technology. The internet allows you to do lots of things, and it can be helpful in many ways. But instant messaging is not real communication. It can be okay, but there's no intimacy there. Especially when kids do that very young, and then they get all these virtual friends who they don't have to be who they are to. They can pretend to be somebody else. And you don't have to run the risk that you do in any time that you have face-to-face interaction with someone and actually sit down and work through some things and begin to reveal yourself. You don't have any of that. That's attractive because it's so safe. You can understand why people do it. But even though it's very safe, it also becomes a hindrance to developing real relationships later on, or at least it can be. Not necessarily, but it can be. When I was young, I mean, we had Pong. Pong wasn't going to keep me inside all day long. Breakout didn't do it. I mean, the Atari that we had, I mean, there was nothing there. So what did you do? You were outside all day long with kids, playing football or playing basketball or playing baseball. That's all we did. Stay out all night long. Now kids don't do that. Kids stay home and they play video games. That's not to say that there's something wrong with video games, but there is something wrong with playing video games all day long. You just can't develop relationships. And then you got all these kids who are incapable or impaired anyway of really entering into friendships with others. So as parents, you got to monitor that and just say, you can play or watch this much, but after that, go outside and like throw a rock at somebody. I don't care. Do something, you know? Get involved. But that's risky. I mean, that's, you know, we talked about that last week with relationships. You can see why people choose to stay inside and play a video game, because there's no risk there. I won't fail. I can master the game in 2 hours, less if you're a little kid. Friendship isn't like that. Relationships are always risky, because you may not like me. Remember last week, we should have used last week's line this week, this Valentine's Day, but if you ain't ready to get dumped, you're not ready to date. And you're going to get dumped by most of the people that you date. And that's a risk. So don't buy into the fallacy and the lie of the media, which says that you're intolerant and offensive. There's nothing offensive about what God has done for us. Part of it is that whole fallacy that your faith is just your opinion. It's whatever makes you happy. That's just stupid. I mean, what if what makes me happy is sexually abusing children? We got a problem with that all of a sudden, don't we? Well, why? Are there reasons? I mean, who are you to tell me that I can't do that? Exactly. You just might have disagreements if you talk about religion. So what do? We don't talk about anything that's of ultimate significance. And what do we got? We got superficial, trivial relationships. What an empty way to live. So if you're going to have real friends, you have to be willing to get into some arguments. There's nothing wrong with arguing. Arguing is supposed to be the pursuit of truth. You let truth lead and then you follow. But I think we're so indoctrinated by the media. That's your private opinion, and your faith is very private. My faith is not private. My faith's a candle which has both been set upon a stand. I'm not going to listen to the media. I'm going to listen to my Lord who told me that. It's like going to the gym. You got to begin to stretch some muscles that you don't use all the time, and then, you know, 2 days later, not the next day, but 2 days later, you start to hurt. So you go to work, and all of a sudden you begin to stretch some spiritual muscles that you ain't stretched in a long time, and it's going to begin to hurt. The payoff of that is, this is who I am. Yeah, I don't have to hide that. And why would I be so concerned about the opinion of people who I really don't think very much of anyway? Then maybe I'm in the wrong place. You know, it doesn't mean to be stupidly indiscreet, but it does mean if you can't authentically be who you are, where you work, something's very wrong. And as a Christian, who I am is a disciple of the Lord. That's who I am. Any other books to recommend? The 2 books that I recommended last week, I would still recommend. One is The 4 Loves by C.S. Lewis, and the other is Love's Sacred Order. Those are 2 great books. They're both small, They're dense, but they're both small. And then I would really read McCloskey's article, especially for the guys, but for all of us. It's an excellent thing to read, and I think a lot of it will just ring true with you. I know it rings true with me in my life. And ponder those questions for reflection, you know? Who would really come to your funeral, and would they miss you for more than a couple days? We don't ask those questions so we can stroke our egos, but the significance of our lives is supposed to be we make a difference. And I don't make a difference if I'm not bringing you to Jesus. If I helped you invent a better hubcap, it really doesn't matter when this is all over. Not that we don't need to invent better hubcaps, but ultimately that just really doesn't matter. I was at a funeral the other day and the priest was saying, I'm not sure if I entirely agree with this, but I partially agree with it. When you die, you're going to hear two questions. I think you're going to hear one. The one question is, did you love? That's what St. John of the Cross says. I think he's right. But the other question the priest says is, did you bring anybody with you? Who have you told about me? Or did you hide this extraordinary gift that I gave to you? And then if you picture the people that you know in your life right now, this is a great exercise to do. Picture all those who you know, who you put the mask up with, who don't really know what's important to you, who don't know you have faith, who don't know that Jesus is your Lord. Then imagine you've all died, and you're standing before the Lord, and they see him, and they look at you, and they say, you knew this, and you didn't say anything to me? How could you have hid this from me? It's a great way to think about the end of life. You learn how to live best by working backwards. Picture the end, and then work backwards. How do you want to die? How do you want to be honored by the Lord? Work backwards, and then decide to start living that way. That's the best way to live. Can't make sense out of your life until you first make sense out of your death. Once you figure out what happens then you know how to live. Until then, it's just a crapshoot. So the question is, what's my responsibility in sharing the Lord with my friends? Especially when you're talking about issues that you might disagree with and they feel like you're just always at an impasse. There's a great expression from the priest who is the Pope's preacher. And the expression is, you can't bend cold steel. You have to first heat it. Once you heat it, then you can manipulate the heck out of it. But if you try to bend steel when it's cold, you shatter it. For the question that you ask, I think it's worth just thinking about. I mean, in order to bend somebody, not in a manipulative way, but in order to begin to help them to see the truth of the gospel, for whatever matter it might be, the condition for them really listening is knowing that I really love them. Till you know that I love you, you ain't going to hear a word I say. That's warming the steel. In this case, you're trying to warm the heart. And that might take years. But once that's there, then you can begin to shape, even as someone's shaping us, or shaped us. I think you ask to be sensitive to the Holy Spirit, and just saying, Lord, what can I do to really love this person, and to communicate to them who you are? That might be just by being there, might be by not saying anything. Sometimes our inclination is just to rush in and like pound the gospel over their heads, and that doesn't work with most people. It didn't work with me. It took a positive example of the fact that they were living a life that I knew was happier than my life, and it took knowing that they really cared about me. But that took years. So for us too, you know. Lord, help me to be a witness of who you are to them. And every once in a while, you do that through words. Thanks, everybody. God bless.
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0: Hi, this is John, and I'm lucky to be a Catholic. Some kids always wonder what is right and wrong and are willing to try things they really shouldn't. My family's Catholic. We go to Mass every week. We read the Bible, and it's pretty easy for us to decide what to do. We just ask ourselves, what would Jesus do? My mom and dad love listening to Catholic radio. They say it helps them understand their faith and helps them to make the right choices. 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
4: What fears keep you from drawing closer to God? In the readings for this Sunday's Mass, we see two of the Bible's great heroes, the prophet Elijah and Saint Peter, and both men are overcome by fear. What do they do? What would God have us do? Find out more next on Breaking the Bread. How do we find God in the storms and struggles of our lives, in the trials we encounter in trying to do His will? God commands Elijah in this Sunday's first reading to stand on the mountain and await His passing by. And in the Gospel, Jesus makes the disciples set out across the waters to meet Him. In each case, the Lord makes Himself present amid frightening tumult, heavy winds, high waves, fire and earthquakes. Elijah hides his face. Perhaps he remembers Moses, who met God on the same mountain, also amid fire, thunder, and smoke. God told Moses no one could see His face and live, and He sheltered Moses in the hollow of a rock, just as He shelters Elijah in the cave. The disciples, likewise, are too terrified to look upon the face of God. This Sunday's gospel is a revelation of Jesus' divine glory. Only God treads across the crest of the sea and rules the raging waters. And the words of assurance that Jesus speaks, "It is I," are those God used to identify Himself to Moses. Even Peter is too overcome by fear to imitate his Lord. His fears, Jesus tells him, are a sign of his lack of faith. And so it is often with us. Our fears make us doubt, make it hard to see His glory dwelling in our midst. Yet we should know as we sing in this Sunday's psalm that His salvation is near to those who hope in Him. By faith we should know, as St. Paul asserts in this Sunday's epistle, that we are heirs to the promises that God made to His children Israel. We must trust that He whispers to us in the trials of our lives as well, that He who has called us to walk along the way of His steps will save us whenever we begin to sink. This is Scott Hahn for Breaking the Bread.
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6: Now your Thursday overnight Sword Point weather forecast. Cloudy skies with scattered storms, lows in the lower 60s, and east wind under 10 miles an hour. Showers and thunderstorms likely on Friday with a high of 75. More showers and storms likely Friday night, the low 65. Occasional rain and thunderstorms on Saturday with a high of 80. Evening showers and storms, then decreasing clouds Saturday night, the low 65. Sunny on Sunday, the high 80. Partly cloudy and 65 Sunday night. Our next weather system impacts the region Tuesday into Wednesday. That's your Sword Point weather forecast. From the Sword, KSWCLP and KSWCLP.com. I'm Nowcast meteorologist Matthew Harding.
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1: The most glorious work of all, to praise God in his kingdom.
0: Moved by the Spirit,
1: one who lives in love lives in God. And God lives in him.
0: What a wonderful thing is our church. This whole network is built on trust. The essence of evangelization is to tell everybody Jesus loves you. We are all called to be great saints. Don't miss the opportunity.
2: It's true.
3: Thank you.
0: Well, we have a great crowd with us tonight. And we have six priests, right? Six. That's wonderful. And I think it's a good time tonight to talk about this inner struggle. And you kind of wonder why we have to struggle about things like abortion. You wonder why we have to struggle about some of the things we do. You see, common sense would tell you that there's something wrong. Well, when you get away from God, you get away from common sense. The devil, I know some of you don't believe in the devil, but bear with me, you know. Just in case he does exist. And he does. He does things that are not sensible. And he's extremely intelligent. You know why he does things that look so stupid? It's because he knows you're going to fall for it. It's amazing how we do dumb things and evil things because we don't have that light. See? We can't do anything without the light of God. And if you're far away from God and you don't pray and you fight against the church and her awesome truths and majesty, where are you going to get light? You're not. The light comes from God. If you're one of those acquaintances of the God, how are you going to know right from wrong, huh? We're going to look at our dear friend, St. Paul. I love St. Paul. He was a great man. I love him because, and I love Peter, because they were men who were obviously imperfect. And they showed it. They weren't afraid to show their weaknesses and their imperfections because they were human. Many of you don't strive for true holiness because you say, well, I'm only human. Well, good news for you. You know, what do you think the rest of us are? Little apes walking around. You were created by God for God. You didn't come from an ape. The people who think

0: seriously.
1: You wouldn't be where you are. It says here, the law, as we know, is spiritual. Here's why I love St. Paul. He says, but I am unspiritual. How many of us ready to admit we are not spiritual? I have been sold as a slave to sin. All you sinners out there haven't been confessioned for years and years and years. You better take another look into your little soul and get rid of some of that stuff. If you were here, I'd have six priests ready to ready to knock it out of you. Now, this is encouraging. He said, I cannot understand my own behavior. Did you ever wonder, why did I do that? Did you ever say that to yourself? I say it almost every day, why did I do that? That's the dumbest thing I ever did. Why did I do that? Well, see, you're in good company. St. Paul says, I don't understand my own behavior. That's that inner being that reacts instead of responds. We react to things. And if you're Italian, I'm one so I could say what I want, you see. If I was Polish, I'd have to keep my mouth shut, but I'm not. So he said, I fail to carry out the thing I want to do. Ooh. How about that resolution you made on January 1st? You know anything about that? No? You don't even remember what it was. See, we don't understand ourselves. We don't... Am I upside down? Thank you. I got people who take care of this for me. How's that? I could just see my sisters jumping up and down because this was crooked. Turn around. Now they're all happy up there. It doesn't take much to make some people happy. Turn around. That's it. Now, what were we talking about? Oh, we're talking about I fail to carry out the things I want to do. I find myself doing the very things I hate. Let me tell you. Think for a moment. The person that bugs you the most. You got it? Didn't take you long. Okay, now just picture, you may be living with this guy, but who knows? Or he may be living with you. Okay, so now here you are, and you want to do something wonderful, and you don't. And you do the very things you hate. So picture that person now that you hate, or you think hates you. Now tell me, well, you won't tell me, but just think for a moment, all the things you find fault with that one person. They're ugly. You can't help that. They're born that way. They're selfish. They're not considerate. They're critical about everything and everybody. Now, you got that picture? Huh? You know somebody like that? Sure you do. Oh, now, take that mirror and look at it in the mirror. Look at yourself in the mirror. You wouldn't know those things about that person if you didn't have them in yourself. Ooh, isn't that a shockeroo? Isn't that a shockeroo, huh? No, there are many things people do to us that are not. We would never think of doing. True. But we talk about the inward being. Many times, not all the time, but many times we find fault with people and we have the same thing. If we're generous, then we're very, very sensitive to people who are not generous. If we're unhappy people, we're just always sad, we're very, very upset with people that come around always happy. Doesn't that bug you when somebody's always so cheerful?

0: Don't you want to hit them on the head? Huh? When they come up to you and you feel so bad some morning and they'll say, hi, good morning. And you want to say, oh, drop dead. It's true, don't the good people bug you sometimes. I mean, it isn't the bad people. You don't live with bad people. You live with good people. And they'd say, well, I'm a morning person. You ever hear that excuse? I'm a morning person. Well, this person is a night person. What does that mean? That you have, if you're a night person, you can be grouchy in the morning. If you're a morning person, then you have the right to be grouchy at night. No, I'm sorry. Whether we're happy in the morning or not, we have to be pleasant. And that's what it means to be holy. It's not a hard thing. Holiness is not performing miracles. That's a result or an effect of holiness sometimes. Holiness doesn't mean that you have to perform all kinds of miracles, that you have the brightest brain in the world. We have saints that were stupid on an intellectual level. The curé of ours is one. He only got to be a priest because after the revolution, there weren't enough priests around. He failed everything, almost. And the bishop said, is he pious? He said, yes, ordained. That isn't true today. He said, are you pious? Oh, throw him out. That's the truth. They're looking for social workers. But see, they understood that this man didn't have to know all his Latin and Greek. And when he got to ours, he met a little boy. And he said, son, what direction is ours? And he said, that way. He said, thank you. You have showed me the direction to ours. I will show you the direction to heaven. And this little boy was a priest. After a while, after he grew up, he got to be a priest, and he was so grateful to the curé. See, the curé had an inner knowledge that you can't learn from a book. You can read a lot about the spiritual life, but if you don't live with Jesus in your heart, and he isn't a friend to you, a real, your best friend. One that you can tell anything to and he'll understand. And it doesn't have to do anything with feelings. I feel good if I eat a piece of cherry pie, but that doesn't mean anything. Doesn't mean I can be happier because I ate a piece of cherry pie. No, I have to feel good inside because I accept the will of God no matter what it is. Because my whole being must seek God. And your whole being must seek the Lord. And has nothing to do with feelings. St. Paul goes on. He said, when I act against my own will, that means I have a self that acknowledges that the law is good. And so the thing behaving in that way is not myself. What is it? Sin. We become habituated to sin. If you have a hot temper, you can be a hot tempered all the time. There's always something to be angry about. If you're impatient, you can be impatient every minute of the day. So you know what's right, but there's something in you out of control. You see? He says, I know of nothing good living in me. Now, oh boy, I tell you, this is not the world to tell that to. You're supposed to be the best. In fact, the New Agers say you're God. Ooh. You're not God. Nobody is God. But God. And it says, now what does it mean when he says, I know of nothing good living in me? This is a cough drop. I get all kind of letters from people who say, what is it you stick in your mouth all during the show? It's a Hall's cough drop. That's half of it. I get the funniest questions from people. I think, what do you think I put in my mouth? So now the world never will tell you that there's nothing good in you. Why? You're supposed to think you are the best. See, Christianity is so different from the world. As a Christian, you and I must acknowledge before the Lord God that we are nothing without Him. We can do nothing without Him. And we are nothing without Him. You know, it took me a lot of years to learn that. I have to tell you something on myself. I don't have anybody else to tell you about. When I was a postulant, and I think you all know what a postulant looks like from looking at our sisters. So I had my old black dress on, or brown, or whatever it was, and a little cap on my head. And every week, we had kulpas. And so you had to kneel in the refectory in the middle of the floor and acknowledge three of your imperfections. And I had a list. I read it from the top down one week and from the bottom up the next week. Well, every week, my abbess would give me the same penance. And it was quite a lengthy prayer. It began with, "Oh God, I am nothing. I am worth nothing. I have nothing but my sins." And internally, I would say, "Apple thoughts." Because I didn't believe it. I really didn't. From the home and the background I had, I didn't ever want to admit that I was nothing, I am nothing, and I am worth nothing. And it took some years for me to realize the best prayer I ever said was that one. Because without God, we can't do anything. Without God, the best of us cannot come out. See? We're not able on our own. We cooperate with God. We're a creature of God. And He created us to be like Him. He created you and I in His image. But original sin came along, and the consequences of that, consequences. Some people are selfish when they're little, hot-tempered, impatient. All of these things are in us like a little bag, you know. And all during our life, they come through. And so we are, in ourselves, nothing. But with God's grace, you see, God's grace, we're invaluable and unique. But not only that, and you're only that when I know the difference between myself and God. And that difference should make us happy. Make us happy. And He said to us one day, He said, "My power is how? At its best in weakness." Oh. That's why when you read St. Paul and you know his temperament, or St. Peter, or any saint you want to read, that particular saint, it had to struggle to be happy, struggle to be patient, struggle to control their tempers. That gives glory to God. And that's what St. Paul is saying here. He says, "I know nothing good living in me. My unspiritual self. And though the will to do what is good is in me, the performance is not." Isn't that encouraging, huh? I remember when I was a young sister saying, when I got out of bed, "Lord, I'm going to be patient today, come hell or high water." By 9 o'clock. Came hell and high water. And I blew it every time. See? See, And I learned after many years that I had to depend on him to be patient. It just wasn't in me. And here's St. Paul, he says again, he said, with the result that instead of doing a good thing that I want to do, I carry out the sinful things I don't want to do. Did you ever come up to that? Huh? Did you ever feel yourself like that? Oh, yeah. When I act against my will, it is my true self. Isn't that an encouraging sentence, huh? The 20th verse, it is sin that lives in me. Now you know the reason why you must go to confession. We are all sinners. But if you have the misfortune of committing a grave sin, then you have to get rid of that, see? Because that's really not you. That's not the being God created. That's not the individual he wants you to be. Sin lives. You know, sin doesn't have to live in us. Sin comes and goes. Temptations come and go. But when we live in sin, that means it's habitual, day after day, day after day, day after day, day after day. We live in it. And then comes a time when you don't even know. It's such a habit. See? You know if you take that first drink, you're a goner. All of a sudden, down it goes. And when it's gone down, you're saying to yourself, why am I doing this, stupid? But down it goes. See, we get into a habit, and it's like we can't stop, but you can. St. Paul says, in fact, this seems to be the rule. Not an encouraging night, is it? And every single time I want to do good, something else comes to hand. Ah, here it comes. In my inmost self, I dearly love God's love. I dearly love God's love. Now I got to ask some of you a question. Especially those of you who have not been to confession for years and years. You could say, well, God lives in me. Well, then why aren't you going to confession? Why are you carrying that abortion that you never said anything about? The adultery you never mentioned? The lying and the cheating and stealing you've done and you never said a word? You say, well, nobody knows it but God. Oh, yeah. I'm glad. But you carry it with you. See, that sin carries with it. And you can't, you have to get rid of it. The most beautiful thing in our religion, now you're going to think I'm nuts, but you already do anyway, is confession and purgatory. And those are two most consoling things, that sacraments and the doctrine that I find is awesome, that mercy of God. That I don't need to carry that load, and neither do you. Some of you, you're afraid. Oh, you can't tell anything to a good priest you hadn't heard 100 times. You know, there's just so many things you could do. But you have it living in you. Get rid of it. See? Get rid of it. A friend of ours went to confession yesterday after 10 years. Oh, wow. He looked like a bird. We thought he was going to fly. He didn't know he was burdened. He didn't know he carried something extremely heavy. He didn't know from whence came this sadness and irritability and all the other things we carry when we're loaded. And here St. Paul is saying he dearly loves God. And he battles, he said. I battle against the law which my reason dictates. This is, makes me a prisoner, which lives inside my body. So many of you are so burdened. Go to confession. Will you do that? You were made to the image of God, not an ape. You're made to the image of God. And that image is wounded when you commit sin. You know, I was thinking about the people who died suddenly from France. I hate when all the worst hurricanes are women names to them. But they died suddenly. Suddenly. And I would like all of you to say a prayer every day, at least once a day, for those who die sudden accidents, heart attacks, strokes, whatever. Sudden and unprovided death. All of you that keep saying, well, I'll go to confession next week. You may not have next week. You may not have it. All my liberal brothers are jumping up and down out there. I can just see them going, yeah. But you need to go to confession worst of all. You really do. Because you not only commit sin on your own, but you allow others to believe lies, watered down doctrine. You need to go. And strike your breast before the Lord and say, I'm sorry. And we have such an awesome God. He forgives and forgets. I know God has everything in his presence. But he does what he wills to do. And he wills not to remember all your sins when you've gone to confession. And now it says, this is one of Paul's bad days. Did you get that hint? Huh? Did you catch on a little bit? He's just had a bad day. And he said, oh, what a wretched man I am. Oh, poor guy, you want to go hold his hand. Who will rescue me from this body doomed to death? Poor guy. You want to pat him on his head, ball that it was, you know? Well, he said, thanks be to God through Jesus Christ, my Lord. Now, see, you and I, if we would have said, oh, what a wretched person I am. What a wretched woman I am. Who will rescue me? We'd have gone on and we'd have groaned for days. Not Paul. He knows his Jesus. In short, he says, it is I who with my reason serve the law. No less I who serve in my unspiritual self the law of sin. And so he knew Paul. Paul knew Paul. And that's why he could run to Jesus, and say, look, I'm a miserable wretch. But you love me. Oh, wow. She just thundered. Guy would say, yay, yay. Amen. Because I like all these little signs from God, you know. And this is what he says. Though your body may be dead because of sin, if Christ is in you, your spirit is life itself. See, that's what happens when that priest says, I absolve you of all your sins. Ooh, what a load. You say to me, well, what do you got to confess? Oh, I'd hate to tell you. And the list has grown much higher and longer since we're in television. Now, he said, if the spirit of him who raised Jesus from the dead is living in you, then he who raised Jesus from the dead will give life through the spirit living in you. See, we struggle and we fall and we fail, and then God comes along and gives us confession and gives us that sacrament, and we're up again, and suddenly our whole being is like God. Isn't that an awesome gift? Ooh. Well, we could go on, but we can't because we have a call. Hello? Hi.
1: This is Jennifer.
0: I can't hear you.
1: Hello?
0: Oh, hi.
1: Mother Angelica?
0: Yeah.
1: This is Jennifer, and I'm from Mississippi. I'm 9 years old.
0: You're 9 years old. And what's your question?
1: What is it like to be a sister? Are you happy about being one?
0: Well, sweetheart, I am a happy nun. And I've been one for 52 years, for which I'm most grateful. You know, a lot of people think, sweetheart, that if you're a nun, you got to be something wrong with you, see. I mean, you kind of missed your chance. I've always said God was very, very good to some man when he gave me a religious vocation. I would have given him one fit. I know that, but that isn't why I became a nun. I became a nun when I was healed of a very serious stomach ailment, and I knew for the first time, and I was almost 19, that Jesus he loved me individually, you know? But when you come from a single family, you lose track of God sometimes. You lose track of goodness, and you lose track of compassion, and you lose track of God. You know there's a God, but you're trying to survive. The order of the day is survival, not religion. And it's as a result, you lose sight. See? God is someone up there that's got all kind of children, and you're one of them. But I found out that wasn't true. It wasn't true at all. God knew me. He loved me, and he healed me. And when I found that one fact, that one reality, that one truth, I had to serve him totally. There was no other choice. I had to say for the rest of my life, Lord, I love you. Thank you. Thank you, Lord. Thank you, Lord. And so, religious life is not an easy life. Wasn't meant to be. Religious life is a total giving of myself. But that's the only way to have happiness, you see. And we take vows to get rid of things, not to obtain, but to give our whole heart to God. And when your whole heart is with God, even in the process, which takes time, even in that process, you learn how wonderful God is. And you know that no matter what sacrifice comes along, it's nothing compared to what he does for you and me. See? And so, religious should be, must be, happy. Why? Because they have Jesus. In our community, we're very spoiled. Because our life is to have the Blessed Sacrament always exposed in our chapels. There's always someone there day and night, 24 hours a day, year in and year out. It's been over 150 years now. Yet someone has been there to say, "Thank you, Lord, for all mankind." And it's a happy life. It has its crosses and its heartaches and its frustrations, but you can never lose sight that you are a spouse of Christ. And like him, you also have to have your crucifixion and your resurrection. That constant dying and living. And that's what makes us happy. And we keep our mind on what is to come. That's what makes a religious different. Religious are to be examples of the world to come. Lay people need that today. Because they have a tendency to forget where we are going and why we were born. That we're destined by God to be with him in his kingdom. And the Lord said one day, he said, "My Father's house has many mansions." And he added, "If it were not so, I would have told you." Isn't that sweet? If it were not so, I would have told you. He knew we'd have a hard time believing. We're a bunch of deadheads most of the time. You could have something right in front of you and you'll say, "No, it's not there." See? He said, "I would have told you." The religious and priests are that one example before your eyes. There is another, a better place. So, we have another call. Hello?
2: Hello.
0: Where are you from?
2: Spokane, Washington.
0: Wonderful. What is your question?
2: First of all, Mother, I'd like to say it's an honor to speak to you.
0: Thank you.
2: When I was at Mass on Sunday, the priest came, when he came to the Eucharistic prayer, he invited everyone up to the altar. So we did what he said and all gathered round. But then when it came to the consecration, everyone stood. And I was confused and didn't know what to do. So I just thought, well, I'll just do what everyone else is doing. I just didn't know what to do. And I knew that we should have been praying, but like I said, I was confused. Was this acceptable or should we have been kneeling?
0: Well, I think God understands you got a little chicken. I think you feel bad about it. You should have knelt. There are many churches and many rites that, like Byzantine rite, they all stand. But you belong to the Latin rite. You know for sure that is the body and blood, soul and divinity of Jesus Christ. No matter what any other rite does, no matter what, the church, including the American bishops, have said, you kneel from the Sanctus to the Our Father. My friend, if Jesus stood in front of you now, you would kneel, believe me. You'd put your face right on the ground because suddenly you would know the awesome presence of God. It's not a matter of kneeling or standing. I think this whole big deal about stand instead of kneel is not a matter of a rubric. It's a matter of faith. If you believe this is a cookie, like I've been told, then you might as well stand. In fact, you could stand on your head for a cookie. But it's not what it is. It's the body, blood, soul, and divinity of the Lord God who humbled himself to become a piece of bread. Are you telling me that you are so proud that you're not going to kneel for that occasion? You see, you got to look at motivation these days. They don't tell you to stand, except they don't believe. It's a ceremony to some. Not body, blood, soul, and divinity. First of all, you shouldn't have been on the altar in the first place. And at the consecration, we saw somewhere recently, some stood, some knelt. And one man, I had the temptation to hit him right in the knees because he was in front of me. But I couldn't reach him. He was like this. I said, Lord, first forgive me for wanting to hit him as hard as I could smack his back in. And secondly, give him light. What are we going to do, huh? Are we so proud in our hearts? Are we so full of sin we're like a stone? That we refuse to bend the knee. Do you know what Scripture says, huh? Let me tell you. It says every knee shall bend on the earth and under the earth at the very name of Jesus, let alone his presence. That, my dear friend, is my humble opinion. We have another call. Hello?
3: Hello, I'm from Scranton, Pennsylvania.
0: Where are you from?
3: I'm from Scranton, Pennsylvania.
0: Good. What is your question?
3: Well, I've been born and raised a Baptist, and I would like to know how I can become a very good Catholic.
0: Oh, I bet you will. I just know you will. Find a good priest. I hate to say, I have to say it this way. And the only reason I say it, it's because a good friend of mine who is not Catholic went to a priest recently and he said, why do you want to become a Catholic? Find a good priest. A priestly priest. And all you need to go is to say, Father, I want to be a Catholic. And he should open his arms and welcome you. And I welcome you. And I know you will be a good one. You know your scripture. And once you know Jesus in the Eucharist, you will have the whole thing. So you're going to have to go to a priest, number one. It'll probably take a year or so, because you've got to learn. There's so many things in the church that I'm 73. And all these 52 years, I still, every day, learn something new about God, see, and about the church. If what I would do, if I were you, is to buy the new Catholic catechism, and go and try to enter a class for converts, and keep reading it. Well, if you're worried about your family, well, if you're of age, don't worry. You just have to do what you have to do. We have to leave mother, father, brother, sister, sometimes home and land. And wherever you are, those of you that want to be converts, if you're not in a place where you can find a good Catholic, get the catechism and begin to read. We have another call. Hello?
4: Hi, Mother Angelica.
0: Hi, where are you from?
4: I'm from Oakland, New Jersey.
0: Good.
4: And I just wanted to know if you could say a prayer for me.
0: Mm-hmm.
4: I've been married less than 2 years, and I have a little girl. And about 6 weeks ago, my husband just got up and left for no apparent reason. And it's really been very hard and painful on me and my family. And when I heard what you were talking about patience, it's something that he doesn't have a lot of. And that's what made me decide to call. But I'd like to know if you could pray for the right thing to happen between us, because I really don't want a divorce because I'm Catholic and I don't believe in that.
0: Yeah, I know how you're feeling. Divorce is a very wrenching thing. I'll never forget my mother when she came home from the courthouse. And even at 6, I could still hear her crying. So you do have a cross, and I will pray for you. Let's say a prayer now, okay? Lord God, behold thy child, whose spouse has left her. Bless her. Give her light. Give her courage. And let thy hand rest upon her head. To give her that assurance, Lord, that she is not alone, that you are with her. Give her husband light and grace and humility of heart to come back. Give him that understanding that what he did is gravely wrong. Give him the patience he needs to know thee, to love thee, to serve thee, and to wait upon thee. We ask our sweet Mother Mary to be with her. In the name, the powerful name of Jesus and Mary, amen.
5: Amen.
0: We have another call. Hello?
6: Hi, Mother. How are you?
0: Fine. Where are you from?
6: I'm from Redford, Michigan.
0: And what is your question?
6: My question is, I have a very good friend that I work with, and we've talked often about, about sin. And it's of his belief that once you accept Jesus as your Savior, there is no need to go to confession. There is no need to really worry about sin anymore. No matter what you do, you're still going to go to heaven. You will find heaven. And I really don't know how to answer them. We're different religions. I'm Roman Catholic, and I'm a little bit confused because he's trying to explain to me that what I'm doing is basically a waste because once I've accepted Jesus, that should be enough for heaven.
0: It's like saying, well, once I marry the girl, I could slap her around now because we're one. You can't do that. God, you cannot defile your body with sin once you know Jesus. You can't. That's presumption, and that's a grave sin, presumption. Do you think for one moment that Jesus, in his infinite love and infinite Godhead, would send his Son, and Jesus would come to suffer for our sins so that we could sin all we wanted? Does that make any sense to you? Sin is horrible before God. That's why he gave us the sacrament of confession. I stay away from that man. He is not a friend. He is a deceiver. He wants you to think that you can commit any sin in the world and go straight to heaven. You're going straight, buddy, but not to heaven. Please, please, do not be taken in by this grave deceit. In fact, St. Paul says, if we were already saved, we wouldn't have to hope for it. You don't hope for something you already possess. I have here a glass of water. I'd be stupid to hope for a glass of water. I got it in my hand. So I cannot say that Jesus died so I can sin. Ooh. What are you thinking about, huh? No, he died so I can be saved away from sin, without sin. I cannot say that. That's presumption. You know, that's accusing God of something very evil. If you accept Jesus in your heart, what you do is to want to be like Jesus. That's what you're saying. And St. Paul says, light and darkness have nothing in common. God is eternal light. He cannot encourage you in darkness. He cannot encourage you towards his enemy. See? So, I'm afraid your friend is deceived. He's also a cop-out. He can't control himself, so he has to think, well, I'm safe, I can do what I want. Stay awake. Stay awake. Pray for him. He's in grave danger of grave sin because he thinks God is a foolish man. You cannot, even in the law, go through a red light and see what happens to you. Try it. You either go to jail or you get banged up. Keep sinning, you're either going to jail or you get banged up. But you're not going to heaven. So, well, I would just say once more, stay away. And I don't want all of you to stay away because you need to put us between your gas and electric bill. We have very big expenses. And I want to thank all of you who give so generously all the time. And next Tuesday, I'll have a surprise for you. You got to wait all week. But I'll have a big surprise for you. In the meantime, write to me. Write to Mother Angelica Irondale, Alabama 35210. And remember, this network depends totally upon you. You are our sponsors. You are our intercessors. You are our family. God bless you and see you tomorrow night.

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4: Moses and Jesus looked out on the crowds and saw sheep without a shepherd. 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

0: The words God speaks to Israel in this week's first reading are intended for us as well. The church is the fulfillment of God's covenant promises to Israel, a kingdom of priests and a holy nation. In the church, we have been gathered together as the Israel of God. To borrow St. Paul's phrase, God has made us his own people, the flock that he tends, as we sing in the responsorial psalm. Moses was Israel's first shepherd. With the promised land in view, he prayed that God would raise up a successor so that God's people would not be left as sheep without a shepherd. These same words are used in this week's gospel to describe Jesus' pity for the crowds who are troubled and abandoned like sheep without a shepherd. Israel's shepherds, the Pharisees and scribes, misled the people through their hypocrisy. But God had long before promised that he himself would come and save his sheep, searching over the whole earth where they'd been scattered for lack of a shepherd. Jesus is that new Moses, the new David, the shepherd of God promised by the prophets, a divine shepherd king sent to restore God's priestly kingdom. As Moses commissioned Joshua as his successor, so we see Jesus giving the 12 his power and authority. In God's plan, they are to seek out the lost sheep of Israel first and then bring all the nations back into the fold. Together we have been saved and reconciled to God. As God delivered Israel, he has also made us a kingdom of priests in the church. So we come to the Mass as his sons and daughters to serve our Heavenly Father with gladness, to praise his kindness because it endures forever. This is Scott Hahn for Breaking the Bread.
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0: Here's your Friday morning Sword Point weather forecast. For today, showers and thunderstorms are going to be likely throughout the morning and into early afternoon. Otherwise, mostly cloudy skies, highs in the mid-70s, and southeast winds at 5 to 10 miles per hour. Chance of showers, maybe a thunderstorm by late tonight, with lows in the mid-60s, southeast winds at 5 to 10. Then showers and maybe a thunderstorm on your Saturday, with mostly cloudy skies, highs topping out in the upper 70s, south winds 5 to 10 miles per hour. Chance of showers and thunderstorms Saturday night, lows in the middle 60s. That's your Sword Point weather forecast from the Sword, KSWZLP and KSWZLP.com. I'm NOWCAST meteorologist Corey Hulreth.
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4: 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Father Larry is a captivating teacher, preacher, retreat master, and author. 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Father Larry Richards' website is thereasonforourhope.org. 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
5: Pray in the Father, and the Son, and the Holy Spirit. Amen. Great God of love and mercy, as we come before you once again on this Palm Sunday, when your Son gave his life for love of us, as we celebrate this Passion and we enter into this holiest of weeks, help us to live it and not just talk about it, not just reflect on it, but help us to let Christ live his life through us, that we may truly be Christian in name and deed. We beg you these things, Father, in Jesus' name, amen. Mary, Mother of Jesus, pray for us. Good Saint Joseph, pray for us. And the Father, Son, Holy Spirit, amen. Okay, since we have people that will be baptized in that this Saturday night and be brought into the church and making their first confessions this Wednesday and that, I just thought the ideal thing would be to have some basic practices of the faith. What we do, why we do it, you know, from this genuflection, how to make a genuflection, the sign of a cross, why we do the sign of a cross, all the basic stuff, because often, as I've dealt with people that brought in RCIA, but also people just come in, they have no idea why we do what we do, you know, like the basic stuff, you know. So that's what we want to deal with. So this is also a class where you can ask questions. If there's something about the faith, you know, why do we do this? Now, it doesn't mean I'll know why we do what we do, you know, because sometimes I sit there and think, like, it was interesting. I was reading in some of the practices, you know, they says, when you get before a bishop of a, this got to be an old before Vatican II, but when you went before the bishop of your diocese in a mass or something, you were to make a left knee genuflection. And I thought, oh, really? You know, a right knee genuflection is like this, is what we do in front of the Blessed Sacrament. But so before a bishop, you were supposed to do a left knee genuflection. I said, that'll be the day. But anyway, so that was part of the old customs of the faith. But we just want to deal with some of the basic things, just so you know. So, again, there's Catholics to this very day that don't know how to receive communion. You know, it's kind of like, really? What are we doing here? So, some basic stuff here. Okay, so let's deal with the things. The first thing we got to deal with is the sign of the cross. Now, the sign of the cross is very ancient in the church. Usually only Catholics make it. Some Episcopalians make it. Orthodox make a different one. And the Byzantine church, which is under Rome, does a different type of sign of the cross, usually the threefold, and they do it all the time, you know. And we do a threefold sign of the cross when at Mass. At the Gospel, May the words, glory to you, O Lord, and may the words of the Holy Gospel be in my mind, be in my words, living and guide my heart, which the priest does, but you do, glory to you. Anyway, the sign of the cross begins at the forehead and in the Father and goes down to the heart and to the Son and to the Holy Spirit. And it goes to the left side first and then the right side. So in the Father and the Son, Holy Spirit. So we invoke the Trinity, of course. And again, one of the stories about, Diocletian, who was one of the early persecutors of the church, the emperor was at first not, he had Christians in his, retinue. So he wasn't that much against it. But then they went to the story goes they were going to one of the goddesses or gods, that they had there. For him to get some information. And it was a demonic thing. And one of the Christians there made the sign of the cross. And when he made the sign of the cross, the demons ran, so they could not use that demon or God, if you will. And so Diocletian went nuts on the Christians, it says, because of the sign of the cross. Because the sign of the cross drove away the demons, or what they called their gods, that they would use to learn the future and different things. So we always start

when you make the sign of the cross. So it does protection. But it's also a reminder of your baptism. Okay? That you were baptized in the name of the Father and the Son and the Holy Spirit. There was a place in Erie. It was not a regular parish. It was a convent. But it sat there and they had a baby baptized in the name of the Creator and the Redeemer and the Sanctifier. Does that count? No. And the Bishop Troutman, who's always got crap for being inclusive language person and that, he called the priest and says, you will rebaptize that baby. Because the baby was not baptized. Because for a true baptism, it has to be in the name of the Father and of the Son and of the Holy Spirit. You cannot do Creator, Redeemer, and Sanctifier. So as a Catholic, you got to make sure you know what we believe and why we believe it. So you always do Father, Son, Holy Spirit. Now again, in the beginning when we talked about Trinity, it's important we do this because why? This shows relationship. It's a relationship. And we enter into the relationship. So again, we make the sign of the cross, and in the Father, and the Son, and the Holy Spirit, it's kind of like the Holy Spirit brings us into this relationship. So it's a reminder of our baptism, but it's also a way to enter into relationship with the Trinity. So you're brought in. So again, as a Catholic, so you go to church on Sunday. Usually the first thing you do when you walk into a Catholic church is do what? Bless yourself with holy water. And it's the next thing. The holy water is what we call a sacramental. A sacramental is not a sacrament, but ways that we get grace. And there's lots of them, you know. And so holy water, medals, all those type things. It's a way of bringing grace. So the first thing you do when you walk into a church is you dip your hand in some holy water. And then you make the sign of the cross. I was in St. Louis this week, and I talked about one of their people there, which was a little off. I would think it'd be a little off. He would sit there and bring a little cup with him and dip it in the holy water that people put their fingers in and would drink it every week. Wouldn't that be exciting? Anyway, should you do that? No, you don't drink it, you know, you use it. And again, this is a reminder of your baptism, but it's also holy water has power. You know, holy water has power to drive out demons. Again, when we're blessing holy water, and the priest blesses the holy water, a deacon can bless holy water, but when he blesses it, it says, may this cast out demons, may it cast out contagion, may it cast out illness. You know, and so, you know, it's always a good thing. In our church, as in many other churches, we have containers of holy water, a big container that you can come and fill your little containers up and take it home with you. So that you can bless your house, so you can bless people around you. So holy water is a good sacramental that you use for protection, for blessing, for casting things away. So when you do this with the sign of the cross, it's like a double whammy, if you will. So you walk in the church, put your hand in some holy water, bless yourself in the name of the Father and the Son, Holy Spirit, amen. So you should do this every time you enter a church and leave the church. So everyone should put their hand in some holy water, bless themselves on the way in and on the way out. Okay? So this is something that you should do for practice. Also to remind you, bring the presence of God, invoke the Trinity, enter into relationship, bring the power of God's blessing and protection upon you. Okay? Now, also, what happens is when you go into a church, what is the first thing any Catholic does after they bless themselves, before they get into a pew? They do what? Genuflect. Now, again, some people don't like the genuflect. They want to do bows. A bow is only appropriate when you enter into Mass as if you cannot genuflect. But you should, the teaching in the church is in front of the Blessed Sacrament, you always make a genuflection. Now, a genuflection is you get down on your right knee to your left heel, back straight, and you don't just do it anywhere. You're not just going into a church and genuflecting because you have nothing better to do.
Why are you

0: Genuflecting. You're genuflecting, first of all, to where? To the tabernacle. Does the tabernacle mean anything? It's who's in the tabernacle, right? So you genuflect to Jesus Christ, who is in that tabernacle. And it comes from Philippians, which we'll hear in the second reading today. And at the end of it, it says, every knee shall bow. So when you come into the presence of the King of Kings and the Lord of Lords, the God of the universe, who's present in every Catholic church, you first should always look for the tabernacle. Now, the best way to find the tabernacle, because like in our church here, we have three tabernacles in front of the main altar, but also in front of the other two altars. In the other two altars, St. Joseph and the Blessed Mother. You see there's a little wooden tabernacle there. And they used to have a lot of tabernacles because before Vatican II, there was no concelebration. You know what a concelebration is? When the priest, like this week, you'll see Father Wright will be up on the altar with me, or Father Dedish and I. There's other priests. Before Vatican II, you never saw that. You only had one celebrant. And then everyone else, like if there was a big mass, they would say their own masses. That's why, like, if you go to the Vatican, there's hundreds of altars everywhere. And you go there, and there's still priests saying their own private mass, right? And so here, you might have three different priests saying three different masses at the same time. So they had their own tabernacles. But usually, nowadays, you have one tabernacle. There's two ways to find out where the tabernacle is. And again, the tabernacle is the place where Jesus is reserved. Now, traditionally, it's in the center of the church. But you can tell always by a light. And what do we call the light that's lit? A sanctuary light, okay? Now, with the sanctuary light, it's traditionally made out of beeswax. There has to be such a thing of beeswax. At our church, we have it lit in right in the center, hanging, where it used to be. We put that up about 10 years ago. We found it in the basement. And it's when you have it in the center, it usually shows, okay, right there is the tabernacle. Some places have the tabernacles on the side. Again, you'll look for a light, usually, but not always, in a red container. Also, the old way to find out where the tabernacle was, which we don't use now, but used to be, where is the veil? Because the veil was the way, okay, this is the tabernacle, it's covered, this is the one where God is. And again, it goes all the way back to the Old Testament about the veil that covered the Holy of Holies. And so that's why we have veils in front of tabernacles to remind you of the veil that separated the people from the Holy of Holies. And the tabernacle is temple, it's different things. That's where God is, the Holy of Holies. And so there's a veil there. Now, practice has, since after Vatican II, we've got rid of the veil. Why? Because usually the tabernacles are very beautiful. And so we want to show, like our tabernacle, we got rid of the veil. There's still the stuff there, but we show off the Annunciation on there, right? And some of the tabernacles coming out are beautiful. So that's the primary reason. So now the main way usually is through a candle. Now some of these places, like if you go to a retreat center, they don't have a sanctuary light made out of wax. They now have the little, like either battery operated lights or the ones you plug in. And they just go because they're afraid of fires. So like, I can't tell you, in Europe especially. In Europe, you go to these convents and that, and there's this little plugged-in sanctuary lamp to show, okay, Jesus is here, but we're not going to light the candle, okay? So it's a red one. But usually, that's where it's at. It's to show you this is the place where Jesus is. So when you look, when you find a church, when you go into a Catholic church, you always look for a tabernacle. And then you face the tabernacle and you make a genuflection every time before you enter into the pew and every time you leave the pew. Every time you cross the place where Jesus is. So if you're in the sanctuary as a seminary, as a an altar server, that when you cross the sanctuary, or even if you're going from one side of the church to the other, when you cross the sanctuary, you stop, turn to Jesus, genuflect, and you keep going. Every time you pass Jesus in the tabernacle, you should always make a genuflection, okay? Now, at Mass, there's times for genuflection, but there's also times for profound bows. But usually profound bows are limited to the altar and that type thing. If there's like, if for instance, at the cathedral, the tabernacle's on the side. So when you go in front of the altar, you don't genuflect, but you bow. Why? Because the altar is a symbol of Christ. Okay, so when you go in front of a symbol of Christ, you do a profound bow. Now, there's another time you genuflect. Always in front of the Blessed Sacrament, you genuflect on one knee. But there's also another time, which is coming up this Friday, when you also genuflect in front of something. What would that be? The cross. The cross on Good Friday alone is you genuflect in front of the cross to show that this is the place where God died for us. Okay? Now again, traditionally, even though it was thrown out after Vatican II, but I still do it and most people here in the parish still do it, you genuflect in front of Jesus when he's reserved in the tabernacle. But when Jesus is exposed in the monstrance, instead of a one-knee genuflection, what do? A two-knee genuflection, which is exactly what it sounds like. You get on both knees and you bow, okay? Because he's totally exposed before us in the monstrance. You can see him. So traditionally, it's not required. A one-knee genuflection is required, but traditionally, most people still do a two-knee genuflection in front of the exposed Blessed Sacrament. So this is just very, very basic stuff when you go to a church. Now, when you're at Mass, of course, you sit there quietly, normally. I couldn't believe, you know, yesterday we had First Penance, and they were sitting there quietly in the church. But why should people be quiet in church, normally? Because they should be focused on who? Jesus. So it's not being quiet for quiet's sake. It's being quiet so you can talk to Jesus. And so if other people, if you don't feel like talking to Jesus, they can. Now, it used to be, this was very enforced before, quiet at Mass, or quiet before church and after church. Our church doesn't do very well with this, does it? And the reason I don't enforce this normally is because it used to be, like say here at St. Joe's, everybody knew each other. So there was no reason to talk to each other before or after Mass, because we all lived in the same neighborhood. Everybody knew each other. They gossiped 24 hours a day. They had to shut up when it come to Mass. The problem is, a lot of people don't know each other now. So that people, or they don't see each other, our people come and they live all over Erie, outside of Erie, Fairview, all over. So when they come to Mass, they're also greeting Christ in each other. So again, some people will go crazy. You must be quiet at Mass. Well, you must stop judging people and keep your mouth shut. How about that? You know, so because, like for instance, when you see Christ in another person and you're acknowledging that, then you could talk. But if you come to Mass and you're gossiping about how Father yelled at someone today and he shouldn't do that, he's a bad pastor, well, besides going to hell, you're also invoking sin and bringing that in. Again, trust me on this. When I'm with cardinals, bishops, priests, they all gab before and after Mass. You know, so again, when you get people that are, I call them and it was a good man, you know, I was at the, I hate going to receptions after I do missions, because you always get a few that'll corner you about whatever. And so a guy sat there and started, just come over, it was my birthday, I was just, you know, wanted to get to a hotel so I could relax, because I was busy all day, and he cornered me and says, Father, and he was a young guy, when should we start? Because I said, don't you ever, when I talk about how you join my parish here, and how you, when we talk about worship, you're forbidden to judge the way other people worship. So if you like the Latin Mass, or you like Father Reichstow, or you like, you know, when they sing more Latin, God bless you. But don't pick on the people that like the drums and the synthesizers and the praise God music. And those are people who like the praise God music and the synthesizer and the guitar and all that stuff. Don't you pick on the people that like the quiet Mass and da-da-da. We all worship in different ways. Your job is to worship God as he is in the way he calls you to, but you're forbidden to bring judgment in or sin into the Mass. So if you go to Mass and say, like again, years ago, a woman at Our Lady of Peace Church, she was one of the extraordinary ministers, and she came to me, I was a young priest, and she says, Father, can I stop giving communion to some people? What? Why? Because they have dirty hands. I said, you get the heck off being Eucharistic minister. Your last thing, that person works for a living, unlike you who seem to be gossiping for a living. You're called to sit there and to give Christ, not judge Christ. You know, and so some people go to Mass just to judge other people. Do you see what they're wearing? Do you see that? Why don't they control their kids? Why don't they do this? And they bring sin into the Eucharist. Now, I do it just as much as anybody else. I'm going to hell, and I was sitting there, I know it. You know, I'm going to hell, and I know it. Like, at this thing, we had over 1,000 people at this mission. The church held about 600, they fit 700, and they had an overflow with video on the other side, which had about 300 people in it, standing room. And so I'm doing my passion talk, and I go around, I'm looking, and I'm in the midst of it, and then, maybe, no, it must have been the Mass. It was the middle of Mass. And I go, and here's a high school kid with a hat on. Do you think I could let that go? No. And I said, son, you're in church. Take the hat off. And nothing. Pay no attention. I said, son, take that hat off. Then his parents got embarrassed. And they made him take his hat off. And then he gave me an attitude look. And I sat there and says, did I just give you an attitude? You want me to come over there and give you a bigger attitude? Typical. I went into my prep going back to teacher days. And then I couldn't sleep that night at all because I kept thinking of that kid. And I probably turned him off to Jesus and his family off to Jesus for the rest of their life, right? The next day, I was sitting there. I got up and I apologized. And, of course, the kid wasn't there. He said, please tell them and the family I'm sorry. But, again, I brought sin into the middle of the Mass. So I do this as much as anybody. Is what I do right? No. Now, again, I don't sit there and think before Mass, oh, I think I will yell at someone today who wears a hat in church. It's one of those things that, for me, you should automatically know this. But the reality is, people don't know it at all. People don't know that when you go into any place with a roof over it, men would take their hats off. Right? That was common courtesy. Now, people wear their, you know, baseball caps, or, you know, and you see the people that are pagans that go to church, and they don't even take their hats off. Now, it used to be women's put hats on. I'm glad those days were over, because they used to be, you know, you could never come in. They always had the couple of our people are starting again. There's no reason for it. But anyway, you put these things on. It used to be the women used to wear hats. You could never go into a church, a woman, without having your head covered. So you'd have all these typical kinds of hats on Sunday. They try to outdo each other. And if they didn't bring a hat, they put a veil over there on top of their head. Again, nowadays, you know, it's, and the priests used to do it too. They used to wear during the Mass that the black hat. But anyway, so we don't bring these practices in the Mass. We don't judge each other. So if people are quiet, as long as, like, every once in a while I'll come out and say, okay, it's way too loud out here. But the reason we're quiet isn't so we can just do what we want. It's so we can pray. So if you're praying and everybody else around you talking, say, Jesus, I offer this up for their good. Now you're bringing holiness in the middle of the Mass, middle of the church. But again, of course, you take off your hat, men, anytime you go into a church, by definition, okay? You genuflect, you go to look at the tabernacle before and after you enter. Before you enter a pew, you enter, genuflect. After you leave the pew, you genuflect and leave. Anytime you cross a tabernacle, then you always sit there and leave. Now, there's also some things about, like, Lent, since we're getting here at Lent. Some very practices. It used to be, and still, Fridays. Just going through some very basic practices. Fridays are always, in the Catholic Church, a day of what? Penance. Now, it used to be in the Catholic Church that every Friday throughout the year was a day of abstinence from meat. No meat. This was pre-Vatican II. The bishops in that, like England, just decided they want this back. And the American bishops have also decided it would be a good practice, but it's not mandatory. But what always has been is that, see, the problem is with this, no meat. I've been to rectories where on Good Friday they have lobster. Now, is that following the law? Yes. but it's not following the spirit of the law. You know, it's kind of a spit in God's face. Well, hey, no, no, no. It says no meat. We're not eating meat. We're eating lobster. Okay. So what happens is some people love fish. So it wasn't a penance, and it still is not a penance for people, right? If you like it. So what the church did is says, listen, this doesn't work for everybody. Like, my thing is, everyone who likes fish, they should eat meat on Friday. You know, just a, yeah, you got to eat meat on Friday. There will be no fish for you. I, who hate fish, I'll do my penance and eat the fish. But I'm not going to like it. I'm liking it a little better now, and I still think. That's why I always say, you know, after the resurrection, Jesus ate fish. Do you have anything to eat, they said. And they gave him a piece of fish, and he ate it. And I go, oh, I hope we have more than just fish after the resurrection. You know, me and Father Wright got into a thing. I says, because you do realize we will eat after the resurrection. What do you mean we're going to eat? He says. And I said, did Jesus eat after the resurrection? The answer is, yes. Anything Jesus did, we will do. So if Jesus ate, so will we. But hopefully we'll be able to eat more than just fish, you know, whatever it happens to be. But so what happened was, and again, what places are going, it was a great way of symbolic unity. Every place had fish fries. Everyone knew that every Catholic was forbidden every Friday to eat meat. Right? And those who are older know that very well, correct? You remember the days. And so now what would happen is the church says, you pick your own penance. You choose. So most people do not. But the church teaches a Friday's day of penance, and instead of us telling you what the penance is, you get to pick your own. Instead of us telling you what it is. So since that hasn't worked, some of the bishops, Dolan being one of them, Cardinal Dolan, is trying to implement, let's go back to no to meatless Fridays. To show our unity, to show who we are to the world, to show that we will do a penance together. Now, that may happen, that may not. I don't see it happening, but it could happen. But you have to decide what penance you want, okay? Now, with this, for abstinence, the church also teaches now that the only days you do not eat meat are the Fridays of Lent, and there's 2 days you must fast every year, Ash Wednesday and Good Friday. And again, the fasting, it's very simple. That means no meat, and also, we talked about this before, one regular meal and two small meals that don't equal the regular meal. Okay, no in between. But that's not a real fast. I mean, so you still get to eat 3 meals a day. But like you could have a couple of eggs for breakfast with toast. You could have a sandwich for lunch. And then you could have a regular dinner with no meat. Okay? But there's only 2 days of the year that we go back that we do that. Now, traditional fasting is a bread and water fast on what 2 days? Wednesdays and Fridays. This is a Franciscan fast. A lot of people do it because of Medjugorje, but they'll implement a fast and they'll do bread and water fast on Wednesdays and Fridays, every Wednesday and Friday. Now, again, if you do this, you do not do it on Wonder Bread. It isn't good. You know, they've been doing all kinds of research on fasting, and fasting is extremely healthy for people. But if you do a fast, you got to do a true fast with the way the early church did it, with real bread, meaning whole wheat, and not the whole wheat you buy at a, you know, oh, that's a whole wheat. It has to be homemade whole wheat. You know, there's a group out of New York who he sends out fasting food, Live the Fast, it's called. And he'll send out these great breads, you know, little rolls, and you take and you put them in the freezer, and you take 3 out for your fasting day. And they keep you full throughout the day, okay? So, when it comes to receiving communion, when it comes to the fasting, it used to be, before I did it, you could not receive, it used to be, from midnight the night before. So, you could not eat breakfast before Mass. And so people that used to go to daily Mass would always eat breakfast after. They changed it, but it used to be a fast from midnight to you receive communion. And some of the, you know, and again, there was no Saturday night Masses and that. So like in Pittsburgh, we had the printer's mass at 2 a.m. on Saturday, you know, Sunday morning. And it was always filled with the printers, but it was also filled with the drunks. You know, when I'm drinking, okay, I'm just going to go to mass. And they would walk down and get Jesus like this and I'd go to confession, completely crocked. But now the thing is, you must fast 1 hour before you receive communion, right? So not 1 hour before mass, but 1 hour before you receive communion. So you usually know, it depends what mass you go to, when communion will be. Now, again, I've got shorter in my preaching. I don't know if anyone's noticed. But today, real short, less than 2 minute homily, because it says you may give a brief homily after the passion, the thing. So a very brief homily today. But normally anymore, I've been keeping it to like 7 minutes, 7, 8 minutes. Used to be 10 to 12 minutes. And when you have no glory in that, it's earlier, right? So, like now, we receive communion about 11:45 for the 11 o'clock Mass. So when must you be done eating? 10:45, okay? Now, again, this can be dispensed. The priest can dispense you. So let's say you sit there and you had a cough drop or you chewed your cough. You can suck on a cough drop, but you come in and you're eating a hot dog or something. I don't know. Or you're over here and you're eating a donut. And then, oh, my gosh. And then you look at your watch and I'm not going to be done in time for Mass, for communion. I finished eating that donut at 11 o'clock. Father went fast. And now it's 10:02. I can't go to communion. Don't you be scrupulous on me. If you had it planned, that's fine. But also, the priest can always dispense you from the fast. But don't come running to me if you had the donut and I went fast. Father, can I be dispensed? Just take it. Invoke Epikaiah. That's the big thing in the church. Evoke an Epikaiah. The church provides. This would happen, okay? So, but 1 hour before you receive communion, it was to prepare. It's like the same reason for Lent. It's to prepare you to worthily receive Jesus. So the more you fasted, the more you knew this is an important reality. And so now it's still, okay, let's receive an hour. It's the same that the tradition started when we started Lent. This is a very, very holy time, so we're going to fast and pray for 40 days. So it's like little Lents, you know. Let's prepare myself. And remember in the Old Testament, there's a lot of, okay, tomorrow's the Passover. Tomorrow you're going to do something holy, so you can't have it. In those days, you have to abstain from certain things, and you couldn't have sex with any women, and you couldn't do any of that stuff before you do that. There was a whole kind of fasting. Could you imagine putting that into law now? You know, you will refrain from having sexual relations, even with your wife. There's all kinds of rules for that stuff. You know, so again, now this is just a way of preparation. And again, I know for some of you, this is just very, very review. But again, for people who are doing this the first time, this isn't review at all. And some of you have no idea, you know, really the reason behind why we do these things. Another tradition that we have in the faith. Okay, let's do here. The lighting of candles. Again, traditional, a lot of our churches, we don't do it in the main church anymore except for a few, but we have candles there, right? And the lighting of candles. I still, I renewed my consecration to our Blessed Mother, to Jesus, through Mary, last Wednesday on the Feast of the Assumption at the shrine of Our Lady of the Snows in Bellevue, Illinois. And so after I did that at the grotto to Our Lady of Lourdes, I went and I lit a candle for you guys and all my parishioners and everybody else that listens to me. And I have it, and I put it, it was in the Lourdes. I love the Lourdes grotto. And we have here the St. Joseph grotto, and we have candles in front of there. Maybe they've been filled with the snow for the whole year. But the candle, and there's some great places that actually have this. And it says, like, so you light a candle. And you can get candles for here, and you can get them. You can even put the donation and get the sanctuary candle and have it in someone's memory. And traditionally what the candles signify is your prayers when you can't be praying. So you light a candle in front of, you know, one of the saints or different things, and we talked about that last week about when we talked to saints, and saying, this candle, since I have to go to work today or I got to do things, let this candle be the symbol of my constant prayer before you, that this is what I'm praying for. May it remind you, Almighty God, or you, St. Joseph, or you, may it remind you that this is in my heart and that I'm asking you to pray for this, okay? So from when I was growing up, this is one of the first symbols. It was very important to me because every Sunday when we went to Mass at St. Patrick's Church, my family never went to Mass. It was my grandmother and grandfather who took me to Mass every week. My parents, never. So anyway, so the first thing we would do is we would light 2 7-day candles. And I used to ask my grandmother, why do we light those candles? And she would say, we light the candles, one for the poor souls in purgatory, for all the poor souls, and the other one for her grandparents, her mother, her father who had died. So for her, for all the poor souls, and then for my grandparents' parents, okay? And I'd say, okay, why do we do that? And she would say, because if our prayers gets a soul out of purgatory, then they become saints. And then we have personal saints that are praying for us, right? So it's a great symbol, if you will. We pray for them, they get out of the suffering, now they're a saint, and then they pray for us. So every week, without fail, we always lit 2 candles at church. Everybody. It was just, this is what we did. Okay, now again, this practice has got out, but I constantly, when I'm doing a mission, I say, you should be lighting candles for your dead parents, if your parents are dead. You should constantly be constantly praying for them, and a candle's a great way to do that, okay? And again, you can do it right outside the Adoration Chapel, 24 hours a day, 7 days a week. You can do it in front of St. Joseph. But these are practices that were phenomenal practices that have gone into disuse. And the main reason it goes into disuse, like in our church, is why? Because they're afraid of fire. You know, so we got rid of candles there. Because our church is, boom, we could set the whole place on fire. We still have some, but it used to, some of the churches, what do they do now? You ever been to them? They have the electric ones. You press a button, you throw a quarter in, and a little light will shine. Oh, it's tacky. Anyway, so last thing I want to deal with to let you go is medals. The thing of wearing medals. I have around my neck, and I've done it throughout my life. Like, I have all kinds of medals here, huh? This is the crucifix I used to wear on the outside of my shirt when I was a seminarian. It got me into all kinds of trouble. You know, and it's a, whatever you do to the least of my brothers, you do unto me. And in the back would be, I was hungry, I was thirsty. It was the Matthew 25 thing. But also I have a thing that says, I am a priest. I have a miraculous medal. I have a St. Joseph medal. I have a St. John Paul II medal. And whatever. I have a whole mess of these medals. And I have a scapular. That's what I wear always. I never take them off. I have them, sleep with them. The only thing I do is take them off when I take a shower. Why? It's to remind me, of course, and to bring a medal. The best way I can talk about a medal is like right now in this room, there are thousands of radio waves, TV waves, and different things, correct? So if I have a radio here, the radio ain't going to do much. I won't be able to pull those things in unless the radio has a good what? Antenna. The antenna, if you will, brings in all these waves, radio waves, and with the tuner, you can tune in the various television stations or radio stations, right? You need the antenna. Metals, I call spiritual antennas. They bring the grace of God, which is everywhere, unto the person. The number one metal, if you will, in the church, of course, is a crucifix. But after that, the one that's the most popular medal is what? Does anybody know? The miraculous medal. And of course, I always wear a miraculous medal. And a miraculous medal is a comes from Paris, and it says great miracles. The reason it got that, it's not the official name. It's the official name was the Medal of the Immaculate Conception or something. I can't remember. But the miraculous medal, which again, if you don't have one, you should get one. Years ago, I brought a bunch from Paris when I was there. I brought like 1,000 of them back. And so, but you should wear it because what it does is all the things that are around us, it brings in and focuses the grace of God to you. Okay? So it's bringing in the good. We are not using these things as superstition. It's just a way of having an antenna. It reminds you of various things. Like my cross that I've wore for 40 years.
1: Ooh, jeez.
0: Easily 40 years now, maybe 41 years, is a constant remind me, I cannot, as much as I do it, I cannot separate Christ and his people. When we get in most trouble is when we do separate Christ from the people around us. You know, now I got that all in my head. I don't live it well in my life, but I got it in my head, and that's to remind me. But the reality is, when you wear these things, it's to remind you of the particular saint, but it's also to bring in the graces of God, and it also brings you protection. It also does all that kind of stuff, right? You know, you've heard of the stories about, you know, a person in the who's over in war, and they have a medal, and they get shot, and the medal stops it. It's a protection thing, too. But it's not like we're using it as superstition. We're asking that saint's prayers. We're asking God's protection. We're asking God to be with us. So again, there's some people that never wear anything blessed. I think you're nuts. I always wear something blessed. And I also have the reality of I have a brown scapular. It used to be, we should start it here, because I don't know why we haven't. Maybe we should. But the reality is everybody at their first communion, after the first communion, when I was growing up, was installed in the brown scapular. It was part of the way we did things. I was installed after my first communion in the brown scapular. We lost the tradition. That might be a great one to bring back. Again, to show ourselves under the protection of Our Lady. It used to be like you wear the colors, like the Crusades, but all the knights would wear a woman's colors on them to show who they're fighting for, who they're standing up for. When you put a scapular on, it's kind of showing who you belong to, and it's invoking Our Lady's prayers. And there's again that great promise of Our Lady to Saint Simon Stock: whoever dies wearing this shall not suffer eternal flames. So it's a good thing to. I always wear it, but I guess tell my boys, because I used to give it to my prep boys all the time, and I'd say, now gentlemen, I'm going to give this, but the promise is you won't go to hell if you're following the grace of God, right? But if you wear that and you're having sex with your girlfriend and you die of a heart attack, the devils will use it to pull you to hell. You got it? So it's not a superstitious, oh, this automatically happens. No, no, no, no. It's if you cooperate with the grace God gives you, if you cooperate with Our Lady's prayers and Our Lady's help, then you won't go to hell. But it is not a fail-safe, look at this. That's superstition, and we do not belong and buy superstition. And also, for communion, you have two options, of course. You can receive on the tongue, and please, if you're coming to communion and you're going to receive on the tongue, then keep your hands folded like this, okay? Do not sit there and go like this, because if you do that, at our church, it means you want a blessing. And so I go and give you a blessing, and you go, this if you want to receive on the tongue, and stick your tongue out at the priest. And though, but the way you receive communion is we are always taught your left hand, right, and your right hand as holding it up as a throne. You know, I have people that are Eucharistic ministers here, and the way they receive communion, and normally I don't even say anything, okay, you know, forget it. But that's not the way you receive communion. You receive the God of the universe if you're going to receive in the hand with your hand out and the other hand in support. Okay? And then what happens, you receive like this, left hand, right hand underneath, you receive on the hand, then you take that right hand and you go and you receive him. Now, some people don't like that practice at all. Okay? Now, in our church, too, you can genuflect during communion. Everyone, before they receive communion, should make a bow before you receive communion. Not a genuflection. The bishops of the United States said that the way for the United States is to bow. Okay? Now, some people say, I don't care what the bishops say, I do it. Well, again, you're bringing disobedience into the very Mass, because you're going to do it your way instead of being obedient. Jesus learned obedience. You have not. So your pride comes in. But you bow, and then you can either kneel in our church, and if you kneel, you do not receive in the hand. If you kneel, you receive on the tongue. You're going to do the whole practice, okay? That's what you do. But if you stand and you receive this way, now again, is one holier than the other? No, because most people do more sinning with their tongue than they do with their hand, right? And the reason we went back to the hand is because that's the way Jesus gave it to the apostles. And some people say, well, the apostles became priests at that moment. Yes, they did. But the early church, that's the only way they did it. There was no Jesus going around at the Last Supper with a little host with a cross on there and said, the body of me, the body of me, the body of me. Uh-uh. And the early church didn't do that either. They all received in the hand. Now, what happened is, as time went on, the practice says, oh, I can't receive the God of the universe in my hands. Only a holy priest with his hands anointed can do that. And so then it went to the only one that could touch the sacred species, which would be Jesus, would be the priest. So everybody else could only receive on the tongue. But then we got out of that practice. It took me years before I could do it, you know. But you can do it anytime. It's your personal preference. Okay? The Lord be with you. May Almighty God bless, keep, and protect you in the name of the Father, and the Son, Holy Spirit. Amen.
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11: Now, Catechism Wisdom with me, Dr. Ray Guarendi, and Father Larry Richards.
12: How can Christians, who are to live according to God's moral order, obey laws and a culture who doesn't want to live according to God's moral order, even though God says so? Now, Father Larry Richards.
0: It's me.
12: Pastor, St. Joseph Parish, Bread of Life Community, Erie, Pennsylvania. That's so long to say.
0: It is.
12: You want me to give the zip code?
0: No.
12: I want you to answer this question, but I'll give you the catechism.
0: Please, I want to hear this.
12: This is section 1899, which is the year that you graduated from seminary. The authority required by the moral order derives from God. Therefore, he who resists the authorities resists what God has appointed. Now, wait a minute. I don't like some of this stuff.
0: Yeah, me neither.
12: These folks are saying.
0: Absolutely. And I want to go to the scripture in my trusty iPhone here.
12: Wow, that's a small Bible.
0: It is, but it has everything you could ever want to imagine. And here, it's in 1 Peter chapter 2, verse 13 and following. And it's quite interesting. It's what Peter says. He says, it is God's will for you to obey the leaders. You know, that's what God wants you to do. So it says we need to submit, but this is in just laws, not unjust laws, huh? So again, for instance, like when it says we can kill babies, that's an unjust law. So we can fight against that. Right now, when they're coming against the church and trying to tell the church that there are certain things we need to do and, you know, going against our religious freedom, the bishops say, no, this is unjust and we can fight it. But God set up the authority of the people around us so that we can live in a just society, that we can live with one another. So most of the things that we have to be obedient to, like one of the things that killed me, like kids used to say to me all the time, Father, do we have to obey the how fast you can go on the highway, you know, the speed limit? And I always say, Yes. Well, why? And I says, this is God's will for you in Christ. You know, this is the authority. The society has a right to say you can only go 55 or 65 miles an hour to keep us safe and do different things. So we have to submit ourselves to this because it's God's will. So normally that's what God's calling us to do, to submit ourselves to the just laws.
12: Is this a variant of give to Caesar what is Caesar's and give to God what is God's?
0: It is, but also we're giving to God what is God's through Caesar when it comes to laws, because it says in the Catechism, right, that it's God who sets up these authorities.
12: If I'm a good citizen,
0: mm-hmm.
12: Now again, now you got to watch how you define good citizen.
0: Absolutely, you do.
12: Okay, because
0: according to who?
12: Well, yeah,
0: exactly.
12: A good citizen could mean you kill babies.
0: Absolutely, absolutely. That's the whole thing.
12: If I'm a good citizen and I obey those laws that are in the purview of the civil society.
0: Which is for the common good.
12: Okay, God says you got this much latitude as a civil society to govern.
0: Mm-hmm.
12: If you go above that, if you tell Father Larry Richards or Ray Guarendi, you need to provide contraception, then Father Larry Richards can say,
0: no, because God's law is higher than man's law. Right? So a man's law can never contradict the law of God. God's law is still always the ultimate truth.
12: What if the temporal ruler says, no, that's Father Larry Richards' law because he's just co-opting God.
0: It could be Father Larry Richards' law. That's why we need the church to tell us this is what God's law is and what the church teaching of the church is and what God has taught through the church throughout the years. But that's why, because sometimes myself, I can sit there and not discern rightly the law of God. So but if I'm obeying to the church, then I always discern
12: rightly. Christianity can get in trouble then if it's fragmented.
0: Oh, absolutely.
12: And if one part of Christianity says, we've got to disobey this civil law.
0: Absolutely. And that's the problem, is nowadays the church is fragmented. More than ever I've seen, though, the bishops come together and say, this is right, this is wrong, which is what we need. More than anything else, we need leadership, and we do have leadership now by the grace of God. So we are in one. That's why the Catechism came into existence. John Paul wanted to be clear that this is the teaching of the church. It isn't depending on what Pastor A says according to Pastor B. There's one truth, and this is what the Catechism helps us to know. So it's very important that we understand the Catechism, we read the Catechism, and we live the Catechism, because it'll help us know the truth of God. The opening line of the Catechism, right, is guarding the deposit of the faith is the mission entrusted by Christ to his church, by John Paul II. That what the church does is guard what is true, guard what has been given to us in Revelation. And so we need to follow that, and when we do that, that helps us form our conscience and helps us live in a society that may not always agree with us. And our.
12: Even in an atheistic society, if we follow God's law, we will be good citizens?
0: We will be great citizens. They had to do that in the early church, did they not? Now, at the same time, they killed us. But they killed good citizens, you know, who is still being obedient to the emperor who is killing them. But again, Peter says, it's God's will for you to be obedient to the emperor, to pray for the emperor. Like often when people sit there and say, whoever the president happens to be today, oh, Father, I don't like the president. And I say, well, do you pray for him? Do you pray for his salvation? No, I just judge him. Well, God forbid you to judge. We cannot sit there and go against law. We must go against laws that are bad, but we still need to pray for all our leaders.
12: God's law says, obey the law, at least the just ones. And that's why we have a church to tell us which laws are just. And as bright as this guy is, although I've been helping him out a lot lately, as bright as he is, if he speaks against the church, then it is his opinion. God's law comes through the church. For Catechism Wisdom, thanks, Father Larry.
0: Thanks, Dr. Ray.
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13: What fears keep you from drawing closer to God? In the readings for this Sunday's Mass, we see two of the Bible's great heroes, the prophet Elijah and Saint Peter, and both men are overcome by fear. What do they do? What would God have us do? Find out more next on Breaking the Bread. How do we find God in the storms and struggles of our lives, in the trials we encounter in trying to do His will? God commands Elijah in this Sunday's first reading to stand on the mountain and await His passing by. And in the Gospel, Jesus makes the disciples set out across the waters to meet Him. In each case, the Lord makes Himself present amid frightening tumult, heavy winds, high waves, fire and earthquakes. Elijah hides his face. Perhaps he remembers Moses, who met God on the same mountain, also amid fire, thunder, and smoke. God told Moses no one could see his face and live, and he sheltered Moses in the hollow of a rock, just as he shelters Elijah in the cave. The disciples, likewise, are too terrified to look upon the face of God. This Sunday's gospel is a revelation of Jesus' divine glory. Only God treads across the crest of the sea and rules the raging waters. And the words of assurance that Jesus speaks, "It is I," are those God used to identify Himself to Moses. Even Peter is too overcome by fear to imitate his Lord. His fears, Jesus tells him, are a sign of his lack of faith. And so it is often with us. Our fears make us doubt, make it hard to see His glory dwelling in our midst. Yet we should know as we sing in this Sunday's psalm that His salvation is near to those who hope in Him. By faith we should know, as St. Paul asserts in this Sunday's epistle, that we are heirs to the promises that God made to His children Israel. We must trust that He whispers to us in the trials of our lives as well, that He who has called us to walk along the way of His steps will save us whenever we begin to sink. This is Scott Hahn for Breaking the Bread.
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0: Here's your Friday morning Sword Point weather forecast. For today, showers and thunderstorms are going to be likely throughout the morning and into early afternoon. Otherwise, mostly cloudy skies, highs in the mid-70s, and southeast winds at 5 to 10 miles per hour. Chance of showers, maybe a thunderstorm by late tonight, with lows in the mid-60s, southeast winds at 5 to 10. Then showers and maybe a thunderstorm on your Saturday, with mostly cloudy skies, highs topping out in the upper 70s, south winds 5 to 10 miles per hour. Chance of showers and thunderstorms Saturday night, lows in the middle 60s. That's your Sword Point weather forecast from the Sword, KSWZLP and KSWZLP.com. I'm NOWCAST meteorologist Corey Hulreth.
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4: O blood and water, which gush forth from the heart of Jesus as a fountain of mercy for us, I trust in you. 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
6: Our Father, who art in heaven, hallowed be thy name. Thy kingdom come. Thy will be done on earth as it is in heaven.
4: Give us this day our daily bread, and forgive us our trespasses, as we forgive those who trespass against us. And lead us not into temptation, but deliver us from evil. Amen.
6: Hail Mary, full of grace, the Lord is with you. Blessed are you among women, and blessed is the fruit of your womb, Jesus.
4: Holy Mary, Mother of God, pray for us sinners now and at the hour of our death. Amen.
6: I believe in God, the Father Almighty, creator of heaven and earth, and in Jesus Christ, his only Son, our Lord, who was conceived by the Holy Spirit, born of the Virgin Mary, suffered under Pontius Pilate, was crucified, died, and was buried. He descended into hell. On the third day, he rose again from the dead. He ascended into heaven and is seated at the right hand of God, the Father Almighty. From there, he will come to judge the living and the dead.
4: I believe in the Holy Spirit, the Holy Catholic Church, the communion of saints, the forgiveness of sins, the resurrection of the body, and life everlasting. Amen.
6: Eternal Father, I offer you the body and blood, soul and divinity of your dearly beloved Son, our Lord Jesus Christ, in atonement for our sins and those of the whole world. For the sake of his sorrowful passion,
4: have mercy on us and on the whole world.
6: For the sake of his sorrowful passion,
4: have mercy on us and on the whole world.
6: For the sake of his sorrowful passion,
4: have mercy on us and on the whole world.
6: For the sake of his sorrowful passion,
4: have mercy on us and on the whole world.
6: For the sake of his sorrowful passion,
4: have mercy on us and on the whole world.
6: For the sake of his sorrowful passion,
4: have mercy on us and on the whole world.
6: For the sake of his sorrowful passion,
4: have mercy on us and on the whole world.
6: For the sake of his sorrowful passion,
4: have mercy on us and on the whole world.
6: For the sake of his sorrowful passion,
4: have mercy on us and on the whole world.
6: For the sake of his sorrowful passion,
4: have mercy on us and on the whole world.
6: Eternal Father, I offer you the body and blood, soul and divinity of your dearly beloved Son, our Lord Jesus Christ, in atonement for our sins and those of the whole world. For the sake of his sorrowful passion,
4: have mercy on us and on the whole world.
6: For the sake of his sorrowful passion,
4: have mercy on us and on the whole world.
6: For the sake of his sorrowful passion,
4: have mercy on us and on the whole world.
6: For the sake of his sorrowful passion,
4: have mercy on us and on the whole world.
6: For the sake of his sorrowful passion,
4: have mercy on us and on the whole world.
6: For the sake of his sorrowful passion,
4: have mercy on us and on the whole world.
6: For the sake of his sorrowful passion,
4: have mercy on us and on the whole world.
6: For the sake of his sorrowful passion,
4: have mercy on us and on the whole world.
6: For the sake of his sorrowful passion,
4: have mercy on us and on the whole world.
6: For the sake of his sorrowful passion,
4: have mercy on us and on the whole world.
6: Eternal Father, I offer you the body and blood, soul and divinity of your dearly beloved Son, our Lord Jesus Christ, in atonement for our sins and those of the whole world. For the sake of his sorrowful passion,
4: have mercy on us and on the whole world.
6: For the sake of his sorrowful passion,
4: have mercy on us and on the whole world.
6: For the sake of his sorrowful passion,
4: have mercy on us and on the whole world.
6: For the sake of his sorrowful passion,
4: have mercy on us and on the whole world.
6: For the sake of his sorrowful passion,
4: have mercy on us and on the whole world.
6: For the sake of his sorrowful passion,
4: have mercy on us and on the whole world.
6: For the sake of his sorrowful passion,
4: have mercy on us and on the whole world.
6: For the sake of his sorrowful passion,
4: have mercy on us and on the whole world.
6: For the sake of his sorrowful passion,
4: have mercy on us and on the whole world.
6: For the sake of his sorrowful passion,
4: have mercy on us and on the whole world.
6: Eternal Father, I offer you the body and blood, soul and divinity of your dearly beloved Son, our Lord Jesus Christ, in atonement for our sins and those of the whole world. For the sake of his sorrowful passion,
4: have mercy on us and on the whole world.
6: For the sake of his sorrowful passion,
4: have mercy on us and on the whole world.
6: For the sake of his sorrowful passion,
4: have mercy on us and on the whole world.
6: For the sake of his sorrowful passion,
4: have mercy on us and on the whole world.
6: For the sake of his sorrowful passion,
4: have mercy on us and on the whole world.
6: For the sake of his sorrowful passion,
4: have mercy on us and on the whole world.
6: For the sake of his sorrowful passion,
4: have mercy on us and on the whole world.
6: For the sake of his sorrowful passion,
4: have mercy on us and on the whole world.
6: For the sake of his sorrowful passion,
4: have mercy on us and on the whole world.
6: For the sake of his sorrowful passion,
4: have mercy on us and on the whole world.
6: Eternal Father, I offer you the body and blood, soul and divinity of your dearly beloved Son, our Lord Jesus Christ, in atonement for our sins and those of the whole world.

0: God, Holy Mighty One, Holy Immortal One, have mercy on us and on the whole world. Holy God, Holy Mighty One, Holy Immortal One, have mercy on us and on the whole world. Holy God, Holy Mighty One, Holy Immortal One, have mercy on us and on the whole world.
1: Eternal God, in whom mercy is endless and the treasury of compassion inexhaustible, look kindly upon us and increase your mercy in us, that in difficult moments we might not despair nor become despondent, but with great confidence submit ourselves to your holy will, which is love and mercy itself.
0: In the name of the Father, and of the Son, and of the Holy Spirit, amen.
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1: Welcome, friends. This is Peter Herbeck, your host. We're going to wrap up this week the reflection we've been having on and sharing together on salvation, the question of salvation, and remembering fundamentally that this is the fundamental reason why the church exists. The church exists to bring salvation. And the most important thing on the planet, the biggest issue on the planet, is the death-directed destiny of the human race. The biggest problem in the earth, the biggest issue in the earth that human beings are fighting against is not just medical conditions or job problems or a child being sick, whatever, all these challenges of human life. The biggest issue on the planet is the sin problem. And the biggest disease is our death-directed state. That is as Paul said earlier in the week, we talked from Ephesians 2, shared, Paul saying, you know, you were dead in your sins. Another place he says, you know, enemies of God, without hope in the world, under the dominion of the world, the flesh, and the devil. All of that. I mean, this is the reality. No matter how much life looks exciting and how glitzy it looks and how much it glitters and glows and distracts us and draws us in and how much fun it can feel like having. I mean, remember, the devil's strategy is to keep us preoccupied. If he can't get us to sell out and to give our entire lives to him consciously, which some people do, what he wants to do is keep us distracted at all times. Yes, and his capacity to distract is very, very powerful. And the world can captivate us from morning till night. And it, in the process, the devil's strategy is ultimately, I think, is just don't let them think about what matters most. Keep them focused on other things. Keep them entertained. Keep them excited about what they're doing day and night, day and night. Elevate what they're doing in their career or what they're doing with their time and how to use their time. Elevate it. Make sure that it's something that the world is going to recognize and celebrate and get recognition for or to inspire in different ways and different levels. The devil will do whatever he can to distract because he doesn't want us to get to the bottom line. He doesn't want us to understand that even though the good we're doing, friends, even though we're fulfilling important responsibilities and our careers and how we use our free time, you know, and vacations and family, all that, a lot of good there, tremendous, not criticizing. But what he wants to do, like the challenge that's happening with cell phones and even people who don't even believe in God, analyze its power to captivate the imagination of the human person and to just daily work on finding ways to stimulate the mind of those who are watching and to find out where they're, you might say, they're most vulnerable to being perpetually attached to this device. And of course, that's because people want them there because of the love of money and all kinds of other reasons. But the devil loves that. Just as long as we're not thinking about our eternal destiny, what happens after we die, we're not thinking about religion, the church, we're not thinking about who we actually are, that is, creatures made in the image and likeness of God, made by God, made for God. And as talked a couple weeks ago, and C.S. Lewis said, you know, we're the human person is meant to run on God, so to speak, like a car runs on petrol, gas, because we're eternal creatures. We have eternal souls. We're made for relationship with God. We're made for glory. We're made to enter into glory and to, even in this life, begin to touch and experience the glory of God. But the world just keeps accelerating. It keeps lighting up 24/7. So many distractions, so many pressures, so many things that prevent us from getting serious about serious things. Who am I? Why am I here? Where did I come from? Where am I going? What's the true value of life? What's the meaning of life? Again, is there a life after death? Is there a way of finding this out? Those are questions certainly people consider, but many, many people in the culture, I think, have just dropped those questions and are just going for what's here in the world. You can see statistically how that's happened. And you can see the lukewarmness that's in the lives of so many of the baptized. I say that not because I know them all. I say that because you just see statistically they're disconnected. If you're really connected, you know who you are, you know who God is and what his plan is, and that you're baptized into him, and what does the body of Christ do? You would not miss church on Sunday. Why? Because it's a fundamental commandment. Because God calls us to do it. And it's incredibly important for our own lives personally to be the church, to offer worship to God, to understand eternity. When we enter into going to the Eucharist, we're there, brothers and sisters, coming together, a living, vital community of sinners forgiven by God who come to be fed and to give to God what belongs to God, to worship him, to praise him, to celebrate him, and to be able to say in the midst of that, that open heaven, by the way, the reality that there's no holier place on the planet than what's happening at the altar. Because heaven and earth are united in a unique way in that moment. And there's an open heaven, and you know, there's an interchange between heaven and earth and the Father and the Son, that we're being graced in the Holy Spirit in that moment, God's children, God's people, to offer thanksgiving to God through Jesus Christ. We're united to the offering of Jesus, his offering on the cross. It's represented there, so we're united to him. And in that moment, he's bringing our yes and our thanksgiving to God as a people. And we understand, we can see, we peek into eternity, and we get it. And we're living on a different plane. We're living at a different level of understanding of what's truly valuable in the human person. When people stop going to church on Sunday, you can know for sure they have no idea what's going on there on Sunday. They don't know what they're walking away from. They don't know what they don't know. When we really are living with a renewed mind, and by God's grace, we've sniffed out the strategies of the devil, we've pushed him back, we've broken from the habit patterns of sin, distractions. The Lord in his mercy has begun to reorder our loves. Now, this is, we've been saying this week as we've been talking about salvation. The Catholic Church says, you know, very clearly, salvation is a big word in the Catholic Church. It's not only once saved, always saved. Is I have been saved, I am being saved, I will be saved. I have been saved, and I will eventually be saved for all eternity if I am continuing to be saved, if I'm living the faith, if I'm loving God with all my heart, soul, mind, and strength, if I'm walking in obedience to him, if I'm fulfilling his commands in my life, if I'm being united to him in prayer, if I'm abiding in him like he calls us to, if my life is bearing fruit, if I'm moving in the communion of the people of God, am I putting first things first? And am I calling God, God, not me, God, not the world, God? God is God. And we communicate that in the fullest way when we're actually living it. It's one thing to theoretically have it in the thought process somewhere. It's a whole nother thing to have your life shaped by it. That's why the Lord's Day is a big deal. And the Lord's Day is a sign. How are people related to the Lord's Day? Do they care about it? Do they make it a central part of their life? That's the normal Christian life. I mean, what looks normal in the world, in most places in the world, is that Catholics hardly go to church anymore. Small percentage, to what, 20% on average. Some places, former Christian countries, it's less than that, quite a bit less than that. Other places, it's mixed. Africa has a better attendance, things like that. But the bottom line is most of the baptized seems as though they've checked out of fundamental things, that they're fundamental because God calls them fundamental. because God says they're of first importance. Honor the Lord's Day. Keep holy the Lord's Day. That's what a holy people does. That's what a holy priestly people does. But friends, if we're at the place we have no idea what I'm just talking about here, that we're a priestly people, that we're temples of the living God, that doing the will of God is the most important thing we could possibly do on the planet, do the will of God, to walk in the footsteps of Jesus, to take our Christian identity, our Christian life seriously, so fundamental. And what that means is when someone's in that position of Christian maturity, it means they've left the world. That is, they're no longer fooled by the world. They no longer evaluate things in the world the way they once did. The valuation has changed. They no longer call fool's gold true gold. Because of God's grace and mercy, we see what is truly of infinite value, of eternal value. When that happens, we start walking in the will of God. It's the treasure hidden in the field, the pearl of great price reality. You're just stunned by the treasure. Oh my gosh, what was I thinking about everything else? I'm going to sell everything else I have and I'm going to buy this treasure. This is totally worth everything. That is not just a nice little parable. That's calculation. That's a healthy, eternal, proper valuation of what is actually valuable. And it's worth, it's hard for me to put words on it. It's just, when you see the treasure that is Jesus Christ, and God is our Father, and we're being offered union with them, we're being called to the fullness of becoming children of God, to reaching our essence, entering into His glory, this invitation, this call, when we see it and believe it, is when we begin to leave the world in a healthy way, to love those who are in the world, to be grateful for God's good creation, but to not be fooled, to not be duped, to not run after all the disordered energies that are in the world, leading people to lose sight of reality as it is and end up investing in things that are going to crash. When people know the market's going to crash, they pull out. Guess what? The things in this world, they're going to crash. The things that people hang on to desperately till they die, they're going to crash. They're of no value. Ultimately, they can't pass from here to there. They can't pass on to eternal life. It's so critical. And it's so important for us to reflect, friends, and we've been talking about all week. And remember, the church is in the salvation business. To save us from the lies of this world. To save us from eternal separation from God. And to enter into His glory forever. God bless you. Have a blessed weekend.
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6: 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This week's Faith and Reason scientist is Albertus Magnus of Swabia, St. Albert the Great, friar and bishop. As this magnificent teacher instructed his famous pupil, St. Thomas Aquinas, he frequently said, "The aim of natural science is not simply to accept the statements of others, but to investigate the causes that are at work in nature." His friends nicknamed him the Universal Doctor for his vast knowledge of how the natural world worked. Albert discovered the element arsenic and experimented with photosensitive chemicals, including silver nitrate. Despite his learning, he was too humble even to ride a horse. In 1931, he was canonized and proclaimed a doctor of the church. God has placed in the human heart the desire to know the truth. There is no breach between the truths of the Christian faith and the truths of science. 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
7: Here's your Friday morning Swordpoint weather forecast. For today, showers and thunderstorms are going to be likely throughout the morning and into early afternoon. Otherwise, mostly cloudy skies, highs in the mid-70s, and southeast winds at 5 to 10 miles per hour. Chance of showers, maybe a thunderstorm by late tonight, with lows in the mid-60s, southeast winds at 5 to 10. Then showers and maybe a thunderstorm on your Saturday, with mostly cloudy skies, highs topping out in the upper 70s, south winds 5 to 10 miles per hour. Chance of showers and thunderstorms Saturday night, lows in the middle 60s. That's your Sword Point weather forecast from the Sword, KSWZLP and KSWZLP.com. I'm NOWCAST meteorologist Corey Hulreth.
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0: The Sorrowful Mysteries of the Holy Rosary with Mother Angelica and the nuns of Our Lady of the Angels Monastery.
1: In the name of the Father, and of the Son, and of the Holy Spirit.
2: Amen.
1: I believe in God, the Father Almighty, creator of heaven and earth, and in Jesus Christ, his only Son, our Lord, who was conceived by the Holy Spirit, born of the Virgin Mary, suffered under Pontius Pilate, was crucified, died, and was buried. He descended into hell. The third day he rose again from the dead. He ascended into heaven and sits at the right hand of God, the Father Almighty, from whence he shall come to judge the living and the dead. Our Father, who art in heaven, hallowed be thy name. Thy kingdom come, thy will be done on earth as it is in heaven.
2: Give us this day our daily bread, and forgive us our trespasses, as we forgive those who trespass against us. And lead us not into temptation, but deliver us from evil. Amen.
1: Hail Mary, full of grace, the Lord is with thee. Blessed art thou among women, and blessed is the fruit of thy womb, Jesus.
2: Holy Mary, Mother of God, pray for us sinners now and at the hour of our death. Amen.
1: Hail Mary, full of grace, the Lord is with thee. Blessed art thou among women, and blessed is the fruit of thy womb, Jesus.
2: Holy Mary, Mother of God, pray for us sinners now and at the hour of our death. Amen.
1: Hail Mary, full of grace, the Lord is with thee. Blessed art thou amongst women, and blessed is the fruit of thy womb, Jesus.
2: Holy Mary, Mother of God, pray for us sinners now and at the hour of our death. Amen.
1: Glory be to the Father, and to the Son, and to the Holy Spirit.
2: As it was in the beginning, is now, and ever shall be, world without end. Amen.
1: The first sorrowful mystery, the agony in the garden.
3: Dear Jesus, your example of resignation, acceptance, and love makes us realize that the Father has our lives in his hands, and nothing happens to us that is not for our good.
1: Our Father, who art in heaven, hallowed be thy name. Thy kingdom come, thy will be done on earth as it is in heaven.
2: Give us this day our daily bread, and forgive us our trespasses, as we forgive those who trespass against us. And lead us not into temptation, but deliver us from evil. Amen.
1: Hail Mary, full of grace, the Lord is with thee. Blessed art thou among women, and blessed is the fruit of thy womb, Jesus.
2: Holy Mary, Mother of God, pray for us sinners now and at the hour of our death. Amen.
1: Hail Mary, full of grace, the Lord is with thee. Blessed art thou amongst women, and blessed is the fruit of thy womb, Jesus.
2: Holy Mary, Mother of God, pray for us sinners now and at the hour of our death. Amen.
1: Hail Mary, full of grace, the Lord is with thee. Blessed art thou among women, and blessed is the fruit of thy womb, Jesus.
2: Holy Mary, Mother of God, pray for us sinners now and at the hour of our death. Amen.
1: Hail Mary, full of grace, the Lord is with thee. Blessed art thou amongst women, and blessed is the fruit of thy womb, Jesus.
2: Holy Mary, Mother of God, pray for us sinners.
1: Hail Mary, full of grace, the Lord is with thee. Blessed art thou among women, and blessed is the fruit of thy womb, Jesus.
2: Holy Mary, Mother of God, pray for us sinners now and at the hour of our death. Amen.
1: Hail Mary, full of grace, the Lord is with thee. Blessed art thou amongst women, and blessed is the fruit of thy womb, Jesus.
2: Holy Mary, Mother of God, pray for us sinners now and at the hour of our death. Amen.
1: Hail Mary, full of grace, the Lord is with thee. Blessed art thou amongst women, and blessed is the fruit of thy womb, Jesus.
2: Holy Mary, Mother of God, pray for us sinners now and at the hour of our death. Amen.
1: Hail Mary, full of grace, the Lord is with thee. Blessed art thou amongst women, and blessed is the fruit of thy womb, Jesus.
2: Holy Mary, Mother of God, pray for us sinners now and at the hour of our death. Amen.
1: Hail Mary, full of grace, the Lord is with thee. Blessed art thou among women, and blessed is the fruit of thy womb, Jesus.
2: Holy Mary, Mother of God,
1: Hail Mary, full of grace, the Lord is with thee. Blessed art thou among women, and blessed is the fruit of thy womb, Jesus.
2: Holy Mary, Mother of God, pray for us sinners, now and at the hour of our death. Amen.
1: Glory be to the Father, and to the Son, and to the Holy Spirit.
2: As it was in the beginning,
1: my Jesus.
2: Forgive us our sins, save us from the fires of hell, and lead all souls to heaven, especially those in most need of your mercy.
1: The second sorrowful mystery, the scourging at the pillar.
3: Dear Jesus, this incident was not only painful, but humiliating. Each stroke of the whip made you wince with pain, and the gaze of the onlookers made you feel like a worm and no man.
1: Our Father, who art in heaven, hallowed be thy name, thy kingdom come, thy will be done on earth as it is in heaven.
2: Give us this day our daily bread, and forgive us our trespasses, as we forgive those who trespass against us. And lead us not into
1: Hail Mary, full of grace, the Lord is with thee. Blessed art thou among women, and blessed is the fruit of thy womb, Jesus.
2: Holy Mary, Mother of God, pray for us sinners now and at the hour of our death. Amen.
1: Hail Mary, full of grace, the Lord is with thee. Blessed art thou among women, and blessed is the fruit of thy womb, Jesus.
2: Holy Mary, Mother of God, pray for us sinners now and at the hour of our death. Amen.
1: Hail Mary, full of grace, the Lord is with thee. Blessed art thou among women, and blessed is the fruit of thy womb, Jesus.
2: Holy Mary, Mother of God, pray for us sinners now and at the hour of our death. Amen.
1: Hail Mary, full of grace, the Lord is with thee. Blessed art thou among women, and blessed is the fruit of thy womb, Jesus.
2: Holy Mary, Mother of God, pray for us sinners now and at the hour of our death.
1: Hail Mary, full of grace, the Lord is with thee. Blessed art thou amongst women, and blessed is the fruit of thy womb, Jesus.
2: Holy Mary, Mother of God, pray for us sinners now and at the hour of our death. Amen.
1: Hail Mary, full of grace, the Lord is with thee. Blessed art thou amongst women, and blessed is the fruit of thy womb, Jesus.
2: Holy Mary, Mother of God, pray for us sinners now and at the hour of our death. Amen.
1: Hail Mary, full of grace, the Lord is with thee. Blessed art thou amongst women, and blessed is the fruit of thy womb, Jesus.
2: Holy Mary, Mother of God, pray for us sinners, now and at the hour of our death. Amen.
1: Hail Mary, full of grace, the Lord is with thee. Blessed art thou among women, and blessed is the fruit of thy womb, Jesus.
2: Amen.

0: and blessed is the fruit of thy womb, Jesus.
1: Holy Mary, Mother of God, pray for us sinners now and at the hour of our death. Amen.
0: Hail Mary, full of grace, the Lord is with thee. Blessed art thou amongst women, and blessed is the fruit of thy womb, Jesus.
1: Holy Mary, Mother of God, pray for us sinners now and at the hour of our death. Amen.
0: Glory be to the Father, and to the Son, and to the Holy Spirit.
1: As it was in the beginning, is now, and ever shall be, world without end. Amen.
0: O my Jesus,
1: forgive us our sins, save us from the fires of hell, and lead all souls to heaven, especially those who most need thy mercy.
0: The third sorrowful mystery, the crowning with thorns.
2: Dear Jesus, our lack of confidence in your mercy and the lukewarmness of our love braided the crown of thorns, this instrument of torture, into a wreath of unspeakable pain.
0: Our Father, who art in heaven, hallowed be thy name. Thy kingdom come, thy will be done on earth as it is in heaven.
1: Give us this day our daily bread, and forgive us as we forgive those who trespass against us. And lead us not into temptation, but deliver us from evil. Amen.
0: Hail Mary, full of grace, the Lord is with thee. Blessed art thou among women, and blessed is the fruit of thy womb, Jesus.
1: Holy Mary, Mother of God, pray for us sinners,
0: full of grace, the Lord is with thee. Blessed art thou amongst women, and blessed is the fruit of thy womb, Jesus.
1: Holy Mary, Mother of God, pray for us sinners now and at the hour of our death. Amen.
0: Hail Mary, full of grace, the Lord is with thee. Blessed art thou amongst women, and blessed is the fruit of thy womb, Jesus.
1: Holy Mary, Mother of God, pray for us sinners now and at the hour of our death. Amen.
0: Hail Mary, full of grace, the Lord is with thee. Blessed art thou among women, and blessed is the fruit of thy womb, Jesus.
1: Holy Mary, Mother of God, pray for us sinners now and at the hour of our death. Amen.
0: Hail Mary, full of grace, the Lord is with thee. Blessed art thou among women, and blessed is the fruit of thy womb, Jesus.
1: Amen.

0: Lord is with thee. Blessed art thou amongst the women, and blessed is the fruit of thy womb, Jesus.
1: Holy Mary, Mother of God, pray for us sinners now and at the hour of our death. Amen.
0: Hail Mary, full of grace, the Lord is with thee. Blessed art thou amongst women, and blessed is the fruit of thy womb, Jesus.
1: Holy Mary, Mother of God, pray for us sinners
0: full of grace, the Lord is with thee. Blessed art thou amongst women, and blessed is the fruit of thy womb, Jesus.
1: Holy Mary, Mother of God, pray for us sinners now and at the hour of our death. Amen.
0: Hail Mary, full of grace, the Lord is with thee. Blessed art thou amongst women, and blessed is the fruit of thy womb, Jesus.
1: Holy Mary, Mother of God, pray for us sinners now and at the hour of our death. Amen.
0: Hail Mary, full of grace, the Lord is with thee. Blessed art thou amongst women, and blessed is the fruit of thy womb, Jesus.
1: Holy Mary, Mother of God, pray for us sinners now and at the hour of our death.
0: Glory be to the Father, and to the Son, and to the Holy Spirit.
1: As it was in the beginning, is now, and ever shall be, world without end. Amen.
0: O my Jesus,
1: forgive us our sins, save us from the fires of hell, and lead all souls to heaven, especially those who most need thy mercy.
0: The fourth sorrowful mystery, the carrying of the cross.
2: You loved us enough, dear Jesus, to take upon your bleeding shoulders the wood of your cross. May our cross be one cross, dear Jesus, that together we may glorify the Father and save souls.
0: Our Father, who art in heaven, hallowed be thy name. Thy kingdom come, thy will be done on earth as it is in heaven.
1: Give us this day our daily bread, and forgive us our trespasses, as we forgive those who trespass against us. And lead us not into temptation, but deliver us from evil. Amen.
0: Hail Mary, full of grace, the Lord is with thee. Blessed art thou among women, and blessed is the fruit of thy womb, Jesus.
1: Amen.

0: Blessed art thou amongst women, and blessed is the fruit of thy womb, Jesus.
1: Holy Mary, Mother of God, pray for us sinners now and at the hour of our death. Amen.
0: Hail Mary, full of grace, the Lord is with thee. Blessed art thou among women, and blessed is the fruit of thy womb, Jesus.
1: Holy Mary, Mother of God, pray for us sinners now and at the hour of our death. Amen.
0: Hail Mary, full of grace, the Lord is with thee. Blessed art thou among women, and blessed is the fruit of thy womb, Jesus.

0: The Lord is with thee. Blessed art thou amongst the women, and blessed is the fruit of thy womb, Jesus.
1: Holy Mary, Mother of God, pray for us sinners now and at the hour of our death. Amen.
0: Hail Mary, full of grace, the Lord is with thee. Blessed art thou among women, and blessed is the fruit of thy womb, Jesus.
1: Holy Mary, Mother of God, pray for us sinners now and at the hour of our death. Amen.
0: Hail Mary, full of grace, the Lord is with thee. Blessed art thou amongst women, and blessed is the fruit of thy womb, Jesus.
1: Holy Mary, Mother of God, pray for us sinners now and at the hour of our death. Amen.
0: Hail Mary, full of grace, the Lord is with thee. Blessed art thou amongst women, and blessed is the fruit of thy womb, Jesus.
1: Holy Mary, Mother of God, pray for us sinners now and at the hour of our death. Amen.
0: Hail Mary, full of grace, the Lord is with thee. Blessed art thou amongst women, and blessed is the fruit of thy womb, Jesus.
1: Holy Mary, Mother of God, pray for us sinners now and at the hour of our death. Amen.
0: Glory be to the Father, and to the Son, and to the Holy Spirit.
1: As it was in the beginning, is now, and ever shall be, world without end. Amen.
0: O my Jesus,
1: forgive us our sins, save us from the fires of hell, and lead all souls to heaven, especially those who most need thy mercy.
0: The fifth sorrowful mystery, the crucifixion.
2: You gave your life for us when we were yet sinners. Help us, Jesus, to see your loving gaze as you looked up to the Father with abandonment, at the thief with mercy, and at your mother with love.
0: Our Father, who art in heaven, hallowed be thy name, thy kingdom come, thy will be done on earth as it is in heaven.
1: Give us this day our daily bread, and forgive us our trespasses, as we forgive those who trespass against us. And lead us not into temptation, but deliver us from evil. Amen.
0: Hail Mary, full of grace, the Lord is with thee. Blessed art thou amongst the women, and blessed is the fruit of thy womb, Jesus.
1: Holy Mary, Mother of God, pray for us sinners now and at the hour of our death. Amen.
0: Hail Mary, full of grace, the Lord is with thee. Blessed art thou amongst women, and blessed is the fruit of thy womb, Jesus.
1: Holy Mary, Mother of God, pray for us sinners now and at the hour of our death. Amen.
0: Hail Mary, full of grace, the Lord is with thee. Blessed art thou amongst women, and blessed is the fruit of thy womb, Jesus.
1: Holy

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1: Holy Mary, Mother of God, pray for us sinners now and at the hour of our death. Amen.
0: Hail Mary, full of grace, the Lord is with thee. Blessed art thou amongst women, and blessed is the fruit of thy womb, Jesus.
1: Holy

0: Blessed art thou amongst women, and blessed is the fruit of thy womb, Jesus.
1: Holy Mary, Mother of God, pray for us sinners now and at the hour of our death. Amen.
0: Hail Mary, full of grace, the Lord is with thee. Blessed art thou amongst women, and blessed is the fruit of thy womb, Jesus.
1: Holy Mary, Mother of God, pray for us sinners now and at the hour of our death. Amen.
0: Hail Mary, full of grace, the Lord is with thee. Blessed art thou amongst women, and blessed is the fruit of thy womb, Jesus.
1: Holy Mary, Mother of God, pray for us sinners now and at the hour of our death. Amen.
0: Hail Mary, full of grace, the Lord is with thee. Blessed art thou amongst women, and blessed is the fruit of thy womb, Jesus.
1: Holy Mary, Mother of God, pray for us sinners now and at the hour of our death. Amen.
0: Hail Mary, full of grace, the Lord is with thee. Blessed art thou among women, and blessed is the fruit of thy womb, Jesus.
1: Holy Mary, Mother of God, pray for us sinners now and at the hour of our death. Amen.
0: Glory be to the Father, and to the Son, and to the Holy Spirit.
1: As it was in the beginning, is now, and ever shall be, world without end. Amen.
0: O my Jesus,
1: forgive us our sins, save us from the fires of hell, and lead all souls to heaven, especially those who most need thy mercy.
0: Hail, Holy Queen.
1: Mother.

0: for us, Holy Mother of God.
1: That we may be made worthy of the promises of Christ.
0: Let us pray. O God,
1: whose only begotten Son, by his life, death, and resurrection, has purchased for us the glorious eternal life, grant us, beseech thee, that we may take upon these mysteries of the most holy Virgin, of the blessed Virgin Mary, we may imitate what they contain, and obtain what they promise, through the same Christ our Lord. Amen.
0: May the divine assistance remain always with us. In the name of the Father, and the Son, and the Holy Spirit.
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5: Here's your Friday morning Swordpoint weather forecast. For today, showers and thunderstorms are going to be likely throughout the morning and into early afternoon. Otherwise, mostly cloudy skies, highs in the mid-70s, and southeast winds at 5 to 10 miles per hour. Chance of showers, maybe a thunderstorm by late tonight, with lows in the mid-60s, southeast winds at 5 to 10. Then showers and maybe a thunderstorm on your Saturday, with mostly cloudy skies, highs topping out in the upper 70s, south winds 5 to 10 miles per hour. Chance of showers and thunderstorms Saturday night, lows in the middle 60s. That's your Sword Point weather forecast from The Sword, KSWZLP and KSWZLP.com. I'm NOWCAST meteorologist Corey Hulreth.
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0: Friday, the 25th of September. And as we begin together, let's do so in prayer, praying the prayer of abandonment by St. Charles de Foucauld, in the name of the Father, and the Son, and the Holy Spirit. Father, I abandon myself into your hands. Do with me what you will. Whatever you do, I thank you. I am ready for it all. I accept all. Let only your will be done in me and all of your creatures. I wish no more than this, O Lord. Into your hands I commend my soul. I offer it to you with all the love of my heart. For I love you, Lord, and so need to give myself, to surrender myself into your hands without reserve and with boundless confidence, for you are my Father. Glory be to the Father, and to the Son, and to the Holy Spirit, as it was in the beginning, is now, and ever shall be, world without end. Amen. It's a better way to start a Friday morning, the Sunrise Morning Show here on the EWTN Global Catholic Radio Network. We are a production of Sacred Heart Radio out of Cincinnati, and glad to be with you across this network of great affiliates and wherever you happen to be listening from this morning. Good morning. Let us know. Hit us with a note on our Facebook page and say, hey, I'm listening from whatever time zone it happens to be, and it's darker where I am than where you are. We'd love to know. I'm Matt Swaim. Anna Mitchell has news. Paul Lockman at the controls. And up this hour, we'll check in with Father Philip Michael Tangora. Dr. John Bergsma has some thoughts on Fulton Sheen and Scripture. Of course, Fulton Sheen beatified yesterday afternoon. You probably heard it on EWTN or saw it on EWTN television. Andrew Petiprin will continue to look at what Pope Leo's been saying about Gaudium et Spes. And then we will look ahead to the Sunday Mass readings with Father Hezekiah Carnazzo from the Institute of Catholic Culture. So a big hour ahead. Stay with us if you can. Right now, it is 2 minutes past. Here's Anna Mitchell with news.
1: Good morning. Pope Leo has arrived in France for a four-day visit. He's scheduled to visit the cities of Paris, where he is now, as well as Lourdes and Metz. It's a busy first day for the Holy Father. French President Emmanuel Macron welcomed him at the airport. They will meet at the Élysée Palace. Today also includes visits to the UNESCO headquarters, as well as a prayer service at Notre Dame Cathedral, making Pope Leo the first pope to visit since the 2019 fire nearly destroyed the iconic church. Some 600,000 people have already signed up to attend an outdoor mass in central Paris tomorrow. The Apostolic Nuncio to France, Archbishop Celestino Migliore, told Vatican Media that the Holy Father's visit will further the rediscovery of Christianity and interest in Jesus Christ in the country.
2: Life of French people, which is becoming more and more difficult because of the economic difficulties, and let's take, for example, the agriculture and also the industry. And then there is the problem of the social cohesion, the presence of many immigrants, different cultures, different languages. So there is the temptation, let's say, leaving the different groups, living apart from the rest of society. And then there are problems also in the field of education, of healthcare. So this has many, many issues that, of course, the Pope will give a message of encouragement and also a message of inviting all the different forces of the society to cooperate in order to solve these problems.
1: The Pope is aiming to highlight reflections on safeguarding human dignity in the age of artificial intelligence, not to mention human dignity in general, as France now has constitutional protections for abortion and recently enacted an assisted dying law. The Holy Father will also be bringing a message of peace. He said on the plane to France this morning, quote, "I above all am traveling to France as to anywhere else in the world as a follower of Jesus Christ, wanting to proclaim peace, the peace of Christ throughout the world. It is a message which at this time, as we all know, is particularly important," end quote. The president of Iran says he wants to make a deal with the U.S. before the midterm elections. More from Mark Mayfield.
3: The Iranian President Masoud Pezeshkian spoke to reporters at the UN on Thursday and said he would like the U.S. to return to the Memorandum of Understanding that was signed in June before the upcoming elections. His comment comes just days after President Trump told world leaders at the UN General Assembly that the U.S. will make a deal with Iran right after the election because it doesn't make sense for them not to, and claimed they're waiting to see how he does in the midterms. I'm Mark Mayfield.
1: Israeli Prime Minister Benjamin Netanyahu says those who walked out on him at the UN General Assembly yesterday are, quote, moral cowards. Several delegations got up and left as Netanyahu began his speech. He called it ironic that Israel's actions against Iran helped protect many of the countries whose delegations walked out. Chinese President Xi Jinping was at the White House for a state dinner yesterday. President Trump was seen greeting Xi before escorting him inside. This is the Chinese president's first visit to Washington in more than a decade. Last night's dinner was also attended by several U.S. tech executives. And Archbishop Fulton J. Sheen is now a blessed of the Catholic Church following his beatification in St. Louis yesterday. Sheen became the first U.S.-born bishop to be declared blessed, of course, one step short of canonization. Around 50,000, maybe 60,000 pilgrims joined nearly 90 bishops and 1,000 priests

0: in the womb of Saint Anne, I think, is what the feast day is technically called.
1: Well, they call it something different because they got to make it sound kind of cool.
0: Well, yeah.
1: You know, so it's like the Dormition. It's like, it's the Assumption, but, you know, the Eastern Rites, they always have kind of like a cooler word for things.
0: Mm-hmm.
1: I'll just admit it.
0: Yep. It's pretty cool. Well.
1: Wow. That's also my dad's birthday, by the way.
0: Nice. Well, that's pretty cool. That'll be an easy way for you to remember.
1: Remember Fulton Sheen's?
0: Blessed Fulton Sheen.
1: Pray for us.
0: Today is Friday, September the 25th. We'll be back with Father Philip Michael Tangora right after this.
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1: We get to talk today with Father Philip Michael Tangora, who's a pastor and a canon lawyer from the Diocese of Paterson, about a person who people may not know much about his story, but they certainly know his work. Herman the Cripple's feast is September 25th, Father. Tell us a little bit about who he was and how he was just one of those people who people didn't expect much of, but there was just so much extraordinary stuff that he was able to accomplish in his life.
5: Absolutely. So Herman was born with multiple issues, a speech impediment. He was crippled. They think it was probably spina bifida or something to that effect. He was then brought by his parents to a Benedictine monastery, and he was taken care of there. Ultimately, he entered the Benedictines and became a monk. He excelled in history, music theory, mathematics, astronomy. He wrote all these treatises on those topics. He was pretty much a polymath.
1: He was a polymath. Yeah, that's the best way to put it.
5: And he developed a way of creating an astrolabe and wrote a beautiful treatise on that. He, as a historian, he talked all about the birth of Christ and the history around it and all the way up to the Christian era. And then at the end of his life, he began engaging in religious poetry and music, and he composed the Salve Regina, the Veni Sancte Spiritus, and the Alma Redemptoris Mater, among other compositions. But those three are of particular interest because they are still used in the sacred liturgy to this very day.
1: Yeah, every time you pray the Hail Holy Queen at the end of the rosary, you know, you're praying the words.
5: That's
1: that
5: Herman the Cripple.
1: By Herman the Cripple. And, you know, it's interesting. Here we are in a month where Fulton Sheen is getting beatified, and everybody's like, well, that's cool that he's a blessed, but would it be awesome if he was Saint Fulton Sheen? Well, here's Herman the Cripple, who's been a blessed for a very long time. And I just encourage anybody who's, you know, maybe interested in the sciences or interested in the history or maybe has some of the same physical ailments that Herman has to pick him as an intercessor and move him on down the path of recognition by seeing if we can get some miracles connected to him.
5: Yeah, Herman the Cripple. Now, you see, the thing is, you can't have a Saint Fulton Sheen until he's beatified.
1: Exactly.
5: Because the second miracle has to occur post-beatification. It's not that there's two miracles altogether. It's that there's a second miracle after the person is beatified.
1: The timeline matters.
5: Correct.
1: Which is why we've got this wide open window with Herman the Cripple, right? Because he's been blessed for

0: very long time.
1: He was beatified by Blessed Pio Nono, Pius IX. So he has, you know, if there's a second miracle that occurs now, then he can be canonized a saint. After Fulton Sheen is beatified, well, then he can be, if a second miracle occurs, then he could become Saint Fulton Sheen.
0: So one of the interesting things about Herman the Cripple, and you see this actually in the lives of a lot of different saints, we just had the feast of Hildegard of Bingen. Albert the Great is a big one. John Henry Newman is another. Thomas Aquinas, mm-hmm. who have extraordinary minds, but they're also poets. I wonder maybe how you think of a guy like Herman in the light of all these other saints who weren't just extraordinarily smart in like sort of scientific and philosophical ways, but also had sort of this heart for poetry.
1: I think that true genius has to allow for creativity. And if you do not have a creative ability, then we're not talking about genius. We're just talking about a person who's very intelligent. Genius has to have creativity because genius creates original thoughts, and that requires creativity. And so when we're dealing with someone who is a true genius, then yeah, they have the knowledge of mathematics and science and philosophy and all these kinds of, and law and all these things. However, to make a real original contribution, then you have to engage the creative faculty. And that creative faculty is typically one who is also able to express themselves through poetry, through the arts, through music. That is such an important part. And that's why the Catholic Church has always emphasized the arts and the sciences. And art doesn't belong on a cart, and music doesn't belong singing to a recording on a cassette or, you know, a CD or whatever. It requires us actually being engaged in the development of artistic skill to create. And that's one of the things that, you know, in education has been so absent. Art gets relegated to a cart. You know, the teacher comes in on a cart and they hand out and they make
0: crafts. It's one of those extra classes that you
1: crafts
0: do on the side.
1: Crafts is not art. Crafting is not art. Art is being able to actually take something that's in your mind and put it in and to create it, whether through painting or drawing or sculpture. That's what art is, and not telling AI, oh, please make me this.
0: Yeah,
1: that's
0: that
1: not
0: ain't art.
1: Art.
0: That ain't art.
1: That's not art. Music is being able to hear something in your mind and in your heart and be able to place it onto the paper so that then it can be performed through instruments and voice and all the rest.
0: Yeah, these are beautiful things. And Herman the Cripple just gives us so many ways to understand what it looks like to be fully alive and express yourself in all these different ways, to look at all these different things that God has made and figure out how can I find him at work in all of them. So great stuff, Father Philip Michael Tangora. Thank you as always. We've got your book, This Is Our Faith, linked in the show notes at sunrisemorningshow.com. Have a great day.
1: God bless everybody.
0: You know, and speaking of genius, I'm always reminded of what Joe Theismann said about genius. He once said, nobody in football should be called a genius. A genius is a guy like Norman Einstein. 16 past, we're back right after this.
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0: 18 past. Here's Anna with headlines.
8: Pope Leo has arrived in France, where he will be spending the weekend in Paris right now, then Lourdes and Metz. Israeli Prime Minister Benjamin Netanyahu spoke at the UN General Assembly yesterday, with many delegations getting up to leave as he spoke. And Archbishop Fulton J. Sheen, now Blessed Fulton J. Sheen, after the beatification yesterday afternoon.
0: And, of course, there are all kinds of ways people have been celebrating and honoring Fulton Sheen. And I understand that you had a trip to the orthodontist yesterday. In which Fulton Sheen was honored by Roma.
8: Fulton Sheen was honored by Roma. So, that you know, they have the little rubber bands that they put on. And Roma chose black and fuchsia. She comes home. I will took them to the orthodontist yesterday. And pray for Tommy, because he got some hardware that he is not into. But anyway, yeah, Roma comes home and she smiles at me. And I'm like, oh, black and pink. Why'd you choose that? And it's kind of like a fuchsia pink. And she goes, for Blessed Fulton Sheen, of course.
0: I mean, duh.
8: Because
0: Mom.
8: He wore black and, you know, the bishop's what is the official color?
0: You know what? We let Father Tangora off the air far too soon.
8: I know.
0: He would have been.
8: I don't know what it's
0: known
8: officially.
0: Exactly. Magenta?
8: Magenta. No. It might be magenta.
0: Magenta is a printer cartridge color. Not a liturgical color.
8: What color?
0: What would it be?
8: Catholic,
0: there's got to be a name for it. Somebody is screaming at the radio. Some Monsignor is screaming at the radio right now.
8: Yeah, it's a magenta.
0: It is,
8: often
0: is it
8: called amaranth red, Google tells me.
0: Let's call it amaranth red, because magenta, I feel like, is for my printer.
8: This reminds me of Blue's
0: magenta
8: Clues.
0: And cyan. Well, Roma, thank you for your liturgical teeth. It's 21 past.
9: The threats of this world are real, but we do not stand against such threats alone. Our Heavenly Father stands with us, and in Him we can find all we need to face such times. The Lord offers us the spirit of peace in place of fear, and a spirit of hope in place of worry. 2 Chronicles 17:14 reminds us to humble ourselves before Him and seek Him for healing upon our land. This earth is His creation for His people. And we know that He who died for His creation intends to sustain it. Draw upon His strength each day for the worry that day holds. And rest securely that He is indeed faithful to be with us, even to the ends of the age. Now here's another sword from the sword to hold on to. He reached out His hand and touched the man. I am willing, He said. Be clean. Mark chapter 1, verse 41. Attacking with the word of God, we're the sword.
3: Here's your Friday morning Sword Point weather forecast. For today, showers and thunderstorms are going to be likely throughout the morning and into early afternoon. Otherwise, mostly cloudy skies, highs in the mid-70s, and southeast winds at 5 to 10 miles per hour.
10: Chance of showers, maybe a thunderstorm by late tonight with lows in the mid-60s. Southeast winds at 5 to 10. Then showers and maybe a thunderstorm on your Saturday with mostly cloudy skies, highs topping out in the upper 70s. South winds 5 to 10 miles per hour. Chance of showers and thunderstorms Saturday night, lows in the middle 60s. That's your Sword Point weather forecast from the Sword, KSWZLP and KSWZLP.com. I'm NOWCAST meteorologist Corey Hallreth.
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8: Joining us now on the Sunrise Morning Show is Dr. John Bergsma, author and illustrator of Bible Basics for Catholics, co-author of A Catholic Introduction to the Bible, the Old Testament. Good morning, Doc.
13: Good morning, Anna.
8: So you are among the speakers at Peoria's after party, so to speak, in celebration of the beatification of Fulton Sheen. There are a few parish talks, and you will be speaking twice at St. Jude Parish, 9:30 a.m. Central and 12:30 p.m. Central. Any listeners who happen to be in town for the after-party celebrations in Peoria, these are free to attend, but you need to register at celebratesheen.com. Now, Dr. Bergsma, you are looking at Sheen's approach to Scripture. Can you give us a little preview of what you have to say?
13: Yeah, I basically have 3 points about Sheen as interpreter of Scripture, Anna, that he's Christocentric, he's cosmic, and he's contemporary. You know, in a nutshell, he focuses on Jesus. When he looks at the life of Jesus, it's always every instance of Jesus's life is a cosmic battle of good and evil, and it's always relevant to what we're going through today. It's just, it's masterful. It's, you know, because his masterpiece of scriptural interpretation, of course, is his life of Christ. And he just synthesizes an interpretation of the whole Bible focused on the person of Jesus. It's a model for all of us.
8: He's a true son of the church in this regard, isn't he? And this is how we should, as Catholics, be looking at scripture.
13: Absolutely. You know, like in my Bible Basics for Catholics, I try to show the sequence of covenants that all lead up to the new covenant. In a sense, the new covenant just is Jesus. He identifies at the Last Supper, this cup is the new covenant in my blood. So my blood is the new covenant. You know, I am the new covenant in the Eucharist. So yeah, everything leads to Jesus in the Bible. And for Fulton Sheen, what's interesting is he broadens that out, and it's not just Jewish history that finds its fulfillment in Jesus, but it's like all human history, you know? When he says, for example, in the Sermon on the Mount, our Lord says, "You've heard that it was said, but I say to you," Sheen has this beautiful passage where he says, "You've heard that it was said" is not just Moses, but it's also Muhammad, it's Buddha, it's Aristotle. It's the whole world system. You know, what you've heard is wrong, but I say to you, and then Jesus delivers this cosmic, eternal, timeless truth that is always relevant. Not only did he have a poet's flair, but he had a philosopher's breadth. So he's kind of a combination of Peter Kraft, Longfellow or something.
8: Well, and John Bergsma. I mean, I'm glad you brought up Bible Basics for Catholics. He wasn't drawing stick figures in his books, but he brought it without watering down the content, which is so deep, without watering it down, he was able to bring it to a level that the average person, the average Catholic, could read and really learn something.
13: Absolutely. You know, and as I read through his works, I'm just impressed that he never strays very far from what's relevant to contemporary life.
8: Yeah.
13: And, you know, especially when he was writing in the 50s, it's shocking how much he mentions communism. And
8: yeah.
13: I think nowadays we kind of think, oh, you know, communism is this discredited system, but we forget how you know, viable and attractive it was to so much of the world in the post-war situation. You know, Sheen is always, you know, showing how the scriptures and our Lord show us that this, you know, an atheistic, materialistic, political program, which sounds so attractive because it offers, you know, physical bread rather than spiritual bread, which you can't see. Nonetheless, you know, Sheen is always unmasking the corruption and the ultimate failure of that system. So, yeah, he's always bringing it back to the contemporary moment and the struggles that we're facing in modern society.
8: Even we as Catholics can think about Scripture as something that I hear when I'm at Mass, but I don't really think about Scripture having a huge amount of relevance to my life, or at least I live my life in such a way that I don't think that Scripture has a huge amount of relevance to my life beyond the whole, well, I just need to be a good person mentality. How does Sheen show us that it's much more relevant than that to our lives?
13: Sure. Well, an example is when he's dealing with the temptations of our Lord in the desert. He's like, look, this is a paradigm of what we deal with daily and throughout our whole life. You know, this is the basic temptations to physical pleasure, to greed, and to pride. And we see our Lord tempted in these three ways. And not only do we face that daily, but, you know, over the course of our life, temptations to physical pleasure are more prevalent when we're young. In midlife, we're tempted more to pride. And late in life, we just, you know, want to accumulate wealth, you know, baby boomers with all their homes and their yachts. He charts this out and says, you know, we go through this and Jesus shows us the way to escape from these temptations, which are not only daily, but throughout, you know, the course of, you know, our age, the process of aging. So it's just brilliant. You know, it shows that everything that our Lord does is instructive for us throughout our lives.
8: Well, thank you so much, Dr. John Bergsma. Find him linked in the show notes at sonrisemorningshow.com. Click subscribe. If you want to go to the Parish Talks today, if you're in Peoria, celebratesheen.com. Half past the hour now on the Sunrise Morning Show. It's time for news. Pope Leo has arrived in France for a four-day visit. He's scheduled to visit the cities of Paris, where he is currently Lord, and Metz. It's a busy first day for the Holy Father. French President Emmanuel Macron welcomed him at the airport, and they will meet at the Élysée Palace as well. Today also includes a visit to the UNESCO headquarters, as well as a prayer service at Notre Dame Cathedral. And Pope Leo now will become the first pope to visit Notre Dame since the 2019 fire nearly destroyed it. Some 600,000 people have already signed up to attend an outdoor mass in central Paris tomorrow. The Apostolic Nuncio to France, Archbishop Celestino Migliore, says the Holy Father's visit will further the rediscovery of Christianity and interest in Jesus Christ in France.
14: Life of French people, which is becoming more and more difficult because of the economic difficulties, and let's take, for example, the agriculture and also the industry. And then there is the problem of the social cohesion, the presence of many immigrants, different cultures, different languages. So there is the temptation, let's say, leaving the different groups, living apart from the rest of society. And then there are problems also in the field of education, of healthcare. So this has many, many issues that, of course, the Pope will give a message of encouragement and also a message of inviting all the different forces of the society to cooperate in order to solve these problems.
8: The Pope is aiming to highlight reflections on safeguarding human dignity in the age of artificial intelligence, as well as just human dignity in general, as France has constitutional protections in place for abortion and recently enacted an assisted dying law. The Holy Father also plans to bring a message of peace. On the flight to France this morning, he told reporters, quote, "I, above all, am traveling to France, as to anywhere else in the world, as a follower of Jesus Christ, wanting to proclaim peace, the peace of Christ throughout the world. It is a message which at this time, as we all know, is particularly important," end quote. The president of Iran says he wants to make a deal with the U.S. before the midterm elections. More from Mark Mayfield.
15: The Iranian president Masoud Pezeshkian spoke to reporters at the U.N. on Thursday and said he would like the U.S. to return to the Memorandum of Understanding that was signed in June before the upcoming elections. His comment comes just days after President Trump told world leaders at the U.N. General Assembly that the U.S. will make a deal with Iran right after the election because it doesn't make sense for them not to, and claimed they're waiting to see how he does in the midterms. I'm Mark Mayfield.
8: Israeli Prime Minister Benjamin Netanyahu says those who walked out on him at the UN General Assembly yesterday are, quote, moral cowards. Several delegations got up and left as Netanyahu began his speech. He called it ironic that Israel's actions against Iran helped protect many of the countries whose delegations walked out. Chinese President Xi Jinping was at the White House for a state dinner yesterday. President Trump was seen greeting Xi before escorting him inside. Last night's dinner was also attended by U.S. tech executives. Meanwhile, CNN is reporting it was denied access to Xi's arrival, despite reporters being allowed back into the White House earlier yesterday following a court order. Parts of Hawaii are bracing for dangerous flooding as Tropical Storm Nolo nears. The Big Island is under a hurricane watch, while Maui County remains under a flood watch through tomorrow afternoon. And Archbishop Fulton J. Sheen is now a blessed of the Catholic Church following his beatification in St. Louis yesterday. Sheen is now the first U.S.-born bishop to be declared blessed. Around 50,000 pilgrims joined nearly 90 bishops and 1,000 priests for yesterday's Mass, which was celebrated by Cardinal Luis Tagle. Pope Leo has established December 9th, the anniversary of his death, as his feast day. That's the news. It's 35 past. The Do you know a student?
16: A Eucharistic miracle moment from the archives of Blessed Carlo Acutis. In the Middle Ages, a priest, Henrik Ota, was celebrating the Holy Mass when he accidentally overturned the chalice containing the sacred species, the consecrated wine that had been transformed into the blood of Christ. Immediately upon spilling, the precious blood formed on the corporal an image of the crucified Christ, surrounded by 11 identical images of the head of Christ crowned with thorns. The priest did not have the courage to reveal the miracle, and for many years, he kept the corporal hidden under the altar. It was only near the point of his death that he confessed, then told the story of the event and revealed the corporal. From the beginning, the reliquary of the corporal has had much veneration, and many conversations and miraculous recoveries are attributed to this. Pope Eugene IV confirmed the miracle in 1445 and granted some indulgences. The miracle was famous across Europe and for centuries was depicted by many artists. The actual basilica was constructed between 1698 and 1727 by Franz Lothar von Schönborn. The actual basilica was constructed between 1698 and 1728 by Franz Lothar Schönborn, the Archbishop of Mainz. In 1962, Pope John XIII elevated the church to a minor basilica. Augustinian monks have protected the basilica since 1938. Jesus is truly present in the Eucharist. This message was brought to you by John Leap's Evangelization. For more information on Eucharistic miracles, please visit www.therealpresence.org. God bless. And Ave Maria.
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0: 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It's always great to catch up with Andrew Pettiprin from the Space Salvi Institute online. You can find him in the show notes at sunrisemorningshow.com. Check him out there. You can also find through that link his book, The Faith Unboxed. Good morning, Andrew.
18: Good morning, Matt.
0: I love this week's general audience from Pope Leo XIV. He's been going through Gaudium et Spes, and it's such a practical just piece of wisdom from the Church, and I think he explains it so practically. Which piece of Gaudium et Spes is he unpacking this week?
18: Yeah, today he's talking about the part, he says, that bears the intriguing title, Man's Activity Throughout the World. So he's talking about, you know, the fact that we're not just sort of sitting around thinking or even just praying or whatever, but we're active creatures. It's sort of in our nature to act, to do, and, you know, we're subject to change, to growth, and to development. And so, you know, the question for Christians is, you know, are we acting in the world through the work that we're doing in such a way that we're kind of not only developing ourselves well, but developing and helping grow the world around us in the way that God wills.
0: Well, he also talks about the threat of this because, you know, let's look around the world and, you know, it's kind of interesting to hear an American pope say this because it's been said by European popes quite a bit. And that is, you know, the more technologically advanced we are, the more we think that human beings don't need God, and that's for people who were, you know, sort of simple and didn't have as much science and advancement as we do. But then when you do that, you cut off the uniqueness of what it means to be human because your value doesn't come in what you produce. Your value comes from being made in the image of God. And if you make machines that can produce better than you are, then what? Where does that leave you, man?
18: Yeah, exactly. Yeah, he talks about the danger of post-Christian humanism, where God and man become rivals with each other. And he brushes by the great book by Henri de Lubac, The Drama of Atheistic Humanism, that, you know, basically, like, yeah, I mean, our work is important and our lives are important because they're grounded in the reality of God. And, you know, he says here that humanity and with it work progresses. Progress and the autonomy of created realities is not absorbed or nullified by the encounter with God, but rather taken up in its entirety, continuing to be in Christ, free and active. Yeah, I mean, this is such an important point. You're right that, European thinkers like de Lubac and even John Paul II and others kind of really tried to emphasize this point. But in America, we have kind of been, I don't know, maybe deluded a little bit by the Protestant work ethic or maybe, you know, just this idea of kind of busy, busy, busy or something
0: the
18: like that.
0: The fact that we won the space race, that kind of stuff.
18: Yeah, right, exactly. And, like, we kind of lose sight, even Christians, even Catholics, of kind of the spiritual benefit of the work that we're doing, kind of the spiritual grounding of kind of what it means to us as humanity. And so, yeah, it is really refreshing that Pope Leo points us in this direction today.
0: So there's this line that he shows that he shares at the end where you're just like, it hit me like, we've got an American pope. There's this funny piece at the end. He says, "Dear brothers and sisters, the Second Vatican Council invites us to share the bread of knowledge and know-how." Mm-hmm. I'm like, what an American thing to say. knowledge and know-how. Knowledge being like a gift of the Holy Spirit, right? It is. Knowledge just does not mean like the processing of information. In the Catholic rendering of things, there is a spiritual gift of knowledge, right? Know-how is sort of like the handyman instinct. It's the practical knowledge that we're supposed to have both knowledge and know-how. This is a uniquely kind of American way of saying this, and I just love
18: that. Yeah, I love that too. I mean, the reference at the beginning to going to the moon for the first time, I think, was really intriguing in that same way too. I mean, my goodness, yeah, an American pope is sort of mentioning one of the great achievements of his countrymen, which also has a sort of import for the whole world. You know, I mean, the worst takeaway, I mean, I don't know if it's the worst takeaway, but I mean, some people's takeaway about the moon landing, for example, is just it's a kind of national triumph. But I mean, I think Pope Leo would want to point to that and say, look, I mean, that's a sort of an amazing achievement that America sort of can share with, you know, with the whole of humanity. There's quite a bit of know-how, you know, that went into that achievement. And it would be a real shame if it was wasted as just a kind of like, you know, just a kind of way to dunk on the rest of the world, right? So, yeah, I mean, I love the way that he kind of focuses our attention on this, you know, like what is all this kind of progress for? Like, what is this work for that we're doing? It's not just for bragging rights. You know, it really is for participation in the very life of God. And there's certainly some individuals and some peoples that kind of are better or worse, I suppose, at certain types of things. But the important thing to remember is that there's no such thing as a kind of static person or a static civilization or, you know, a static group of people. We're all always changing in one way or another. And so the purpose of our work is really to ensure that we are, you know, we are seeking the will of God in the activity that we participate in, you know, thereby kind of sanctifying ourselves and the world around us again.
0: Well, I mean, he drills down on that specifically when he talks about the Eucharist itself, because what do we say? What does the priest say when the elements are first presented to him on the altar? You know, through your goodness, we have this bread we offer. It is the fruit of the earth and the work of human hands, and it will become our spiritual food. All right. This is where it all comes together, where we have something that God made to grow. And then through our work, we made it into bread. We made it into wine. But then it's going to get transformed again. Right.
18: Yeah.
0: And this is the essence of what it means to be a human being participating with God in life. You know, we do our work, we turn it over to God, we let him transform that work, whatever it is, whether it's our career, whether it's the work we do to try and get our kids to do the right thing. Like, you do what you can, you give the rest to God and let him transform it.
18: Yeah, that's right. And he makes the point at the end that whatever that is, like whether that's the priest confecting the sacrament at the altar, or, you know, you talking into a microphone in the morning or whatever, it's, you know, whatever this is has to be inspired and guided by charity. You know, so like there's absolutely stuff that we could be doing, which is taking us in the wrong direction. So the question is this, are we doing what's taking us in the right direction, guided by charity? And that should be what separates Christians and Catholics from, you know, from those who don't have the same, you know, the same grounding in faith that we have. There's, you know, many things we could do that are just in and of themselves bad and not going to lead to our development and growth. But there are so many things, and not just things that we do inside the walls of the church or, you know, in the, you know, specific name of our faith, that are very good things for us, for our development, and for those around us, provided that it's all grounded in charity. But, you know, it's just important to keep that in mind, that we're active, that, you know, we shouldn't be sitting around thinking to ourselves, I wish I didn't have to, you know, cook dinner for my family or something so that I could be closer to God in my prayer. No, it's the making of the dinner.
0: That's the part of the process right there.
18: Right. Yeah, exactly.
0: Exactly. Yeah. Well, it is a great little reflection. It's not very long. I encourage people to go look up the general audience from this week as Pope Leo has been continuing through the documents of the Second Vatican Council, staying in Gaudium et Spes for a few weeks here now. But in the meantime, we've got the Space Salvi Institute linked in the show notes at sunrisemorningshow.com. Thanks, Andrew Pettiprin. Have a great day.
18: Thanks, Matt. You too.
0: Of course, the Sunrise Morning Show, a production of Sacred Heart Radio out of Cincinnati. We'd love to hear from you and know where you're listening from. Hit us with a note, check us out on social media, and drop a note on our Facebook page as well. We'd love to hear from you. Father Hezekiah Carnazzo joins us next. It's 14 till.
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8: With us now on the Sunrise Morning Show is Father Hezekias Carnazzo from the Institute of Catholic Culture, joining us from St. Louis this morning. Good morning, Father.
24: Good morning, Annie. It's such a blessing to be with you and your listeners from St. Louis as we celebrate the beatification of Blessed Fulton Sheen. It's an amazing moment for the Church and for the Institute of Catholic Culture.
8: Well, why is that, Father?
24: Well, a lot of people know about Fulton Sheen, but they may not realize that in 1937, he wrote a proposal to the president of Catholic University, as he says, to set the Church on a new war footing in relationship to the attack of secularism that was going on, as now, as some call it, a tsunami of secularism in the Church and in society attacking Christianity. He proposed as the medicine to this, and he proposed the establishment of an Institute of Catholic Culture, and he lays this out in a beautiful document. We're super excited to be able to study that here at the Institute on September 30th. And anyone can participate, of course, instituteofcatholicculture.org.
8: Yeah, September 30th next week. So you can go register for that event with Father Hezekias, with Dr. Jared Stout, and me as well. But we are here to look ahead to the Mass readings for Sunday, the 26th Sunday in Ordinary Time. And the first reading is from Ezekiel chapter 18 and begins with, talk about helicoptering in. Thus says the Lord, you say the Lord's way is not fair. Hear now, house of Israel, is it my way that is unfair, or rather are not your ways unfair? What has been going on that this comes up in the book of Ezekiel?
24: Well, you know, Ezekiel is a prophet that it kind of lands us right at the moment of the Babylonian exile. He actually experiences the exile himself. He finds himself in Babylon, but before the sacking of the temple by Nebuchadnezzar. And so he calls the people to repentance and calls them out for ultimately the sin which is deep in their heart. And the key to this chapter 18 is a few chapters before, when Ezekiel is sitting there in his house and the elders of Israel come to him in Babylon. And this is what it says. Then came certain of the elders of Israel to me and sat before me. And the word of the Lord came to me, son of man, these men have taken their idols into their hearts and set the stumbling blocks of their iniquity before their faces. Should I let myself be inquired of at all by them? Okay, so here's what's going on. These elders of Israel come, and they come as though they're going to come and ask the prophet for his wisdom, for his insight, how to deal with the situation of the Babylonian exile. But as a matter of fact, Ezekiel sees by the Lord's grace into their hearts and realizes that the idols that are being worshipped in Jerusalem, which are the core fundamental problem that's going to cause the exile. These idols are something not exterior to them. It's something they've carried in Babylon to their heart. They're not being true to the Lord. And this is what brings about this chapter 18. Why are we, I'm not going to interpret chapter 18 for you, why are we in exile? Why are we suffering? Why does the Lord allow all of these things to take place? And the answer is because of your sins. And you may be, oh, an elder of Israel. You may be dressed properly. You may be, oh, I'm following the law. But in your heart, the Lord sees something different. And this is really the fundamental theme which the church is giving us today as we live now in the light of September 14th, which is the exaltation of the Holy Cross, enlightening that which is coming forward as we're preparing ourselves, even now remotely, for the coming of our Savior in the flesh, in Bethlehem, the humbling of God. And the question is, will we repent so that we might be prepared, that our souls might be like Bethlehem, like the crib, like being able to receive the one who is truth himself? What's going on in our heart? And that's what the church asks us today.
8: Yeah, because the Lord will show mercy to us if we truly repent and come to him, which is what he says in Ezekiel, which is also what he says in the Gospel of Matthew 21, the gospel that we have this weekend. Jesus talking to the chief priests and elders of the people and says, what is your opinion? A man had two sons, and the story goes, he asks each of them to go into the vineyard. One says, sure, I'll go, but doesn't go. The other one says, no, I'm not going to go, but then he decides to go. Mm-hmm. And Jesus asks, which of these two sons has done the will of his father?
24: Exactly. Who is actually willing to repent in their heart, confessing their sins? And that's what's going on, of course. Now Jesus made his way into Jerusalem. The Palm Sunday has happened in the gospel account. Your listeners are saying, why are we doing Holy Week? Jesus is heading to the cross. Now, if we're preparing for the Nativity, because, of course, the cross and the Nativity of Christ, the birth of Christ, are liturgically the same reality, the humbling of God, the showing forth of the breadth and the depth of his love for us. And he calls us and he says, the one thing that's true about mankind is all of man has sinned. We have all fallen short of the glory of God. The only question which remains is, will we be honest about it? And will we repent of it? And, of course, the Pharisees in the temple, being self-righteous, are standing in judgment of the Lord rather than being willing to accept the fact that they have, in many ways, walked away from him, refused to do what God has asked. And he's kind of throwing that thing out there and saying, will you come now? And, of course, they won't. And therefore, all of this conversation, if you want to read the context of this, is a matter of the incorporation now of the Gentiles. The church is going to be open, and those that had thought they were going to receive their inheritance are going to be disinherited, and those who were outside the family are going to be incorporated in.
8: As we sing in the responsorial psalm this weekend, Psalm 25, remember your mercies, O Lord, your ways, O Lord, make known to me, teach me your paths. Guide me in your truth and teach me, for you are God, my Savior. Well, hopefully we really mean that when we ask God to teach us.
24: Absolutely. The big question is, are we willing to be prepared? Or will we come to Christmas from the outside, to stand in judgment of the Lord, to stand outside and ask questions? Or are we willing to get our hearts ready? And that's what the church asks us. You know, now is the time. Begin your remote preparation for Christmas now. Go to confession now. Search your soul now so that the Lord can come and dwell within us.
8: We've been talking to Father Hezekias Carnazzo. 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
1: Remember, O most gracious Virgin Mary, that never was it known that anyone who fled to thy protection, implored thy help, or sought thy intercession was left unaided. Inspired by this confidence, we fly unto thee, O Virgin of Virgins, our Mother. To thee do we come, before thee we stand, sinful and sorrowful. O Mother of the Word Incarnate, despise not our petitions, but in thy mercy hear and answer us. Amen.
2: The angel of the Lord declared unto Mary,
4: and she conceived of the Holy Spirit.
2: Hail Mary, full of grace, the Lord is with thee. Blessed art thou among women, and blessed is the fruit of thy womb, Jesus.
7: Holy Mary, Mother of God, pray for us sinners, now and at the hour of our death. Amen.
2: Behold the handmaid of the Lord.
4: Be it done unto me according to thy word.
2: Hail Mary, full of grace, the Lord is with thee. Blessed art thou among women, and blessed is the fruit of thy womb, Jesus.
7: Holy Mary, Mother of God, pray for us sinners, now and at the hour of our death. Amen.
2: And the Word was made flesh,
7: and dwelt among us.
2: Hail Mary, full of grace, the Lord is with thee. Blessed art thou among women, and blessed is the fruit of thy womb, Jesus.
7: Holy Mary, Mother of God, pray for us sinners, now and at the hour of our death. Amen.
2: Pray for us, O most holy Mother of God,
7: that we may be made worthy of the promises of Christ.
2: Let us pray.
7: Pour forth, we beseech thee, O Lord, grace into our hearts, that we, to whom the incarnation of Christ thy Son was made known by the message of an angel, made by his passion and cross, be brought to the glory of his resurrection, through the same Christ our Lord.
2: In the name of the Father, and of the Son, and of the Holy Spirit. Amen.
10: Here's your Friday morning Sword Point weather forecast. For today, showers and thunderstorms are going to be likely throughout the morning and into early afternoon. Otherwise, mostly cloudy skies, highs in the mid-70s, and southeast winds at 5 to 10 miles per hour. Chance of showers, maybe a thunderstorm by late tonight, with lows in the mid-60s, southeast winds at 5 to 10. Then showers and maybe a thunderstorm on your Saturday, with mostly cloudy skies, highs topping out in the upper 70s, south winds 5 to 10 miles per hour. Chance of showers and thunderstorms Saturday night, lows in the middle 60s. That's your Sword Point weather forecast from the Sword, KSWZLP and KSWZLP.com. I'm NOWCAST meteorologist Corey Hulreth.

0: It is Friday, the 25th of September. Let's begin together in prayer in the name of the Father, and the Son, and the Holy Spirit. Let us pray for the divine disposition. Lord, have mercy on us, for we have sinned. Hold back the punishment we fear. Grant us the healing for which we long. Lift from us the burden of our guilt. Grant us the freedom we have sold for illusions of pleasure or power. Strengthen our longing for goodness. Remove our foolish preferences for sinful rewards. O God, our healer and our good, you sent your Son to cure the world's sickness by taking upon himself the burden of its guilt. Heal the diseased vision that causes us to mistake evil for good. Heal the sickened mind that causes us to mistake selfishness for love. Heal the unhealthy habits that we have made our own, so that we may stand before you whole in body, soul, and spirit, to sing your praise forever with all the saints, through Jesus Christ our Lord. Amen. It's a better way to start a Friday morning, the Sunrise Morning Show, here on the EWTN Global Catholic Radio Network. We are a production of Sacred Heart Radio out of Cincinnati, and happy to have you along from wherever you happen to be listening across this great nation and perhaps beyond. Up this hour, I'm Matt Swaim. Anna Mitchell has news. Paul Lockman at the controls. And up in the next little moment after the news specifically, Mike Aquilina is going to continue our series on his book, St. Michael and His World. Of course, the Feast of the Archangels is next week, and Mike is going to talk about how the rabbis discussed St. Michael. Greg Willits will continue our series on total consecration. Bobby Schindler will join us from the Life and Hope Network, and we will get more thoughts on the Sunday Mass readings with Father Jonathan Duncan from the Bone Church Revival podcast, so do stay with us if you can. Right now, it is 2 minutes past. 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Here's Anna Mitchell.
1: Good morning. Pope Leo is now in France for a four-day visit. He's scheduled to visit the cities of Paris, where he is currently Lord, and Metz. It's a busy first day for the Holy Father. French President Emmanuel Macron welcomed him at the airport, and they were scheduled to meet at the Élysée Palace today. Also today includes visits to the UNESCO headquarters, as well as a prayer service at Notre Dame Cathedral, making him the first pope to visit since the 2019 fire nearly destroyed it. Some 600,000 people have already registered to attend an outdoor mass in central Paris tomorrow. The Apostolic Nuncio to France, Archbishop Celestino Migliore, told Vatican Radio that the Holy Father's visit will further the rediscovery of Christianity and interest in Jesus Christ in the country.
2: Of French people, which is becoming more and more difficult because of the economic difficulties, and let's take, for example, the agriculture and also the industry. And then there is the problem of the social cohesion, the presence of many immigrants, different cultures, different languages. So there is the temptation, let's say, leaving the different groups, living apart from the rest of society. And then there are problems also in the field of education, of healthcare. So this has many, many issues that, of course, the Pope will give a message of encouragement and also a message of inviting all the different forces of the society to cooperate in order to solve these problems.
1: The Pope is aiming to highlight his reflections on safeguarding human dignity in the age of artificial intelligence and human dignity in general, as France has constitutional protections in place for abortion and it recently enacted an assisted dying law. The Holy Father will also be bringing a message of peace. He said on the plane to France this morning, quote, "I above all am traveling to France as to anywhere else in the world as a follower of Jesus Christ, wanting to proclaim peace, the peace of Christ throughout the world. It is a message which at this time, as we all know, is particularly important," end quote. The president of Iran says he wants to make a deal with the U.S. before the midterm elections. More from Mark Mayfield.
3: The Iranian President Masoud Pezeshkian spoke to reporters at the UN on Thursday and said he would like the U.S. to return to the Memorandum of Understanding that was signed in June before the upcoming elections. His comment comes just days after President Trump told world leaders at the UN General Assembly that the U.S. will make a deal with Iran right after the election because it doesn't make sense for them not to, and claimed they're waiting to see how he does in the midterms. I'm Mark Mayfield.
1: President Trump will take Chinese President Xi Jinping to the National Archives today, where the two leaders are expected to talk about the history and the future between the two countries. She is in the U.S. for the first time in a decade. He was treated to a state dinner last night at the White House. While no major breakthroughs were reported, the leaders pointed to artificial intelligence as a possible area of cooperation. And Archbishop Fulton J. Sheen is now Blessed Fulton J. Sheen following the beatification yesterday in St. Louis. He became the first U.S.-born bishop to be declared blessed. Around 50,000 pilgrims joined nearly 90 bishops and 1,000 priests for yesterday's Mass, celebrated by Cardinal Luis Tagle. Pope Leo has established December 9th, the anniversary of his death, as Blessed Sheen's feast day. Today is Friday, September the 25th, and we are grateful that you are joining us here on the Sunrise Morning Show on your Friday morning. Coming up next, Mike Aquilina talking about his book on St. Michael. It's 6 past.
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6: 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They're recommitting

0: the era of the Catholic Church, but is very much present in the life of the people of God for a long time before Christ is born. So how do the rabbis talk about St. Michael?
1: Well, what we find is that the rabbis have kind of inherited the situation where people were intensely devoted to St. Michael. We can see very clearly that that in what's called the intertestamental literature, this literature that was produced between the Old Testament and the New Testament, this literature that was produced at the time of the Second Temple, really reflects an intense interest in St. Michael as the guardian and guide of God's holy people on earth. And we see this especially in books like the Jubilees and the literature attributed to Enoch, first and second Enoch, and then some of the literature in the Dead Sea Scrolls, another book called The Assumption of Moses. All of these books give a prominent place to Saint Michael in their telling of the story of salvation. So we can see that Michael was there for the Jews of that time as Jesus was growing up and as he began his ministry. So it was a natural thing for people to look at the stories of the Old Testament and to see these anonymous angels at different points, like the angel that stays the hand of Abraham and then goes and gets a lamb to offer in sacrifice. He's identified as Michael by many of the Jews of that time because they had this habit of seeing the important angel in any story as Saint Michael. The rabbis just inherited that world. And they saw a lot of the Jews had a deep devotion to St. Michael. It was expressed in many ways. Archaeology keeps turning up these incantation bowls, which are kind of like, I don't know what you'd call them, like kind of like sacramentals are today, or a prayer card, something that reminds the devoted person of the saint and includes a prayer to that saint. And we have many of these from the Talmudic period. And we can see that Jews went to St. Michael in times of trouble. They had the custom of doing that because it's clear in the book of the prophet Daniel that that's what they should be doing. He is your guardian and protector. And it's clear in all of this other literature, the intertestamental literature and the pseudepigrapha, all these things that you should call upon Michael and you should expect results.
0: Well, it's interesting because there's all kinds of ways in which you detail Michael being talked about and invoked in the years leading up to Christ. But then once you get into the Christian era, Christianity springs up and there very much is a devotion to Saint Michael among the Christians. But the Jewish community is still around. So did a distinction begin to develop between how the Christians were talking about St. Michael and how the rabbinic Judaism world saw him?
1: Well, yes and no. At the popular level, there was a lot of interaction. There was a lot of influence. And so we can see a lot of similarities between the way ordinary Jews and ordinary Christians related to St. Michael. They were neighbors, right? And they kind of influenced one another in many ways. So we see a lot of similarities in the devotion. What we see in the rabbis themselves, however, is a little different. Increasingly, they see devotion to St. Michael as something that's distinctively Christian, and they want to distance themselves from it. They want to make a distinction between the way Jews should approach St. Michael and the way Christians do. And so there is a certain discouragement, a certain clipping of the wings, so to speak, in the rabbinic literature, that they acknowledge that there is this devotion to St. Michael. They don't encourage it.
0: Yeah, it is very interesting to see how it kind of all begins to distinguish as the Christian era begins. But, the other thing that you point out here is that there are a lot of places where an angel intervenes to protect, right, or to defend throughout the Old mm-hmm. Testament, and the angel's not named, but that there yes. are traditions in which rabbis will say, well, that was Michael.
1: Almost every case, it's Michael, or sometimes Gabriel. Okay, every now and then it will

0: Gabriel. But the rabbis did have that habit of identifying Michael as the anonymous angel in a lot of the Old Testament scenes. So, you know, we find Michael is present at the creation. We find Michael is the angel who wrestled with Jacob. We find Michael is among the angels assisting Joshua, and so on. You know, all of these different ways that angels intervened in human history were attributed to Michael. Michael was the angel who went before Israel as a pillar of cloud and a pillar of fire and led them into the promised land. So we find all of these things attributed to Michael. And it's interesting that the Christians later picked up that same habit. We find it in the Coptic Christians as well. When you read the book of Daniel, it's very clear that Michael, the named angel, is the one who's the, you know, this prince among angels. Therefore we call him an archangel, a prince among angels, and he is going to lead Israel in a battle. This world war that was coming, it would involve both spiritual and physical combat. So many Jews expected that to be fulfilled, and they were preparing for it. And what's fascinating is we find this passage in the Dead Sea Scrolls that calls upon Michael with the expectation that he would be fighting beside the Jews in this expected battle. And of course, Daniel speaks of 70 weeks of years that would pass, and those 490 years were just about passed at the point that this was set to paper. But it's interesting. I'd like to read just a little bit of this passage. It says, "Today is God's appointed time to subdue and to humiliate the prince of the realm of wickedness. He will send eternal support to the company of his redeemed by the power of the majestic angel of the authority of Michael. By eternal light, he shall joyfully light up the covenant of Israel, peace and blessing for the lot of God, to exalt the authority of Michael among the gods and the dominion of Israel among all flesh." So you can see this expectation that the messianic age, the age of the Messiah, would be ushered in by Saint Michael. This was the expectation. This is what the people who produced the Dead Sea Scrolls were waiting for, and they were doing this at the time our Lord Jesus was a child. So we can see, again, that Michael was part of that life. Part of that life, he was seen everywhere in the lead-up to the age of the Messiah.
1: Well, thanks so much, Mike Aquilina. 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Click on the show notes. We'd love to hear from you. 16 past. We're back right after this.
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1: 18 past, here's Anna with headlines.
6: Pope Leo has arrived in France, where he will spend the next 4 days visiting Paris, Lourdes, and Metz. President Trump will take Chinese President Xi Jinping to the National Archives today. And following yesterday's beatification ceremony in St. Louis, the U.S. now has its first U.S.-born bishop declared blessed. Fulton
1: Indeed.
6: Sheen.
1: Blessed Fulton Sheen, pray for us. I was looking on our post today over on Facebook. So every day we post the morning show as an event so you can share it with a link to listen. And I always am gratified to see when people say where they're listening from. Lori's listening from Connecticut this morning. Jimmy is listening from St. Louis. I'm wondering if there's anybody else from St. Louis or from the listening audience who is there and has pictures or stories or reports. Definitely put them on the Sunrise Morning Show Facebook feed there in the comments on today's show.
6: Adam Wright, we're talking to you, man.
1: Adam Wright, we want your pictures. Post them.
6: Father Zach Edgar, we're talking to you, man.
1: We want to see the pictures. Now, I did see, I think, the coolest image. I mean, there are a lot of cool images. Well, one of the coolest images was all the matching vestments that they had.
6: With the JMJ embroidered on the back.
1: They had JMJ stitched in the back of the vestments for Mass yesterday.
6: Cool. In his handwriting.
1: It was Sheen's signature of JMJ that he used to put up there on the chalkboard.
6: I thought it was cool that the major relic for veneration
1: was his jaw.
6: Was his jawbone. I mean,
1: Catholicism,
6: the bone probably most used in his body to preach the gospel.
1: Pretty cool. That or his index finger and thumb that held the pen.
6: That held the chalk on the chalkboard.
1: Yeah. I love how his beatification image has him holding chalk. It's perfect.
6: It's perfect.
1: Blessed Fulton Sheen, pray for us.
7: Jesus commanded his disciples to go forth and preach the gospel to all nations. This they did in word and in deed. More recently, the Second Vatican Council reaffirmed every Catholic's role in this great commission. In answer to this call, St. Paul Street Evangelization has developed a unique, non-confrontational approach to this mandate, loosely modeled after the modern pro-life movement. We aren't like many other evangelists that are pushy and in your face. We don't stand and yell on street corners or force anyone to listen to us if they don't want to. Instead, St. Paul Street Evangelization is committed to presenting a positive, passionately Catholic, and non-confrontational presence to a world hungry for the truth. For more information on how you can help, go to www.streetevangelization.com. 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
9: Here's your Friday morning Swordpoint weather forecast. For today, showers and thunderstorms are going to be likely throughout the morning and into early afternoon. Otherwise, mostly cloudy skies, highs in the mid-70s, and southeast winds at 5 to 10 miles per hour. Chance of showers, maybe a thunderstorm by late tonight, with lows in the mid-60s, southeast winds at 5 to 10. Then showers and maybe a thunderstorm on your Saturday, with mostly cloudy skies, highs topping out in the upper 70s, south winds 5 to 10 miles per hour. Chance of showers and thunderstorms Saturday night, lows in the middle 60s. That's your Sword Point weather forecast from The Sword, KSWZLP, and KSWZLP.com. I'm NOWCAST meteorologist Corey Hulreth.
6: 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Joining us now on the Sunrise Morning Show is Greg Willits. 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
10: Good morning. So glad that we can continue this conversation about preparing ourselves, total consecration to Jesus through Mary.
6: Yes. And so in this little series that we are doing on the stages of total consecration, we are looking this time at the first stage, which is like preliminary stage of 12 days focused on casting off the spirit of the world. What is the spirit of the world, according to
10: Louis? Well, the spirit of the world is all the things that we constantly are drawn to that aren't good for us and that could lead us to hell.
6: Okay.
10: That could take us away from where we're supposed to be heading, which is, of course, to Jesus Christ in heaven.
6: Yes. So these 12 days, what would de Montfort have us do to cast off the spirit of the world?
10: Yeah, there's a lot of things that we can do. And it's something that whenever I am renewing my consecration and I begin this process, I'm always reminded of the wisdom of St. Louis Marie de Montfort, who is constantly admonishing us, or encouraging us, I should say, rather, to be begging Jesus Christ for his eternal wisdom, for us to have the eternal wisdom who is Jesus Christ, to be able to pursue the virtues that will help us to grow in the holiness of Jesus Christ. And in the spirit of the world and knowledge, we're going to lead after the spirit of the world in subsequent weeks. We'll be looking at knowledge of self, knowledge of Mary, knowledge of Jesus Christ before the actual consecration day. Just to remind people, this idea of total consecration, it is a full giving of ourselves and everything that we have to the hands of Mary so that she can put them to work for her son, Jesus Christ, in the most powerful way possible. And so it's a way for us to be disciples that we want to be in a way that we on our own can't do it. And so like at the wedding feast of Cana, we're going to Mary and we're asking for help. And she's going to turn us to her son and say, do whatever he tells you to do. But we're being strengthened through this process of preparation for total consecration. And de Montfort encouraged these 33 days of preparation. And so when we start this off with these 12 preliminary days where we're looking very much at the spirit of the world, this is an opportunity to start examining our consciences, right? Praying, practicing renouncement of our own will, purity of heart. Where are the areas that God wants us purified and cleaned so that we can more fully bring in the spirit of Mary and the spirit of Jesus in the weeks to come? So this is all about sort of cleaning the slate. You know, before you have company come over, you go about cleaning the house and getting everything ready. That's what we're doing in these 12 preliminary days.
6: Yeah, I mean, you think about it. We have to detach from the things of this world if we want to be attached to Jesus through his mother.
10: Exactly. And on the first, even on the first day, I always, you know, I think about, okay, we're going to dive into the spirit of the world. And then right away, some of the suggested prayers or readings coming from Matthew 5, for example, and looking at the Beatitudes or the story of, you know, you are the salt of the earth, but if salt becomes tasteless. So it's all these admonitions of like, here are the things that you can be doing, that you should be doing, and that the other things that you shouldn't be doing. And the Beatitudes, to me, are always very deceptively challenging, right? It's mm-hmm. like, you know, here's all these, happier the gentle, happier the mourn, happier. And I think about, man, I'm one of the like least happy people around. You know, my melancholic side is constantly at battle with me. So to me, you know, that temperament even that I have, this God-given temperament, I have to make sure that the temperament is being controlled in a way that is going to be of service to God and not something that's going to start working against me and taking me away from God. So how am I to be happy? How am I to live out the Beatitudes? So it's not just a lot about here's how you're terrible, here's all the things that you're doing wrong, but here's all the ways that you could be living out your life more joyfully, more fully, more ecstatically for the sake of Jesus Christ and his kingdom.
6: Yeah, and he also prescribes some readings from The Imitation of Christ by Thomas A'Kempis. I'm looking at one particular alas, what is our life when we compare it with theirs? He's talking about the example of the Holy Fathers in faith. And he says, saints and friends of Christ, they served our Lord in hunger and in thirst, in cold and nakedness, in labor and in weariness, in watching and fasting, prayers and holy meditations, and in frequent persecutions and reproaches. I mean, that is what we are to imitate.
10: And De Montfort constantly calls back to the wisdom of Christian writers, Catholic writers that came before him. Thomas Kempis says that it's constantly throughout the preparation for total consecration. But we can also look at, and even in our own readings, right, we can add the things that are going to edify us from modern day readings as well. So in the case for us, reading other things from De Montfort is very applicable.
6: Sure.
10: Reading things from Fulton Sheen, you know, when I was working on my book, God Doesn't Hate Me After All, The Love of Eternal Wisdom, or discovering Louis de Montfort's Love of Eternal Wisdom, even though the book was about De Montfort's The Love of Eternal Wisdom, I quoted Sheen throughout the course of that book. And so I thought a lot about how Sheen learned a lot of what he knew from De Montfort, and De Montfort would probably be preaching a lot of what Sheen said as well.
6: Yeah, and you do a lot of work, have done a lot of work to help folks throughout this process of preparation for total consecration, a really helpful workbook, in fact. How can listeners find it?
10: Yeah, we have a ton of free resources to help you go through total consecration over at our School of Mary. 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Just go sign up, go through the registration process, you get approved, and you'll get full access. It's a 100-page workbook that you can download, print out, and use to go through the process yourself.
6: Thanks for approving me, by the way. I just signed up. You can find it linked in our show notes at sunrisemorningshow.com. Greg Willits, thank you so much.
10: Always a pleasure. Talk to you soon.
6: All right, it's half past the hour now on the Sunrise Morning Show. It's time for news. Pope Leo has arrived in France for his weekend visit. He's scheduled to visit the cities of Paris, where he is currently Lourdes and Metz. It is a busy first day for the Holy Father. The president of France, Emmanuel Macron, welcomed him at the airport. They were scheduled to meet at Élysée Palace. Also today will include visits to the UNESCO headquarters and a prayer service at Notre Dame Cathedral. Some 600,000 people have already signed up to attend an outdoor mass in central Paris tomorrow. The Apostolic Nuncio to France, Archbishop Celestino Migliore, says that the Holy Father's visit will further the rediscovery of Christianity and interest in Jesus Christ in France.
11: Daily life of French people, which is becoming more and more difficult because of the economic difficulties, and let's take, for example, the agriculture and also the industry. And then there is the problem of the social cohesion, the presence of many immigrants, different cultures, different languages. So there is the temptation, let's say, leaving the different groups, living apart from the rest of society. And then there are problems also in the field of education, of healthcare. So this has many, many issues that, of course, the Pope will give a message of encouragement and also a message of inviting all the different forces of the society to cooperate in order to solve these problems.
6: The Pope is aiming to highlight his reflections on safeguarding human dignity in the age of artificial intelligence, as well as human dignity in general. France has constitutional protections in place for abortion and recently enacted an assisted dying law as well. The Holy Father will also be bringing a message of peace. He said on his flight to France this morning, quote, "I above all am traveling to France as to anywhere else in the world as a follower of Jesus Christ, wanting to proclaim peace, the peace of Christ throughout the world. It is a message which at this time, as we all know, is particularly important," end quote. The president of Iran says he would like to make a deal with the U.S. before the midterm elections. Mark Mayfield reports.
12: The Iranian president Masoud Pezeshkian spoke to reporters at the U.N. on Thursday and said he would like the U.S. to return to the Memorandum of Understanding that was signed in June before the upcoming elections. His comment comes just days after President Trump told world leaders at the U.N. General Assembly that the U.S. will make a deal with Iran right after the election because it doesn't make sense for them not to. and claimed they're waiting to see how he does in the midterms. I'm Mark Mayfield.
6: Israeli Prime Minister Benjamin Netanyahu says those who walked out on him at the UN General Assembly yesterday are, quote, moral cowards. Several delegations got up and left as Netanyahu began his speech. He called it ironic that Israel's actions against Iran helped protect many of the countries whose delegations walked out. President Trump will take Chinese President Xi Jinping to the National Archives today, where the two leaders are expected to talk about their history and the future between the two countries. Xi was treated to a state dinner last night at the White House, which was also attended by many tech executives. While no major breakthroughs were reported, the leaders pointed to artificial intelligence as a possible area of cooperation. Parts of Hawaii are bracing for dangerous flooding as Tropical Storm Nolo nears. The Big Island is under a hurricane watch, while Maui County remains under a flood watch through tomorrow afternoon. And Archbishop Fulton J. Sheen is now a blessed of the Catholic Church following the beatification ceremony yesterday in St. Louis. Sheen is now the first U.S.-born bishop to be declared blessed. Around 50,000 pilgrims joined nearly 90 bishops and 1,000 priests for yesterday's Mass, celebrated by Cardinal Luis Tagle. Pope Leo has established December 9th, the anniversary of Sheen's death, as his feast day. That's the news on the Sunrise Morning Show. It's 35 minutes past the hour. The Sunrise
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14: Hello, this is Father Jim Netto of the Diocese of Portland, Maine. In Krakow, Poland, on the 2nd of June, 1938, the Lord Jesus himself directed a young Polish Sister of Mercy on a three-day retreat. Sister Faustina painstakingly recorded Christ's instructions in her diary, that is, a mystical manual on prayer and divine mercy. These instructions became Faustina's weapon in fighting the good fight. Jesus began, "My daughter, I want to teach you about spiritual warfare." Secret number 4, at the first opportunity, reveal the temptation to your confessor. In this secret, Jesus tells us that a good confession, a good confessor, and a good penitent are a recipe for victory over temptation and the demonic oppression without fail. Go with confidence in the spirit of humility to make your confession. Do not be troubled by any sort of anxiety. Contrition and confession are in themselves so lovely and sweet-savored that they wipe out the stain and disperse the stench of sin. If we are truly humble, we will grieve bitterly over our sins because they offend God, but we will find a welcome sweetness in accusing ourselves because in doing so, we honor him, and we will find relief in fully revealing to the physician all the details of our condition. Tell your confessor everything, simply and straightforwardly, so you can thoroughly relieve your conscience. Then listen to the warnings and counsels of God's minister, saying in your heart, "Speak, Lord, for your servant is listening."
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1: The Sunrise Morning Show continues. I'm Matt Swaim. It's always great to catch up with Bobby Schindler from the Terry Schiavo Life and Hope Network, who's out there doing his best to try and defend the rights of the medically vulnerable. Bobby, good morning.
16: Good morning, Matt.
1: All right, so we unfortunately are always talking about Canada, and many of our listeners do not live in Canada, but what happens in Canada has an impact on the conversation that has been coming to our shores in New York and Illinois and the Pacific Northwest and a bunch of other places, so we have to pay attention to this stuff. But what's been going on with the story of Brigitte Stegeman?
16: Right, this story has gone viral, Matt, and it is extremely important to look what's happening in Canada, because just to remind people, we have 13 states plus Washington, D.C. that's already legalized doctor-assisted suicide, what is happening in Canada. Now, the only difference right now, anyway, is Canada has expanded beyond terminal illness, which includes people with mental challenges or mental health issues and others as well. And there's already been debate in New York, Matt, where they've spoken about expanding beyond terminal illness, and we all know that New York has just legalized suicide. And there's been, I believe, 6 or 7 states among the 14 that have already been discussing and have tried to legislate expanding the already existing doctor-assisted suicides in their states, not beyond terminal illness, but expanding in other ways. And there was 15 states in addition to the 14 current jurisdictions that legalize assisted suicide in the U.S. that are trying to pass it. So to say it's not active here in the U.S. and we can't somehow slip into doing the same things that we're going to talk about here in Canada, I think, you know, you're being you don't understand the death culture and what they're capable of doing, because this is – it's the same people and organizations that are working in Canada that are also working here in the United States to do what they're doing, to expand it, because they look at this as health care and savings on cost savings. So anyway, I just want to let our listeners know that, yes, this is all happening in Canada, but it could happen here easily, and it already is in some ways, but this 83-year-old woman, it was July 10th, she was euthanized. And it's really a horror story, Matt. And as I said, it's gone viral. I mean, this is all over the news, which I'm not exactly sure why, because there's been other terrible cases in Canada where just as egregious circumstances about how they've been practicing may have occurred. But this woman was given this mental competence test, and this is her granddaughter who is now out there interviewing about her grandmother, because she got every question wrong on the mental competence test for assisted suicide when they interviewed this 83-year-old woman. And when the granddaughter went in and actually had a conversation with the grandmother, she had no idea what she was agreeing to. But yet they came in again, and so the granddaughter asked for a second assessment, and they came in again to assess her, and the granddaughter said that the questions they were asking were just very general and nonspecific questions. For example, they were saying to the grandmother, and this is in front of the granddaughter, "We're going to give you medicine. You're going to feel at peace, and I just want you to know that you won't have a bowel movement." And she went on to say that they were saying these strange terms, they want literal. And the grandmother was just kind of nodding. She doesn't totally understand English. Anyway, Matt, the short of it is the granddaughter believes that the mother had no idea what she was agreeing to, but yet they pushed it, and they ultimately administered the lethal poisons that killed her. And the death itself was a terrible death. According to the granddaughter who was there, there was blood everywhere because they had difficulties finding a vein in this elderly woman's arms, and she bled, and she said it was just a horrific, terrible, traumatic experience from beginning to end.
1: Well, you know, even if you take out that last part of how it went down, just think about this. I mean, there are a lot of people who, you know, as they grow older, their cognitive abilities decrease. And that's not just people with Alzheimer's or dementia. It's just generally speaking, it's part of getting older. You know, you get confused easily by things. I mean, I'm in my 40s and I get confused by technology all the time, right, Bobby? So to take advantage of someone who does not understand and who you will probably know does not understand what it is that you're telling them, and you're probably perhaps telling it to them in a way that makes sure that they don't understand. I mean, this seems to me like just the highest kind of deception.
16: And Matt, you know this is happening. I mean, when elderly patients don't have advocates or don't have family members to be there.
1: Oh, yeah. If you don't have an advocate in the nursing home, all kinds of crazy stuff can happen.
16: And so you just know what's happening in Canada. I mean, this is just an account of this granddaughter is out there telling the story. And how many Matt, we talked about, wasn't it long ago? What was it, just a couple months ago? Father Larry Holland, a Catholic priest in Canada. He had a broken hip, and the doctors came in on two occasions and asked him if he wanted made, if he wanted to be killed. And the priest looked at him confused and said, do you realize I'm a Catholic priest and that he was morally opposed to euthanasia? But regardless, he had a hip condition, but yet they're offering him a doctor-assisted suicide. It's just you hear these stories. You know, Wesley started out the article, which I was referring to, about this 83-year-old woman, And he says, euthanasia has become a way of life in Canada. He said more than 100,000 people have been killed by doctors and nurse practitioners. At least one hospice lost funding for refusing to kill patients. And he said doctors with religious and moral objections were told by Ontario's highest court to either kill qualified patients wanting to die or get out of medicine. He said euthanasia, and he finished by saying euthanasia has been described in the media as a splendid source of organs. So, I mean, they're all in on this, Matt, and it's just like you hear with the abortion industry here in the United States. I mean, the rails have come off in Canada, and I don't know what can be done to unring that bell, but we need to fight and do everything we can to at least halt it here in the U.S. because it is, I mean, there's just no telling how quickly and how much this can expand in the United States if we're not vigilant.
1: Well, and of course, we've had those conversations about what's been happening. And, you know, Illinois and New York are the examples that come most immediately to mind because we've talked about that. Sometimes you've got like a Catholic legislator who is pushing this stuff forward and how much we just need to continue to educate. And especially, and we've talked about this as well, in this age where, you know, artificial intelligence, you know, can make people think that, make people wonder what is the value of a human being when a robot can do all those tasks and you're no longer a quote unquote productive member of society at a much earlier age, right? Like these are big questions. We have to stay vigilant and have to tell the truth about what a human being is and what human dignity is in the midst of all of it. But in the meantime, Bobby Schindler, if people want to find you and the Life and Hope Network, how do they do so?
16: Sure. Thank you, Matt. It's lifeandhope.com, lifeandhope.com.
1: And it's linked at sunrisemorningshow.com. Thank you as always, Bobby. Have a great day.
16: Thank you, Matt. God bless you.
1: All right, 14 till. We're back right after this.
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6: The bells of Notre Dame rung out as Pope Leo arrived in France for his four-day visit, which will take him to Paris, Lourdes, and Metz. President Trump will take Chinese President Xi Jinping to the National Archives today. He held a state dinner at the White House for Xi last night. And Archbishop Fulton Sheen is now Blessed Fulton Sheen after the beatification ceremony yesterday in St. Louis. His feast day, December 9th.
1: 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And if you missed an interview or you wanted to rehear one, the podcast is right there in the show notes. And you can actually mouse over and see which guest you're looking for. And just click on that guest and it'll start the show right at that point. So, for instance, if you have to leave in the middle of Father Jonathan Duncan's interview here in a minute, you want to see what his closing argument was, you can just go to the show notes later and check it out. Speaking of Father Jonathan Duncan, he joins us now from the Diocese of Charleston. You may know him also from the Bone Church Revival podcast, and he joins us each week to preview the Sunday Mass readings. Father Duncan, how are you?
19: I'm doing just fine, Matt. Good to be back.
1: It's good to have you back, and of course, we've got all these interesting readings that have been popping up over the course of ordinary time as we head into the fall. You know, Jesus has been saying all kinds of interesting parables, all sorts of different challenges to people. But we get into the one from Matthew 21 that we'll hear on Sunday, and it's kind of it's kind of an uncomfortable teaching from Jesus. You sort of don't know what to make of it. Like, is he telling us to you unpack it, because I think that there's a lot of ways that you could take Jesus's parable the wrong way on Sunday.
19: No, absolutely. So I think, you know, first you're gonna hear it and you're gonna be tempted to think like, okay, I know where this is headed, because I think for Catholics, for those who are kind of mass attending, you know, kind of familiar with the scriptures types, the kind of folks who are listening right now to us. You know, they're going to hear Jesus say, okay, there was this guy who had two sons. And the parishioners are like, okay, all right, we're getting the old prodigal son. All right, we think we know where this
1: good
19: is
1: son, bad like, son, nope. This should be easy.
19: Exactly. And it's like, no, actually, this is the other one. And it's like, wait, there's another parable about two sons? Yeah, there's another parable about two sons. And in this one, we've got basically, one son says, the father tells him, I want you to go out and work in the vineyard. Common image used throughout the parables. One son says, I'm not going to do that. But then he changes his mind and goes. And then the other son says, absolutely, I'll do that. But then he never does. And the question is, okay, who did the father's will? And, of course, everybody's like, well, yeah, it's the dude who said it first, I'm not going to. And now, but then eventually he does. And that's where Jesus says, yes, it's the tax collectors, the prostitutes, they're entering the kingdom before you guys, before the religious elite. And it's this idea of it matters in the moment that your words of faithfulness become deeds of faithfulness. And of course, the rebuke of the Lord constantly for the religious leaders in his day was, yeah, you're saying all these prayers, you're saying these words of faithfulness, you're even saying in your prayers, praying the Psalms, reading the prophets, you're saying, oh, if we could only just have the Messiah come, oh, if the Messiah would come, like all of these religious leaders were people who were longing, waiting for the Messiah, waiting for the redemption of Israel, theoretically. And yet, when the moment comes where they come face to face with the one who obviously demonstrates that he is not just well-versed in the law, he is the one who, you know, Psalm 1 says, meditates on the law of the Lord day and night, that he is, in fact, the law made flesh. When they come face to face with that, they can't bear the reality, and they can't allow that to become deeds of real conversion. And of course, that's what we hear in the first reading is, you know, the Lord is not unfair, he's not unjust, that when somebody turns, when they have their whole life turned and upended in an act of repentance, the Lord receives that. And I think that the thread, in a sense, that binds together the gospel, this idea of one son says he'll do it and doesn't, another son says no, but then has that moment of conversion, is the idea that our words are meant to be embodied in actions. Our words are meant to be embodied in actions. They should call forth actions and be reflected and embodied in actions.
1: Oh, man.
19: The reason why that's essential is because St. Paul, of course, would say that you should have the same attitude as Christ Jesus, who, though he was in the form of God, didn't count equality with God, but emptied himself and took the form of a slave. In other words, the whole of the gospel is that the Word of God did not remain Word, but became flesh. Yes. And in the same way, our words, whether it's, yes, I want to be faithful, yes, Lord, I'm going to serve you, yes, I'm going to go to Mass more, yes, I'm going to go to confession more, yes, I want to pray more, yes, I want to, you know, fight these temptations more, those words have to become flesh. Otherwise, it's not having the mind of Christ, and it's not embodying in our own life the incarnation of the Son of God, which is what we're called to do, not just follow Christ, but to Christ in you, the hope of glory, as St. Paul would say. So one son, his word is initially unfaithful, but eventually that word turns and converts and takes flesh in obedience. And the other son, it's just talk.
1: Just words.
19: And he never follows through. He never turns. He never has that moment of conversion. He never becomes flesh. But the word must become flesh. That is the law of the cosmos, because the word is the word by which he made all things, and it became flesh. And because of that, everything's changed, and because of that, our words matter, and what we say matters, how we speak matters, and it has to come out in a faithfulness and an obedience. It has to be embodied in a real turning and a changing of life.
1: All I could think of the whole time you've been talking is the idea of keyboard courage. The things that we say on the internet,
19: oh, of course.
1: The way that we defend...
19: Disembodied words typed on glowing screen.
1: Oh, I did something for, but I changed my profile picture to support this call. Like, yeah, well, what did you do? What did you do?
19: I owned this lib or this atheist, yeah. And they totally destroyed it.
1: What did you do? That's the question. Good stuff, Father Jonathan Duncan. May God bless you and keep you and grant you his peace.
20: Morning prayer and praise.
21: Good morning. I'm Leo Day, and morning prayer and praise is coming up with today's gospel and a message on it from Deacon Daryl Wentworth. Classic Daily Bread with the late Father Al Lauer. Morning Liturgy of the Hours, all tied together with music to start your day on the right note. 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
22: Here's your Friday morning Sword Point weather forecast. For today, showers and thunderstorms are going to be likely throughout the morning and into early afternoon. Otherwise, mostly cloudy skies, highs in the mid-70s, and southeast winds at 5 to 10 miles per hour. Chance of showers, maybe a thunderstorm by late tonight with lows in the mid-60s. Southeast winds at 5 to 10. Then showers and maybe a thunderstorm on your Saturday with mostly cloudy skies, highs topping out in the upper 70s. South winds 5 to 10 miles per hour. Chance of showers and thunderstorms Saturday night, lows in the middle 60s. That's your Sword Point weather forecast from the Sword, KSWZLP and KSWZLP.com. I'm NOWCAST meteorologist Corey Hulreth.
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In the name of the Father, and of the Son, and of the Holy Spirit. O Jesus, through the Immaculate Heart of Mary, I offer you my prayers, works, joys, and sufferings of this day, for all the intentions of your Sacred Heart, in union with the Holy Sacrifice of the Mass throughout the world, in reparation for my sins, for the intentions of all my relatives and friends, and in particular, for the intentions of the Holy Father. A prayer of praise to the Blessed Trinity. Glory be to the Father, and to the Son, and to the Holy Spirit, as it was in the beginning, is now, and ever shall be, world without end. Amen. A prayer to put on the armor of God. Dear Lord, in Jesus' name I commit this day to you. I die to myself today. I wrestle not against flesh and blood, but against principalities, powers, and rulers of the darkness of this world, and spiritual wickedness in high places. Thank you, Lord, for your armor. By faith, not feeling, I put on your armor right now. First, I put on the loin girdle of truth to stand against all the devices of Satan and his demons. I know they are out to rob, steal, defile, torment, and destroy. But I know that greater is he in me than he in the world. Father, please give me divine knowledge, wisdom, and discernment to detect the devil at work with his lies and secret workings. Help me hunger and follow only after truth. Help me not to yield to the devil's deceptions, even when he appears as an angel of light. Next, I put on the breastplate of righteousness. Thank you that it's your righteousness. I know I have none of my own. Any sin in my life I now forsake and confess to you, Lord, in Jesus' name. And I accept your complete forgiveness. It is the righteousness of my Lord and Savior Jesus who continually cleanses me from all sin and who faithfully forgives me. Thank you that I'm not only justified, but actually made righteous by the shed blood of Jesus. I have truly been bought with his blood. Thank you now that there is no condemnation. I refuse to accept the devil's condemnation for failure, for I have been forgiven, even as I also forgive all who have sinned against me. Now, Lord, I put on the shoes of peace. I plant my feet firmly in the Lord Jesus, who is the rock of my salvation. I accept your peace that passes all understanding. You have not given me the spirit of fear, but of love and power and a sound mind. I stand against the demon powers and their thoughts of worry, fear, unrest, strife, bitterness, rejection. Next, I put on the shield of faith against the fiery darts of the wicked. By faith, I see you, Lord Jesus, as my shield. I realize without faith it is impossible to please him. By faith, I ward off the attacks of the enemy as I move forward for the gospel. By faith, I rejoice in all things, and I walk in faith. Now, Lord, I put on the helmet of salvation. My mind is covered by your salvation and your blood shed for me. I let the mind of Jesus be my mind. His thoughts should be my thoughts. Let me say and do only what the Holy Spirit leads. I cast down the evil thoughts of the enemy. I watch for them and see them for the evil they are. I resist them as they come, and I direct my thoughts to victory in Jesus. Lastly, I take the sword of the Spirit, the Holy Bible. I believe the Word of God and continually confess it. It's a lamp unto my feet and a light to my path. Father, help me stand against satanic powers with your words. The prayer of St. Francis. Lord, make me an instrument of your peace. Where there is hatred, let me sow love. Where there is injury, pardon. Where there is doubt, faith. Where there is despair, hope. Where there is darkness, light. And where there is sadness, joy. O Divine Master, grant that I may not so much seek to be consoled as to console, to be understood as to understand, to be loved as to love. For it's in giving we receive, in pardoning we are pardoned, and dying we're born to eternal life. And now we take a couple of minutes for you to tell God your thoughts and the needs in your mind, your heart, and your spirit.

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2: Well, it's a Friday. Let's get started heading into the weekend with our Friday song. Good morning.
3: Good.

In 1965, when the Beatles were a big thing, the Byrds put a song from the Bible and wrote it to the number one spot on the Billboard Hot 100 chart. Here's Turn, Turn, Turn from the Book of Ecclesiastes.

0: I could listen to that song over and over and over again. Probably have over the years. It's from chapter 3 of the book of Ecclesiastes. There is an appointed time for everything, and a time for everything under heavens. A time to be born, a time to die, a time to plant, a time to uproot the plant. A time to kill, a time to heal, a time to tear down, a time to build. A time to weep and a time to laugh. A time to mourn and a time to dance. A time to scatter stones and time to gather them. A time to embrace and a time to be far from embraces. A time to seek and a time to lose. A time to keep and a time to cast away. A time to rend and a time to sow. A time to be silent and a time to speak. A time to love and a time to hate. A time of war and a time of peace. What advantage is the worker from its toil? I have considered the task that God has appointed for the sons of men to be busied about. He has made everything appropriate to its time and has put the timeless into their hearts, without man's ever discovering from the beginning to end the work which God has done. Our responsorial psalm today, Psalm 144.
1: Blessed be the Lord my rock and the Sword Catholic Radio.

A reading from the Holy Gospel according to Luke. Once, when Jesus was praying in solitude, and the disciples were with him, he asked them, "Who do the crowds say that I am?" They said in reply, "John the Baptist, others Elijah, still others one of the ancient prophets has arisen." Then he said to them, "But who do you say that I am?" Peter said in reply, "The Christ of God." He rebuked them and directed them not to tell this to anyone. He said, "The Son of Man must suffer greatly and be rejected by the elders, the chief priests, and the scribes, and be killed, and on the third day be raised." The Gospel of the Lord. Who do you say that Jesus is? If you're listening to this broadcast, then obviously you say that Jesus is the Christ of God. You're following Peter. Peter, we know, later said he did not want Jesus to go to Jerusalem to suffer, to take up his cross and die, to be rejected. And that's our natural tendency. We follow Peter there too. We don't want to be rejected by the elders and the chief leaders of our church. However, if you're going to take up your cross and follow Jesus, you're going to have to be able and willing to risk being rejected, to be abandoned by material, earthly leaders who are more interested in building their empires rather than building Jesus's kingdom. You're never going to be rejected by a person who is authentically listening

to his conscience, following Peter's footsteps after receiving the baptism in the Holy Spirit at Pentecost, and following the Lord to empower the church to build up Jesus's kingdom. We are called to build his kingdom. We are called to lay everything aside. And like the apostles, Jesus rebukes us quite frequently. He tells us, listen to your conscience. Your conscience is the voice of God, his voice. The voice of God is the word of God. Obey scripture. Obey the catechism of the Catholic Church. Obey the hierarchical structure of the church when those elders, those priests, those chief priests have aligned their consciences with scripture, the catechism, and the authentic magisterium coming from Peter's representative. We've gone through 12 years of incredibly difficult times where people were saying that the Pope isn't the Pope. Even today, some people say the Pope isn't the Pope. Stop believing in the Gospel of Forrest Gump, stupid is as stupid does, and believe in the Gospel of Jesus Christ. Man are not perfect, but Jesus is perfect. Let's build his kingdom, not our empires.

0: As part of our morning prayer and praise program on the Sword Catholic Radio, we present the teachings of the late Father Al Lauer. Father Al recorded his Daily Bread program as part of Presentation Ministries. He founded the ministry in Cincinnati, Ohio, and recorded the Daily Bread programs for over 18 years before he passed from this life in 2002, a victim of liver cancer. Before he died, he asked that his recorded teaching and opening of the scripture continue to be used for future generations. Presentation Ministry has continued with Father Al's wishes, and the classic editions of Daily Bread are compiled to coordinate with the Church's liturgical prayers, feasts, and readings. If you've been listening to morning prayer and praise for the last few minutes, you've heard the readings for the day. Now we invite you to take a few minutes to meditate on them with the timeless teaching of the late Father Al Lauer.
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2: Jesus, thank you for Friday. Thank you for the day you died on the cross for us. Thank you for shedding your precious blood. Thank you for dying that we might live forever. Jesus, your name is above every other name. Jesus, we thank you forever. Jesus, we have a debt of gratitude that we will try to pay forever and never be able to pay. Praise you, Father. Thank you for sending your only begotten Son. Praise you, Holy Spirit, crying out in our hearts, Abba, and Jesus Christ is Lord. This is Daily Bread. I'm Father Al Lauer. Happy Friday, brothers and sisters. Every day is a happy day. This is the day the Lord has made. Let us rejoice and be glad. Every day has been happy since Jesus has died on the cross. And today is even better because we always think on Friday of Jesus dying on the cross. And I hope you just have a great day. Let's pray right now. In the name of the Father, Son, and Holy Spirit. Amen. The Lord be with you.
1: And with your spirit.
2: Let us repent. The Lord wants to forgive us more than we want to be forgiven. Please repent. Sacred Heart of Jesus on fire with love for us. Lord, have mercy.
3: Lord have mercy.
2: Sacred Heart of Jesus wounded and bleeding for love of us. Christ, have mercy.
3: Christ have mercy.
2: Sacred Heart of Jesus exposed for love of us. Lord, have mercy.
3: Lord have mercy.
2: May Almighty God have mercy on us. Forgive us our sins. And bring us to everlasting life.
3: Amen. Amen.
2: Let us pray, Father, on this Friday, we think of Jesus' death. We pray that we would love him with all our hearts, all our souls, all our minds, all our strength, and love you, Father, in the power of the Holy Spirit. May we love our neighbors as ourselves. May we receive love and give love. May we live in love. We ask this through Christ our Lord.
3: Amen.
2: Look at the gospel reading, Luke chapter 9, verse 18 and the following. Jesus says, well, what's the polls say about me? What about the crowds? Who do they say I am? They say, well, one poll says you're John the Baptist. Another poll says you're Elijah. Another poll says you're one of the prophets of old. And he said, okay, let's forget about the polls. Let's forget about other people. Let's forget about all that stuff. And let's get down to real life. Let's get down to the facts, the reality. Who do you say that I am? Not the polls, not your mama, not your daddy, not your pastor, not somebody else, but what about you? If you're there all by yourself in the whole wide world and you're the last Christian on the face of the earth, who do you say that I am? Who do you say? And the answer of Peter is, you are the Messiah of God. In another passage, he says, you're the Son of God, meaning God himself. And then Jesus says, okay, you got it. In Matthew's gospel, in chapter 16, he says, his Father must have revealed this to you. We've got to know the truth about Jesus. It's got to be true, and we have to believe it. Now, of course, when we bring this up, a lot of people say, well, I have made my decision for Jesus years ago, and I do believe Jesus is the Messiah, the Savior of the world, Lord and God. I believe that. I have made my decision. Yes, but that doesn't mean you'll stay that way, and it's possible you've never made it in the first place. In 1 John 2, verse 4, we hear about people who basically are saying, I know the Lord. I have a personal relationship with the Lord. I have committed my life to the Lord. They're saying the right thing. 1 John chapter 2, verse 4. And the Lord says, you're saying the right thing, but you haven't really meant it. Matthew 7, there are these people who say, Lord, Lord, that's the right thing to say. Confess Jesus as Lord with your lips. And they do that. But see, you may have gone to the altar. You may have given your life to Jesus, but you may not have given your life to Jesus when you gave your life to Jesus because you said the right words, but it's got to be inside. Now, how do you know if you're kidding yourself or not? Well, by your obedience. How do you know if you're kidding yourself or not? Well, by what you do when you aren't, as it says in Hebrews 12:1, surrounded by the cloud of witnesses. We are to live in Christian community. We are to be surrounded by other Christians. We are to be supported by them. We are to support them. That's fine. But even in the midst of all that, there will be times where we'll be all by ourselves. Not just insofar as geographically there won't be any Christians around, but more than that, socially, spiritually, we'll be, as Paul says in 2 Timothy 4, he says, there's nobody taking my part. I am totally isolated and abandoned. Even in Christian community, God will still have some times in there where you will just be in great isolation. Remember that song, I've decided to follow Jesus, but one of the other verses is, though none go with me, still I will follow. Even with the best community in the world, God will make sure that sometimes none will go with you. When you are in isolation, which all Christians will be, because God will make sure they will be. When you are in isolation, then if you're obeying God, I would think you're the real deal. What about it, brothers and sisters? You look at Paul. He got isolated. He said, I'm all by myself. I got nobody here to help me. And he still stood for Jesus. Even though we thank God for Christian community, our faith is not based on Christian community. Our faith is based upon, as Paul says in Galatians 1 and verse 12, revelation from Jesus Christ. You know, there's no grandchildren of God. It's not like you just know him one step removed. No, you are a child of God. You can't just say, well, my mama really knew God, and so I'm her son, so then I guess I kind of know God. No. There's no grandchildren for God. You're in direct relationship with him, or you're not. Now, Peter, he said, you know, Lord, I made my commitment to you. I left everything. I left my boat and my father and my money and my job and everything else. I left it all. And I've been serving you, and I've been working here as an apostle. Pay hasn't been much, but I'm here anyway. And I know some of these other guys, they're a little shaky, you know. They think they obey you, but I look at them and I say, I don't know about these guys. And you yourself know these guys are a little shaky. But, you know, but I'm you made me rock. So that kind of tells everybody something, doesn't it? You know, I am rock. You know, I just, when I make a commitment, I make a commitment. You can count on me, God. The rest of these people, well, you know, they may betray you. I can understand how they might, because you know how they are. But not me. You know, I'd die for you if that's what it takes, because you can count on me. So that's what Peter said to Jesus. And Jesus said, well, Rocky, your name is pretty good, but you're going to deny me three times before the cock crows twice. What? Well, Peter, when he got in isolation, at least a little bit of isolation, he still had John around, at least somewhere around, and the chips were down, he folded. What about you? Boy, today, according to Pope John Paul II, his great document towards the third millennium, he says this is a golden age of martyrdom. There's a great sowing of martyrdom right now. And it really is. Do you think of what's going on in China, in Muslim nations, Pakistan, Vietnam, Sudan, gosh, the developments in Nigeria. Wow. what it's just mass martyrdom. And there are people standing for Jesus. I suppose there are those who are folding too, but what about you, brothers and sisters? Who do you say Jesus is? And I'm not talking about talking. I'm talking about walking. 2 Thessalonians 2, it says that before Jesus comes back, there's going to be a very extensive apostasy, meaning Christians are going to give up on the faith. That's terrible, isn't it? We know that's coming. And we know that there are a bunch of people who call themselves Christians who are going to fold. What about you? You know, we're all going to have our Calvary. We're all going to be up there like Jesus and just really the pressure's on. And what are we going to do? I hope we'll never stop loving Jesus. Never. Never. Now, how do you know how you're going to react? How do you know if you really committed your life to Christ? I said, obedience in isolation tells you plenty. So yeah, but how do I know if I'll do it when the time comes? Well, if you're doing it now, you'll probably do it later. If you're not doing it now, you probably won't do it later. How do I strengthen myself? Holy Spirit. The Holy Spirit confirms you. Just go along with what the Pope has already set up. Just jump in there and join in on the program of the church. And I believe that by going through that these exercises, you're going to be strong if you let the Lord give you the grace to be strong. But you know, one thing about strength is, even though spiritual strength is different than physical strength, it's hard to just flip a switch, if you know what I mean. If you take a wimpy Christian and you flip a switch and make him a great martyr overnight, I guess theoretically nothing's impossible with God, but for the most part, strength takes some time. If I said, you know, you can right now lift 150 pounds. Now, in 20 minutes, I want you to be able to bench press 250. We're just going to jack you up 100 pounds. We'll give you 15 minutes to get the strength to do it. We see, you just can't get strength physically in 15 minutes. And even though theoretically you might be able to do this spiritually, still probably not. It takes time. If you want to be strong in the year 2002 or 2010 or 1999, guess what? You better start doing something now. You better start doing something now. If you were in the Olympics and you were going to be lifting in the Olympics, weightlifting in 2000, you better be starting lifting now. Do you understand? Strength takes time, usually. Now, I know God can change that, but for the most part, God works this way. And so for you to be strong, come on. Come on. Start lifting now. What do you mean? Lift up Jesus. He says, if I be lifted up, I'll draw people to myself. If he be lifted up, we'll have faith in him and we'll accept the gift of eternal life. Come on, let's be strong. Let's get strong. Let's strengthen our faith by prayer in the Spirit according to Jude verse 20. Come on, let's get strong. Let's take on some heavy weights. Let's take on some sacrifice. Let's do whatever God tells us to do. Get strong. How you do it? Obey God. Simple as that. He'll tell you how to get strong. He'll put you through whatever you need. We ask you to pray about the program.
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2: 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May Almighty God bless you, the Father, Son, and Holy Spirit. Amen.

0: Marriage is not a couple, it's a trinity, and the third person is God. We need to allow God to be an integral part of our marriage for it to be healthy. You see, God is infinitely concerned about your marriage. It's intriguing that the first public miracle our Lord Jesus performed was at a wedding in Cana. See John chapter 2. Mary points out they have no wine, signifying, Jesus, this couple does not yet have you in their marriage. They don't yet have life. So Jesus gets intimately involved in this couple's marriage. He changes water into wine. A sign of what? Listen, a sign of the Eucharist to come. You see, marriage without Jesus is like bland water. So Jesus gives this couple himself. He gives life to them and to their marriage. Their marriage now takes on a transcendent value. What is the source of your marriage? St. Pope John Paul II tells us in Familiaris Consortio, Article 57, quote, "The Eucharist is the very source of Christian marriage. The Eucharistic sacrifice, in fact, represents Christ's covenant of love with the church, sealed with his blood on the cross," end quote. Yes, Jesus is so madly in love with you and your marriage that he poured out his blood on the cross over your precious marriage and sealed it as his own. He feeds and strengthens you and your marriage with his true body, blood, soul, and divinity every time you receive Holy Communion. Oh, how deeply Jesus is in love with your marriage. I'm Jim Littleton, formingfaithfulfamilies.com.
1: A Eucharistic miracle moment from the archives of Blessed Carlo Acutis. In 1369, a rich merchant from Enging, Brussels, who hated the Catholic religion, had some consecrated hosts stolen. He worked with a young man from Louvain. The merchant was assassinated mysteriously a few days later. His widow, surmising it was a punishment from heaven, got rid of the hosts by giving them to friends of her husband. These friends were filled with hatred of things Catholic. On Good Friday, 1370, the friends met and began to slash the hosts with knives, and the hosts began to bleed. The desecrators were badly frightened and entrusted the hosts to an important Catholic merchant. This merchant revealed the whole story to the curate of the Church of Notre Dame. The curate took possession of the hosts, and the desecrators were condemned to death by the Duke of Brabant. The hosts were taken in procession to the Cathedral of Saint Gudula. The Eucharistic miracle remains an important part of the traditions of Brussels and is something of a national symbol. Jesus is truly present in the Eucharist. 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For more information on Eucharistic miracles, please visit www.therealpresence.org. God bless and Ave Maria.

0: This is Divine Office Morning Prayer for Friday in the 25th week of Ordinary Time. Lord, open my lips and my mouth to proclaim your praise. Come, let us give thanks to the Lord, for his great love is without end. The Invitatory Psalm 95.
1: Come, let us sing to the Lord and shout for joy to the rock who saves us. Let us approach him with praise and thanksgiving and sing joyful songs to the Lord. The Lord is God, the mighty God, the great King over all the gods. He holds in his hands the depth of the earth, the highest mountains as well. He made the sea, it belongs to him. The dry land too was formed by his hands. Come then, let us bow down and worship, bending the knee before the Lord our Maker, for he is our God, and we are his people, the flock he shepherds. Today, listen to the voice of the Lord. Do not grow stubborn as your fathers did in the wilderness, when at Meribah and Massah they challenged me and provoked me, although they had seen all my works. 40 years they endured that generation. I said, they are a people whose hearts go astray, and they do not know my ways. So I swore in my anger, they shall not enter into my rest. Glory to the Father, and to the Son, and to the Holy Spirit, as it was in the beginning, is now, and will be forever. Amen.

0: Lord, you will accept the true sacrifice offered on your altar. A reading from Psalm 51. Have mercy on me, God, in your kindness. In your compassion, blot out my offense. Oh, wash me more and more from my guilt, and cleanse me from my sin. My offenses, truly I know them, my sin is always before me. Against you, you alone, have I sinned. What is evil in your sight, I have done, that you may be justified when you give sentence, and be without reproach when you judge. O see, in guilt I was born, a sinner was I conceived. Indeed, you love truth in the heart. Then, in the secret of my heart, teach me wisdom. O purify me, then I shall be clean. O wash me, I shall be whiter than snow. Make me hear rejoicing and gladness, that my bones you have crushed may revive. From my sins, turn away your face, and blot out all my guilt. A pure heart create for me, O God. Put a steadfast spirit within me. Do not cast me away from your presence, nor deprive me of your Holy Spirit. Give me again the joy of your help, where the spirit of fervor sustain me, that I may teach transgressors your ways, and sinners may return to you. O rescue me, God, my helper, and my tongue shall ring out your goodness. O Lord, open my lips, and my mouth shall declare your praise. For in sacrifice you take no delight. Burnt offerings from me you would refuse. My sacrifice, a contrite spirit, a humbled, contrite heart, you will not spurn. In your goodness, show favor to Zion. Rebuild the walls of Jerusalem. Then you will be pleased with lawful sacrifice, holocausts offered on your altar. Glory to the Father, and to the Son, and to the Holy Spirit, as it was in the beginning, is now, and will be forever. Amen. Father, he who knew no sin was made sin for us, to save us and restore us to your friendship. Look upon our contrite heart and afflicted spirit and heal our troubled conscience, so that in the joy and strength of the Holy Spirit we may proclaim your praise and glory before all the nations. All the descendants of Israel will glory in the Lord's gift of victory. A canticle from Isaiah chapter 45, verses 15 through 25. Truly with you God is hidden, the God of Israel, the Savior. Those are put to shame and disgrace who vent their anger against him. Those go in disgrace who carve images. Israel, you are saved by the Lord, saved forever. You shall never be put to shame or disgrace in future ages. For thus says the Lord, the creator of the heavens who is God, the designer and maker of the earth who established it, not creating it to be a waste, but designing it to be lived in. I am the Lord, and there is no other. I have not spoken from hiding, nor from some dark place on the earth. And I have not said to the descendant of Jacob, look for me in an empty waste. I, the Lord, promise justice. I foretell what is right. Come and assemble, gather together, you fugitives from among the Gentiles. They are without knowledge, who bear wooden idols and pray to gods that cannot save. Come here and declare in counsel together. Who announced this from the beginning and foretold it from of old? Was it not I, the Lord, beside whom there is no other God? There is no just and saving God but me. Turn to me and be safe, all you ends of the earth, for I am God, there is no other. By myself I swear, uttering my just decree and my unalterable word, to me every knee shall bend, by me every tongue shall swear, saying only in the Lord are just deeds and power. Before him in shame shall come all who vent their anger against him. In the Lord shall be the vindication and the glory of all the descendants of Israel. Glory to the Father, and to the Son, and to the Holy Spirit, as it was in the beginning, is now, and will be forever. Amen. Let us go into the Lord's presence singing for joy. A reading from Psalm 100. Cry out with joy to the Lord all the earth. Serve the Lord with gladness. Come before him singing for joy. Know that he, the Lord, is God. He made us. We belong to him. We are his people, the sheep of his flock. Go within his gates, giving thanks. Enter his courts with songs of praise. Give thanks to him and bless his name. Indeed, how good is the Lord! Eternal is his merciful love. He is faithful from age to age. Glory to the Father, and to the Son, and to the Holy Spirit, as it was in the beginning, is now, and will be forever. Amen. With joy and gladness we cry out to you, Lord, and ask you, open our hearts to sing your praise and announce your goodness and truth. A reading from Ephesians chapter 4, verses 29 through 32. Never let evil talk pass your lips. Say only the good things men need to hear, things that will really help them. Do nothing that will sadden the Holy Spirit with whom you were sealed against the day of redemption. Get rid of all bitterness, all passion and anger, harsh words, slander and malice of every kind. In place of these, be kind to one another, compassionate, and mutually forgiving, just as God has forgiven you in Christ. At daybreak, be merciful to me.
1: At daybreak, be merciful to me.
0: Make known to me the path that I must walk.
1: Be merciful to me.
0: Glory to the Father, and to the Son, and to the Holy Spirit.
1: At daybreak, be merciful to me.
0: The Lord has come to his people and set them free. The Canticle of Zechariah. Blessed be the Lord, the God of Israel. He has come to his people to set them free. He has raised up for us a mighty Savior, born of the house of his servant David. Through his holy prophets, he promised of old that he would save us from our enemies, from the hands of all who hate us. He promised to show mercy to our fathers and to remember his holy covenant. This was the oath he swore to our father Abraham, to set us free from the hands of our enemies, free to worship him without fear, holy and righteous in his sight, all the days of our life. You, my child, shall be called the prophet of the Most High, for you will go before the Lord to prepare his way, to give his people knowledge of salvation by the forgiveness of their sins. In the tender compassion of our God, the dawn from on high shall break upon us to shine on those who dwell in darkness and the shadow of death, and to guide our feet into the way of peace. Glory to the Father, and to the Son, and to the Holy Spirit, as it was in the beginning, is now, and will be forever. Amen. The Lord has come to his people and set them free. Through his cross, the Lord Jesus brought salvation to the human race. We adore him, and in faith we call out to him. Lord, pour out your mercy upon us.
1: Lord, pour out your mercy upon us.
0: Christ, rising sun, warm us with your rays and restrain us from every evil impulse. Keep guard over our thoughts, words, and actions and make us pleasing in your sight this day.
1: Lord, pour out your mercy upon us.
0: Turn your gaze from our sinfulness and cleanse us from our iniquities. Through your cross and resurrection, fill us with the consolation of the Spirit.
1: Lord, pour out your mercy upon us.
0: Now we close our prayer with the Lord's Prayer in song.

God our Father, you conquer the darkness of ignorance by the light of your word. 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Let not temptation ever quench the fire that your love has kindled within us. May the Lord bless us, protect us from all evil, and bring us to everlasting life. Amen.

0: that's going to do it for morning prayer and praise for this week. This weekend, it is a harvest moon. Shine on, harvest moon. Yeah. It's going to be at its peak at 11:49 a.m. tomorrow. But that doesn't help us too much in North America because it's below the horizon then. But look for a great big beautiful ball in the sky for the harvest moon tonight, tomorrow night, and Sunday night. Just another bright idea for your weekend. Deacon Darrell, how about a final blessing?
1: Christ, you are this rising sun. Warm us with your rays and restrain us from every evil impulse. Guard our thoughts, words, and actions, and make us pleasing in your sight today. Turn your gaze from our sinfulness and cleanse us from our iniquities. Through your cross and resurrection, fill us with the consolation of the Spirit. For Lord, you pour out your mercy upon us daily. Through Christ our Lord. Amen.
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3: Here's your Friday morning Sword Point weather forecast. For today, showers and thunderstorms are going to be likely throughout the morning and into early afternoon. Otherwise, mostly cloudy skies, highs in the mid-70s, and southeast winds at 5 to 10 miles per hour. Chance of showers, maybe a thunderstorm by late tonight with lows in the mid-60s, southeast winds at 5 to 10. Then showers and maybe a thunderstorm on your Saturday with mostly cloudy skies, highs topping out in the upper 70s, south winds 5 to 10 miles per hour. Chance of showers and thunderstorms Saturday night, lows in the middle 60s. That's your Sword Point weather forecast from the Sword, KSWZLP and KSWZLP.com. I'm NOWCAST meteorologist Corey Hulreth.
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1: It's Vanessa Denha-Garmo filling in for my dear sister in Christ this morning. 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Kind of tying into Blessed Fulton Sheen's commentary on identity and how we show up to work every single day and create culture, you know, knowing ourselves and who God created us to be. A porter who led others to Christ, Archbishop Fulton Sheen declared blessed. Pope Leo XIV announced Blessed Sheen's feast day will be on December 9th, the anniversary of his death. I was glued to EWTN yesterday, watching the coverage, listening to it. I actually followed, I recorded some stuff because I couldn't watch World Over yesterday with Raymond Arroyo, so I watched it early this morning. Well, I went back and rewatched EWTN News Nightly because I missed some stuff, so it's great when you can record things and go back. And they have always EWTN On Demand, too, those wonderful programs you can go back and watch. I was glued all day long, and throughout periods of working, I was, you know, muting it and recording and going back and watching it. Amazing coverage. As always, EWTN did a fabulous job covering the beatification of Fulton Sheen. I wish I had been there in person. So many of my friends were. So many members of the Chaldean community here in Michigan were there, our priests and other laity who are in ministry and evangelization were there. It was so wonderful to see. I caught a couple on camera. That was very cool. Jam-packed crowds of Catholics all over, of all ages, EWTN reports, from the elderly who were around when Sheen's shows were first aired, to numerous families with small children, had descended on the stadium for the Mass, which began with lengthy procession of some 1,000 priests, 89 bishops, and hundreds of seminarians and deacons. And I remember growing up and listening to my mom, watching her listen to the audio cassettes of Archbishop Fulton Sheen, not really knowing who he was. I was a little girl at the time, and then as I got older, I started to understand and listen to him more and have more of a devotion to him, especially since I've been in broadcasting and ministry and the work that I do as a communications person. He was a master communicator, obviously Emmy Award-winning personality, beating out major celebrities, believe it or not, Emmys on two other networks, comedians Milton Berle and amazing millions of viewers. And so I've asked him for intercessory prayer for years, actually. And he is now Blessed Archbishop Fulton Sheen. The actual moment when Sheen became blessed happened early in the proceedings following the proclamation of a decree signed by Pope Leo XIV. As it's customary to be beatification's decree was read first in Latin by Cardinal Luis Tagle, the Pope's representative and the pro-prefect of the Dicastery for Evangelization, and afterward in English by Pope Louis Tilka of Peoria, Illinois, whose diocese Sheen was born. And immediately following the reading, a portrait of Blessed Sheen was revealed, showing him with a halo to a thunderous applause. The same portrait was simultaneously unveiled at his tomb at the Cathedral of St. Mary of the Immaculate Conception in Peoria. So what a beautiful day. What an amazing celebration. Thank God for EWTN, which allowed us to watch it in real time. It was really exciting. When you can't be there, they bring you there. So that was wonderful. We have a packed show today. Three guests this first hour. Christopher Peria will be with us. Hour of the Lady Conference. We'll be talking with him. Michael New, regular guest of EWTN, legal limits on telehealth abortions. And Chris McCarthy will be talking about the St. Francis celebration at the Shrine of the Most Blessed Sacrament. And then heading into EWTN Radio Extra, I'll be talking with you about how we show up every single day. Tying into my book, On the Job with Jesus, coming out this fall by Marian Press. And tying into a class I'm teaching with the Guadalupe Radio Network Academy on being on the job with Jesus, seven Christian habits for professional success, and how we show up with knowing who we are, made in the likeness and image of God with our own unique talents and charisms, and really tying into what Blessed Fulton Sheen talked about, identity and understanding who we are. And then Father Josh Johnson will be with us, Ascension Bible in the Air for Families. So it is 5 minutes past the hour here on Catholic Connection, and now it's time for the news. And we're going to kick off the newscast with a weather update from Tammy Trio.
2: A powerful coastal storm along the east coast from the mid-Atlantic into New England is bringing heavy rain, strong winds, rough surf, and coastal flooding. The northeast could see several inches of rain, creating flooding concerns, especially around eastern Massachusetts and other urban areas. Across the plains and the Midwest, showers and thunderstorms continue with locally heavy rain possible from the central plains into Iowa and Missouri. The south and Gulf Coast stay warm and humid with scattered thunderstorms and temperatures mainly in the 80s and 90s. The southwest, including Arizona and New Mexico, remains unsettled with more monsoonal thunderstorms and localized flash flooding possible. The northwest is also seeing showers with cooler temperatures in the 60s and 70s. Sunny and warm throughout California as highs range from the 70s near the coast to the 90s inland with hotter temperatures in the deserts. And in Hawaii, Hurricane Nolo is bringing heavy rain, strong winds, and a threat of flash flooding, especially across Maui County. That's your national forecast. I'm Tammy Trujillo.
1: A porter who led others to Christ, Archbishop Fulton Sheen, declared blessed yesterday. Pope Leo XIV announced Blessed Sheen's feast day will be on December 9th, the anniversary of his death. This from EWTN News. Archbishop Fulton Sheen, despite humble origins in small-town Illinois, aspired great things as an academic and a communicator of the Catholic faith. On September 24th, before a crowd of tens of thousands at the Dome of America's Center, the farm boy turned mass media star was declared blessed after the reading of a decree signed by Pope Leo XIV, a fellow Midwesterner. Via his decree, Pope Leo announced Blessed Sheen's feast day will be on December 9th, the anniversary of his death. His feast day is expected to be on the calendar of the Catholic Church in the United States. Cardinal Louis Tagle, the Pope's representative and the principal celebrant of the Beatification Mass, reflected on the meaning of blessed during his homily, noting that throughout his history, many who shared the Christian faith suffered persecution, yet their lives were still marked by joy. It is Sheen's deep, humble relationship with Jesus Christ and his radical solidarity with the poor and vulnerable that characterized his life as a missionary, one that all Catholics should emulate. The Cardinal commented, despite his massive worldly popularity and the fact that he personally accompanied countless converts in their journey to become Catholic, the Cardinal noted that Sheen did not claim the converts as his own, but rather described himself as a mere porter who led people to the open door of the house of God. It is for being a zealous and creative evangelizer and advocate for mission that Fulton Sheen is called blessed or fortunate or happy. Blessed is the evangelizer, converted by beholding and touching the wounds of the risen Christ and wounded brothers and sisters. Blessed is the missionary who digs deep into the heart of the poor to meet Jesus there. Blessed Fulton J. Sheen, proclaimed the Cardinal. Giants of the tech industry were well represented at Thursday night's White House state dinner for Chinese President Xi Jinping. Mark Mayfield fills us in.
3: Guests included Tesla and SpaceX CEO Elon Musk at the head table with

0: Senators Lisa Murkowski of Alaska, Rand Paul of Kentucky, Susan Collins of Maine, and Tom Tillis of North Carolina. The only Democrat to oppose the measure was Senator John Fetterman of Pennsylvania. Nearly half of young voters have negative views of capitalism. Nearly half young voters have a negative view of capitalism. Mark Mayfield has that story.
1: That's according to a new poll from NBC News, which shows that 47% of respondents between the ages of 18 and 29 viewed capitalism negatively. 42% said they view socialism positively. This comes amid a primary election season that saw the rise of some Democratic socialist and progressive candidates. I'm Mark Mayfield.
0: Mortgage rates are over 7% for the first time in nearly 2 years. Mark Mayfield also has that story.
1: According to data released by Freddie Mac, the average 30-year fixed mortgage rate went up to 7.03 this week. It's the fifth straight week of rising mortgage rates, putting more stress on housing affordability. I'm Mark Mayfield.
0: A new study shows that expansion of Medicaid is being linked to better outcomes for older adult cancer patients living in low-income areas. Tammy Trujillo has that story.
2: The expansion started under the Affordable Care Act more than a decade ago. Researchers at the American Cancer Society are finding the expansion has resulted in earlier cancer diagnoses. They analyzed national cancer database information for nearly 1.5 million people age 65 and older in low-income communities who were diagnosed with cancer between 2010 and 2021. I'm Tammy Trujillo.
0: There's an update to reports that a tropical sea turtle's nesting on the West Coast, specifically in California, for the first time in recorded history. It turns out the recent discovery of the sea turtle eggs in Huntington Beach and Seal Beach was not a first. Tammy Trujillo explains that story.
2: It's been revealed that sea turtle eggs were discovered near the Huntington Beach Pier over 6 years ago. That's when two boys found some eggs and took them to a wildlife expert whose office is near the beach. At the time, Debbie McGuire was the executive director of the Wetlands and Wildlife Care Center. She says the eggs were later confirmed to be sea turtle eggs, but it was kept a secret because biologists were worried that the news might bring in lots of foot traffic that would disturb other eggs. This week, McGuire confirmed the story after more sea turtle eggs were discovered. She believes climate change is bringing the turtles further north. I'm Tammy Trujillo.
0: Fat Bear Week rolls on with fans voting on the chunkiest brown bear of them all. Mark Mayfield fills us in.
1: Officials at Alaska's Katmai National Park and Preserve say voter participation has been extremely high this year. The park's social media team put it this way: the bears have broken the internet. All the fun has a purpose. Bears need to fatten up on sockeye salmon now because they lose so much fat during hibernation. This year's champ will be crowned on September the 29th. I'm Mark Mayfield.
0: A fitting tribute to the woman who made 925 an anthem. September 25th is becoming Dolly's Day. Multiple states and communities are recognizing 925 as Dolly Parton Day or 925 Day, celebrating the late superstar's extraordinary career, generosity, and impact that stretched far beyond the stage. From her unforgettable music to her decades of philanthropy and commitment to childhood literacy, Dolly's legacy is getting a nationwide tribute inspired by one of her most famous songs, 9 to 5. A study, more REM sleep lowers risk of other diseases. More REM sleep a person gets, the lower chances of getting 83 other diseases. They include heart failure, dementia, Parkinson's disease. That's the conclusion from a new study published in the open access journal, PLOS Medicine. The National Sleep Foundation says REM sleep plays a big role in helping the brain consolidate and process new information and helps with better concentration and mood regulation. It's 14 minutes past the hour here on Catholic Connection. Vanessa Denhagarmo filling in for Teresa Tomeo.

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0: So exactly what is the Hour of the Lady Conference? That's exactly what we're going to be talking about here today with our next guest joining us. Krista Perea is with us, and he's an amazing coach, and I'm very intrigued by the work he's done, and hopefully we can get into that and his leadership initiative. Christopher, thank you so much for joining us here today.
1: Thank you, Vanessa. It's an honor.
0: So give us a little bit, Christopher, about your background and the work you do, and then we'll get into the Hour of the Lady Conference real quick, but give us a little bit of our listeners, your background, the work that you do.
1: Absolutely. For the past almost a decade now, from Phoenix, Arizona, the little apostle that could has spread its wings, and now we are all over the world advancing our mission of forming lay Catholic leaders for civil society. So that is it. Our intention is to have more faithful and committed, well-formed, courageous Catholics sitting at every table where decisions are made. Vanessa, to paint the picture clear, behind every human institution, think of a hospital, university, or small business, or local school, or even a government office, there's a group of people that come together on a regular basis to enact policies, to chart the direction of the organization. It takes on different names. Often it's called a board. And that's what we're talking about when we say sitting at the tables where decisions are made, because these are the tables where the decisions that influence the culture. Yeah. That's what our TPEX leaders, our graduates, are doing.
0: I love what you're doing, and it really ties into the work I've been doing in a book I have coming out, Seven Christian Habits for Professional Success on the Job with Jesus, and how we take our faith to work with us every day. So we definitely have to connect, Christopher, but let's talk about the Hour of the Lady Conference. Exactly what is this?
1: Sure. So for the longest time, we were forming leaders through our TLI program, which is a one-time experience, and all the graduates described it as a catalyst in their career, in their spiritual life, but they were always asking for a follow-up. What can we do ongoing after this? Mm-hmm. And we always had an answer, but never one that we were really happy with. Until 3 years ago, we launched our first annual conference. We call it a conference, but it's more intimate. It's more of a pilgrimage. We do it now at the Basilica of Our Lady of Guadalupe in Mexico City.
0: Oh, I love that.
1: A pilgrimage to the Basilica of Guadalupe, which this year is actually going to coincide with a jubilee year for the Basilica of Guadalupe that Pope Leo has called on. And so we are thrilled because it's a pilgrimage, but it still is a conference in the sense that we still have keynote speakers, panel discussions. It's a formation, fellowship experience, and at the same time, an incredibly beautiful and colorful experience because we're going to be right there with Our Lady.
0: Wow, that's amazing. So who attends this? Tell us about, who typically attend. Now this is your second year. Who attended last year? What was that like? And who do you expect to attend this year?
1: Yeah, so the conference is open to all. Unlike our leadership program where you have to apply for admission and go through an admission process.
0: Yeah.
1: For the conference, you can just sign up. You can go on our website. It's actually very accessible, Vanessa. Let me tell you, because we know the pilgrimages are organized to go to the Basilica of Guadalupe all the time here in the United States. And the cost to attend those is in the thousands, where our conference is around $600 to be there that weekend. You just add the flight and lodging, and you're there. So who attends? The graduates of our program, we call them TPEX leaders, but not just them. I would say that they probably compose 30% of the attendees. And then the rest is just people who are within our larger network, which we call the TLI family. And these are just Catholic professionals from different walks of life. People, right? We have lawyers, accountants, nurses, teachers, a little bit of everything. Mm-hmm. And we have one thing in common. We're all trying to seek creative ways, Holy Spirit-inspired ways, to build up God's kingdom within our professional world, in our own careers. We want to make our desk, our operating tables, our workshops, we want to turn them into our altar.
0: Yeah, I love the work that you're doing. And it's not easy. I've interviewed quite a bit of people over the years on how they take their faith to work. I have a segment on my own show called Faith at Work Friday. I have to bring you on there. But it's not easy, but sometimes it seems more difficult than it is, right? So what are some ways that people are doing that? What are some ways that people are, you know, leading with their Catholic faith in the work that they're doing?
1: Sure, I could keep you on for hours with this question, because this is exactly what we tackle through our, right? It's at the center of everything we do. So I'll throw some thoughts in. The first one is, there is no one magic pill that will address every potential situation.
0: Yeah.
1: Right? And when we think about witnessing for our faith at work, we identify two levels. The first level is the one that everybody sees. Everybody sees this clearly. Not necessarily listed out, but we see it. Catholics, we see it, which is that we should witness by our words, but primarily by action, by the way we carry ourselves at work. And people should know we are believers simply because of the way we conduct ourselves, treat others, and do our work, right? That's just basic. That's witnessing 101. But there's a deeper level that not everybody has identified and explores, which is that, unlike the mistaken conception of humility that says to ourselves, oh, we shouldn't be aspiring or wanting to have more than we've been given, we believe that if our hearts are in the right place and we're doing everything only to give God the glory, we should absolutely 100% be always striving to move upwardly in our profession. Mm. Right up, so that we can seed in positions of authority, and so that we can do it, not so that we can impose ourselves, but so that we can gently influence the world, and gently and strategically influence the world with the values of the gospel. What does that mean? When sitting on a board, or maybe I am in a committee of a major corporation, an oil company that wants to start some dubious ideology guided celebration, and maybe the best way to prevent this from happening, sitting on that committee, is not to just thump on the desk and say, no, I oppose this because I'm a Catholic. That's not going to go very far. Mm-hmm. But we can say, hey, look at what just happened to this oil company that received some backlash for getting involved with this. Maybe we don't want to have anything to do with this. Why risk it, right? And we can address these in a smart manner, with arguments that will win. So that sometimes doing a good is not just starting something that is good. Sometimes doing a good is stopping a bad from happening.
0: Yeah. We have a couple minutes left with you, Christopher. What else do you want to share with our listeners about the conference and attending it? What else do you want them to know?
1: This is what I wanted to know. I know, because we've been in this space for a while, that every American Catholic wants to visit the Basilica of Guadalupe. And I know why they don't go. There's two reasons. There's hesitance because of the language and what we know about violence in Mexico. Mm-hmm. But I want to tell the audience that we are the group to go with. Everything we do, we'll be in English, and we take everybody by the hand. And this is a very safe experience. We have planned it. It's not the first time we do it. We have people on the ground. We have staff who lives in Mexico City. Mexico City is not any more dangerous than Los Angeles or New York. Actually, I would say that maybe Chicago is more dangerous than Mexico City. And it can be a very, very enjoyable, rewarding, uplifting experience. We invite people to consider doing this, which I know they've been wanting to do, with Tepeyac leadership at the Hour of the Lady.
0: Christopher, I love the work that you're doing. I love this conference, and I can't agree with you more. I mean, we need to learn to bring our faith to work with us. God bless you and all that you do, and I'd love to catch up with you at another time. Thank you for being with us. We got to take a break here on Catholic Connection. Vanessa Denha-Garmo filling in for Teresa Chamio this morning. Don't go away. We'll be right back after this.
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4: Here's your Friday morning Sword Point weather forecast. For today, showers and thunderstorms are going to be likely throughout the morning and into early afternoon. Otherwise, mostly cloudy skies, highs in the mid-70s, and southeast winds at 5 to 10 miles per hour. Chance of showers, maybe a thunderstorm by late tonight with lows in the mid-60s, southeast winds at 5 to 10. Then showers and maybe a thunderstorm on your Saturday with mostly cloudy skies, highs topping out in the upper 70s, south winds 5 to 10 miles per hour. Chance of showers and thunderstorms Saturday night, lows in the middle 60s. That's your Sword Point weather forecast from the Sword, KSWZLP and KSWZLP.com. I'm NOWCAST meteorologist Corey Hulreth.
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0: And we're back here on Catholic Connection. Joining us now is a regular guest of Catholic Connection and EW10. And Michael New, Senior Associate Scholar, Charlotte Loser Institute, and Assistant Professor of Practice at the Catholic University of America, talking with us about legal limits on telehealth abortion. Michael, thanks for being with us here today.
6: Well, thanks for having me. Much appreciated.
0: So tell us about what's going on with this telehealth abortions and kind of give us an overview for people who may not be familiar with this issue.
6: Oh, sure. That when the FDA approved chemical abortion pills in the year 2000, they had some safeguards in place. And the original safeguards required that women seeking chemical abortions had to make three in-person visits to a health professional. One point to get the pill and another time do follow-up. The rules have been weakened through over the years. As of 2017, women only had to make one visit to a healthcare provider, or at least one in-person visit. And during the pandemic, a lot of these requirements were waived. During the pandemic, the FDA said that women could obtain these chemical abortions without any in-person visits to a healthcare professional. Now, this is meant to be temporary during the pandemic, but unfortunately, the Biden administration FDA and, sadly, the Trump administration FDA have confused this unwise policy. So right now, women can go online, order these chemical abortion pills, and obtain them with really no medical supervision.
0: Mm. So what can we do about it now? Like what's the latest in what you're working on?
6: Well, the Trump administration, FDA, could change this policy. They could change it today, but I think that's unlikely. I think they decided that putting limits on chemical abortion is a political loser. And I think that's why they're not taking action. But pro-lifers are very resourceful, and we're pursuing a legal strategy. And earlier this month, there was a case heard by the U.S. Fifth District Circuit Court of Appeals that involved the state of Louisiana, and they're suing the FDA. And they have an interesting case. They're arguing that the availability of telehealth abortion undermines their state sovereignty, that they can't effectively enforce pro-life laws because of telehealth abortion. And they're arguing it hurts the state financially because women on Medicaid are obtaining telehealth abortions, are suffering injuries, and the state Medicaid program has to pay for that. So this case was heard earlier this month, and I think it represents a good chance for the pro-life movement to actually see some limits placed on these telehealth abortions.
0: You know, what's surprising to me, Michael, too, is that people are just disregarding the health risks related to this. I mean, and there's been so many documented with the abortion pill and these types of visits without them being monitored. We know there were risks in abortions that people were not publicly sharing. You know, the mainstream media was not sharing. And now this is not really getting the coverage, I think, as we could see, that it deserves to educate women what's really going on here.
6: Yeah, absolutely. I mean, we don't even, you know, when there is, you know, proper supervision, you know, chemical abortions have a complication rate that's four times higher than surgical abortions. And again, that's with, you know, proper medical supervision. And we also know that, like, a woman is further along in gestation than she realizes and gets chemical abortion. That gives some very negative, serious health consequences. If she's in a ectopic pregnancy, that she's a chemical abortion, that can have some very negative, serious health consequences, including death of the woman. So there's a lot of serious health risks out there. And again, you know, this needs to be stopped.
0: So for people, like, you know, sometimes these legal issues are very confusing. I mean, does this go state by state, and or is it all done on the federal level? Just kind of explain that for listeners, because I know the Fifth Circuit Court of Appeals are hearing oral arguments, as you said, in the state of Louisiana versus the FDA. But what does that mean for us on a federal level, and what does it mean for every state in the country?
6: Well, basically, you're going to see different lawsuits filed by different states. That Louisiana case is one of many. Texas has filed a lawsuit. Florida has filed a lawsuit. There's a group of Midwestern states that include, I think, Kansas, Missouri, and Idaho that filed a lawsuit. So basically what's likely to happen is that different circuit courts, you know, which are federal courts, are going to probably arrive at different decisions. And when that happens, the Supreme Court almost always takes the case. They don't like it when there's lower courts that are disagreeing. They typically like a unified decision. So if the different circuit courts arrive at different decisions, very, very, very likely the Supreme Court will hear the case. I know that they're very eager to do so. You know, I know that the Supreme Court likes to hear a lot of abortion cases, but if there's a circuit court split, they won't hear the case.
0: Let me ask you this, Michael. How important is it, or does it really matter how much pressure people put on? I know we put on pressure on political leaders, but the court is the court. I mean, what, you know, the more we educate people, does it really help the pro-life movement when it comes to legal issues like this?
6: Well, courts are supposed to be independent.
0: Yeah.
6: But, you know, judges are human.
0: Uh-huh.
6: And, you know, public opinion does impact decisions. I mean, you know, Roe v. Wade would not have happened in 1953 or 1963, but it did happen in 1973. Why? Because public opinion on abortion had shifted. You know, the same thing with, you know, same-sex marriage decisions. They would not have arrived at that decision 30 or 40 years prior. So, you know, it's not quite as effective as trying to, you know, pressure a state legislature that, you know, obviously you can vote people out. But, you know, courts are, you know, aware of what's happening. They don't want to lose legitimacy. You know, they're not necessarily going to always rule, you know, in a way that's consistent with public opinion, but shifting opinions in a certain way, you know, can be helpful at the margins.
0: We're talking with Michael News, Senior Associate Scholar, Charlotte Loser Institute, Assistant Professor of Practice at the Catholic University of Michigan. And we're talking about legal limits on telehealth abortion here on Catholic Connection. You know, and what's frustrating, and Michael, and you and I have talked about this over and over again, is the lack of education in the country. You know, the mainstream media doesn't cover this like we talked about. You know, what can we do as the lay community, as a Catholic community here, and sharing this information with people in our social circles? You know, how important is that?
6: Well, everybody has a sphere of influence. I mean, we have ways to communicate with our friends and neighbors. I mean, mm-hmm. Social media can be, you know, a very good tool. You know, I would always encourage people to join a Parish Respect Life group that, you know, they can do some educational programs that can reach quite a lot of people. You know, sometimes, you know, the onus has to be on us, the laity, to get the word out about certain things. And, you know, I wish the mainstream media did a better job, but thankfully we have great shows like Catholic Connection and other Christian and Catholic outlets that do good reporting on this issue, and, you know, that needs to be shared and circulated.
0: We have about a minute left with you here, Michael. What else do you want our listeners to know?
6: Well, very exciting. This Wednesday, I guess 5 days from today, is the 50th anniversary of the Federal Hyde Amendment. So an important pro-life victory. We've largely stopped federal taxpayer dollars from funding elective abortions. We've saved over 2.6 million lives. You know, we've come a long way as a movement. You know, the current situation with health abortions is frustrating. We want some important victories. Hyde Amendment was one of them, and I'll have more to say about that next week.
0: Michael New, always a pleasure to have you on Catholic Connection and give us your website or ways that we can contact you and follow you, your writings, and anything else you're doing.
6: Best way to keep up with me is through Twitter or X, at Michael_J_New. That's at Michael_J_New. Anytime I'm on the radio or I write something, I always shoot it out to my Twitter or X followers.
0: Oh, yeah. I follow you and share it out. Thank you so much for that. And thanks for always tagging us. We really appreciate that, Michael.
6: Thank you for having me. God bless.
0: Follow Michael New with legal limits on telehealth abortion. What that means to us, we all have to stay educated in what's going on in the pro-life movement in order for us to share that information with our friends and family and educate people, because the mainstream media, it's why we cover it here on Catholic Connection and EWTN, because the mainstream media is not always bringing you this information. We got to take a break here on Catholic Connection. When we come back, Chris McCarthy will be joining us. We're talking about St. Francis' celebration at the Shrine of the Most Blessed Sacrament. We'll be right back after this.
7: The Bible clearly says that Jesus had brothers and sisters, but the Catholic Church teaches that Mary was a perpetual virgin. How can that be?
8: Mark 6, verse 3 says, "Is not this the carpenter, the son of Mary, and brother of James and Joses and Judas and Simon, and are not his sisters here with us?" Point number one to consider, there is no word for cousin or for nephew or for niece, aunt, uncle in ancient Hebrew or Aramaic. The words that the Jews used in all those instances were brother or sister. An example of this can be seen in Genesis 14:14. Where Lot, who was Abraham's nephew, is called his brother. Another point to consider, would the last thing that Jesus did on earth be to grievously offend his surviving brothers? Right before Jesus dies, John 19 tells us that Jesus entrusted the care of his mother to the apostle John. If Mary had any other sons, this would have been an incredible slap in the face to them that the apostle John was entrusted with the care of their mother. Also, we see from Matthew 27, 55, and 56 that the James and Joses mentioned in Mark 6 as the brothers of Jesus are actually the sons of another Mary. And one other passage to consider, Acts 1 verses 14 to 15 speaks of a company of about 120 persons that consist of the apostles, the women, Mary, the mother of Jesus, and his brothers. Now let's see. There were 11 apostles at the time. Jesus' mother makes 12. The women, probably the same three women mentioned at the crucifixion in Matthew 27, but let's say it was maybe a dozen or two, just for argument's sake. That puts us up to 30 or 40 or so. So that leaves the number of Jesus' brothers at about 80 or 90, according to this scripture passage. Do you think Mary had 80 or 90 children? She would have been in perpetual labor. No, scripture does not contradict the teaching of the Catholic Church about the brothers of Jesus when scripture is interpreted in proper context.
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0: Jubilee of St. Francis of Assisi, one of my favorites. He was my dad's favorite saint. Love him. We're talking about the Shrine of the Most Blessed Sacrament in Hansville, Alabama. Began as the Shrine in the late February of this year with our next guest, outreach manager at the Shrine of the Most Blessed Sacrament. Our Chris McCarthy is joining us talking about the Feast of St. Francis, 800th Jubilee. Amazing. Amazing saint, amazing celebration.
10: Oh, absolutely, yeah, and of course, you know, being the Proclus Perpetual Adoration of the Second Order Franciscan, that's right in our wheelhouse, so
0: yes.
10: That's why we put something together, yes.
0: So tell us what's going on about the celebration.
10: Yes, back in the late winter, early spring, we were thinking about doing, since it was the 8th, the Jubilee year for St. Francis, we talked about doing something in recognition. So, of course, you know, what we did was look at the Transitus, and it turned out that it was on a Saturday, which, weekend will make it a lot more easy for folks to come and join us or something. So we decided on that. And, basically we put together just about a half a day's worth of services and speakers and activities. So just to recognize how important St. Francis is not only to the shrine, but to the Catholic Church as well, and really put a well-deserved spotlight on his life and really his effect on the church and on his orders throughout down the ages.
0: So this is happening Saturday, October 3rd, and it starts with a mass in the lower church. Kind of give us the run of show. What else does it entail the whole day? Run us through the whole day.
10: Yeah. Let's jump on that. Right, like you said, we'll have the mass in the lower church. Following the mass, there'll be a documentary produced by EWTN called Franciscan Saints of the Eucharist, which kind of it's more of a docudrama on not only St. Francis, but on St. Clare of Assisi. Goes into St. Pascal Bailon and then a few about St. Padre Pio, basically the Franciscan saints on the Eucharist, and kind of highlights the Eucharist devotion and spirituality of the Franciscan order with St. Francis of Assisi in particular. And it's pretty recent. It was produced last year. So folks will really enjoy it. Of course, I've looked through it. It's not too long. It's about 55 minutes. And following that, we'll have a spiritual talk on St. Francis of Assisi by Father Joseph Mary, who's the EWTN chaplain. And we are very much looking forward to what he has to say about it. We're very blessed because he possesses such a wonderful gift of communicating the gospel of Jesus Christ and a very unique and a very deeply personal way, so we can't wait to see what he has to say on that. Following the talk, we'll have confessions, and this will bring us up to 3 o'clock, and then at 3:30 p.m. we'll have a recitation of the Franciscan Crown Rosary, which will be led by Father Leonard, also of the missionary, the Franciscan Missionaries of the Eternal Word, and then everything's leading up to the transitive service at 4:30, which is, folks haven't attended. It's a candlelight service. It consists of the solemn vespers and benediction, which commemorates the passing of St. Francis, of course, from this life to eternal life. So we didn't want to make it, a whole day, compress it into a half day and give folks just a wonderful chance to celebrate Jubilee and kind of reinforcing that this is the year of St. Francis. And along with that, we do invite folks. We can remind folks that they can obtain a plenary indulgence, fulfilling the requirements of the Holy See while they're here. So that's. Makes it even a better, even more motivation for folks to come on and spend the day with us. So
0: you're offering confession and mass. That's part of the plenary indulgence, which is good.
10: Exactly. Yes, and they can take care of the rest, right? And and all the obligations are listed on our website in case they want to check that out.
0: What's your website? Give that out to us.
10: Yeah, absolutely. It's olamshrine.com/calendar, CALENDAER. And that'll take you to what's coming up. And the first thing that pops up is the transitus, so they can see all the details and explore what's coming up after that and kind of gives explanation of what events we have and what time they are and what day they are and so forth.
0: So do people have to register? Do they show up? How does this work?
10: No. In this event, you don't have to register. You just show up. We've been talking about it, promoting it for the last couple of months, and we're actually going to have three orders of the Third Order of the Franciscans. We're excited about that. One out of Bessemer, one out of Irondale, and one out of Chattanooga. So it's kind of cool. We'll have at least for that day, we'll have all three orders of the Franciscans. So I think that's very appropriate for the Transit Day.
0: We're talking about the 800th anniversary of St. Francis, October 3rd. It's a Saturday, starting out with Mass at 12 noon and a 1 p.m. documentary, Franciscan Saints on the Eucharist, produced by EWTN, and Spiritual Talk on St. Francis by Father Joseph Mary with EWTN, and Franciscan Crown, and then the Holy Vespers and Candlelight. That's going to be just a beautiful day. What a great way to evangelize the faith, too, and making that invitation. Chris McCarthy's who we're talking to, outreach manager. And Chris, oftentimes people get so caught up in what evangelization is, and sometimes all it is an invitation and let the Holy Spirit do all the heavy lifting. So there might be somebody in your where the Lord's putting on your heart to invite them to this 800th Jubilee of St. Francis of Assisi.
10: Exactly. You know, we just scatter the seeds, and we look for the, if he so desires, the Holy Spirit to nurture it and grow. And you're absolutely right, Vanessa. And this is a wonderful opportunity for either folks who have not been to the shrine before, or folks who previous visitors who would you like to bring somebody to introduce them to just how special this place is.
0: Mm-hmm. Tell us a little bit more about the shrine itself.
10: Yeah, well, basically, it was dedicated in December of 1999 as the new monastery for the new place for the Our Lady of the Angels Monastery, you know, Mother Angelica, and since then it's kind of grown. Steadily grown from, you know, the plans of an old just a quiet little farm monastery up to this pretty significant campus that includes, of course, the shrine that holds the Most Blessed Sacrament and several outbuildings, again the lower church, the Nativity creche. In the castle, and it's on 400 acres, so it's pretty big. And we also have leading up to it, as you go down the drive, we have a working farm with domestic animals, which ties right in with St. Francis right there, especially. We also have, I want to point out, a couple of Jerusalem donkeys.
0: You know, oh, really?
10: Donkeys that kind of have that little cross on the back. So,
0: yeah.
10: You know, that I think that ties right in with St. Francis, with his love of animals. Mm. And it's just a wonderful place. And above and beyond that, number one, you can really, truly feel such an awesome presence of God here. And
0: wow.
10: That's not a one-time thing. You know, I've been working here for almost a year and a half, and I feel it every day.
0: Wow.
10: And it's wonderful for folks to experience that. It really is. And the second point is everything is centered and focused around and circles back to the Eucharist, the presence of Jesus Christ in the Eucharist, which of course is a Poor Clare Nuns' mission. Their mission is first and foremost to promote the Eucharist, and we're just trying to play a little small part in that in putting on an event such as this for the Transfiguration.
0: Chris McCarthy here with us, outreach manager at the Shrine of the Most Blessed Sacrament, celebrating 800th Jubilee of St. Francis of Assisi in Alabama. Tell us a little bit about your journey. You said you've been there a year and a half. What led you to this work?
10: Well, it kind of came up, so to speak, out of left field. I wasn't really looking for or expecting a career change at that point. I spent about 20 years in newspaper publishing and I just came across this. I saw that there was an open position at the shrine, which I was well aware of. I live about an hour away from it, so I went at least two or three times a year, so I was familiar with it. And I said, "Wow, is the Lord trying to tell me something?" I felt He was, and I applied for the position, and I went really well. And I think I went through four interviews, and the last one was with the nuns, which really cemented it. Because, you know, as I said, I'm a cradle Catholic. I went to Catholic school up through college, and I had a certain set vision of what a nun looked and acted like, and I was totally blown away when I met these four clarinetists, they were the most joyous, most spiritual, most wonderful people I've ever met. And they put me right at ease. And it was really that was a clincher right there. I said, I want to work for these, basically for these nuns, and I want to continue the mission for Mother Angelica that she had in her vision, not only for EWTN, but more specifically for the monastery and the Shrine of the Most Blessed Sacrament. And for that, I said a prayer to that effect, and it's been just a wonderful experience ever since, just meeting people and reaching out to people and just trying to let them know in some form or fashion just how wonderful a place this is, and it's been quite a ride. It is. It's very exciting,
11: mm-hmm.
10: It's kind of like just meeting visitors who come. You just want to say, welcome. This is what we have for you, and enjoy some quiet time in the presence of Jesus Christ, which is I can think of a lot of worse ways to spend a work day.
11: I say, what a blessing to go to work with when you have Jesus Christ there with you, the peace, the Holy Spirit, the whole environment, the whole culture that is at the shrine. What a beautiful place to go to work every single day. But less than a minute left with you. Any last words do you want to share with our listeners?
10: No, just really this again. The Trinitatis Day will be a week from tomorrow. On October 3rd, we invite everyone to come. If you need the directions, you can. It's on the physical address is on our website. You can GPS it. You don't have to bring anything. Just show up. We'll have refreshments for you. And it's just going to be a wonderful day. And I really very, very much encourage folks to do it because, I would take a wild guess that most of us are not going to be here for the next
11: Chris McCarthy, thank you so much. God bless you. We're wrapping up after the break.
12: 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Father Paul Newton shares his experience.
13: I never wanted to be a priest. It might seem very hard to understand that, but there was nothing in my life pointing in that direction. I never prayed. I didn't believe in hardly anything that was meant to be part of our faith. Yeah, I was brought up Catholic, went to Catholic schools, but in many ways it was dead in my heart. I remember a particular incident actually when I was 19. I had a girlfriend. Don't tell the Pope, it's true. She's no longer my girlfriend, it's true. We were going out for some time, and then I think after a few months, I remember I called off the relationship, and I really didn't know why, because she was very attractive, she was sporting, intelligent, popular, virtuous. She was a practicing Catholic even. I couldn't help that because I was allergic to Catholicism at that stage. It was really strange because I called the quits. I wasn't a winner, but I called the quits. And I remember I said to her, she was just crying and blubbering. And, guys aren't very good at those moments, the best of time. And remember, I wasn't spiritual. I didn't have this grand vision of vocation. I didn't know. I would have just thought it was vacation. I had no idea. And I remember I said to her, I've come to realize that my heart was made not just for one person. That if I gave my affection, my devotion, my life, my service to you, I thought, why just you? My heart's for everyone. I didn't really know what that meant. It was only later God revealed. And I saw that as a priest, I meant to be a man to help bring all people to God.
14: For information on the priesthood or religious life, log on to www.ewtn.com/religious-life.

0: wrapping up this hour here on a Friday. Vanessa Denha-Garmo with Epiphany Communications, filling in for my dear sister in Christ this morning, Teresa Tommy. Always a pleasure to be with you. And thank you to all of our guests for joining us here today. Definitely got to catch up with Christopher Perdea. We're in very similar fields as coaches in the work that we do. And the work I wish I knew about him. I was telling Richard before I finished my book, On the Job with Jesus, Seven Christian Habits for Professional Success. I don't know why I didn't. I would have loved to include him, but just book number two is going to come out, I guess, one day. Michael New, thank you so much for being with us, talking about the legal limits on telehealth abortion, and Chris McCarthy talking with us about St. Francis' celebration at the Shrine of the Most Blessed Sacrament in Alabama as we celebrate, recognize the 800th anniversary of the passing of St. Francis of Assisi, one of my favorites, my dad's favorite saint. Loved him. My dad had loved his prayer so much that we put in this prayer card when he passed away 25 years ago. Coming up in the next hour here on Catholic Connection on EWTN Radio Extra, I'll share my coach's commentary with some commentary on Blessed Fulton Sheen. So excited. I was glued to EWTN all day yesterday, and I have some of my favorite quotes as it ties into identity and the work that I do in coaching and how we show up every single day. And it's part of a class I'm teaching with Guadalupe Radio Academy on being on the job with Jesus. How do we take our faith to work with us, which is a lot of what Christopher talked about today when he talked about the Hour of the Lady conference. We're sitting at the table, right? We're making decisions, and how do we do that from a Catholic perspective, from a Catholic lens? And then Father Josh Johnson will be with us talking about Ascension Bible in a Year for Families. That's coming up in EWTN Radio Extra. Join us there.
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13: Here's your Friday morning Sword Point weather forecast. For today, showers and thunderstorms are going to be likely throughout the morning and into early afternoon. Otherwise, mostly cloudy skies, highs in the mid-70s, and southeast winds at 5 to 10 miles per hour. Chance of showers, maybe a thunderstorm by late tonight with lows in the mid-60s, southeast winds at 5 to 10. Then showers and maybe a thunderstorm on your Saturday with mostly cloudy skies, highs topping out in the upper 70s, south winds 5 to 10 miles per hour. Chance of showers and thunderstorms Saturday night, lows in the middle 60s. That's your Sword Point weather forecast from The Sword, KSWZLP and KSWZLP.com. I'm Nowcast meteorologist Corey Hallreth.
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17: This is an EWTN News Link. I'm Anna Mitchell from the Sunrise Morning Show. Pope Leo has begun his four-day visit to France, which began this morning in Paris. He will also visit Lourdes and Metz. Archbishop Fulton Sheen is now Blessed Fulton Sheen following his beatification in St. Louis yesterday. Around 50,000 pilgrims joined nearly 90 bishops and 1,000 priests for the Mass. His feast will be December 9th, and EWTN News reports at a press conference yesterday. Monsignor Jason Gray confirmed they're already investigating six potential miracles that could lead to his canonization. And President Trump hosted Chinese President Xi Jinping at the White House last night for a state dinner. The event was also attended by a long list of U.S. tech executives. For more news with a Catholic perspective, visit EWTNnews.com. 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
20: I'm Lisa Popchak.
19: 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That sounds like a great idea in theory, but maybe a little harder to pull off in real life. 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
20: You know, sometimes it feels like everything around us is trying to steal our joy. If you open your phone to any news source, oh my goodness. I mean, there's a reason they call it doom scrolling. Talk about trying to steal your joy in about a split second. The people around us who are difficult to deal with can steal our joy. The circumstances that come at us can steal our joy. And sometimes our own biochemistry is working against our joy. It's a lot. So how do we overcome all of those difficulties, all of those things that life is bombarding us with, to have the joy that God wants us to have?
19: Yeah, and I want to go back to why we picked this title of choosing joy. I want to say here that choosing joy doesn't mean saying, I'm going to be happy now, you know, and just making it happen, right? It also doesn't mean pretending things are better than they are. It means, you know, having a healthy relationship with our feelings means being able to say, all right, this is how I feel now, but this is what I'd like to feel, and what are some small steps I could take, you know, in this moment, today, to nudge myself toward that? So choosing joy means realizing that joy could be a possibility and that I want to be moving myself toward that. It doesn't mean waving a magic wand and saying, okay, I'm just going to be happy now, or, you know, pretending things are better than they are. It means being intentional about cultivating those healthy responses that we want to have, even when we're not doing great. So that's what we want to talk about on More to Life today. And give us a call at 877-573-7825. Tell us what challenges in your life or relationships are stealing your joy. Are there certain relationship problems that are making it hard to feel as good as you'd like about your spouse, your kids, your family life, or your friendships?
20: Or even your job situation.
19: Yeah. Maybe you're facing certain difficulties in your life that are making it hard for you to be joyful. Whatever the situation is, we want to help you discover grace-filled ways to cultivate a more joyful spirit, regardless of what's happening in your life. Let's talk it out together. 877-573-7825. Again, that's 877-573-7825. Every day on More to Life, we take a look at the topic of the day through the lens of St. John Paul's Theology of the Body. And in case you're wondering, well, what is that and how could it possibly help me be more joyful? Well, that's what we're here to talk about. So when St. John Paul was Pope, he gave a series of reflections that looked at how we could discover God's plan for living a more joyful and abundant life by prayerfully reflecting on God's design in creation, and specifically his design of our bodies.
20: The theology of the body reminds us that there is a big difference between joy and mere happiness. Now, happiness is the feeling that comes from finding little ways to step away from the stress or find ways to enjoy ourselves. Now, don't get me wrong. Happiness is good. But the problem is it's fleeting because it only lasts as long as the pleasure sticks around or that stress stays away. Now, joy, on the other hand, is the fruit that comes from intentionally trying to do whatever you can to live a more meaningful, intimate, and virtuous life every day. Joy is the quality that helps us have a deeper sense of rightness and contentment about our lives, even when things are stressful or not going exactly the way we'd like.
19: That's right. So even when things are stressful, joy enables us to look at the bigger picture. Right? It helps us feel good about where we've been and where we're going and see how what we're going through right now gets us there. Right? It comes from cultivating three qualities: meaningfulness, intimacy, and virtue, regardless of what I'm going through. So a joyful person is able to find meaning in whatever they're going through. They look for ways to use their experiences to apply their gifts and talents to make a positive difference, either in their own life or the lives of others. Secondly, they cultivate intimacy by drawing closer to the people that they love in good times and in bad, because relationship is a source of joy. And finally, joyful people build virtue by trying to see how everything they're going through is an opportunity to learn something that helps them be better, stronger, healthier versions of themselves. You know, other people, less joyful people, tend to endure life and sort of put up with the problems that they face. Joyful people live life and do their best to learn from their struggles. Unlike happiness, because joy is a fruit of the Holy Spirit, you can't pursue it directly by doing this thing or avoiding that thing. Cultivating joy means dedicating yourself to a life of meaningfulness, intimacy, and virtue, regardless of the circumstances you happen to be going through. Okay, and again, that all sounds awesome in theory, but how do we actually apply it, especially in the challenges you're facing? Well, let's talk it out. 877-573-7825. That's 877-573-7825. 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But if you're listening live, we love being able to ask those follow-up questions that help us tailor our response specifically to your situation. So give us a call, 877-573-7825. All right, let's take our concerns to the Lord, and then we'll start taking your calls. In the name of the Father,
20: the Son, and the Holy Spirit. Amen.
19: Lord Jesus Christ, we come into your presence, and we ask you to give us that sense of joy that comes from leading more meaningful, intimate, and virtuous lives in the good times and the bad times. Help us to know how to live that more meaningful life that allows us to use our gifts and talents to make a positive difference in our own life or the lives of those around us, regardless of our circumstances.

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1: Hi, Ashley. Welcome to More to Life. What's going on?
2: Yeah, I'm just calling because we recently just lost our family pet about 3 weeks ago.
0: She was our
2: pet for 16 and a half years. And I'm definitely a member of the family. It was all very unexpected, I think I said. And obviously we're going through the grieving process. But my main concern is I have a 6 and 9-year-old who this is their first time ever going through anything like this. And my 9-year-old seems to be handling okay. She kind of, I feel like, worked through her strong emotions right away off the start. But my son, who's 6, the last 2.5 weeks now, he's been, you know, he seems okay during the day, but definitely at nighttime, he's coming out of his room. He's crying, saying he misses Izzy. Obviously, I'm trying to comfort him the best I can with going through these emotions as well. But I just wanted best to know how to help them, help our family through this, you know, transition.
0: Well, you know, first of all, Ashley, it's beautiful that you're so in touch with your children's feelings, and it's a very good time to let them know that it's okay to feel sad about things like this, and that as you go through it, you know, the sadness and the pain of this will start to be something that's easier to cope with. But the most important thing here, and it's true of grieving anyone, or even a, you know, situation that you were in, a life stage or something, is to figure out how to connect with what you lost in a positive way. So it would be a great idea as a family for you to have some time to talk about what it was that you loved so much about this pet. You know, what kinds of joy did this pet bring into your life? What were the best memories? And think about what it was that pet really brought into your life. So if it was you got out every day and you took that walk together with the pet and you enjoyed that time with them, if the pet was really playful and you had that time to, like, have a break from all the work of the day and play with the dog and it gave you that excuse, if the dog was a great cuddler, then that's something that one or all of you miss. And then say, well, he's not here, but how can we do that together? Hey, let's still take that walk and not just remember the dog, but enjoy our time together. You know what? If it was so wonderful to cuddle with our wonderful pet, how can we do that more together? Can we get some reading time when we're cuddled up on the couch together? Or instead of all being in our separate rooms, we all cuddle up on the couch and watch a movie at least, you know, a couple times a week together. If it was that there was playfulness, well then, how can we bring that wonderful pet's playfulness into our family life? How can we be more playful together? Because that way you're honoring your pet, you're remembering those times.
1: And the gifts that pet brought to the family.
0: And you're living those gifts. You're saying we might not have our pet physically here, but we're going to honor all of these gifts by making sure that our family is still living out the gifts that this pet wanted to give us and gave us for all of those years in our family life.
1: Yeah, Lisa's right on target here because, you know, the process of grieving is not really the process of letting go. It's finding healthy ways to stay connected to the person or the thing that we lost. Through the kinds of examples that Lisa was just giving. You know, your pet brought certain gifts to the family. Again, the examples that Lisa was just spelling out. And you know, we can sometimes feel like, well, you know, I didn't just lose that person or that pet or that whatever. I lost all the things that come with it. And we can stay connected to, you can stay connected to your pet. I believe you said his name was Izzy. You know, you can still stay connected to Izzy by doing the things together as a family, perhaps in a different way, but still doing those things that your pet brought to the family.
0: And it's very important, though, to make sure that you're verbalizing this to each other. Don't just say, hey, we should play.

0: more. You know, really have those conversations over dinner or on a walk or whatever that is, where you're saying, we're really missing Izzy. We want to have all those things that were brought into our lives by this wonderful pet that we've had for so long. How can we do that? And discuss what everybody's perception was, because what that dog was to you may not be what that dog was to the 9-year-old, and on and on. And then talk about it and make a plan together.
1: When I say this, if you think too rigidly about it, it could be a little bit confusing, because it's like, well, you know, you're not gonna throw the chew toy in the living room without your pet there, right? And that's not the point. But the point is that was a playful time. How could you use a similar amount of time to play something and play some in some other way and join together around that? And you know, acknowledge that was the gift that Izzy brought to you. I'm going to also suggest, you know, if there was a favorite picture that you all have of your pet, to bring that out and put it in a prominent place. To look for positive ways to stay connected to this pet that meant so much to you. Because that's what grieving is really all about, finding healthy ways to stay connected to whatever was lost.
0: And not just to the pet, but to all the gifts that pet brought your family. That's
1: right.
0: What's important, because that's when it's going to live on and continue to bring that joy into your family life. Please don't just think, well, if we just get another pet, because that's like replacing a person with a person. It's not the same. If you choose to get another family pet at some time, you want to take time to have inculcated all of these gifts into your family. And then, after that time where you've really solidified that, get to know a different pet for the gifts that pet might bring into your life. Don't make the mistake of thinking one's replaceable with the other, because obviously that's not possible.
1: Ashley, I'm so sorry for what you guys are going through, but I hope these suggestions will help you identify some next steps toward working through the grief. And we've added your family to our More to Life prayer list. 877-573-7825. Today's show is titled Choosing Joy, as we talk about overcoming the struggles and challenges and difficulties that tend to steal our joy. What challenges in your life or relationships are making it hard to be joyful? Yeah. Maybe there are certain relationship problems that are making it difficult to feel as good as you'd like about your spouse or your kids or your family or your friendships. Maybe you're facing certain difficulties in your own life that are making it hard to be joyful. Whatever the situation is, we want to help you discover grace-filled ways to cultivate a more joyful spirit regardless of what you might be going through. Let's talk it out. 877-573-7825. More to Life will continue with your questions coming up right after the break.
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3: The Catholic Church teaches that Jesus Christ is literally and wholly present, body and blood, soul and divinity, under the appearances of bread and wine. St. John the Apostle records the John chapter 6 Bread of Life discourse, in which Jesus states that his flesh is true food and his blood true drink. Who better to understand John's writings and subsequent teachings than a disciple and student of John, St. Ignatius of Antioch? In his letter to the Smyrnians in 110 AD, Ignatius writes, "I have no taste for corruptible food, nor for the pleasures of this life. I desire the bread of God, which is the flesh of Jesus Christ. And for drink, I desire his blood, which is love incorruptible." The Catholic Church absolutely follows St. John and St. Ignatius in taking Jesus at his word. Examining the truths of the Catholic faith, this is faithforensics.org.
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1: Hi, Laura. 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What can we do for you?
5: Good morning. I just wanted to let you know that on Monday of this week, I was on my way to work. I was on the highway, and I was listening to your show, which I do whenever I can at this time. And right at the very end of the show, because it happened right around almost at 11 o'clock, but I was hit from behind on the highway.
0: Goodness.
5: So in a car accident. And it was terrifying. It just came out of nowhere. This car came, all of a sudden was in my rearview mirror, and I felt the car get hit, and my car spun around in oncoming traffic and ended up facing oncoming traffic in the lane. Nobody else hit me. I was able to drive. My tire blew out. I was able to steer off the road onto the shoulder. And I just had this amazing sense of calm and peace. And I mean terror, because I was shaking because I don't know how anybody didn't hit me. And it was just such a, an amazing, powerful experience. I mean, and terrifying. I just wanted you to know that you guys were on my radio at the time. So I just feel like you were with me, and I just feel like God and the angels obviously protected me. But we had also just come, my husband, a couple of weeks ago has had pneumonia. So he was in the hospital, and so he's recovering. But these two big, like, major events, among other things happening, just like everybody else has. This morning, I guess, you know, I'm sort of trying to make sense of it. And I wasn't hurt. I mean, not at all. And neither was the driver that hit me. So that, you know, the cars were damaged, but whatever, their cars. And I just wanted you to know that it happened during your show. And I just felt like, felt this peace. And I just want to say thank you.
1: You're welcome. I'm glad that you're a faithful listener, and I'm really glad you had that sense of peace. I'm so sorry you had to go through that.
0: Yeah.
1: My gosh, that's really terrifying. But we said earlier that joy isn't something we can cultivate directly. It's a gift from it's a gift of the Holy Spirit. We can cultivate it by pursuing meaningfulness and intimacy and virtue in other areas of our life, but it is ultimately a gift, and it sounds like you really experienced that gift in the moment of being able to be peaceful and stay connected to God, both in this accident and in what's going on in your husband's life and as he's, you know, kind of recovering from pneumonia. And so being able to have that connection that we were talking about that comes from meaningfulness, intimacy, and virtue, you know, it was there in that moment.
0: Yeah. You know, I have to say, one of the things that I always say to people is that EWTN and all our Catholic radio affiliates, they're a living sacramental. And Laura, you're doing exactly what you need to be doing to find peace and joy in your life, because you're staying connected to God in your prayer time, in your sacramental life, but also, this is going to sound like a commercial, but I mean it sincerely, with keeping Catholic radio in your ear. You know, when we have a cross around our neck or in our home or an Immaculate Medal or a saint statue, it's there not to decorate our home. It's to bring our mind and hearts back to remembering what it's all about. You know, God and our relationship with Him and how much He does for us. And Catholic radio really does that. And I think that, you know, by having yourself in that presence of listening to us and then all of the commercials that you hear and all the things that are on that are centering you on living a life in Christ, that's how you were able to connect with the peace so quickly in all of that, that you were very much in His presence at that time. But also lean into that in trying to, as you were saying, figure this all out. And it may be in figuring it out that you're just going to figure out that even in the rough parts of life, God never leaves you and that he loves you. But as you discern it and ask God to help you figure out if he's saying something to you and what he means by all of this, just keep doing what you're doing, Laura, which is staying as connected to God and the saints as you can. And that's how he's kind of walk along with you and help you figure it out. I'm so grateful to hear that you are safe and so grateful to hear that your husband is recovering. And I hope that many peaceful, joy-filled, happy-filled days are on the way to you.
1: Amen. Thanks so much, Laura. We really do appreciate your call and your willingness to share that experience with all of us. I'm glad you're safe. Glad your husband's recovering. Please keep your dial tuned to Catholic Radio.
0: Yes.
1: And we are taking your calls, listeners, at 877-573-7825. Again, our show today is titled Choosing Joy. And again, I want to, you know, remind our listeners, you know, what we talked about this a little bit earlier, but what does that mean? You know, choosing joy does not mean waving a wand around and saying, I'm going to be happy now, you know, even when you're not. It also doesn't mean pretending things are better than they are. It means that recognizing that I would like to feel more joyful than I do, and then prayerfully asking, okay, what can I do right now or today, you know, to use my gifts to make a positive difference in my life or the lives of those around me? What can I do to draw closer to the people who love me and support me? What can I do to learn from the things that have happened today so I can be a more effective person tomorrow? Those are the kinds of questions that enable us to choose joy even when stressful times are happening or life isn't going exactly the way we'd like. Because joy isn't the same as happiness. It's that experience of what I'm going through helps me make sense of where I'm going to be. And I can see how I can use it to get there. So let's talk about choosing joy today. What challenges in your life or relationships are stealing your joy? Let us help you overcome those struggles and also find ways to cultivate a more joyful spirit even while you're going through it. 877-573-7825. That's 877-573-7825. More to Life will be back with your questions right after this.
6: Jesus commanded his disciples to go forth and preach the gospel to all nations. This they did in word and in deed. More recently, the Second Vatican Council reaffirmed every Catholic's role in this Great Commission. In answer to this call, St. Paul Street Evangelization has developed a unique, non-confrontational approach to this mandate, loosely modeled after the modern pro-life movement. 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We don't stand and yell on street corners or force anyone to listen to us if they don't want to. 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For more information on how you can help, go to www.streetevangelization.com. 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
7: 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We are Catholic. Welcome home.
0: And I'm Lisa Popchak.
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0: Hi, I'm Lisa Popchak. Take a moment to measure your stress level right now on a scale of 1 to 10. 1 or 2 means you're completely relaxed. 5 means you've got some concerns, but you're mostly feeling good. At 8, you're getting angry. And at 10, you're feeling and acting outraged. This little exercise is something happily married couples regularly do. They monitor their emotional temperature so they can take steps to lower it before it gets too high. You see, when your temperature gets higher than a 7, cortisol and adrenaline flood your body, shutting down the rational problem-solving part of your brain. And when that happens, your response is likely to make the situation worse, not better. Happily married couples recognize this and take responsibility for regulating their own emotional temperature. They don't blame their spouse for their poor reaction. They realize they're the only one who can control that. If you struggle with regulating your emotional temperature, take heart in the fact that police officers, firefighters, and others have learned to control their response in really stressful situations, and you can too. To learn how, check out our book, How to Heal Your Marriage and Nurture Lasting Love. Or, if you want more personalized, faith-filled help, visit CatholicCounselors.com.
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0: I'm Lisa Popchak.
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1: 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The show today is titled Choosing Joy, as we help you both overcome the struggles that might be stealing your joy and making it hard to be that joyful person you'd like to be. And we're helping you also cultivate a more joyful spirit even in the middle of the struggles and difficulties. It is possible. It doesn't mean pretending things aren't as bad as they are, but there's a way, as we've been talking through the show, about holding on to a sense of joy, even when things aren't going exactly the way we'd like.
0: Well, not only hold on to a sense of joy, but go deeper into the person you're supposed to be in Christ in a way that gives you a deep sense of peace and joy in your life as you cultivate that meaningfulness, that intimacy in your relationships, that sense of the virtues you're supposed to live out, and you actively do it. I want to hit what you're saying so hard here, Greg. This is not about pretending something. And we live in this world of pretending. You know, everybody will be at a gathering or at the office and everybody's like, I'm fine, everything's fine, everything's great. You turn on social media and it's all edited. I love the ones where occasionally on Instagram or TikTok people will do like, okay, this is what it looks like right here in my space, but this is what it looks like 5 feet away, you know, and it's chaos and dirty dishes and craziness. But we live in a world where we think that we are supposed to have it all together all the time, have it all look perfect all the time, be smiling all the time. That's not what we're talking about here. We're not talking about that kind of fakery. We're talking about taking active steps to be able to really lean into something that is lasting and real, finding meaningfulness in what you do every day and adding to that if you don't have enough of that in your life, cultivating true intimacy with the people in your life, not just, you know, how are you today? I'm fine. Okay, bye. But really getting to be there for each other and know each other's hearts. And living out those virtues every day that God asks us to live out in a real way that blesses other people and blesses us. And those things are not the nonsense that we see on social media. And believe me, I enjoy those things as much as anybody else. It's fun to look at that. But when we're really looking to cultivate joy in our lives and peace in our lives, it's these things that we need to be leaning into in a real way.
1: Give us a call at 877-573-7825 and let us help you overcome the struggles that are stealing your joy and also cultivate that more joyful spirit in spite of what you're going through. Let's talk it out. 877-573-7825.
0: Well, Greg, we had a caller from Ohio who would like us to answer his question. He really wanted to remain anonymous. He said he wants to deal with something that's happening in his life. He's having intrusive thoughts that are really getting to him, such as sexual images and things like that that are coming up.
1: Sure. So it's all about our focus, right? And here's the, so, and I'm a little concerned about something called scrupulosity. So we'll talk more about that in a minute, because we all have intrusive thoughts. Everybody thinks all kinds of strange things, right? I mean, everything from, you know, I wish I could fly, or, you know, win the lottery, to even these kinds of intrusive thoughts.
0: Those kinds of thoughts or random thoughts about us not liking who we are, or we're to this or we're to that. Those are all forms of intrusive thoughts that just pop into our heads and can really be very disturbing to us.
1: And they're not, it's not possible to control them. They just happen. But what we do with them once they happen is sort of the key to whether they become a problem or not. Right. So if I can say, okay, well, if I can say, oh, well, that was a weird thought, and then just move on and focus my attention on other more productive things, that thought will just die out and I can move on with it. Here's a metaphor I like to use. All right. So imagine you have a piece of property. Right. And there's this stream that runs through it, and you're sitting on the bank of the stream and you're watching different things float by. So you see that pretty leaf float by, that piece of driftwood float by. You also see that, you know, that soda can come by. And it's your job to figure out what to take out of the stream and what to let go and just pass on through. Now, there are some people who feel like, oh, my gosh, it's coming down the stream. It's my stream. So I have to take everything out. So they take out that pretty leaf, and they take out that driftwood, and then they take out the can, and they fill their house up with all this stuff that was floating by in the stream. We're going to call it the, wait for it, stream of consciousness.
0: Oh my goodness.
1: Cleverness of me. So you see these things floating past, but it's your job to be selective about what you fish out of the stream and bring into your house and what you just let float past. And when we have a healthy relationship with our thoughts, we can say, oh, look, there's something floating by in this stream of consciousness, but I can just let it keep floating on down the stream. I don't have to fish that out. And what's happening with you is that you're getting so disturbed that you had that sexual image pop into your head, or that intrusive thought pop into your head. You're fishing that out of your stream of consciousness, if you will, and you're holding on to it and gripping it like, why is this here? Oh my gosh, now that it's on my property, I have to do something with this. And it becomes obsessive. And that quality can be a sign of what's called scrupulosity. And scrupulosity is a kind of spiritual OCD, obsessive compulsive disorder, where I have these different thoughts that I'm afraid would be sinful, and then I have to create certain rituals around trying to, you know, work out the stress or the tension. Sometimes that might be saying my prayers over and over again. It might be going to confession over and over again. It might be doing some other repeated thing. Or sometimes it's just obsessionally thinking about that thought. And so what I'm suggesting to you here is that you can't control these thoughts popping into your head. That happens to me. It happens to everybody. That's not the problem. That's just the way our brains work. Different things trigger thoughts, and they pop into our mind. We see an image, we hear a thought, we hear a voice, whatever. What matters is whether we focus on it or not. Right, and there are two ways to focus on it. The first way is to indulge it. It's like, oh, I want to fan the flames of that sexual image and really kind of fan the flames of lust, which is obviously a problem, right? The other way we can fan the flames of it, though, is the other way. Oh, my gosh, I can't believe I thought this way.
0: Yeah,
1: this
0: we're
1: there.
0: Beating ourselves up, which is actually kind of a covert way of focusing on that image more, but pretending to make ourselves feel better about it because we're saying no, no, no, no, no. And that's actually, you know, really doing you a great harm because you're still focused on it without thinking you are.
1: So the best thing to do in a situation like that is acknowledge, okay, that thought is there. Now, what do I need to focus on that would be productive and that would be effective and that would be helpful? Yes. So you're intentionally refocusing your mind. You're not denying that you had that thought. You just don't care. It's like, okay, well, it was an incident. It happened. Now I'm refocusing on the work that God has given me to do, or the person that God has placed in front of me to love, or
0: and
1: the service
0: say,
1: that God has given me to do right now.
0: Let's talk about that for another minute, because let's say it's this kind of image, really working on serving the people around you, doing something kind, holding the door open for somebody, getting somebody a cup of coffee, asking about their day with no intention of what can they do for you. Because those images can often put us in a place where we're thingifying people, treating them as something that is there for our use. So working against that by saying, the people around me, all the people around me, no matter who they are, what age they are, what gender they are, how can I serve this person today? Even if it's a total stranger that's walking into the supermarket at the same time, letting them go first and focusing on doing those thoughtful and kind things, because then you're recognizing people as people. If you're going through, if somebody is going through a thought of feeling worthless in some way, then what can I do that would be meaningful today that would make me know that I am effective in somebody's life or my own life? So you're countering these random thoughts that are dragging you down with actual actions that let you know the opposite of that.
1: And that's what we mean by choosing joy. You know, by responding to those thoughts, not by focusing in on them and becoming obsessed with them, but intentionally refocusing on what can I do to cultivate more meaningfulness, intimacy, and virtue in this moment by, you know, meaningfulness referring to making a positive difference in my life or the lives of those around me, intimacy referring to drawing closer to the people who love and support me in some way, virtue meaning how can I learn from the lessons of today to be a more effective person tomorrow, a stronger, healthier, godlier person. So that's your goal. Now, if you find that you're not able to do that on your own, then you may be struggling with scrupulosity, which I said can be a type of obsessive-compulsive disorder played out in spirituality. We do a lot of that kind of work helping people overcome scrupulosity at CatholicCounselors.com. So if you'd like more personalized assistance there, you can check it out at CatholicCounselors.com. We do talk about this a bit more in my book, Unworried, A Life Without Anxiety, for additional tips. But these should get you started. If you find that you're not able to follow through, then there is help available, and I encourage you to reach out to us at CatholicCounselors.com. We're taking your calls today on our show titled Choosing Joy, as we talk about overcoming the struggles that stand between us and a more joyful life, and also how do we cultivate a more joyful spirit even when we're going through difficult things. Again, that doesn't mean pretending that things are better than they are. It doesn't mean waving some magic wand and saying, I'm going to be joyful now. It just means, like we were talking about with our anonymous caller, what do I want to feel, and what do I need to do to move toward that? How can I respond to this struggle I'm in a more meaningful, intimate, and virtuous way that would enable me to experience a little bit more of a sense of joy and keep moving in that more joyful direction as time goes by? We want to help you apply those principles to your challenges going on in your life and relationships. Give us a call. That number is 877-573-7825. As we head out to our break, it's time for our scripture of the day, which comes to us from James chapter 1, verse 2. And this is one of those more difficult scriptures, but we're going to unpack this.
0: Yeah, it's one of those that makes me kind of cringe, but it's truth. Count all joy, I'm sorry, count it all joy, my brothers, when you meet trials of various kinds.
1: Now, let's all be honest here. This
0: you just
1: is the kind of verse,
0: kick somebody.
1: Yeah,
0: when you're hitting
1: the verse that you kind of makes you want to punch James in the nose. Right?
0: Yeah,
1: you know,
0: no,
1: think,
0: really.
1: Well,
0: if somebody came up to you at the office and said this, you'd really be annoyed with them. Let's be real about it.
1: But let's talk about what James really means by this. Because when Christians read this verse, often we think it means that, you know, we're supposed to be happy that we have problems. Oh, thank you, Lord. Send me another one. You know, that's not what he's talking about. He's not talking about pretending that our problems are not as bad as they are. He's not saying that we should, you know, want more trials. What he's saying here is, again, what we've been talking about throughout the program. You know, even in the middle of trials, when we're experiencing joy, we're able to see the bigger picture. We're able to look at it, if you will, through a God's eye view and say, okay, I can see the story that God is writing for my life. And I can imagine the glorious ending that he has for me. And I can see how I can use even what I'm going through right now to move that story along to that glorious ending. I can see how I can respond to this trial right now in a way that allows me to grow in meaningfulness, intimacy, and virtue by using my gifts and talents to make a positive difference in my life or the lives of those around me, by drawing closer to the people that God has placed in my life to love and support me, and by using the lessons I'm learning as I respond to this challenge so that I can be a healthier, holier, stronger person and grow in that virtue. The more we can pursue that life of meaningfulness, intimacy, and virtue, the more we can experience joy even in the midst of trials and bear witness to God's glory in those difficulties. So James, again, is not suggesting that you should be thrilled that, you know, you have that unexpected bill or that you are going through that relationship struggle.
0: Or that illness that's attacked you or your family member.
1: He's saying have that bigger picture view that allows you to see the story that God is writing in your life, the glorious ending he has planned for you, and how by responding to that challenge in a more meaningful, intimate, and virtuous way, you can move that story along. 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Again, that's 877-573-7825. More to Life will continue with your calls and questions coming up right after the break.
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0: 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I'm Lisa Popchak.
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1: Hi, Diane. Welcome to More to Life. What's going on?
17: Hi. I just wanted to offer for the gentleman caller with the troubling thoughts what worked for me, and maybe that would be helpful to somebody else. But, you know, when I've got intrusive thoughts or just worried unnecessarily, I know that's Satan working at his best, and I just say out loud, back off, Satan, I follow Jesus. And I find joy and strength in that, and I'm hoping it's helpful to somebody else.
1: Well, Diane, thank you so much for offering that suggestion. I think that is a helpful thing. And to be able to acknowledge, you know, what's really going on in that moment, instead of saying, you know, oh, gosh, there's this thought, and I have this thought, and what's wrong with me that I'm thinking this thought, being able to recognize where the thought's coming from and dismiss it. You know, one of my favorite stories of St. John Vianney.
0: Mm, you know, St.
1: John Vianney was regularly visited by Satan. Like he would have
0: actual
1: visions,
0: experiences, be able to see him.
1: And, you know, and physical manifestations where, you know, Satan would actually be throwing pots and pans around the house. And
0: there was one night where St. John was in bed and heard such a clattering in the kitchen, and he went to go see what was going on.
1: And he saw Satan in the middle of the kitchen
0: throwing pots and pans around the kitchen. And calling him very derogatory names to St. John.
1: And so St. John said, oh, it's just you.
0: And he went back to bed. And I think, Diana, that is so much what you're saying we need to do, is to just, as you said, recognize when something, and you can feel it in your gut, all of us can, when something is just not of God or actually coming from Satan, to be able to say that, you know, and even go as far as to say, in the name of Jesus, I am not giving Satan any kind of control over my thoughts, be gone. And just really leaning into that. And then, you know, as we were saying to our other listener, lean into those things that are of God, those actions. And it's very important to do this in actions. Those actions that allow you to experience meaningfulness, intimacy in your relationship, active virtues, so that you feel it. It's tangible that you're leaning into that joy. Not, I want to feel joyful. That's good, but what are you going to do about it? And those things that we can actively do give us that literal muscle memory of living a life in Christ, living as his disciple, and that then begins to change those thoughts very clearly. So you're taking the right steps,
1: yeah.
0: And if they're still nagging at you, take those actual, you know, physical steps to move away from those thoughts.
1: And what you're describing really highlights what we've been talking about through the show. You know, instead of getting shocked or upset that, oh my gosh, what's wrong with me that I'm having these thoughts, you're focusing on a meaningful, intimate, and virtuous response, right? You're turning to God and you're saying, you know, I trust in you and I follow you, Lord. You know, meaningfulness. You know, you're doing something that's using your ability to make a positive difference in your life in that situation. You're cultivating intimacy with God by reaching out to Him, and you're cultivating virtue by refusing to focus in on those thoughts and dwell on them. And so that's really the path that all of us have to follow if we want to cultivate more joy in our lives, whether that's just a daily practice of thinking, you know, prayerfully, how can I respond to this day in a more meaningful, intimate, or virtuous way? Or when we're facing big decisions, you know, which option gives me the best potential to grow in meaningfulness, intimacy, and virtue? And when I'm going through struggles, you know, how could I respond to this struggle in a way that allows me to practice greater meaningfulness, intimacy, and virtue, so that even if I'm a little stressed right now, I'm choosing joy. I'm choosing to pursue that path that will lead me to a more joyful life. And the more we do that, the healthier we can be, the more joyful we can become, and the more resilient, ultimately, we will be in the face of those struggles and challenges we face in our life or relationships, because we'll see God's grace working in us and with us and through us. We'll see how that grace enables us to respond well to the challenges we face in every part of our life. And that will help us see the greater story that God is writing with our life. Anticipate that glorious ending that is in store for all of us, and know how we can use the present circumstances, good, bad, or indifferent, to move that story along through God's grace, which is what James talks about when he says, "Count it all as joy, my brothers, when you meet trials of various kinds." Not because he wants us to be happy about the trials, because it helps us move that story that God is writing with our lives along. That's all the time we've got for today's program. If you'd like help overcoming those struggles that are stealing your joy, or find ways to be more joyful in those trials, don't hesitate to reach out to us at CatholicCounselors.com, where we can hook you up with a faithful, professional Catholic counselor to help you transform your marriage, family, or personal life in the light of God's grace. 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Thanks for being with us. Have a blessed day.
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0: Hi, this is Janet Williams. Coming up at 10, I'll be here with Women of Grace Live for the heart and soul of Kansas on the soul.
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9: Hi, I'm Doug Berry, and this is your Battle Ready Minute. More than 100 years ago, in his encyclical on Christians as Citizens, Pope Leo XIII wrote the following words regarding attacks against the Catholic faith. I quote, "To recoil before an enemy, or to keep silence when from all sides such clamors are raised against truth, is the part of a man either devoid of character or who entertains doubt as to the truth of what he professes to believe. In both cases, such mode of behaving is base and is insulting to God, and both are incompatible with the salvation of mankind." Unquote. These words from Pope Leo XIII are just as relevant today as in his time. Our Catholic faith is feeling the attacks from all sides. Our silence as Christians will only embolden the enemies of the Church. We must rise up in unity, in prayer, and in heroic action. Every day is training day, body, mind, and soul. Be battle ready.
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11: Here's your Friday morning Sword Point weather forecast. For today, showers and thunderstorms are going to be likely throughout the morning and into early afternoon. Otherwise, mostly cloudy skies, highs in the mid-70s, and southeast winds at 5 to 10 miles per hour. Chance of showers, maybe a thunderstorm by late tonight, with lows in the mid-60s, southeast winds at 5 to 10. Then showers and maybe a thunderstorm on your Saturday, with mostly cloudy skies, highs topping out in the upper 70s, south winds 5 to 10 miles per hour. Chance of showers and thunderstorms Saturday night, lows in the middle 60s. That's your Sword Point weather forecast from the Sword, KSWZLP and KSWZLP.com. I'm NOWCAST meteorologist Corey Hulreth.
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15: This is an EWTN News Link. I'm Anna Mitchell from the Sunrise Morning Show. Pope Leo has begun his four-day visit to France. The bells of Notre Dame Cathedral rang out as he arrived in Paris and was greeted by French President Emmanuel Macron. On the schedule today were visits to the UNESCO headquarters and a prayer service at Notre Dame, making him the first pope to visit since the 2019 fire that nearly destroyed it. And the cause for now blessed Fulton Sheen continues now that his beatification is official. Officials confirmed in a press conference yesterday they are already investigating six potential miracles that could lead to his canonization. Around 50,000 pilgrims joined nearly 90 bishops and 1,000 priests for yesterday's mass, celebrated by Cardinal Louise Tagle. For more news with a Catholic perspective, visit EWTNnews.com. Women of Grace with Johnette Williams starts now.
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0: Well, good morning, everyone, and welcome to Women of Grace Live. I am Johnette Williams. I'm very happy to be with you today. I certainly am. I love spending this time with you Monday through Friday as we discuss issues of importance to your life and your Faith. I'm always eager to hear from you. You make my day when you call in. Let me give you the number to use so that you can do that. It's 833-288-EWTN. That's 833-288-3986. That is the way that you can join us live here on Women of Grace Live, where, as I like to say, we love having that holy conversation with you. 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Wait for our response. Put in your question or comment. Tell us who you are, where you are, and how you're listening. And do know that message and data rates may apply if you indeed choose to use that option. Well, it is Friday, and you know what Friday is on Women of Grace Live. It is Glory to God Day. Yes, it is. It's the day that you call in and tell us about how it is that you've been blessed in this past week. And I mean, sometimes we dip back into the past a little bit more deeply than last week. That's okay with me. I just want to give glory and praise to God. It was a wonderful day yesterday for me in studio, and I want to give glory and praise to God for that. I'm going to tell you all about it after the break, and then I'm hoping that that will encourage you to call in with your Glory to God praise report. Yes, indeed. But in the meantime, I want to talk with you about some of the really good things that are happening at Women of Grace. I am so excited. We have a busy fall. Yay, it makes me happy. I love to be kept busy. I don't know about you, but you know, I mean, I like my downtime, but my downtime is usually not idle time. It's usually time that I'm filling by reading a book or spending time in prayer or writing. You know, that's my downtime. But I love being actively engaged in the proclamation of the gospel message. Yes, I do. I just love it. I get filled with zeal. It's like I shared with my guest yesterday. I said, it's just like an effervescence that bubbles up in me. I just get so, so exhilarated when I talk about the things of the Lord. And why would I not? Because our Lord is so great and so gracious and so wonderful and so kind. And he works all things to the good. And for every single reason that I can think of, we should give glory and praise to God. But you know, we at Women of Grace love to keep busy too. They say, what's in the cats and the kittens, you know? And so we keep ourselves very actively engaged in the proclamation of the gospel through a variety of means, all of which are available for you at our website, womenofgrace.com. And I delight in sending you out there, and I do hope that you will check it out. We've got some things that are coming up really in the very near future. And what I want to tell you about is not this weekend, but next weekend, I am going to be in Upper Marlboro. Yes, I am. I am going to be at St. Mary of the Assumption Catholic Church for an evening, which begins October the 3rd. That is the evening. It's the Friday night event. And then it runs through the Saturday, October the 4th, which is a lovely thing. It's the feast of St. Francis of Assisi, who, as you well know, loved our Blessed Mother, loved her. And we're going to be talking about Our Lady through the course of our time together. The theme is strength through the pierced heart of our mother. And I'm inviting all of you to come and join us there. Yeah, you can come in by car. You can come in by train. You can come in by plane if you want to. But I am eager to meet with you there. Most of you are going to come by car. I realize that. Maybe some of you will even walk. I don't know. But here is what I want you to do. Come. That's all. Just plain come. It's going to be a marvelous opportunity for us to come together in the name of our Lord Jesus Christ to talk about his mother. And you know what? Jesus delights in the fact that we love talking about his mother. It just makes him giddy with joy because he loves his mother so much. He loves her to infinitude, right? He loves her to infinitude because that's the way that God loves, you know, and he loves you to infinitude too. And our Lord loves it when we talk about his mother, the one that he created. Imagine that. Have you ever stopped to think about that? The creator of the universe, the Word, you know, the Word, the second person of the Blessed Trinity, created his own mother. Imagine such a thing. So he designed her specifically for himself. Isn't that an amazing reality? Think about that. I mean, you didn't design your mother. I didn't design my mother. But Jesus designed his mother. And he had the capacity to do so. Because everything comes into being by the Word. And our Blessed Mother came into being by the Word who would take on her flesh to dwell among us. Think about that. And this mother who made in the image and likeness of God, this mother, fullness of grace, this mother never scathed by original sin, this mother who was never scathed by the nasty talons of the evil one in any way, this mother can only love as God loves. She loves perfectly, and she loves you perfectly. And to demonstrate this love for us, she opens her immaculate heart to us. Yes, she does. And we're going to be talking about that. We're going to be talking about how it is that we can gain strength through the pierced heart of our mother. What kind of strength? Physical strength? Well, maybe. But primarily spiritual strength. Strength in the spirit of the living God. And when we have the strength of the spirit in us, nothing is impossible. Why? Because nothing is impossible for God. And we move under that compelling force, that dynamic, who is the spirit of the living God, brought to us through his spouse, our Blessed Lady. So there's so much for us to learn, so much for us to come together to explore together. I'm quite eager about it. And I will tell you something about me. When I am presenting, I am learning. When I am presenting, I am there as a participant as much, maybe even more so, than as a presenter. And I never know exactly what the Holy Spirit is going to do. I never do. So I come with expectant faith. I come with expectant hope. I come there to see and to experience what God has in mind for us to receive in that very moment. And so I am always excited. I am always excited to present because I'm always excited to see what the Lord is going to do. And I just want you to be there. I just want you to be there because I know that graces are going to abound. I know that. I know that in my spirit. I know that because Scripture says so, that when two or three of us are gathered in the name of our Lord Jesus Christ, God is there in our midst. And I know the Spirit of the living God is there in our midst. And I know that all of heaven is there in our midst, and great things happen. So get out to our website, check it out. The themes are all laid out for you there. You can read all about it. You can register there. It's in the slideshow. You can find it under events, which is right in the purple nav bar. Click on events. It'll open up. You can get all of the info that you need there. All of it is available for you. And I'm so looking forward to it. In addition to that, the following Monday, our Benedicta Institute for Women begins and our book study. And I'll tell you more about that as we move through our program today. But for now, I want you to give us a call, 833-288-EWTN. That's 833-288-3986. That is the way that you can join us today. And I will ring my bell for you. What do you say? I'm rhyming. We'll be right back. Stay with us.
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7: This Sunday is the 26th Sunday of Ordinary Time. In it, we have a confrontation between Jesus and the chief priests and elders of the people. Jesus reveals to them, "Amen, I say to you, tax collectors and prostitutes are entering the kingdom of God before you." This must have astounded them as much as it astounds us today. How could tax collectors and prostitutes

0: jobs, their health, were enough to guarantee their relationship with God. We can have many things on the outside and sometimes very little on the inside. But Jesus is offering us something much more. He says to begin with the inside. Accept God's love for you deep in your heart. Form a real relationship with God. And then everything that you don't have seems to be of little account. And everything that you do have suddenly finds a new and higher purpose. One of the greatest messages of Christianity is that the greatness of a person is measured by love. And there is no greater way to love than by belief in God. Now is the time to begin again. Now is the time for faith.
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4: 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I am thrilled to be with you today. I love spending this time with you Monday through Friday, talking about issues of importance to your life and your faith. Having holy conversation is one of my favorite things to do. I'm eager to hear from you today, so do give us a call, 833-288-EWTN. 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I do invite you to share with us your praise report for the week. How did God show up in your life this week? I mean, he obviously showed up. But have we marked those moments? Is there one that stands out to you? I would certainly love to hear about it. I certainly would. I do want to let you know that one of our very great radio partners needs to hear from you next week. Catholic Radio of South Carolina, with 9 stations in South Carolina, kicks off their 2025 Radiothon on Thursday. And I'm encouraging you to support them. And I'm encouraging you in general to support your Catholic station. It's very, very important that you become a participator in their mission of evangelization by being a giver to the effort. And you know, who was it? I guess it was Jack. He was sharing something with somebody the other day that I overheard. And the fact of the matter is, you know, when you give to your local station, your gift is as important as any one of the messages that we deliver sitting behind the mic. And when we get to heaven, there isn't going to be like some kind of segregation of how it is that you evangelized. I think it's all going to be, we were evangelizers, and there's going to be an equal distribution of spiritual benefits for each one of us according to the means that God afforded us to be able to participate in sharing the good news of our Lord Jesus Christ, right? And that's what we want to do. And I think that that's one of the other reasons why I like to set Friday aside to give glory and praise to God, to thank him for what it is that he's done for us in our lives. But you can thank your radio stations in a way that is profoundly beneficial for them, and that is through your donation. So all of you in South Carolina, if you're listening to me right now, I'm asking you to support this 2025 Radiothon for your Catholic Radio of South Carolina that brings you so much good news by way of our Lord Jesus Christ. I also want to let you know that in the event that you're not aware of it, EWTN offers the Holy Sacrifice of the Mass from Our Lady of the Angels Chapel every morning live at 8 a.m. Eastern Time. So I hope that you'll get out there, and if you can't get to Mass, you know, watch the Mass, make a spiritual communion. It's not the same, I have to say, but nonetheless, it is better than not opening our hearts to the gift that comes to us by way of the celebration of the Holy Sacrifice of the Mass. And since this is in real time, you know, there is, I think, a lovely kind of maybe a little bit of a special efficacy that comes by way of that. So you can do that. 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I know that so many people in nursing homes, so many people that are homebound as well, you just so appreciate this great service that EWTN provides, and you might appreciate it just as well. It was very important during the COVID years, of course, but nonetheless, it maintains and pre-existed all of that, but became a special benefit, and it remains a special benefit to so many. So here I am in Philippians, and I want to share a passage with you It's one of my favorite passages, and here is what it says. First of all, I'm going to start to read from verse 4, just because I love verse 4. It's something that I say very often here. On the

0: program, and you know it. It says, rejoice in the Lord always. Rejoice in the Lord when? Always. I shall say it again. Rejoice. Your kindness should be known to all. The Lord is near. Hear that. The Lord is near. Let's say that together. The Lord is near, especially if you're going through some trauma right now, some trial, some difficulty or struggle. The Lord is near. Yesterday, I heard a quote from Padre Pio. And what was that quote? He says, when it is dark, the darker it is, the nearer the Lord is. Let's say that. The darker it is, the nearer the Lord is. Say that again. The darker it is, the nearer the Lord is. I love it. I love it. The Lord is near. Have no anxiety at all, but in everything, by prayer and petition with thanksgiving, make your request known to God. Then the peace of God that surpasses all understanding will guard your hearts and minds in Christ Jesus. This is a beautiful teaching. Do you hear what St. Paul is saying? I mean, scripture is so wonderful, isn't it? It just excites me to no end. Just think about this. We are getting an insight into the way of God, into the ways of God. I love the use of the word then. Because then tells us there's something that precedes us. It precedes this sentence that defines what the rest of that sentence is about. And what is St. Paul saying? He's telling us how it is that we acquire the peace of God that surpasses all understanding, that will guard our hearts and our minds in Christ Jesus. How do we get the peace that surpasses understanding? We go back from that verse 7 to the verses that preceded it. And he says this, he's outlining for us what we do. Rejoice in the Lord always. I shall say it again. Rejoice. Your kindness should be known to all. The Lord is near. Have no anxiety at all, but in everything, by prayer and petition with thanksgiving, make your requests known to God. Then the peace of God that surpasses all understanding will guard your hearts and minds in Christ Jesus. So what do? It's something that we love to do here on Women of Grace, and we do it all of the time. Rejoice. When? Always. It's so important that he repeats it. Rejoice. Then he says, be kind. Be kind to everybody. He says, the Lord is near. The Lord is near. I love this. Be kind to yourself and remind yourself that the Lord is near, that you are not alone, that you are not abandoned, but God is near you right this very minute, no matter what is going on in your life, no matter the joy, no matter the sorrow, no matter the grief, no matter the suffering, no matter the trial. The Lord is near. He says, have no anxiety at all, but in everything, by prayer and petition, with thanksgiving, make your requests known to God. Now here, this is interesting. This verse 6 is very, very interesting, because here we get an inkling of what neuroscience has proven. Isn't that lovely? I love when scripture proves science, you know? Science doesn't prove scripture. Scripture proves science. You know, here's what St. Paul is saying. He's saying, have no anxiety at all. Okay, how do we get rid of anxiety? He tells us, by prayer and petition with thanksgiving, make your requests known to God. Have no anxiety at all. But what precedes that? Rejoice in the Lord. So we rejoice in the Lord. We then put our fear to the side. We then pray and petition with thanksgiving. Make your request known to God with thanksgiving. Now, this is what neuroscience has proven. Neuroscience has proven that when we praise God, and remember, what is rejoicing? Praising God. And then what does the apostle tell us? Give thanks to God. Neuroscience proves that praise and thanksgiving actually causes the brain to emit the happy hormones, oxytocin, dopamine, serotonin, endorphins, all get released when we praise and thank God. Isn't that lovely? And what does that do? That makes anxiety vanish. It flees. It flees. We are lifted up in the midst of the circumstance. Doesn't necessarily mean the circumstance ceases to exist. But it means the circumstance doesn't put us under itself. It means that we rise above it. As I've often said in the past, a good Catholic should never say, I'm doing fine under the circumstances. we are not called to be under the circumstances. Through Christ Jesus, we are overcomers of the circumstance. And in the midst of the circumstance, in the midst of the trial, in the midst of the grief, in the midst of the sorrow, in the midst of the suffering, we rejoice in the Lord always, knowing that he is near. And we praise him and we thank him and we make our petitions known to him. And anxiety flees. And we experience that overriding peace that surpasses understanding. So this is a formula. This is a formula for living the abundant life in our Lord Jesus Christ, no matter what is going on in our life. And that's a glory and praise report, right? Right there. We should always be looking for the way in which we're receiving the blessings of the Lord. That gives us hope and confidence in the midst of the trial that we might be confronting in the present moment. We look back through our lives and see how he's blessed us in the past and know that the Lord was here, the Lord was here, the Lord was here, the Lord was here. And he's here now. And I have nothing to fear because he is with me. So that was really lovely. I really was excited about sharing that with you. And I didn't even intend to, because I intended to share verse 8. Finally, my brothers, after all of this beautiful stuff, finally, my brothers, whatever is true, whatever is honorable, whatever is just, whatever is pure, whatever is lovely, whatever is gracious, if there is any excellence, and if there is anything worthy of praise, think about these things. That's another neuroscience reality. As you think about the blessings of the Lord, you know what you do? You, through the neurotransmitters that are being released, because that's what your brain is doing when you're praising God, they create new neuropathways in your brain. You get out of the doldrums. You get out of the brooding. You get out of the rumination, and you carve, you literally carve this new neural pathway in the brain that brings you peace and brings you joy and doesn't bring you condemnation and doesn't bring you misery, does not bring you the doldrums. Isn't that a marvelous thing? Keep on doing what you have learned and received and heard and seen in me. When that becomes a holy habit, that neural pathway becomes ingrained, and we live in the peace that surpasses understanding. Can you get over that? That is absolutely amazing. It says, then the God of peace will be with you. And then he goes on and he tells us this, that we are to always be about the business of sharing the good news of our Lord Jesus Christ with everyone. And it's to that end then that we have Glory to God Friday. 833-288-EWTN. That's 833-288-3986 is the way that you can be with us. And guess what? I'm so excited. I've got callers here and I'm going to get to them. Susan on YouTube says, glory to God moment. I realized that I am worthy of God's love. I can overcome any obstacle with Christ. Well, Susan on YouTube, you are absolutely correct. And I am so happy that you had this moment of illumination when you realized who you truly are. Why are you worthy of God's love? You are worthy of God's love because God has created you, Susan, and every single one of you listening. He has created you in his image and likeness, and that is what makes you worthy. That is what makes you worthy. Now we've got a job to do. We have got to live out that reality. We've got to live out the reality that we are the sons, we are the daughters of the Most High God, that we are the chosen sons and the chosen daughters of the Most High God, that you have been chosen by God from all eternity to have life right at this very moment. And therefore you are worthy because the Lord God himself says so. Now, we have to live according to that worthiness. And how do we live according to that worthiness? We live according to that worthiness by living out that the mandates that God has given to us, that keeps us in a posture to be able to receive all of the blessings that he wants to pour out upon us. He's always blessing us. But we can only receive those blessings to the extent that our heart is open and not blocked or hindered by sin, by our personal wants and desires. And to the extent that we are receptive to what it is that God wants to give us, which is every spiritual blessing in the heavens, to the extent that we allow ourselves to remain open through right living, moral living, through that receptivity of heart that comes by way of prayer, to that extent do we receive that. And to that extent do we then live out who we truly are, the worthy sons and daughters of the Most High God. And yes, indeed, Susan, as we've talked about up to this point in time in our program today, every obstacle can be overcome with Christ Jesus. I preach that to you today. I preach it to me today. Every obstacle, every hindrance can be overcome through Christ Jesus. Let's go to Ruth. Ruth is out in there in Pennsylvania today, listening to us via YouTube. Good morning, Ruth. Hey, Ruth, you're on the air.
1: Hi, Jeanette.
0: Hi, Ruth.
1: Praise, glory to God for this access today, for your prayers and the prayer warriors here, because I have a special request for a friend, one of our sacred sisters.
0: Okie dokie.
1: Her name is Megan, and so some people might be out there. She was at the retreat. She's at the retreat many years. And she unfortunately heard the news that her mom's cancer is now terminal and she doesn't have much time.
0: Oh.
1: So I just want to lift her up in prayer. I want to lift her mother up. Her name is Kathleen, up in prayer. And she's such a good sacred sister and so willing to accept God's will. But we need to lift them up so they can go through this.
0: Yeah, for sure, Ruth. And how are you feeling today?
1: Pretty good. Tired, getting through. I am getting better slowly from, and everybody doesn't know on the air, but I've been sick and just accepting. As a matter of fact, I want to share with you what I have written like a couple days ago on the desk here, and it says Colossians 1:24, and I just wrote the first part. Now I rejoice in my suffering for your sake. And that's for all the people I offer my suffering up for.
0: Yeah. So many of you are familiar with Ruth. Ruth calls in frequently, and she is one of our sacred sisters. And I should explain what a sacred sister is. So, you know, Women of Grace is an apostolate to women, and we seek to transform the world one woman at a time through a program of spiritual formation. Many women, many tens of thousands of women have taken our foundational study, and I certainly do want to invite you to take our foundational study if you haven't taken it. The word that the women use all of the time in reference to it is that it's transformative. And so Ruth came into the study many, many years ago, and she's participated at our Malvern retreats. And I certainly invite you to take advantage of the retreats that we have, this event that's coming up, for example, at St. Mary of the Assumption Catholic Church in Upper Marlboro, Maryland. Is a Women of Grace event, and Father Plummer has graciously offered to host it for us. And when you take the foundational study, there's a bond that's created. It's just a bond with the women that go through the study with you, but then to the broader Women of Grace community. And so years and years ago, one of the women said, it's like we're sacred sisters, and that kind of name really has stuck. So when we talk about being a sacred sister, that's what we're talking about. It's not to exclude, because we want to include everybody into this reality of knowing who we are in Christ Jesus, like Susan has discovered. I don't know, Susan, if you've taken the study, but I want to invite you to do it. But all of that being said, that's what that phrase means. And when we come back, we'll talk more with Ruth, and then we're going to go on. We've got Vella with us and Rachel and Roxanne, and you can join us too, 833-288-EWTN. Join us here today. We're going to be right back. Stay with us.
2: Marriage is not a couple, it's a trinity, and the third person is God. We need to allow God to be an integral part of our marriage for it to be healthy. You see, God is infinitely concerned about your marriage. It's intriguing that the first public miracle our Lord Jesus performed was at a wedding in Cana. See John chapter 2. Mary points out they have no wine, signifying, Jesus, this couple does not yet have you in their marriage. They don't yet have life. So Jesus gets intimately involved in this couple's marriage. He changes water into wine. A sign of what? Listen, a sign of the Eucharist to come. You see, marriage without Jesus is like bland water. So Jesus gives this couple himself. He gives life to them and to their marriage. Their marriage now takes on a transcendent value. What is the source of your marriage? St. Pope John Paul II tells us in Familiaris Consortio, Article 57, quote, "The Eucharist is the very source of Christian marriage. The Eucharistic sacrifice, in fact, represents Christ's covenant of love with the church, sealed with his blood on the cross," end quote. Yes, Jesus is so madly in love with you and your marriage that he poured out his blood on the cross over your precious marriage and sealed it as his own. He feeds and strengthens you and your marriage with his true body, blood, soul, and divinity every time you receive Holy Communion. Oh, how deeply Jesus is in love with your marriage. I'm Jim Littleton, formingfaithfulfamilies.com.
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0: Well, welcome back, everybody. You are listening to Women of Grace Live. I'm Johnette Williams. It's Glory to God Friday. Yes, it is. And we are taking your calls about the way in which God has shown up in your life. 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Wait for our response. Put in your question or comment, insight, inspiration. Tell us who you are, where you are, and how you're listening, and we will get it retrieved. Data rates and message rates may apply if you use that option. Pedro Quiles doing the retrieving. Matthew Gubensky on the phones there, and the lovely and wonderful Vanessa Sanchez in studio. We've got Ruth with us, but first, before we get back to Ruth, I just want to say, don't forget that this afternoon at 1 p.m. Eastern time, the doctor is in, and he is on Monday through Friday at that same time, 1 Eastern time on EWTN Radio. You know that he takes calls, and he talks about family and marriage and relationships, and frankly, he's just a hoot, but insightful in every way. So I invite you to listen today at 1 p.m. And following our program, as you well know, at 12 noon Eastern time, it's Take Two with Jerry and Debbie, and they're coming up next. And it's always lovely what happens on their show as well. So, Ruth, we got to make it quick, sweetie, because I've got a whole bunch of people here. But I just wanted to share that Ruth, one of our sacred sisters, suffers from numbers of issues, one very serious issue, and she has been in the hospital. She's been in rehab. I think you might still be in rehab, Ruth. And she is a beautiful, beautiful spiritual warrior for all of us because she offers all of her suffering to the Lord for all of our needs. And that was proven when she quoted Colossians 1:24 for us, that she offers all of this for the sake of the body of Christ, which is his church. So, Ruth, what did you want to cheer out of your journal, honey?
1: No, that's what I can share, is that what I figured out, what is the joy in suffering? It's not in the suffering itself, but when in God, the good God does in it. So I'd like to share that because he is always about a work of good. He always makes things for good, even when we can't see it. So always hope, even in those, like you were saying, in those moments, he's near.
0: Yes.
1: So,
0: Oh, that's beautiful, Ruth. And it's so true. And remember this, you know, joy is a fruit of the Holy Spirit. It's not an emotion. Joy is oftentimes expressed through happiness, but it doesn't have to be. In this case, what you're sharing with us, Ruth, is joy comes from the knowledge of the fact that our suffering has value, that it's being caught up in the sufferings of Christ, and there is a great, beautiful effect that that has upon his body, upon the church. And we can also take that suffering and join it to Christ for the sake of a special intention. For example, you're talking about Megan's mom. Your suffering can be united to the suffering of Christ, specifically for Megan's mom, as she goes through what appears to be the last days of her life. And there's even joy in that. Yesterday, I just want to share this because I think that this will give all of you hope. And if Megan is listening, I hope that this really is of encouragement to you, Megan. And maybe, Ruth, you can communicate it to her if she's not listening. But I interviewed Father Dwight Longenecker, and we were talking about the sorrowful mysteries. And we were talking about suffering, and he shared the story of a woman who had cancer, terminal cancer, discovered that it was all through her body, and that the doctor told her that she had 6 weeks to live. Now, the interesting thing is Father anointed her, right? And whenever we participate in the sacraments of the church, you know, God is always working something. There's always grace. There's always blessing. There's always gift. And so when he went to visit her the next time, he said to her, have you found the grace that you received in this? And she said, well, even though the doctor said I have 6 weeks to live, she said, I did receive a gift by way of the sacrament. And that gift was that my daughter and I, who had been estranged for a number of years, were reconciled, and I can die in peace. Now, isn't that an amazing thing? The anointing happened. It didn't heal her body. But what did the anointing do? It healed a relationship so that she could die in the pleasure of that healing of relationship. And her daughter could go on knowing that she had reconciled with her mother. Now, isn't that beautiful? And it touched me deeply. So whatever Megan's mother's greatest need is, this is the healing that we desire she receive. And Father God, if it's a healing from terminal cancer, we pray for that. But Father, if there is something spiritual that you want to affect in her that makes her ready to see you face to face, then we pray for that healing to come. I pray that all of her relationships would be reconciled. I pray that she would take nothing but grace with her into eternal life. And we offer you this prayer in the name of your Son, our Lord Jesus Christ, through the power of the Holy Spirit, and with the maternal beatitude and intercession of our Blessed Lady. Amen. Oh, boy, I'll tell you, we have every reason to rejoice in the Lord always and every day in everything. Well, Ruth, I rejoice in you, baby. God bless you, sweetheart, and we'll talk soon. Bye-bye now. All right, let's go to Vela. Vela is in rhymes with Bella. Oh, it's Vela rhymes with Bella. Thank you. I'm getting a little instruction on how to say your lovely name, Vela. She is in New Jersey today, listening via Sirius Station or Channel 130. How are you, Vela?
5: I'm doing very, very blessed.
0: Oh, well, I am very, very happy for you. Well, share with us why.
5: So I was diagnosed with breast cancer probably about a little bit over a month ago. So it's been this very summer in ordeal. But through the whole process, I have to say that I've been the closest I could be to God. I've been so blessed and I'm so thankful. I don't know if you can call it a gift, but the gift of suffering for others. But just going through the whole thing of the breast cancer, and I just had surgery on Monday to remove the cancer, and how God has protected me and how God has really guided me and helped me through the whole process, and how many souls I can touch and will touch through the whole process. So I just want to, because you were talking about being grateful and being thankful, and I just wanted to share how grateful and thankful I am to God for, you know, for him choosing me.
0: Wow, Vela, what a beautiful testimony that you are giving to us right now. And it just lines up so perfectly with Ruth's testimony. And this whole notion of suffering, one of the points that Father Longenecker made on the program yesterday, and those shows are going to be airing in October. We're trying to do a lot of television programs on the Rosary for October. And we are exploring his book, which is called Praying the Rosary for Inner Healing. Beautiful, beautiful book. But one of the points that he made, in this beautiful opportunity that we had together yesterday, has to do precisely with this. What gratitude we as Catholics ought to have for the gift that we have in the theology of suffering in our church. He made the comment that there is no other religion and there is no Christian denomination that has a theology of suffering. The Catholic Church stands alone in this. He said, typically, there is two ways that the other religions will approach suffering. One, and these are Aristotelian terms, one is Epicureanism and the other one is Stoicism. He said, in both of those situations, there is an attempt to simply dismantle suffering by way of our behavior. The Epicurean, on one hand, simply says, there is nothing to do. So this is what I'm going to do. I am going to try to get into a state where I will not experience suffering. We see this in Hinduism. We see it in Buddhism in a primary way. We try to alter that reality. And then in the Stoic mindset, this is the way that it is. I've got to have a stiff upper lip and I am going to just, rely on myself and barrel my way through it. But that is not what the church teaches. The church teaches that suffering has great value, that the suffering of our Lord Jesus Christ is what brought salvation to the world. And in light of that, suffering now takes on a new dimension. And that we who are baptized in Christ Jesus can enter into that reality. We can enter into that very spiritual truth, and our suffering in union with his takes on great value. And in the midst of that suffering, there is what we have talked about already today, that joy that surpasses understanding, that peace that surpasses understanding. It is there, not as a giddiness or a happiness, though it can exhilarate in that way, and maybe you've experienced that, Vela. It sounds like you have. But there is that interior pleasure of heart that comes by way of knowing that what I am doing is of great significance, that my suffering, bound up with Christ's suffering, is a healing agent, a redeeming agent in the world. And we should be so, so grateful to God that we have this insight from which this truth is derived. This insight from which, I should say, the theology of suffering is derived. An excellent, excellent encyclical for us all to read, and I would encourage you to do so. It would be great, great reading for you on a Sunday when we should be lifting our hearts and our minds to God, is the encyclical letter written by Pope John Paul II. And it is called Salvavici Doloris, which means on the meaning of human suffering or on Christian suffering. And you can go onto the Vatican's website and you can find it there. And I would encourage you to read it. It is beautiful and it helps us to understand. But you, Vela, and Ruth, who preceded your call, have come to experience this reality through the suffering that God has offered to you. And in that, there is great peace and there is that joy. So, Vela, thank you so very much. And I would encourage you to continue to lift that up to God. And through these moments, the surgery was successful. I praise and I thank God for that. But, God is so pleased, I know, with the disposition of heart that you have, because it is the way that he wants for us to approach all of these moments in our life that some would call useless, some would call hindrance, some would call obstacle, some would call tragedy. So thank you, Vela. You stand as a great witness to us today, dear.
5: Thank you.
0: You're so welcome. God bless you. Bye-bye. Yeah, it's just beautiful. Ethan out there on YouTube says, my mother was not cured of her cancer, but at the end of her life, a greater good came out of it. I reconciled with my mother after more than 30 years. Oh, Ethan, this has to be God. Only he could do this. Oh, Ethan, I'm telling you, your mother passed in joy. She absolutely passed in joy because she was reconciled with the son whom she loved so much. Oh, what a beautiful, beautiful testimony. Thank you so much for sharing, Ethan. And I'm so happy for you. What a great grace. Berta out there on YouTube, amen, amen. And we are worth more than many sparrows. And that's so true, Berta. I think that this is our Berta from Panama. Gemma on YouTube, how my heart needed to hear this. On my way home, on my way to have more tests to find out why I've been experiencing seizures, anxious and worried, this has brought comfort. Well, Gemma, we're going to pray for you in just a moment. I want to get to Rachel, and then we're going to come back and pray for you, darling. I don't know if you're still here. Let's just pray right now. Rachel, just hang on there. And Julie, you too. I want to pray for Emma because she's on her way, and maybe she hasn't arrived yet. Maybe she hears this. So, Father God, we come before you in this moment, and we lift your daughter, Gemma, up to you. I praise and I thank you for this daughter who is made in your image and likeness. This daughter who you have chosen to have life before time began. And when you knew it was precisely the right moment, you gave her life. Father God, through your permissive will, this situation with seizures has visited her life. And Father God, I know that all things are purposeful in you. All things have merit. All things you choose to work to a greater good, a good that sometimes we don't understand. Now, your daughter is on the way to discover how it is or what it is that's causing these seizures. Father God, I am asking that you would open the minds of those doctors and those technicians and nurses and all of those who will perform tests and whatever it is that they're going to do today. I'm asking that you would open their minds, Lord God, to see more clearly, to see through spiritual eyes what is the nature of this situation and this circumstance. I ask that it is isolated, Lord. I ask that it is found. I ask that it can be remedied. I'm asking, Father God, that she would be set free from these seizures. Father God, however, for the period of time that the situation remains ambiguous, for that period of time, I'm asking, Father God, that she would carry this cross with joy and with hope in you. I'm glad, Father God, that you've used this program today to be a comfort to her. I'm glad, Father God, that those words were read from sacred scripture, that the Lord is near, have no anxiety. And those are the words for you, Gemma. He had you in mind to hear those words, honey. We read those passages so that you could hear them today in this moment. And I know that that applies to many of you. But this God knows precisely the population of people that's listening to radio at any given moment in time. And he ordains the program for that moment. And there's always a blessing in that too. And so, Father God, I just ask now that these blessings would take up residence in your daughter's heart and that they would produce great fruit. Great fruit. I ask that a diagnosis would be made. I ask, Father God, that it's correctable. I ask, Father God, that your daughter will look back on this moment and say, this moment led me closer to God, and I praise and I thank him for it. We offer you this prayer, Father, in the name of your Son, our Lord Jesus Christ, by the merits of his cross, through the power of the Holy Spirit, and with the maternal beatitude and intercession of our Blessed Lady. Amen. Gemma, be assured of the fact that I'm putting you into my rosary today, and I am putting you into my holy sacrifice of the Mass this afternoon. God bless you, dear. Rachel in Northern Virginia is listening to us via the EWTN app. Good morning, Rachel.
6: Hi, Jeanette.
0: Hi. Oh, this is the Rachel.
6: Did you know because of my accent? I'm so sorry.
0: Well, you don't have to apologize for that cute little Southern accent.
6: Thank you. Thank
0: it's just
6: you,
0: ever
6: ma'am.
0: So cute.
6: Well, I've been on hold a long time, and it has been a blessing for me because as I've been on hold, I have been witnessed to the most beautiful choreography between the Holy Spirit and hearts open and receptive to him. And it's been this lovely, graceful dance I've been listening to, and it's been a blessing. I have developed this outline in my head as I've been listening, but the two points I wanted to say was God revealed a fallacy to me today, or this week. God revealed a fallacy to me this week, and I was going to just have you, as a wise woman, expand upon it a little bit. And then secondly, I don't know if people realize, but listening to your radio show, I just feel called to say I actually have a 65% permanent disability, and I was in a coma. So all this neurobiology talk, I'm testimony to that, and I just want to say it's true, it's true, it's true, because if not, I would still be in a vegetative state, and I just love that you're bringing this awareness to Sacred Sisters and to your radio audience.
0: Oh, well, Rachel, that makes me abundantly happy. You know, I just love when God gives us further understanding of how we are this beautiful, beautiful composite of body and soul and how they work together and the way in which he's in the midst of all of it. And it's just further testimony that obviously, you know, God is, period, right? God is, and he has created us in a magnificent way. So what was the fallacy? Do you want to share that with us, or are you just giving glory and praise to God that you saw the lie for what it was?
6: Work, there's no more three-day-a-week position in preschool at my work, and okay. I am really only interested in working 3 days a week. So I was talking to my boss, and this moan came out of my spirit, because they created a position for me so I could still work there. I said, I just would like to know, am I more work than I'm worth? And then that hit me, and I've been meditating on that. I think carrying this from my childhood and then just the past, the Holy Spirit's really healing in my heart my fallacy that I'm more work than I'm worth. And I'm realizing, if people roll their eyes at me or if people are huffy and puffy, that doesn't mean I'm worthless or it means maybe they're having a bad day. And my truth and my goodness is embedded in the foundation of Jesus Christ. And it doesn't change that my worth. And I would love for you to tell me more about that, because it's developing in my heart really big.
0: Well, you know, Rachel, you know, this is really something really, really important. And, you know, I told you, you heard me say, I'm sure, that yesterday I interviewed Father Dwight Longenecker on his beautiful book, Praying the Rosary for Inner Healing. And I want to encourage you to get a copy of the book. And I want to encourage you to sit with that book and to pray the rosary, you know, according to that book. In this book, what he does, all 20 mysteries of the rosary are there. And he correlates these moments in Jesus' life to moments in our own life. When you say this, am I more work than I am worth? First of all, you are absolutely right. You're worth. You are priceless, Rachel. You are absolutely priceless. There is no monetary configuration that can compare to how priceless you surely are in God. God has given you your worth because you're made in his image and likeness, just like we spoke about earlier to Susan's message that she sent to us. You are worth everything. But something in your past has convinced you that you are more work than you are worth. And I don't know where that comes from. I don't know if it comes from your childhood. I don't know if it comes from an experience. I don't know if it comes from, some kind of a wound that was placed there during the time of your travail, being in the coma. I don't know. But this is what I know. The Lord does not want you to operate out of that misconception. He does want to heal it. You are right on in your supposition. You are right on in what it is that he wants to do. And this, this process of inner healing can take time, but it's well worth the expenditure of the time because we get freed. And most of the time when it's very deep, we get freed incrementally, a little bit at a time, a little bit at a time, a little bit at a time until the wound is completely healed. I'd love to talk with you more about this, Rachel. But you hear the music and we've got to go. And Julie, I just can't, I got to apologize that I couldn't get to you. Please call me back on Monday, Julie, out there in St. Louis, Missouri, because I want to hear about this. This is just, you know, an important topic as well. And Rachel, call back Monday and we'll talk about it more. Friends, thank you for being with us today. And thank the Lord for this opportunity we've had together. God bless.
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0: The words God speaks to Israel in this week's first reading are intended for us as well. The church is the fulfillment of God's covenant promises to Israel, a kingdom of priests and a holy nation. In the church, we have been gathered together as the Israel of God. To borrow St. Paul's phrase, God has made us his own people, the flock that he tends, as we sing in the responsorial psalm. Moses was Israel's first shepherd. With the promised land in view, he prayed that God would raise up a successor so that God's people would not be left as sheep without a shepherd. These same words are used in this week's gospel to describe Jesus' pity for the crowds who are troubled and abandoned like sheep without a shepherd. Israel's shepherds, the Pharisees and scribes, misled the people through their hypocrisy. But God had long before promised that he himself would come and save his sheep, searching over the whole earth where they'd been scattered for lack of a shepherd. Jesus is that new Moses, the new David, the shepherd of God promised by the prophets, a divine shepherd king sent to restore God's priestly kingdom. As Moses commissioned Joshua as his successor, so we see Jesus giving the 12 his power and authority. In God's plan, they are to seek out the lost sheep of Israel first and then bring all the nations back into the fold. Together we have been saved and reconciled to God. As God delivered Israel, he has also made us a kingdom of priests in the church. So we come to the Mass as his sons and daughters to serve our Heavenly Father with gladness, to praise his kindness because it endures forever. This is Scott Hahn for Breaking the Bread.
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0: Now your Friday afternoon Sword Point weather forecast. Cloudy as we go through the afternoon with scattered showers and storms. The high 75, a southeast wind at 5 to 10 miles an hour. Numerous showers and thunderstorms tonight, the low down to 65. Morning showers and storms, the mostly cloudy Saturday, the high 81. An isolated evening shower or storm, then partly cloudy Saturday night, the low 65. Mostly sunny on Sunday, the high 81. Partly cloudy and 65 Sunday night. Partly sunny and 81 on Monday. That's your Sword Point weather forecast. From the Sword, KSWCLP and KSWCLP.com. I'm Nowcast meteorologist Matthew Harding.
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4: This is an EWTN Newslink. I'm Anna Mitchell from the Sunrise Morning Show. Pope Leo has arrived in France for a four-day visit to Paris, Lourdes, and Metz. Some 600,000 people have already signed up to attend an outdoor mass in central Paris tomorrow. A powerful storm over the Atlantic is building up strength heading toward the northeast. The early season nor'easter is expected to pummel the region over the weekend. And the celebration of the beatification of Blessed Fulton Sheen has moved to his hometown diocese of Peoria today, where four masses of Thanksgiving were celebrated at the Cathedral of St. Mary. And there are three more masses of Thanksgiving, as well as a Byzantine divine liturgy scheduled for tomorrow. They're already investigating six potential miracles that could lead to Blessed Fulton's canonization. For more news with a Catholic perspective, visit EWTNnews.com. Take two with Jerry and Debbie starts now.

0: hello there and welcome to your show. It's Take Two with Jerry and Debbie. I'm Debbie Giorgiani and it's Friday. We made it to Friday and we've got a really good question to ask you, a really good topic to discuss. And it could get a little, a little dicey and a little bit, we could be wondering where we're going to go with this, but let's try it together, okay? And you don't have to out anybody. You don't have to out yourself. You don't have to out your family. You can use, like a confirmation name or something of that nature. I do have the prayer book out because everybody that calls in, I'm going to put their families in the prayer book. I just put my family in the prayer book. I put my producer, Michael, his family in the prayer book, and also Rich and Matt, our show team, their families in the prayer book because all families go in the prayer book today. But here's the question. Did you like that suspense? I'm leading up to the question. You have to think about it for just a moment, then I need you to call in. We are live today on this a day after the beatification of Fulton Sheen, Archbishop Fulton Sheen. Now we can call him Blessed Fulton Sheen. Oh, it was amazing. I'll share more about that if I have time. I watched all the EWTN coverage and it was just incredible. Truly amazing. 1,000 priests there at the mass. Wow. I felt so proud in a healthy way to be Catholic, and it's cool to be Catholic again. But let's talk about families today. Here's the question. Are your family members, your brothers and sisters, okay, any siblings, half brothers and sisters, step brothers and sisters, even extended family, are your family members your friends? Okay. Now, I know family is family. I get that. Do they rise to the level of a true friend? Okay. Now, friends are people you maybe trust, you love to be around, you share things with. They're non-judgmental for the most part. They don't criticize a lot because friendships, you try to keep the friendship going. They're like your cheerleaders, right? So are your family members your friends? Now, if they are, I'd like you to share and how that looks and what the dynamics, how that plays out. If they're not, I'd like you to share that as well. And remember, I'm not going to ask you to share if I'm unwilling to do that. So I will share about my family, particularly my birth family. I'm one of six kids. I'm the youngest. There's a huge gap between me and the next one up in line. So it's like almost two separate. I'm almost like an only child. And then there's five of them that were born very quickly together. My mom had five kids in 6.5 years. So she had a lot of kids in a short amount of time. And so it's an interesting dynamic, and I will share that. But the question is, are your family members your friends? Do they rise to that level, that circle of friendship? That famous movie, the circle of trust. Are they in that circle of trust of friendship? Could you honestly say that? Or maybe not. Maybe there's some estrangement, a fracture in your family, a rupture or something that has torn you apart. Or maybe you were friends with siblings or family members. And then all of a sudden, things change. There was a death in the family and things change. Remember, we cover the topics from all angles, the good, the bad, and the ugly, everything in between. Jerry and I, when we started this show over 11 years ago, we sat down and we went through every detail. Now, the show has organically unfolded in a way that we never expected. And it's so extraordinary. I mean, we just marvel at it every single time. I mean, our favorite word about Take Two, the show, this show, live shows are wow. That's our favorite word. Every time we circle back and debrief after a particular show, our first words out of our mouth are wow, that was incredible. Because it's just a beautiful platform for the laity to come together and to share and to discuss these topics in a very safe environment, an environment that allows us to grow. Okay, so think about this question for a moment. You don't have to be Catholic to call in. If you hear the sound of my voice, you're part of the Take Two family. You just don't know it yet. So we'd like you to call in. The phone lines just started to light up. That's great. I need to hear from you today. Do not get started with your weekend yet. Okay, we always run this risk on Friday that you guys are already off and doing the stuff you want to get going with the weekend. We need you to participate. So I know you may have a long to-do list and things you got to do, but if you can put that aside for about 15 minutes, we'd love for you to participate in this episode. Are your family members your friends? Are your family members your friends? Just answer that question. Yes, no, sometimes they were my friends, now they're not. They weren't my friends, and then we grew up, and now we became friends. You get the picture. Here is the number. Matt is standing by, ready to answer your call. You can call or text to this exact same number, 833-288-EWTN. 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Start dialing right now and be part of this discussion. Okay, I wanted to just share, I do have my, I kind of call it my bling game hat on because it is pledge drive season. It's kind of my signal to the whole Take Two family. Please pray for the affiliates that are having their pledge drives. And right now, I am one of the hosts of Sacred Heart Radio out of the Seattle area and beyond. It goes into Alaska and Idaho. It's so exciting. And Friday is a very important day in Share-a-thon pledge drive world. So that's why you hear a little bit of a continued kind of a raspy voice of mine. You guys have been praying for me for weeks. I'm actually getting better. I'm getting better. So that's good. It's just taken some time. They would like me to rest my voice after I do Take Two, but I'm going right into pledge drives. And so I'm going to push it a little harder until after the spirit world tomorrow. And by the way, the spirit world with Father Mike Driscoll tomorrow is 10 a.m. Central, 11 a.m. Eastern is our open forum. And of course, we're going to lead off with the Feast of the Archangels and the Feast of the Guardian Angels. And it's an open forum. It's going to be a very, very active show. Our show on Padre Pio was so busy. It was incredible. So I'm just going to push my voice until after the spirit world. And then I promise I'll go on some kind of voice rest until Monday morning. 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That's you and me. Okay, we got the phone lines lighting up. The question is, are your family members your friends or not? 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I'll be right back.
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0: Somebody drop off, so I'd encourage you, if you do feel prompted by the Spirit, please say yes. We believe it's the Holy Spirit, and lean into the Holy Spirit, because the Holy Spirit's tapping you. It's probably coming through your guardian angel saying, you know you want to say something about your family, so just call in. They're nice people, very friendly. Matt is very friendly. I mean, you know, his name is Matthew. I tell him all the time, a gift of God, so he's very, just wonderful to talk to. So here's the number, 833-288-EWTN. 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

0: 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And that would include the spirit world I just talked about. Yes, I'm getting messages from all you guys saying that you watched the EWTN coverage on the beatification mass of Fulton Sheen, and you were just overwhelmed with awe and joy and just celebration. I feel like I'm still celebrating. It's so exciting. I think everybody should celebrate all the way into the weekend. The first American bishop. I mean, how exciting is that? So let's really keep up with our knowledge and our understanding of his whole life and get close to him, because I'm sure he's going to be very active in our spiritual lives. That's Blessed Fulton Sheen. Okay. Are your family members your friends or not? We got one open phone line. If you feel like you're a person that can add to this discussion, call in right now. 833-288-EWTN. 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Hi, James. Welcome.
1: Hey, Debbie. How y'all doing today? I'm blessed and highly favored, and I just wanted to share a little bit about my friendship that I have with my sister, Debbie.
0: Oh, cool.
1: And she is just wonderful. I mean, I can't find anything bad about her, because she's always there when I need her at the most. Like this morning, I was supposed to go see my wife, Judy, who's in a nursing home, and because also continue to pray for her, because she's losing a lot of weight, and she's not eating right, and she's down to 83 pounds, and I just want y'all to pray for her. Also, you know, my friend Debbie is, my sister and friend Debbie, she is there for me when I need her the most, you know, and I just wanted to let you know that she, will be there. So I just wanted to let you know that. And so, because there are times where I would be down and out, and she would, comfort me and pray for me. Oh. She's a spirit-filled lady. Mm-hmm. And I just can't say anything, bad about her, because she's just so wonderful.
0: Well, James, I put Debbie, your sister, in the prayer book. I put you in the prayer book, and I highlighted Judy, your beautiful wife. We've got her in our continued prayers. And just so that our listeners aren't confused at all, James, I just wanted to be clear. James and I are not relatives. I know James mentioned he has a sister named Debbie. We are not relatives. This is a different Debbie. This is James's sister, Debbie.
1: Right.
0: Right. And James, we had a question that came in. James, so is Debbie older or younger than you? Is she your baby sister or your big sister?
1: Oh, she's my middle sister. And we had a brother named Steve that passed away about 2 or 3 years ago, and he was a baby.
0: Okay. I put him in the prayer book too. James, you are just a beautiful soul for highlighting your little sister, Debbie, and what a servant's heart that she has, and how beautiful she's been in your life. And, you know, you have to imagine that God is very pleased when we are honoring our brothers and sisters and just highlighting them on a worldwide stage. So, and James, you can be assured of the prayers that we have for Judy and your entire family. Okay.
1: Thank you very much, Debbie. One more question.
0: Sure.
1: How is your drumming coming along?
0: I was wondering when folks were going to ask me about that. Okay, so here's the thing. I don't know if this is a problem, James. So just to catch everybody up, because we have brand new listeners. I got a drum set because I've always wanted to play the drums, and I've been learning how to do it and watching all these videos and getting all these techniques down. Here's the thing, James. Everywhere I go, whether I'm driving in the car now or I'm at a restaurant and I hear a song playing, I start tapping and I start drumming. It's unbelievable. Does that happen? Is that the way it works?
1: Yes, it does, because I do the same

0: You do, okay.
1: Because I'm also a drummer. So I mean, everybody I talk to that plays drums does the same thing.
0: Yeah, it's so cool, although I think people think I'm a little bit like, you know, I can't sit still, but it's so much fun. It really does.
1: Oh, it is.
0: Yeah. Yeah. Thank you so much for asking. I appreciate it, James. You know, maybe someday I'll do a little like 1 minute video and I'll put it out on Jerry and Debbie Facebook page if I ever get good enough and brave enough to drum, you know, in public.
1: All right. All right, Debbie.
0: Thanks, James. God bless you.
1: God bless you. Have... you now.
0: Thank you, sir. Have a beautiful weekend. I appreciate
1: you
0: the
1: too,
0: call.
1: Debbie.
0: Thank you, sir. Okay, first time, bye-bye. First time caller from Rockwall, Texas, listening on Sirius XM 130 is Mary, and Mary is waiting so patiently. Hello, Mary. Welcome to Take Two. Talk about your family.
2: Hi, Debbie.
0: Hi.
2: Yes, I am one of eight, and like you, my mother had all eight of us in 9 years.
0: So we
2: are all very, very close. I'm number seven of eight, and I have a little sister, and we are all very close, but my little sister is my best friend. But we talk, we have a family chat, we get together, we talk, I mean, all of us. It's just, I have a wonderful, wonderful brothers and sisters. My parents are gone. I did lose one brother a couple of years ago, and one sister this year in March.
0: Aww.
2: But I love that you asked this question because I absolutely adore my family.
0: Wow. You know, I have to tell you something, Mary. You are very blessed to have a big family and you guys are all friends and you can call each other friends. That is amazing. That's remarkable, actually. And so you,
2: amazing.
0: So a couple things I want to do before I let you, I know you're a first time caller. So I want to put, we pray for the living and the deceased. So I put your family in the prayer book, Mary's family. Would you feel comfortable giving us your brother and sister's first name that passed and your mom and dad's first name? So I can put them in the deceased.
2: So my mom and dad are Patricia and Ralph.
0: Patricia and Ralph.
2: And Patricia and Ralph, yes. And my brother is Carl with a K.
0: Mm-hmm.
2: And my sister is Nancy.
0: Nancy, okay. I'm so sorry for your loss, but I have to ask you this question now because this is the question that comes in all the time when somebody like yourself answers this question so brilliantly, and it's kind of a miraculous story, a bit of a miraculous story and very blessed story. What did Patricia and Ralph do that you believe was the recipe for having the result be that all eight of you were friends?
2: We just, you know, very faithful family, Catholic family. And there just wasn't, I mean, we didn't have a lot growing up. We had each other. So we just didn't, I mean, my parents just, we were close. We prayed together every day. We did our rosary. We did, you know, it just, we had a great family. And, I mean, yeah, they strayed and then come back, but they all live close to the Dallas-Fort Worth area. One's a little further, but she's still in Texas. So my parents just kept God as centered in our family. I mean, we walked into Mass and we took up a whole pew, you know, here comes the Jones family.
0: Yeah, the family that prays together stays together. But you know what's interesting? You said you kind of all stayed together living near each other. That's very important too, wouldn't you say?
2: Yes. Yes.
0: Yeah.
2: I mean,
0: yeah.
2: There's been times military and stuff that took them, you know, to overseas and stuff, but everybody came back and settled here. We're all in our 60s and 70s.
0: Wow. Boy, you are definitely blessed. So you said your baby sister's your closest one?
2: Yeah, she lives really close to me. So she's recently retired. I'm not, but she is. And so we do a lot together. We hang out, see each other every week at least once. Sometimes she'll just come over and hang out with me while I'm working.
0: That's so cool. What's her first name, Mary?
2: Tracy.
0: Tracy? I put with an E-Y or no?
2: No, just Y.
0: Okay, got it. So Tracy and Mary, I put you two together like in your own little boat here. So that's good. All righty.
2: Oh,
0: I love
2: Janet
0: it.
2: Too. There's Janet's right above me. So we're all three kind of close. Yeah, so you got to put Janet in there too.
0: All right, I put Janet in there.
2: Now everybody's going to know who's calling. That's okay.
0: No, that's really cool though. And you know, there are times like this where we want to highlight families like yours because it gives other families that are just starting out kind of an idea, a blueprint on where to go and what to expect and maybe what to hope for. what to pray for. So it just helps people get a little more confident on their journey of life. And so, Mary, thank you so much for being a first time caller. Please call us again, okay?
2: I will. Thank you guys for the question.
0: Absolutely. We've got more questions like this coming up in November and December. They were actually sent in by a bunch of different listeners, brand new listeners from around the world. So you'll be hearing more questions like this that we go into kind of deep aspects of our life. Thank you, Mary. God bless you. We had Rachel from San Antonio that dropped. Rachel, if you'd like to call back, I was going to take your call next. So Rachel, if you're listening from San Antonio, feel free. In the meantime, we got an open phone line. If you'd like to answer the question like James did about his little sister, Debbie, and Mary did about her sisters, Janet and Tracy, and the others, she's got a big family. She's one of eight. She's number seven of eight. That's a big family. I have six. I consider that a big family. Eight's a lot. So we'd love to hear from you. The question is, are your family members your friends? You know, you don't have to out your family. I did get the messages coming in. You guys said, Debbie, you didn't answer about your family. I will. I got to get to the calls and the texts first because you guys are our priority. I will answer. I promise you. Okay, Tamara is up next. First-time caller from Pittsburgh, Pennsylvania, listening on Sirius XM 130. Hi, Tamara.
3: Well, hello. Thank you for taking my call.
0: Absolutely.
3: I just wanted to say that I look at my family different than I look at my friends, and I think they're both important, but I think my family is most important. So I love them probably deeper than I would a friend. And I'm grateful, too, because I come from a large family. There's six kids in my family, and, gosh, I don't have the luxury of seeing them very often, but I look back on those days that my parents just gave us everything they could. And as far as what a friend would be, I look at my family as the best of a friend, and that they are even higher than a friend would be. And that was just, I just wanted to mention that I think that family to me is a different category than a friend.
0: Oh, yeah, definitely. Yeah, I agree with you. But would you, okay, let me ask you this question, because I like your angle on this, and I agree with you. But would you, if you had a very confidential, you know, private situation, would you share it first with a family member or a friend? Who's more of a trusted kind of circle of trust with you?
3: I would have to say my family.
0: Good.
3: I have been one of those people that is a friend to everyone, and I'm 60-some years old, and I have never had someone that I would say is a best friend. I look at someone, I'm like, oh, that would be a wonderful best friend, but they never looked at me as a best friend. So I've always kind of felt like, gosh, I wish I had that best friend that I could share something like that. So I would probably go to my brother more than I would just a friend. And I've never had someone that I could say is my best friend. I might in my eyes say, well, that would be a great best friend.
0: Sure.
3: But I know that they have other people that they consider their best friends. And
0: right.
3: Some days I feel disappointed. I'm like, God, why can't I have someone that it would be a best friend? And I think to myself, am I not doing something that makes me a best friend to them? But I think maybe that's why I look at my family, that I would share with them first.
0: Yeah, not necessarily, Tamara. You know, it could, you're in a very good position to kind of, like, for lack of a better word, kind of float with a circle of friends. You know, sometimes, not all the time, but sometimes a best friend, you know, if there's a breach or some kind of betrayal or something that happens in the relationship, it can be so devastating. So you could actually be in a very, very safe position having a lot of friends and not necessarily like that one best friend. So Tamara, it's all kind of how you look at it, just like you did with your beautiful family. I put your family in the prayer book. You were a first-time caller. Thank you so much for bringing that new perspective to the table here. And when we come back, I'm going to get to Frederica and the others. Please call in and answer the question, are your family members, your friends. I'll be right back.
4: A Eucharistic miracle moment from the archives of Blessed Carlo Acutis. In Cascia, at the basilica dedicated to Saint Rita, there is a preserved relic of a Eucharistic miracle, which happened near Siena in 1330. A priest was asked to bring communion to a sick peasant. The priest took a consecrated host, which he irreverently placed in the pages of his breviary, and went to the peasant. When he arrived at the house of the sick man, after hearing his confession, he opened the book to take out the host which he had placed there. To his great surprise, he found that the host was stained with living blood, so much as to mark both pages between which the Blessed Sacrament had been placed. The priest, confused and penitent, went immediately to Siena, to the Augustinian Priory, to ask the counsel of Father Simone Fidati of Cascia, known by all to be a holy man. Father Fidati, having heard the story, granted pardon to the priest and asked to keep the two pages marked by blood. Many popes have promoted veneration, conceding indulgences. In the statutes of Cascia of 1387, it was ordered that every year on the feast of Corpus Christi, the authorities, the councils, and the people of Cascia should meet in the church of St. Augustine and follow the priest, who should carry the venerable relic of the most holy blood of Christ in procession through the city. Jesus is truly present in the Eucharist. This message was brought to you by John Leap's Evangelization. For more information on Eucharistic miracles, please visit www.therealpresence.org. God bless and Ave Maria.
0: Okay, here is the question we're asking today. You still have plenty of time to call in, so if you feel prompted by the Spirit, please dial in right now. 833-288-EWTN, 833-288-3986. The question is, are your family members your friends? That's the question. And, you know, I just want to say to Tamara, we went into the break, Tamara, from Pittsburgh, Pennsylvania. Hopefully you're still listening. I put your family in the prayer book, and I love how you said family is different. She considers it a different category. And I agree with that because, you know, she got me thinking, like, would I drop everything if one of my sisters called, needed help? Of course I would. You know, there's a different category. But then, you know, who do you confide in? Could it be? And she said she would, her brother. So she does weigh that heavily in that area. And that's good. That's really good. That shows she has a close and respectful relationship with her family members. And she's one of six as well. And Tamara was saying, too, that, you know, she sometimes was wondering, was there something, you know, different about herself that she couldn't attract a best friend? But I don't necessarily, Tamara, think everyone's meant to have one best friend, because if God forbid something happens to that best friend, or the best friend dies, it can be devastating. It can be absolutely devastating. So sometimes when you have a lot of friends and they're good and it's a nice, stable, you know, friendship, and, you know, that's actually very healthy. So Tamara, thank you so much. You brought and you lit up, you got the phone lines lighting up. So that's great. Others have comments as well. We've got text messages coming in. Betsy, I'm going to get to your text message. And Frederica, I'm going to get to you next. Just hold on. Don't go anywhere in San Antonio, Texas. One of our great EWTN radio affiliates needs to hear from you next week. Remember that I was telling you this is fall pledge drive season. 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The theme is Understand the Faith. Remember, no matter where you live, please support your Catholic station. Okay? It's very important. You're supporting your area right around you. Just go out to your front porch, do a 360, and that's who you're supporting, everybody around you. So when your local station comes to you, it's very important take advantage of that, because we're listener supported, and you become like co-owners with the station, because it's listener supported. So jump into the listening supporting family. Okay, Betsy says real quickly on text, I was close friends with my husband Jimmy's siblings, but then there was a situation that caused estrangement. We have been praying for forward movement for quite a few years, and another family member in an alternative lifestyle. Please pray for all of us. Betsy, I've got you in the prayer book. Absolutely. And that's Betsy from Spokane. I'm waving to you, Betsy. Thank you so much for weighing in on this topic. Everybody sit tight who's calling in and getting screened by Matt, who's chatting with you. Frederica is up next from San Antonio, Texas, listening on Guadalupe Radio Network. Frederica, you get our Patience Award today. Welcome.
5: Miss Gabby, heartfelt blessings, love, and gratitude from me to you and Jerry.
0: Thank you.
5: I'd just to say that he was so kind to take my petition to Montreal, and I feel the constant prayer of the take to family.
0: Thank you.
5: I would like to take a different take, if I may say, on the question. My answer would be yes, but it does not have to do with my blood family. It has all to do with the gift of our faith through community. Mm. As an only child who was married to an only child who did not have children, I have always relied on faith. But I have been amazingly surprised by the power of prayer, that by what I have received through EWTN, the ripple effect I have had for Take Two, and then, of course, my parish family. Debbie, I have called four different times. This would be my fourth one. And in this situation, I am fighting the good fight against cancer. It is my parish family that uplifts me, encourages me, takes care of me, you know, to the extent that sometimes I'm embarrassed. But I've been surrounded with so much love that I think only people that are Christ-centered can offer this. So I wanted just to highlight this magnificent, priceless gift that we have in, you know, with our faith through our community. So the message is, stay hopeful, stay Christ-centered. Mm-hmm. We have this wonderful rekindling of the spirit through what we all experience as people in the United States through the beatification of our Bishop Sheen. Mm-hmm. And again, I would like to say thank you, Debbie, and thank you, Jerry, for being probably the brother and sister appointed from up high to me and to all my parish family, starting with my priest, of course, the deacons have been wonderful, and the family, you know, I've adopted them through God's appointment, and, you know, I never have a quarrel. So I find myself truly blessed and privileged.
0: Wow. That was beautiful, and that just brought me to tears. You are just so amazing, and right back at you. We love you to pieces. Frederica, let me just share something with you. With the beatification of Fulton Sheen, I'm sure you're going to Archbishop Fulton Sheen for intercession. But I would encourage you next week, because it's a lot of people don't realize this, but next week is a very powerful week in the angelic realm, because you have the Feast of the Archangels and then you have the Feast of the Guardian Angels. Frederica, I'm going to do the same thing for you in this cancer journey that you're on. I am going to ask the angelic realm to surround you with incredible peace, strength, and to go ahead of you as you walk this walk. And I want you to be completely healed of this. And so I want you to be a cancer thriver. And so if that's okay with you, I want you to tap into next week, though. Ask for a ton of graces next week. Would you do that?
5: I sure will, Debbie. Okay. And I will remain faithful, because, you know, I've called, this is my first time, but every time that I've called, I have been surrounded by that uplifting power. And it's like, we carry on. We can do this. Mm-hmm. You are not alone. And, you know, just this magnificent power of knowing that I can, at the end, you know, when I'm, when if I, you know, when I'm called home, I can say, thy will be done. And it is because of this faith community that keeps me grounded, accountable, and focused on my destination.
0: Absolutely. You nailed it. There's strength when we come together. Then when the mystical body of Christ works together, like your faith community where you live in San Antonio, and then the greater virtual community of EWTN, you know, Take Two, the family, there's strength in that. That's why we see, Jerry and I have seen and heard of the miracles for 11 and a half years. You can't make this stuff up. It's true. And Frederica, you're so beautiful. You credit, you know, you said thank you to me and Jerry. To be honest with you, it's not about me and Jerry. It's really about the mission of what we wanted to try and achieve with this platform. And it's a very unique platform. It's not done really anywhere. And so you nailed it. You've zeroed in on your faith, the faith community, parish community that you belong to, and also the Take Two family. And yeah, I'm getting emojis coming in pretty fast now on my phone. So everybody's just sending their love to you. Okay.
5: I am moved to the core, and I will pray as well for all of our Take Two intentions and all the other intentions. So thank you for listening. Thank you so much, Debbie. God bless, and all my love to Jerry.
0: I will send it to him because I'll be talking to him this weekend. I will let him know. Or he's listening right now, maybe at the seminary. So I'm sure he has a big smile on his face. Thank you so much, and God bless you. I've got you and your whole parish community in the prayer book. Thank you so much. We're going to get to Jonah in just a moment. If you'd like to squeeze in a call, now is the time to do it. This is going to be your last opportunity, really, to answer the question, are your family members your friends? Okay, you guys keep sending me messages, DM messages, direct messages saying, you know, can you answer, please? Okay, I'm one of six. I love all my brothers and sisters. I really do. And, you know, if they called me in an emergency situation or if they needed me, of course I would be there. And I know they would be there for me. So they're very wonderful, wonderful individuals, very faith-based, faith-filled, you know, committed to God very much, loves God. But I see them in a different category, and it's interesting because that's what Tamara was saying. But in my case, my friends, because I was like almost an only child, my friends were my family, and I confided in my friends. I do have a best friend. She's like a sister friend, and that's Kristen. I've talked about her many times. If she's listening, Kristen knows that you know we grew up together since we were babies, and we lived two houses apart from each other, and she lives in North Carolina. I live in Arizona, but we can pick up the phone like we've never stopped talking. That's how close we are. Who would I confide in? And I've got a lot, you know, lots of really, really, really close friends that I would confide in. You know, if Melissa's listening or Karen's listening, you know, I mean, I'm very close to a lot of people. And who would I confide in? I actually would confide in friends first. And the reason being is because my friends are really, really trustworthy. I do have a dear friend in very close friend in Texas that I trust with, you know, these friends I trust with my life. My family can be a little critical and a little judgmental, just to be straight, you know, and I think they would agree with that if they were on the phone. We're just very all strong personalities. I've said it before, and also I'll say it again, we're 100% Sicilian. So if you've ever looked up a Sicilian kind of characteristics, we're very passionate. You know, we fight hard, we play hard, we're just very passionate. So it's can be a little judgmental and critical. So that's why I would, if I was going to confide in somebody, I would confide in my very, very close friends. And I have more than I named. So please forgive me if you're listening, like Mary and the others. I can go on and on. I have so many. But I love you all very, very much. I feel very close to you, Laura, very close. And I would trust you guys very, very much. And I have. I've told them deep personal things. I really am kind of an open book. I was telling Michael, my producer, I have a very predictable life, which is good. I like it that way. Okay, so now I answered in detail. Everybody can be happy so you can get going with your weekend. And if any family members are listening, don't text me. Okay. Oh, and Joyce. I love Joyce. I mean, there's so many. I could keep naming people. Jonah and all the Take-Two family. I trust you guys. Jonah, first-time listener in Grand Forks, North Dakota, on our friends at Real Presence Radio. Hi, Jonah.
6: Hi, Debbie. First, I just want to say thank you for having me on. It's a pleasure.
0: Oh, yeah. You're wonderful. Thank you for waiting. First-time listener. It makes you a first-time caller. And we're so excited. You just jumped right into the family here.
6: I did. I'm on a long road trip back home with my friends here, and we are really touched by a lot of the stories we were listening to.
0: Really? Okay. So what's your take on this? So kind of give us a little background. How you rank in the family? Are you close to your siblings? You know, and see, you know, if your friends are in the car too, maybe they can weigh in. Go ahead.
6: Yeah. So I'm the oldest of four. I have three younger brothers. I grew up in a very close family. I grew up in private school my whole life. So we all kind of were in these small classrooms together. Probably four or five other boys in my class. You know, it wasn't a lot of big groups. So I grew really close to a lot of the people I was at in school. And when I wasn't at school, I was really, really close with my siblings. And honestly, because of the age difference with us, you know, all probably 2 years apart from each other, they have a lot of different perspectives on, you know, life. And whenever I had an issue, I could always, you know, go to one of them, and one of them would have an answer that would really help me out. So, honestly, having those three younger siblings, it really is awesome having all those different perspectives that you can go to and find comfort in.
0: Mm. So you're saying that you would confide in them and trust them because they're that type of a level of that circle of trust.
6: Absolutely. I mean, I thank my brothers for where I am today. A lot of my morals come from them. I mean, the type of strength that I have with my family, it really just helps me get through a lot of hard times in my life. Mm-hmm. And I couldn't have done it without a lot of them.
0: That's really cool. So the friends you have in the car that you're driving with, do they feel the same about their families?
6: I don't know, rolling any way in here?
0: Anybody want to
7: weigh in? I feel very similarly. So my family's a little bit smaller than Jonah's. My name's Rolly, by the way. Thanks for having me on the show.
0: Oh, absolutely. Go right ahead. So a little smaller, but do you feel close to them?
7: My family's a little bit smaller. I have one brother, and a lot of my family is spread out all across the world, actually. So I mostly stay with my immediate family, but I think because of that, we've just grown to really trust each other and support each other in, like, all of everything we do. Like, I go to my brother, I go to my father, I go to my mother for advice or help. That's the first people I go to.
0: Wow.
7: I think sure, like a previous caller stated, that they for sure put family at another level than friends. I completely agree with that. I'd say as family, it's your kind of like duty to hold each other accountable and help each other through hardship.
0: Okay, that's incredible. And I, your name, I clipped out a little bit on my side. Tell me again your first name. I want to put you in the prayer book, sweetheart.
7: My name is Rolly.
0: Like R-O?
7: R-O-L-I.
0: Got it. R-O-L-I.
7: Yeah.
0: I got you. You and Jonah. Okay, absolutely. I got you and your family's in the prayer book. If there's anybody else in the car that wants to weigh in, feel free. But let me just share this, guys. Well, first, I want to ask you this question. You don't have to out yourselves. Can you just give me your age range? Because this is fascinating that you're talking like this about your families.
7: We're younger. We're like college age.
6: We're all okay. About 20 to 22 years old.
0: Beautiful. Okay, I want to say you guys are amazing, and I can tell you that you probably have thousands of people right now wishing that you were their sons, because you know there's a lot of families that don't feel that way. They're pulled apart, they're fractured, and you have such deep love and respect for your parents and your family members. That's beautiful. Is there a faith? You know, you said you went to Catholic school, Jonah. Is there can you give us a little bit of like what happened in your family that kind of led to this beautiful harmony that you're experiencing now in your college years with your family? Did your families pray together? Can you give us a little tidbit so the rest of us can learn?
6: Yeah, I mean, for sure. Like I said, I grew up in private school, and when I was younger, I went to Sunday school, and they were really, I don't want to use the word enforced. It sounds a little, harder, but they really wanted us to grow up with those religious morals because they were so proud of us. I mean, they wanted us to live for God and glory to God and all that we did. I mean, we loved sports. We played a lot of sports when we were younger. And we'd pray with our families before every game. And they just really wanted to make sure that religion was a big part of our family. And honestly, I think that compared to other friends I've talked to, some people do family game nights and some people don't really talk to their families at all. But I think religion is one thing that can help us connect at the end of the day. Right now, I've had a lot of ups and downs and family issues, medical issues with my family. And through it all, the one thing that, keeps us strong and keeps us going is our faith in God. And it really is just a beautiful thing. And being in the college atmosphere, I've gotten to talk to so many different people and understand where their faith is. And honestly, some people, they question their faith. They don't understand, these bad, negative things in the world. How could there be a God that loves us? And it's just so awesome to be able to use what I've learned all these years and talk about it. I mean, when you're young and you're constantly in that private system, right, everyone believes what you believe, right? There's not really a lot of doubt. There's not really anyone speaking up against you. But when you get to this college atmosphere, there's more, you're honestly more of a minority. There's a lot of people who don't really think twice about their faith. Maybe they went to church a few times when they were younger. But being able to really talk about it and use what you've learned all throughout your childhood, I mean, you get to understand so many people's, thought process, and that's really what it's all about. I mean, you could surround yourself in a Christian atmosphere your whole life, and I don't want to say negatively, but you're not really using your God-given gifts of spreading the word. I mean, when you put yourself in a challenging atmosphere, people who don't necessarily believe or disagree with you, I mean, that's when your faith is really tested. And I think that's just such a beautiful thing to be able to really, religiously argue and tell them what you believe in. I mean, it's awesome being able to go to college and meet so many different people and just really be able to understand it, all these different perspectives.
0: Wow. Okay. So I have to tell you, that was incredible. And Jonah, I want to invite you and it's Rolly. Is that how you pronounce it? Rolly? I just want to make sure.
6: Yes, okay. That's correct.
0: Okay, good. I just want to make sure. Jonah and Rolly and whoever else is in the car, you guys feel free to call in anytime. Incredible takes that you have on this. This is amazing. I'm just curious, any of you discerned the priesthood at all? Because the way you're talking, you sound like you really need to be teachers and preachers of the faith.
6: I'll pass it off to Rolly here in a second. I've thought about it, and it's hard because I have dreams. I want to be a pilot one day, and I'm currently in the military, and there's a lot of different routes that I could go with my life, and I've thought about it. But at the end of the day, sometimes I kind of repeat myself in repetition with my words, and sometimes I can't always find what I want to say, so. I think there's some people who are better at public speaking that could do a better job of that group talking in a sermon. I find myself being able to relate better one-on-one, where you can kind of actively listen to someone. Really, any insight?
7: Yeah, that's, same with me. I wouldn't say I'm a super comfortable public speaker. As Jonah said, I don't form my words correctly all the time, but I'm always up for discussions in smaller groups. I feel more comfortable in that setting or one-on-one setting.
0: Yeah, Yeah, so maybe ministry, because I think you both are so, you know, just it was eloquent and just beautiful how you delivered your takes on this. And you're a first-time listener and callers, and that it takes a lot of, you know, guts to call in a live worldwide radio show. I got one more request. The email to the show is take2, it's super easy, take2, the number 2, at EWTN.com. If you guys have any topics you want us to cover, because we're getting more and more early 20s, Gen Zers, early 20s, all the way up to 35 years old that are calling in to take 2. So if you have any suggested topics, please let us know. Jonah, Rolly, and everybody else that's in the car, you have your guardian angels beside you. Safe driving, safe travels. I put your families in the prayer books. Let them know we are praying for them and tell them well done. You guys are awesome. Thank you so much for gracing this episode today, and we appreciate it. And call us again, please. Okay, I'm going to have to let the guys go there because I'm going to run out of time. I wanted to share Divine Intimacy Radio. 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Dan and Stephanie Burke show you how to surrender to divine providence. I want to say hello to Norma, first-time caller from Illinois on WSFI. Norma, I've only got a minute. You have a large family. Tell me, are you friends with them?
8: Yes, I'm friends with every one of my siblings. I'm one of 13 children.
0: Wow.
8: And we all get along with each other. I have a few of my sisters that I talk to every day and sometimes more than once a day. And as far as having someone that you can depend on keeping it, mm-hmm. I could do that with any one of my siblings. We don't hide anything. When there's a need, we, you know, pray for them. We let the whole family know we need prayers for this, we need prayers for that. I could trust just about any one of them if wow. I had a secret that I didn't want out.
0: Wow.
8: And we all feel the same way. Now, we also grew up right from the hospital. We were taken down to an island. We grew up on an island.
0: Mm.
8: So we were just each other and our parents all the time, you know,
0: right.
8: Until we got older and started spreading out a little bit.
0: Right. Yeah. So you were, yet when they say, you know, let's go on an island all by ourselves, you guys were. So you became, you know, your own community. Absolutely. That is beautiful. Norma, you are amazing. I know you were a first time caller. Please call us again when I have a little bit longer that I can chat with you about 13 kids. I put your whole family in the prayer book. Thank you, Norma. Amy in Grand Forks, North Dakota, Mary in Vermont, and the others. I put you all in the prayer book. Sorry I couldn't get to you today. And wow, we had an extraordinary show. Everyone who called in, texted, I put you in the prayer book. Thank you so much. Thank you to the show team behind the scenes doing a great job, Matt, Michael, and Rich. Okay, don't forget to tune into the Spirit World tomorrow, 10 a.m. Central, 11 a.m. Eastern for the open forum with Father Mike Driscoll. And now you guys can get started with your weekend. Okay? Blessed Fulton Sheen, please pray for us. I love that and the saints of the day. So now, until Monday, have a beautiful and blessed weekend. We'll see you real soon.
9: 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This is Dr. Ray Guarendi, and I'll be making a house call through your radio or smart speaker or computer. 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
10: Hello, this is Father Jim Netto of the Diocese of Portland, Maine. In Krakow, Poland, on the 2nd of June, 1938, the Lord Jesus himself directed a young Polish Sister of Mercy on a three-day retreat. Sister Faustina painstakingly recorded Christ's instructions in her diary, that is, a mystical manual on prayer and divine mercy. These instructions became Faustina's weapon in fighting the good fight. Jesus began, "My daughter, I want to teach you about spiritual warfare." Secret number 5. Put your self-love in the last place so that it does not taint your deeds. This secret counsels us that self-love is natural, but it should be ordered, free of pride. Love of ourselves, esteeming of ourselves, are roots which cannot be easily plucked out of the human heart, but we can prevent their bearing any fruits, which are sins. As for their buddings, we cannot prevent them altogether, so long as we are in this life, though we can moderate their dimensions by the practice of contrary virtues, especially by love of God and humility. Satan tempts us to disordered self-love, to lead us into his pool of pride. Humility defeats the devil, that is perfect pride. If we need any motivation to be humble, we need only consider Jesus, who humbled himself to save us.

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1: The angel of
2: The Lord declared unto Mary,
3: and she conceived of the Holy Spirit. Hail Mary, full of grace, the Lord is with thee. Blessed art thou among women, and blessed is the fruit of thy womb, Jesus. Holy Mary, Mother of God, pray for us sinners, now and at the hour of our death. Amen.
2: Behold the handmaid of the Lord.
3: Be it done to me according to thy word. Hail Mary, full of grace, the Lord is with thee. Blessed art thou among women, and blessed is the fruit of thy womb, Jesus. Holy Mary, Mother of God, pray for us sinners, now and at the hour of our death. Amen.
2: And the Word was made flesh,
3: and dwelt among us. Hail Mary, full of grace, the Lord is with thee. Blessed art thou among women, and blessed is the fruit of thy womb, Jesus. Holy Mary, Mother of God, pray for us sinners, now and at the hour of our death. Amen.
2: Pray for us, O most holy Mother of God,
3: that we may be made worthy of the promises of Christ.
2: Let us pray.
3: Pour forth, we beseech thee, O Lord, thy grace into our hearts, that we, to whom the incarnation of Christ thy Son was made known by the message of an angel, may by his passion and cross be brought to the glory of his resurrection, through the same Christ our Lord. Amen.
1: In the name of the Father, and of the Son, and of the Holy Spirit. Amen.
4: Now your Friday afternoon Swordpoint weather forecast. Cloudy as we go through the afternoon with scattered showers and storms. The high 75, a southeast wind at 5 to 10 miles an hour. Numerous showers and thunderstorms tonight, the low down to 65. Morning showers and storms, then mostly cloudy Saturday, the high 81. An isolated evening shower or storm, then partly cloudy Saturday night, the low 65. Mostly sunny on Sunday, the high 81. Partly cloudy and 65 Sunday night. Partly sunny and 81 on Monday. That's your Swordpoint weather forecast. 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I'm Nowcast meteorologist Matthew Harding.
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17: As usual, you're doing all the talking.
11: Well, are you better than God?
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11: I'm going to give you some bad news. 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
11: I do not like how that sentence ended. It's kind of like forlorn, kind of like maybe. It's hoping to get some wise advice, hopefully. Kind of a if possible, if you can do it. I'm not insecure. Do you think I'm insecure? Hope not. Thanks for calling. This is Dr. Ray. I appreciate the company here. This is Look Back Friday. No calls, but previous calls. And then I listen to them again, and I hate to listen to it. It's hard to hear yourself because at the time you're saying things, it may sound smart and articulate to you until you listen to it. And then you say, that wasn't very good. Shouldn't have used that word. It's very unsettling to listen to yourself. People will say that. I don't like to look at myself on a video. I don't like to see myself on a photograph. I don't like to listen to myself. Because we can live with the illusion that we look good and we sound good until we have to look at ourselves and say, you know, I don't look as good as I thought I did. I don't sound as good as I thought I did. And I really had a terrible, terrible self-image issue erupt a couple months ago. I had to go in for my driver's license, get a new picture. And you know you're getting old when you look at your driver's license picture. Yeah, it's not a bad picture. That's not too bad. All right, we're going to get to those look back calls here shortly. Somebody asked me, they sent me an email. They said, did your kids ever ask you what it was like when you were growing up as a kid? And I wanted to show them. So I shut off the internet. I gave him a popsicle and I told him to go play outside until it got dark. Pretty much summarized my life. This is something that your kids or your grandkids will probably hear if they go to college. If they have exposure to any course that would touch upon this particular topic. They would hear that Jesus was a good man. Kind of like a skinny Buddha, a fat Gandhi. He was a good man. He was a philosopher. He had some good moral ideas. If we could perhaps live like Jesus, the world might be a better place. But that's all he was. He was a good man. C.S. Lewis talked about this. And he said, you really don't have that option. Jesus either was who he said he was, or he was a nutcase, or a liar, or just an evil person. Because the same information that perhaps somebody tells you is using to establish that Jesus was a good man. The same stuff. The stuff he said. He also said other things. And a whole bunch of other things that were either very delusional, or a horribly misguided mystic. He talked about being God. He talked about forgiven sins. He talked about coming back at the end of the world. If you strip the Gospels of all of Jesus's walking and talking like God, you just took out a whole bunch. Now, the comeback to that is this. Well, he didn't say those things. Those were the writers, the followers who said, well, yeah, he said those things. Then how do you know that what he said about morality was not what they said? You basically are stripping away what you want to believe he said, because you don't want to believe he was who he said he was. Now, of course, I don't want to get too far into this, but of course, if in fact they lied about everything Jesus said, then we have pretty good historical evidence that 11 of the 12 apostles went to their deaths. And they traveled too. Why would St. Thomas go all the way to India? Why would St. Matthew go to Africa? Why would St. Paul go to Rome? Why would they do this? If they knew this guy wasn't God, are they also excited to spread the teachings of a guru or a nutcase? I'm a psychologist. One of the most basic assessments of whether someone has lost contact with reality is their personhood. In other words, do they know who they are? If I ask somebody in my office, tell me about you, and they say, well, in fact, I am George Washington. I have returned. I have come back to establish a new political party based upon the standards and the personality of George Washington. Now, this person, if he truly believes that, he has lost contact with reality because he doesn't even know who he is. So what you're faced with is that Jesus, in whatever information that is conveyed about him through the Gospels and the New Testament, claimed these things. And the only way around that is to say he didn't claim them. But if you say he didn't claim them, you got another problem. And that problem is, then how do you know his moral teachings are what he claimed? How do you even know he existed? Of course, we do have plenty of evidence outside the Gospels that he existed in Roman historians. We have all that. The idea that you say Jesus was a good man is nuts. When somebody tells me that, I know they have not read or had any kind of exposure to the New Testament, particularly the Gospels. They couldn't have. He said way too many things that, if not true, would be crazy. Or worse, would be evil. Because he would have known he was going to gather up a whole bunch of followers and they were all going to be persecuted. He said these things. They persecuted me, they're going to persecute you. He knew this stuff. And a good man would not go to his death basically saying, I'm the Son of God. Why would he do that? That's kind of dumb, isn't it? I mean, I could see him roaming the countryside and trying to preach as a teaching rabbi, but wait a minute, when it comes time to be tortured to death and you basically still stuck to your story? What? I read a lot of novels that are based upon, oh, how would you describe it? Espionage, people working for or against the government in various plots. And one of the things that they point out routinely is that if you're being tortured, one of two things happens. You give up what they're wanting you to give up, if you can. Or you die. You either take death, or they miscalculate and kill you. There's no holding out against it. Well, we know that many of the apostles were tortured to death. Why did they not say to save their lives? Okay. He wasn't who he said he was. We made it up. We're making it all up. Why not? C.S. Lewis put it very colorfully. He said, there's no such nonsense that Jesus was a good man. He didn't leave us that option. He was either on the level of a man who thinks he's a poached egg, or he was evil, or he was God. You don't have the middle ground of, he was a good man. No, because what you're basically doing is saying, I'm choosing to believe the stuff that is palatable for me to believe, some of his moral teaching. But I do not believe that he is, he said he was, and who he was reported to be. I don't buy that.

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0: Somebody emailed me and said, Dr. Ray, can you tell me where to find some of your self-help books? I can, but I think that would defeat the purpose. Need to find them yourself. This is Look Back Friday. Let's go to Stephanie from Michigan. She has college kids. They're home now, and she's wondering about rules of the house.
1: So I have two kiddos, one in college and one who will be next year. Currently, the one just comes home, you know, weekends here and there and on breaks and in the summer. And part of it drives me crazy. She will stay up on her phone until, who knows, 2 a.m., 3 a.m., and then sleep all day. Mm-hmm. And the other one...
0: She doesn't get much chores to help you, does she, if she's sleeping all day?
1: No. I mean, she does help some, but... It just the phone being in their rooms drives me crazy. Mm-hmm. And the other one who will be in college next year is thinking of living at home, partially on my, I don't want to waste some money if he's going to college locally and to live in a dorm.
0: So you don't trust him.
1: Encouraging him.
0: You don't trust
1: him. I do trust him. I just don't want him to go into debt when he could save on room and board living at home. But again, I'm like, do I make a contract? I know I need to, I've kind of told him, I will treat you like you're in college and away at a dorm. And if you're playing video games for 8 hours, I won't say anything. But the other part of me, like, I want his room to kind of be tidy. And
0: why are you not allowed to have your conditions in your house?
1: Okay, so I am.
0: Well, of course you are. And if you say to your daughter, whatever you do with that phone at college, I can't.

0: anything about. But while you're living here, the phone is done at midnight.
1: Okay.
0: I mean, you're allowed to do that. I remember I was 18. I'd come home from school. It was over the summer. And I was at a party, and there was this girl, and we just sat up and talked till 4:30 in the morning. Nothing, we didn't do any hanky-panky. We just talked. Mm-hmm. I really liked her. So I snuck in the back door, slept in the family room, told my dad, yeah, I fell asleep in the family room. Got away with it. Next weekend, same thing. Got away with it. Third weekend, Pop caught me. And he said, you have a 12 o'clock curfew. For the summer, I'm home from college. And I had 12 o'clock curfew. He viewed that as his authority. It's his house.
1: Your opinion, is that reasonable? Because sometimes I can be a control freak and maybe too many rules and too strict.
0: It doesn't sound to me like you are at all, just from what little you've said. I think a couple of things. Your daughter, the one who comes home, she probably has a couple of mindsets guiding her behavior. One, I can do whatever I want at college, and you don't know anything about it, so why are you trying to put rules on me here? That's one. And two, I'm 18 or 19 or 20, whatever I am. I'm not a little kid. I'm responsible. I get good grades. I'm a nice person. So therefore, I can kind of do what I want. So the question becomes, do you give yourself permission to say, in a smooth functioning of my home, when you're here, here's my expectations? Doesn't have to be ridiculous. I mean, you can simply say, this is not good. You're sleeping all day. This is not a good thing. Not a good habit to get into. Now, some people say, ah, so what? Well, okay, if a parent says so what, then that's their decision. They can say so what.
1: Right.
0: But if you're saying, no, I don't like that. I don't think that's good. Now, one third point here. You did not mention your husband's opinion in any of this. And when you said you were a control freak, is he thinking you are?
1: He has no opinion. I mean, he just, it doesn't bother him either way. So,
0: in other words, let mom do it.
1: Yeah, he's not a disciplinary. He's not a pushover either. He kind of just doesn't care.
0: I'm not going to say I can't conclude. But if you say he's not a disciplinarian, but he doesn't do anything about it, then he's not a disciplinarian. In other words, if you go to him and you say it would be better for both of us to tell her this, then dad doesn't care. Mom's the only one. The word controlling is a word that I hear a lot in marriage counseling. Oftentimes it reflects a spouse saying, I don't want to have the kinds of responsibilities that you want me to have. You're just controlling. Now, I would think that our anonymous, not anonymous, Stephanie's daughter would think mom is controlling. Why? Because she's not giving her totally unlimited license to stay up till all hours. She's working the midnight shift on her phone and then just sleeping all day, not being part of the family, not doing much in the way of help around the house, and just being kind of lazy. Is that good? One can say, but she's 18. So what? So what? She's living in your house. You're allowed to have the rules that you wish to have. Now, obviously, you're not going to have rules like she was 12, but there are going to be certain standards that you don't let totally down. You don't say, well, you can just stay on your phone as much as you want. You can play video games as much as you want. You can watch whatever you want. You can listen to whatever you want. You can blare it however you want. You can come in whenever you want. Why would you do that? I think I heard from Stephanie that she was nervous about her own parental authority. That she said she stays on her phone till 2 or 3 in the morning. Doing what? Here's the other problem you have. Let's say that she's home from college. She spent all time she wants on her phone, whatever she's doing, social media, scrolling, whatever, whatever, texting, whatever. Not to say it's good either. But let's assume that it's, quote unquote, benign. Endless on the phone is not benign, but that aside. Is that setting her up for going back to school? In other words, she's developing a habit, a pattern of this is what I want, this is what I'm into, this is what's starting to addict me. How will that affect future performance in college? She may have made it through the first year, but now she's really spending hours upon hours in the cyber world. And I'm going to assume that while she's doing that, she's not interacting with mom. I would guess that the vast majority of her time are spent away from person-to-person interaction, whatever that might be, whether it's her brother, whether it's friends, whether it's chores around the house. Stephanie said that her husband didn't care either way. She said he's not a pushover. Well, see, I don't see how those two words go together. If you don't care either way, you are a pushover because you're allowing the child to do what they want because I don't care either way. A good parent has to make a judgment about a kid's behavior and habits, sometimes no matter what the age. And if they decide this is not good, I don't like what this is leading to, I don't like what this robs in our lives, I don't like any of this. This is not good. It's like my dad. He said, Ray, it's not good that you come in at 4:30 in the morning. And I could have made my case. At that time, I was 19. I had just finished my freshman year. I'm a big boy now. I wasn't doing anything wrong. Yeah. Yeah, but because of that, my dad said, you got a curfew. Did I agree with it? Of course not. My attitude was, when I'm away at college, I can stay out till 4:30 in the morning. You don't know a thing about it. Of course. But his point was, this is our home. And as long as I am close by to supervise your behavior, which I think is kind of dumb. By the way, it was 3 weekends in a row. I met her at the same party 3 times, coming in at 4 to 4:30. In the words of Paul Wrecking Crew from The Longest Yard, work once, ought to work again. That's what I thought. I would have kept doing it. I think Stephanie has to recognize she does have the authority to put some limits on what her daughter is choosing to do. Hey, everybody. It's Dr. Ray Garetti, host of The Doctor's Info. The Sword, serving the heart and soul of Kansas, it's an opportunity to be focused on and be intentional about taking time doing what our Lord said. Go to all the world, teaching them whatsoever I have commanded you. Invite others to a deeper encounter with Christ. Invite others into this work the Holy Spirit is already doing. Invite them to listen. Your Catholic radio station.
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3: This is Patrick Coffin at patrickcoffin.media. Whether it's the one true God or any of the false gods du jour, we're going to worship something or someone. It's how we're made. Worship is in our DNA. The top three American false gods are money, sex, and power. There's nothing wrong inherently with any of them. But when they're out of order, they become profane, from the Latin word profanum, which means out of the temple, removing something good from its sacred context. Fortunately, the Church has the antidote, the Evangelical Councils. To the unhealthy attachment to money, the Gospel proposes poverty. To sexual license, chastity. And to unchecked power, obedience. Taking back the culture means saying yes and no to the right things at the right time. This is Patrick Coffin. Be a saint. What else is there?
4: Pope Francis said, "The key that opens the door to the faith is prayer.
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0: thank you for joining me here on the Dr. Rosina, co-production of the EWTN Global Catholic Radio Network and Ave Maria Radio Communications. My producer man, my editor for these calls, poor guy, he says he has to listen to them three times, once originally, once when he edits, and then once when we play him again for me here on Look Back Friday. It's an idea we came up with about 12 years ago, I think. More or less saying, there's so much I want to say in any given call, and obviously this is not therapy. And I want to maybe go off in a different direction or define a term that the caller used, but didn't have the time. There were other people on the line and had to focus on just a bit of education where I could. But Look Back Friday allows a little more commentary. So I'm looking at the clock there. Let's see what I'm going to do here. Let's try. I'm going to have to probably take this one past the break as I look at the clock. Bernadette from New York has a situation that I'd say maybe 20 years ago she never would have faced as she was in OCIA.
1: She teaches RCIA, and one of the, I don't know what you call them, one of the candidates is a biological male, identifies as a transgender female. He's been baptized Catholic, but wants to receive Holy Communion, confirmation, and reconciliation. And he does seem to really love what he's learning about the faith. He comes to Mass faithfully, doesn't receive communion. But it hasn't been addressed yet that he can't be a transgender and a faithful Catholic at the same time. So my mom's just not sure how to even approach the topic with him.
0: Would she get some consulting from Father?
1: Yeah, he's not really sure either.
0: Oh. Well, she's probably, well, if Father's handing it off to her, if he's saying, you're teaching RCIA, you handle it. Probably she needs to make sure she understands the essence of the church's teaching on this. There's a lot of ways she can get that. Has she explored that already?
1: No, I don't think so.
0: Okay, she needs to explore it. So she's clearly repeating what the church teaches about this. And then she explains it to him. And she asks him first. Let's get him to explain himself. She asks him first, you know, how long have you been trans? What do you think this means for your relationship with the church's morality about these things? And if he says, I don't really understand it, I don't know, I never thought about it, I thought it would be perfectly fine because this is who I really am. I'm really a woman. If I was born in the wrong body and this is the way it is. And then she can say, well, what would you do? What would be your reaction if you found out that the church cannot confirm that? The church cannot say, this is perfectly fine, no problem whatsoever. Now, I don't doubt that there would be some pastors who would say, no, that's who he is. Let's let it go. We need to understand and be tolerant. But what's important is not what necessarily an individual priest would say. It's what the church would teach on this. And I got to admit, I don't know the nuances on this. And I hope I'm not wrong about this. Somebody correct me real fast if I am. But I think your mother is correct. And if the priest is telling her, yeah, I don't know, quite know how to handle it either, then she's going to have to take him aside and sit down, explore with him all of this. Has he had gender reassignment surgery?
1: He comes across that, I mean, I think it's clearly, I haven't seen him. He looks like a male, but he's probably at least taking hormones to appear feminine.
0: So if she could explain to him, if you decide to discontinue the hormonal intervention and you go back to your biological sex with a good confession, you would be perfectly able to be in the Catholic Church. I would ask him what he understands, if he understands any of it. My guess would be he thinks it's no big deal. My guess would be that he thinks, what's the problem here? I mean, I'm finally who I am, and I think the church would appreciate that and celebrate it. So I don't understand. I think she's got to explore that and find out exactly where he is, as opposed to saying to him, you realize that if you're going to stay with this particular gender issue, it could cause real problems for you being entering the church. Explore okay. it first.
1: He
0: with
1: doesn't
0: him.
1: Even know. Sorry, go ahead.
0: Go ahead, honey. Go ahead. She doesn't even know what
1: his biological name. So, like when it comes time to ask for his baptism certificate, for example, is that how you would start by asking, like starting the conversation?
0: She could.
1: Like,
0: she could start.
1: Your name, like,
0: yeah, she can start anyway. What's he go by now? What names he use?
1: Starts with an M. It is feminine. I don't
0: okay.
1: know.
0: Okay. So say Mark. Melanie. Let's just say Melanie. And so sure. he says, well, my name is Melanie. Well, what was it when you were born? What was it when you were baptized? Well, I was baptized Mel. Okay. So you're no longer Mel? In other words, your mom's got to kind of explore with him what he thinks all this means regarding him being fully in communion with the Catholic Church. And she can stress to him, look, we're not saying you're a wretched reprobate that's going to roast in hell. That's not our call. That's not the church's call. But we are saying the church has certain standards regarding sexuality. And this is one that could pose a roadblock. And if he says, well, I'm not going to sacrifice who I am to join the church, any church like that. There's other churches who would accept me. Okay. Yeah, she's going to have to find out. It's a very interesting thing. I think that the church is clear in this teaching that we are the way God made us. And science is pretty clear on this, that every one of the trillions of cells in our body are either XX or XY. Now, there may be mental confusion about who I am, gender-wise, but the whole idea that, first of all, I think the gentleman doesn't, well, the person doesn't understand what this means for him wanting to become Catholic. Worst case scenario, he does understand, and it's more of a, I want to embarrass the church, or even worse, I want to have a lawsuit against the parish or the church or the diocese. I would want to know his motive. What is his thinking about the idea that I want to pursue a transgender identity and yet become a fully practicing Catholic? Now, obviously, there's nothing to keep him from going to Mass at all. But the Eucharist is the ultimate sign of union with the Catholic Church. Eucharist basically says, I believe all that the church holds and teaches. That's what it says. So for him to say, well, it's just part of the Mass. I just want to take the Eucharist because that's part of the Mass, and I think I shouldn't be denied it. I think it would be similar, well, there would be parallels to me going into RCIA or OCIA, wanting to become Catholic and saying, oh, but by the way, I have a mistress and I have no intention of leaving my mistress. Well, at that point, that moral issue has to be resolved.

Marriage is not a couple, it's a trinity, and the third person is God. We need to allow God to be an integral part of our marriage for it to be healthy. You see, God is infinitely concerned about your marriage. It's intriguing that the first public miracle our Lord Jesus performed was at a wedding in Cana. See John chapter 2. Mary points out they have no wine, signifying, Jesus, this couple does not yet have you in their marriage. They don't yet have life. So Jesus gets intimately involved in this couple's marriage. He changes water into wine. A sign of what? Listen, a sign of the Eucharist to come. You see, marriage without Jesus is like bland water. So Jesus gives this couple himself. He gives life to them and to their marriage. Their marriage now takes on a transcendent value. What is the source of your marriage? St. Pope John Paul II tells us in Familiaris Consortio, Article 57, quote, "The Eucharist is the very source of Christian marriage. The Eucharistic sacrifice, in fact, represents Christ's covenant of love with the church, sealed with his blood on the cross," end quote. Yes, Jesus is so madly in love with you and your marriage that he poured out his blood on the cross over your precious marriage and sealed it as his own. He feeds and strengthens you and your marriage with his true body, blood, soul, and divinity every time you receive Holy Communion. Oh, how deeply Jesus is in love with your marriage. I'm Jim Littleton, formingfaithfulfamilies.com.

0: giving you a remedial psychological education, raising your IQ into the target zone, 120 to 140, for full minutes at a time. This is Look Back Friday, variant of The Doctor Is In. Obviously, it occurs on Friday. And what are we looking back at? We're looking back at previous calls. We're actually listening to previous calls. It's a mixed metaphor, but it just sounds better. Look back as opposed to listen back, when you can use less syllables to describe what you're doing. Lingers longer. That said, we take previous calls, played not necessarily in their entirety, but educated and edited at the capable hands of Andrew Krucek, my producer man. So let's see what we have coming up. Linda from Nebraska is struggling with something that can be tormenting. You've been struggling with scrupulosity for how long?
1: More so about a year-ish.
0: That's not too bad. Scrupulosity, a lot of times, is this lifelong thing. So how did it gain such strength in the last year?
1: I don't know.
0: Yeah? Is something different in your faith life? Did you decide I want to be more faith-filled and more like Christ, and therefore I'm realizing there's more wrong with me than I thought? What changed?
1: Yeah, that could be. You know, I'm trying to be, you know, increase my faith. So that could be. Like, I don't know anything at the top of my head that sparks this was the reason for this.
0: Did you feel it coming on, or was it all of a sudden you just felt like, oh, I'm so unworthy, I don't know if God can ever forgive me? Was that a sin? Did I burp wrong? What did I do? I don't know. Is that a serious sin? Is that not a serious sin? But, oh, my gosh, I never thought about this stuff before. Now it's really pounding me.
1: Yeah, you know, I don't remember the exact time. I just remember just starting to struggle and seeking confession, and then it just kept building and building and building.
0: So I'm sure you've talked to priests about this, and they've given you instruction, and they told you that you have to count on God's mercy, and in fact, you're creating sins where there may not be any, or you're making sins more serious than they are. I'm sure you've heard all that from priests, probably more than once, right?
1: You know, I've talked to them in the confessional.
0: And they've told you this. True?
1: Yeah, some of these things. I mean, not particular those things, but they've definitely given me some advice.
0: And that advice is designed to help you overcome being so scrupulous, being so hyper-attuned to your sinfulness, and you either didn't listen or it didn't help. Why not?
1: That's a good question.
0: I like to ask good questions.
1: I think it has to come to me instead of giving it to God, I think, is a lot of it. But to getting to that point, to be able to just release it, that's where I'm at.
0: Okay.
1: Just for, you know, afraid I won't, you know, confess everything or forget something to confess, or, you know, or like you said, those sins are bigger than what they really are, or what if I didn't remember everything, and those kind of things.
0: You understand the church's teaching on confession. Confession is necessary for serious sin. Sin that would break your relationship with God. Sin that could be called mortal. So that's what confession is for. The other sins that are part of our fallen human nature, the things that we do that don't anywhere come close to fracturing our connection with God, they're forgiven, for example, right before the Holy Eucharist, or they can be forgiven with a good act of contrition. So you're not obliged by church teaching to confess those sins. Now, most people do. People who go to confession, they do a good scouring of their conscience, and they say, okay, I'm going to try to think of everything I can that I would like to shed, that I think is sinful and part of who I am. Okay, I got that part. But even if you would forget a couple of the small ones, that doesn't make your confession false or invalid. It doesn't. That's church teaching. Did you know that?
1: That you don't have to confess venial, yeah.
0: Okay, so you knew that. All right. So you've put it upon yourself to say, gee, what if I forget a sin as I go to confession and I walk out of that and go, oh, no, I got to run back in and tell Father. I got to tell him I forgot that sin. You don't go that far, do you?
1: I went back in before, yes.
0: You do go that far, huh? And I would think that on more than one occasion, Father has probably told you, well, you were absolved of that sin when you made your act of contrition, and I pronounced the words of absolution. He probably told you that, didn't he?
1: I don't remember his exact words.
0: Okay. Well, it sounds to me, I'm just shooting from the hip here, that as your faith has gotten deeper, it's more important for you to live a good life, a virtuous life, as best you can, a sin-free life. Okay, that's a wonderful thing. That's what you want. On the other hand, if you say, my faith is becoming a source of torment for me, it unsettles me. I'm constantly worried about my sinfulness. That would not be what the church would want you to do. That would not be what Christ would want you to do. He says, I give you the peace the world doesn't understand. Well, obviously, Linda, you're not letting him work. You're more or less simply saying, yeah, but Jesus, wait, you don't understand. I'm more a sinner than you realize. At some point, I would suggest you get yourself a spiritual director so that you can have an ongoing contact with a priest who will help you look at this much, much more reasonably and recognize, yes, like all of us, Linda, you sin. Unlikely that anything you do reaches the status of a grievous or mortal sin, because you know as well as I do what you have to have. You have to have full consent of the will. In other words, I'm going to do it anyway. You have to know that it's as wrong as it is. It's not that you make up it being wrong. It has to be wrong. You have to know that. And then the third thing is, full knowledge, consent of the will, and it has to be seriously wrong. Those three things. Makes it quite unlikely that you would commit a serious sin. Quite unlikely. One of the things I see as a theme when clients come to me and are tormented by scrupulosity is, one, it does center around confession, for like for Linda, which is, what if I forget to say something? What if I didn't say it accurately, etc.? That's big. The other one is, what if this sin is really seriously wrong? In other words, if you spoke about somebody and it was what we call detraction, in other words, you're telling another person about their faults, you're telling another person about someone else's behavior that is frustrating or wrong, whatever. You're kind of detracting from the other person's image of the person you're talking about. And you think, oh, maybe what if that's really a mortal sin, you know? It's not, and you have to be aware. Father Larry Richard talks often about looking at the commandments. The commandments are a good guide to what is serious sin. For example, thou shalt not commit adultery, thou shalt not kill. All right, thou shalt not covet thy neighbor's wife. Thou shalt not have other gods before me. Those things are a good guide to serious sinfulness. But for many people who are scrupulous, the one thing they're missing is they are far, far away from deliberately wanting to commit a sin. They don't have the willful component. If anything, they're nervous about committing a sin. It's not a matter of, I don't think that's a sin. Now, for Linda, prior to her becoming Catholic, she didn't give any thought to this stuff, which personally, if I had to choose between indifference or scrupulosity, you got to go with scrupulosity, because indifference can jeopardize your soul. Scrupulosity probably won't. It'll kind of torment you emotionally, and it'll strip you of a lot of peace that our Lord said you should have, but it's not going to jeopardize your relationship with God. in a lot of respects, it comes down to I got to trust in his love and mercy. I got to trust in that, even though I don't feel like it, even though I think with grave doubts about my walking in the right way, I've got to understand that there's nothing in me that wants to commit a serious sin. And serious sin is not something you stumble into. It's like, oops, oh, I guess I did that, huh? No, you got to be aware of it. I had a very, very poignant call sometime back on this program. Young lady had 3 abortions, and she was torturing herself over this. The first 2, she didn't even know they were wrong. She was a teenager in one of them, and she was just told, this is what you do, and she didn't even know what it was. Then the second one, she was, I believe, if I remember correctly, was kind of forced into, truly forced into it. You know, but she could not accept that she could be forgiven. That was part of her scrupulosity. I can't be forgiven for what I did because it was so bad. But she didn't take God at his word. And there is also evidence, I didn't get a chance to get into this, there is also evidence that scrupulosity is kind of under the umbrella of obsessive compulsive disorder, more of an obsession, and it can have a neurological underpinning, which is there are just certain neural pathways in the brain that are just too prone to firing. That's for another time. Dr. Ray.
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0: Thank you for joining me here on The Doctor Is In. Only got a couple more minutes, so there's no way we can take on another look back call. Let's talk just a little bit more about scrupulosity. I've struggled with a little bit of that. There's a part of me that very much, no, not a part of me, all of me, very much wants to walk with our Lord. But when I stumble and fall, I think about failing. I just don't want to keep doing that stuff. You know, where is my grace-filled will to walk better? And I think that's the source of my frustration. And I have to keep reminding myself, according to my standards, I might get pretty frustrated with me. If I were the one to judge me, I'd be in big trouble because I'm not as merciful as our Lord has revealed him to be and God has revealed him to be. I got to trust in that. I have no other choice. I have to accept that. Otherwise, if I don't, my religion will become troublesome. In the extreme case, it could become something that somebody would just leave because they don't want to be tormented like that. A lot of people do that. They have a certain sin that occupies them completely, and they don't want to give it up. So what do? They leave religion. I don't want to be tormented by the fact that I'm not living the way I think I should live, or I'm not living the way my religion that I was raised in taught me to live. So therefore, it's easier to give up my religion than it is to give up my sin. Now that's scary. That's very risky. God is the judge. But at the same time, I can see some people being so distressed by this encroaching scrupulosity, this overthinking of their sinfulness, that to find peace, they drift towards its counter, which is indifferentism, which means, I don't care. It doesn't matter. It's not a sin. I can do that. I'm a good person. We humans, we have an unlimited ability to take even the best stuff and use it to distress us. Thank you for joining me here on this Look Back Friday. I'm Dr. Ray Guarendi. Walk with God, and as long as you're walking there, you don't have to be scrupulous about it.
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5: Now your Friday afternoon Swordpoint weather forecast. Cloudy as we go through the afternoon with scattered showers and storms. The high 75, a southeast wind at 5 to 10 miles an hour. Numerous showers and thunderstorms tonight, the low down to 65. Morning showers and storms, the mostly cloudy Saturday, the high 81. An isolated evening shower or storm, then partly cloudy Saturday night, the low 65. Mostly sunny on Sunday, the high 81. Partly cloudy and 65 Sunday night. Partly sunny and 81 on Monday. That's your Sword Point weather forecast. From the Sword, KSWCLP and KSWCLP.com. I'm Nowcast meteorologist Matthew Harding.
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7: Slicing a swath from the heart and soul of Kansas, Manhattan, Paxico, Blaine, Wamego, we're the Sword.

0: A Eucharistic Miracle Moment from the Archives of Blessed Carlo Acutis. In May of 1656, a terrible epidemic of the plague overtook the city of Naples as a result of the invasion by Spanish troops from Sardinia. The plague spread so quickly to the neighboring villages and surrounding countryside that it was soon at the gates of the city of Cava de Terini. The victims numbered in thousands, both in the villages and the urban centers. Father Paolo Franco was one of the few priests who had been spared and who had not succumbed to the epidemic. Despite the danger of contagion, he was divinely inspired to lead the people in a procession of reparation within a few kilometers of the summit of the Castello. When they arrived at the summit of the mountain, Father Franco blessed Cava dei Terini with the Blessed Sacrament. The epidemic miraculously stopped. To this day, the townspeople commemorate the miracle with a solemn annual procession during the month of June. Lastly, these true testimonies are an important reminder to all the faithful to receive Jesus with the purest of hearts. Our hearts become cleansed in the Holy Sacrament of Reconciliation. Don't forget to take advantage of God's fountain of mercy, which allows us to receive Jesus in the Blessed Sacrament with humility and reverence. Jesus is truly present in the Eucharist. This communication was sponsored by John Leap's Evangelization. For more information on Eucharistic miracles, please visit www.therealpresence.org. This message was brought to you by your local Catholic radio station. God bless, and Ave Maria.
1: 40. All Catholic clergy were sent from various camps to Dachau, housed in Block 26. Polish clergy, deemed racially inferior, Block 28. A chapel was put together by either scavenging or building by inmates. The Eucharist was smuggled out in tiny bits and distributed throughout the camp. After Pope Pius XII gave his Christmas message against the Nazis, 60 Catholic clergy were brutally tortured at Dachau. Polish priests received the harshest treatment, including medical experimentation. There was an ordination at Dachau, but that's another did you know. This is Sandra McDevitt for EWTN Radio.
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3: 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All right, let's go to Will now in Illinois. And Will is listening to us on the Great Covenant Network. Hello, Will. What's on your mind today?
4: Well, I wanted to ask a question about baptism of our children. I've been married to my wife for 33 years. We have five kids, and our two older, when they were children, we baptized them. And then when our three younger kids were born, she kept on putting off the baptism. We'd go through the classes that they would provide at the parish church. And then when it came time to schedule the baptism, you know, she would say it's just not a good time. And, you know, one of the things I've struggled with my wife throughout our marriage is her diagnosed mental illness of bipolar manic depression. And so I tried to be patient through this, and I sought guidance. And I was told that, you know, if she refuses to baptize the kids after I've tried every effort to have her be a part of it, that I should just go ahead and have them baptized on my own.
5: Yeah, thanks. How old are these kids now, if you don't mind my asking?
4: 5 years old, 7 and 9.
5: Yeah, thank you. I appreciate that. So first of all, I'm really sorry. I mean, this sounds like a heavy cross to bear, and I'm sure it's been quite difficult for you and challenging. You didn't tell me that much, and so I don't know, like, what your wife's mental state is from day to day. When she goes into her manic episodes, and I don't know if she becomes, like, psychotic and deeply irrational. I mean, these are things that can happen, as you know, with bipolar diagnosis. I don't know if she's medicated or not. All those things are going to come into play in terms of how you relate to her. I would say that you are certainly not bound by the judgments of a deeply irrational person who's, you know, perhaps borderline psychotic or psychotic. I mean, you just can't make peace with a person who's not rational, right? And you can't even yield to them because their demands are so various and they can change and, you know, back and forth in an instant. And I just wouldn't even try to deal with that. And I think my advice, if you're in a situation where you're one party of the marriage is deeply irrational, is you're just going to have to take the lead and make the judgment call as the rational member of the family about what should be done with the lives of your kids. And for Catholic children, I mean, the obvious answer is they need to be baptized. And, you know, you're kind of bumping up against the limits of it being your choice, right? I mean, I'm not exactly sure what the canonical limit is on a 9-year-old. I mean, probably the 9-year-old has to elect baptism for himself or herself, I imagine, but I'm not 100% sure on that. But with the 5-year-old, yeah, jump on it. And anybody who's below the first communion age, absolutely, I would go ahead and get them baptized ASAP, like tomorrow. And if the 9-year-old, you know, needs to make their own choice to be baptized, I would encourage them to do so and go get them baptized. Yeah, and you may just have to live with the consequences if your wife is upset about it, because I think you're imprisoning yourself to her irrational decisions, and that's no way to live your life.
3: Will, thank you so much for your call. We're certainly going to keep you and your family in our prayers. We're going to go now to Daniel in South Louisiana, listening on the great Christ Our King radio. And it's very interesting that Daniel's question is the same as a text that just came in like within 10 seconds of this from Deborah in Michigan. So Deborah in Michigan, listen to this phone call because it's going to answer your question as well. Daniel, what's on your mind today?
6: Okay, first of all, I would like to say I've really enjoyed listening to your show and the insights that Dr. Andrews has.
5: Thank you.
6: It's very educational.
3: Thank you.
6: A follow-up question with about the cremains. You said about separating them out. During the Mass for Blessed Fulton Sheen, they brought up his mandible. So the mandible is no longer part with the rest of the body. What is the difference with that? Is taking a teaspoon of a cremains and put it in a receptacle.
5: Sure, absolutely, I got you. Thank you so much for the question. I appreciate it. So, it used to be the case in canon law that cremation was not allowed at all, and it has only been allowed for Catholics quite recently, but there are still limitations on it. So if Catholics elect to cremate, the Church says you can only do this if it is not for a superstitious reason. So what would be a superstitious reason to cremate? Well, you know, let's say you believe in reincarnation, and so you go, you know, dump the ashes in the Ganges River or something. That'd be a superstitious reason. Sometimes you hear, you know, the Rocky Mountain High types that say, you know, I'd like to have my ashes scattered over the Smoky Mountains or the Rocky Mountains are thrown into the Pacific Ocean or something because somebody has some vague notion that their spirit will become, you know, diffuse across their favorite national monument or some such nonsense, you know. That'd be a superstitious reason.
3: Sure.
5: I would just like to feel like Granny here is with me, and so we're going to keep her ashes as a kind of a keepsake or memorabilia, you know, kind of like, somebody kept her, I don't know, her first bicycle in the garage. We're not going to get rid of that either. You know, that kind of reducing the human body like to the level of a keepsake.
3: Yeah,
5: that would be borderline superstitious and not respectful to the body, and certainly not reflecting the dignity of belonging to the body of Christ. Right. And the church's position is that the relics of saints are, when we venerate those, we're venerating Christ and his members. And so the logic of the veneration of the bodies of the saints is quite different from the superstitious rationale or the keepsake rationale. It really is connected to the doctrine of the dignity of the body. It's connected to the doctrine of the resurrection. It's connected to the doctrine that our bodies themselves are members of Christ. And so the way we handle the remains is very different, very, very different than the way you would handle these other cases.
3: Appreciate your call there, Daniel, and we hope that is helpful for you. Also, Deborah in Michigan, that answers your question as well. Call to communion here on EWTN. Real quick text here from Yohandra in Miami, Florida. Yohandra says, I was told we cannot have any food an hour before receiving the Eucharist. My question is it a sin to drink coffee before Mass?
5: Okay, so the church says don't eat before Mass. It is not hard to do. It's just an hour before communion. It's not an hour before Mass. It's an hour before communion.
3: Right, right.
5: Right? Most of the Masses I've gone to, particularly it's a Sunday Mass, you go in at 8 o'clock in the morning. Communion is rarely earlier than about 8:45.
3: Yeah.
5: All right? If you get in the back of the line, 8:50. All right? 8:55. So really what the church is asking you to do is, it's almost like, hey, just don't bring a bag of Cheetos into the Mass.
3: Yeah.
5: You know, I mean, like, it's not hard to do. You know, when you read theology, when you read canon law, a lot of times there are, the church is deliberate about not being overly specific because it doesn't want to be that pedantic. You know, I mean, like, one of the things you're never going to get in the Catholic theology textbook is just a list of all mortal sins. Because that, I mean, the number of ways you can do wrong is just so many. I mean, like, you can't list them all, you know? But you understand the major categories, the ways, the sort of general ways you can go wrong. So that's all you need, right? So I'm not going to give you a specific answer and say it's an absolute no-no to have a cup of coffee, or it's not an absolute no-no, but I would ask you to consider the spirit of the thing.
3: Sure.
5: You know, if you're going about this like, hey, I'm going to get my stopwatch out here, and I'm going to set the timer for 60 minutes on the nose,
3: Mark.
5: And I can eat my Cheetos, and okay, communion's coming up, and I'm at the 59-minute and 57-second mark, hold off for 3 more seconds, 1, 2, 3, I'd say at that point, you're really not entering into the spirit of the thing.
3: Yeah.
5: You know?
3: Yeah. There you go. And thank you so much for your text, Yohandra from Miami. Glad that you're listening to us there. Call to communion here on EWTN. Let's go to Kelly in Seattle. Kelly is listening to us on Sirius XM channel 130. Hello, Kelly. What's on your mind today?
7: Hi. Thanks for taking my call.
3: Sure.
7: I was realizing the other day at Mass that I was confused about who we were praying for and when the judgment is coming, you know, like at the end. And I thought, wait, I thought we had our individual judgment.
5: Yeah.
7: So, like, I understand that the rapture is not a Catholic concept as such, but what happened?
5: Yeah,
7: What is the Catholic Church's view on what happens when?
5: Thank you. So the church says there's actually two judgments. There's an individual particular judgment, and then there's the general judgment. So the particular judgment is what happens to you immediately at your physical death. You meet Christ, he judges your soul, and you go to heaven, hell, or purgatory right then and there. The general judgment is what happens at the end of time when the resurrection occurs and you get your body back. Sometimes people ask the question, well, if there's a particular judgment, why is there a general judgment? And general judgment is kind of like the graduation ceremony when you finish high school, right? You know, if you get your report card in the mail, that's the particular judgment. You go, phew, I passed. I'm actually out of here. Okay, I know what's happening. But then you get an opportunity to go walk across the stage wearing a funny hat and get, you know, shake hands with the school director, and all the people clap for you. That's the general judgment, right? The final verdict, it's in a public forum.
3: Very good. Thank you so much, Kelly, for your question. Call to Communion here on EWTN. One of our great programs that we air for you during the overnight hours is the Fathers of Mercy Hour. 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You know, the Preaching Order, the Fathers of Mercy, great friends of the network. They provide these excellent parish mission and retreat talks to us, featuring our own Father Wade Menezes, Father William Casey, and others. Do check that out. The Fathers of Mercy Hour here on EWTN Radio. Let's go now to Benedict. Benedict is in South Florida listening on Sirius XM, Channel 130. Hey, Benedict, what's on your mind today?
8: Hello. Yes, I have a question about the Eucharist, too. And I just want to know if a recovering alcoholic takes part of the blood, not once the priest changes the wine, will they have relapse?
5: Yeah, thanks. I appreciate the question. So remember the Catholic doctrine on transubstantiation. The doctrine is that the substance changes, but the properties or accidents of bread and wine remain. So if I drink from the chalice, I will have the experience of all the phenomenal properties of alcoholic wine, all of them, including the capacity to become inebriated. In fact, I'm not going to say which priest, but one of the friars I heard give a homily one time, and he was talking about a time that he, you know, after Mass, if there's consecrated wine, you know, the precious blood left over, you can't dump it down a drain.
3: No,
5: you have
3: no.
5: to consume it,
3: right?
5: And there wasn't anybody around to consume it except this one priest, and there was a lot of it, and he consumed it, and he was like, somebody else is going to drive me home today, you know,
3: yeah.
5: And that was the right move.
3: Yeah,
5: the right thing to do. But I mean, that is what is going to happen to you.
3: Sure.
5: Okay. And so whether a recovering alcoholic could safely partake of the chalice is something for the discernment of that recovering alcoholic. But if the alcoholic has this thought, you know, I hadn't touched anything for 5 years and gee, this is consecrated blood, and man, that'd be an opportunity to taste something alcoholic again,
3: yeah.
5: And I can give myself a pass because it's Holy Communion. That'd be a rationalization. Don't go in for rationalizations. Be prudent. You know, priests who are alcoholics have a dispensation about this thing, and they make their special allowances because priest has to drink from the chalice.
3: Sure.
5: There's special allowances for priests who are alcoholics, you know, to get around this problem. I mean, it is a serious problem, and if you are an alcoholic who is prone to relapse, if you smell or taste alcohol, I'd say don't consume from the chalice.
3: Benedict in South Florida, thanks so much for your phone call. I got a text from Christopher in Chicago, listening on Sirius XM, Channel 130. Christopher says, in Acts 8, throughout the chapter, Philip is shown proclaiming the gospel, performing miracles, baptizing, and is even snatched by the Spirit of the Lord. So is there an explanation for Philip not conferring the Holy Spirit to Samaria?
5: So the only explanation we could get is one within the context of the narrative of the book of Acts. Okay?
3: Yeah.
5: And there may be other explanations, but within the narrative, this is my reading, just me. This is not like the official Catholic position. This is just my reading of the book of Acts. It feels to me, when I read Acts, like the sacred author is depicting a stage in the church's early history when the apostles are kind of figuring things out. I mean, clearly at the ascension of Christ, even after Christ's resurrection, they had not got it figured out. I mean, the first thing they say to him in chapter 1 is, Lord, are you at this time going to restore the kingdom to Israel? And you can just see Jesus being like, you blockheads.
3: Don't.
5: I just rose from the dead. You still don't get it. You know, no, you know, it's not for you to know the times and seasons and so forth. And the event at Pentecost is obviously a kind of bowl me over moment for the church that they weren't expecting. And they're trying to interpret these experiences and make sense of them. And they do. They come to recognize that this is the fulfillment of a biblical prophecy, and the laying out of hands by the apostles and the conferring of the Holy Spirit is a sacrament of the church, is what we call confirmation. But it's not like they had, you know, the Roman Missal in their back pocket and they had all these things developed in a formulaic way. I mean, that the way liturgy develops is there are these There are these dominical institutions, these things that Christ has given us, and then over time, as the church lives them out, they are embellished with ritual that become the liturgy of the church. But this is a stage of the church's evolution when these things are still getting worked out like in a formulaic fashion. And the confrontation with the disciples of John, for example, did you receive the Holy Spirit when you believed? Well, we didn't even know there was a Holy Spirit. Well, whose baptism did you get? I mean, like, this thing's all in flux at this period of the church's history.
3: Sure, sure. Very early on. Appreciate that. Thanks so much for your question. You'll be glad to know we just got a text from Father Bill.
5: I saw that one.
3: Father Bill says, my opinion about baptizing a 9-year-old, which was an earlier phone call, as an infant or as an adult, well, the general instruction for Christian initiation makes the criterion catechetical age. So whether or not the 9-year-old has reached catechetical age may be a matter of pastoral assessment.
5: Yeah, makes good sense to me.
3: There you go. Thanks so much for checking in with us, Father Bill. We always appreciate hearing from clergy to keep us on the right path here. Let's go now to Joe somewhere in the Midwest, if I can click on there. So we go. Listening on Covenant Radio. Hello, Joe. What's on your mind today?
9: Hi, Dr. Anders. Hi. My question is concerning my ability to go and participate in Mass. I have been convicted of a crime that didn't involve real people, but I was addicted to pornography, and I fight that addiction. I'm a porn addict, and I go to Catholics in Recovery, and I go to Sexaholics Anonymous. And because of this conviction, I can't attend Mass without a chaperone because I was convicted of the possession of...
5: Understood. I understand the situation.
9: Okay. I'm not trying to... Yeah, I'm trying to talk around it here.
5: No, I understand. I got you. I got you.
9: You know, and I went to confession today, and I got the impression I've changed... Priests have changed, and I just went through OCIA, by the way, last year, and that was allowed. I was allowed by my probation and all that to do that. But going to Mass is a whole different thing, and I went to my priest and tried to, you know, I confessed about the Mass thing, and he asked a few questions, and then I was left with the impression that I'm culpable for not making connections, even though, you know, I just became a convert. I only met people in OCIA.
5: Okay.
9: Was a Protestant for years, and
5: okay.
9: Yeah,
5: I got you, Joe. I got you
9: for that.
5: Okay, so first of all, I want to tell you a couple of things, Joe. First thing I want to tell you is that I love you. I care about you, and I really feel for your situation. I admire your humility. I admire your desire to go to Mass. I mean, I really do. And I do not judge you. And I don't think bad things about you at all. I really don't. I mean that from the bottom of my heart. I love you. I care about you. I respect you. I want you to flourish. I admire you. Getting on national radio and talking about this, what an incredible act of courage. So, go Joe. Kudos, Joe. Second thing I want to tell you is that when you deal with Catholic priests and you ask questions about pastoral prudence, you understand that priests are human beings. They have opinions. Their prudent pastoral judgment is important insofar as they run the parish, but they are not infallible, and their pastoral judgment is not infallible, and there are limits to how much one individual priest's pastoral judgment about a particular situation should bind your conscience. So I want you to go to Mass. I want you to find a way to go to Mass. You know, if you wake up on a Sunday morning or a Saturday night or whatever, and you don't have anybody to go with you, and you don't know how to get around that problem, and you're going to be arrested if you go, you can't go. And, my pastoral judgment, which is also not infallible, is that of course you're excused, because you can't go. And the church has always said, if it's not possible for you to make a Sunday obligation, you're not obligated. You're like, you cannot be obligated to what you cannot do, right? That is a principle of Catholic theology. So here's what I'd like to see, personally. And this is, like, this this is just my judgment, and you can reject it if you want to. I think going to a compassionate priest, right, one who's not going to stand in judgment over you, but who cares for your soul and loves you the way Christ does, a compassionate priest, really compassionate priest, might say, Joe, come on over to the rectory and I'll say Mass for you. You and I'll have Mass together. Now, you obviously can't ask for that unless you're friends with him. But, I mean, that's a pastoral solution, right there that a priest could offer you. Or you could say, look, Father, I want to go to Mass. I can't go to Mass except under these conditions. Will you help me? What can you do for me? Maybe Joe could assign you somebody to accompany you. Maybe the priest could assign someone to accompany you. All right, well, you know, I got this deacon, and he said he'll be committed to come pick you up and take you to Mass on Sundays. Or, you know, Mr. So-and-so, who's the sacristan, or what have you. There is a way to make this work.
3: Yeah.
5: All right? And a priest who just says, well, you're in sin, go to confession, figure it out, I don't think that's very pastorally sensitive, because you don't know how to figure it out. And look, everybody who becomes Catholic, having left the Protestant church, one of the first things they discover is that you walk in the door and everybody in the room is completely unimpressed that you just became Catholic. You know, they don't roll out the welcome mat for you and slap you on the back, generally. You have to find your way, and that's a shame. And that's not your fault.
3: Right.
5: And your situation is particularly difficult, right? And to put this burden entirely on you, as if it's your responsibility and not the responsibility of the church to give you the sacraments, I think personally that's pastorally irresponsible. If you tell the priest, I want to meet my son's obligation, I don't know how, will you please help me? If a priest says no to that, it's time to change parishes.
3: There you go. Joe, God bless you, my friend. Thank you so much for your call. And let's go to Greg, a first-time caller from Michigan. Greg, we have about a minute left. What's on your mind today?
10: Hello. Hi. My name's Greg. I'm calling from Michigan. And I went to a dealership. We talked to the salesman about my age. He's in his late 60s, early 70s. He's a Lutheran. He was raised as a Catholic. And at right around the time he got married in his 20s, he changed over. And we had a discussion. And he said, you show me in the Bible where it says that Holy Communion is the body and blood of Jesus Christ, and I'll help you find that vehicle that you're looking for.
5: Homework okay, assignment. Yeah, sure, I appreciate it. So, yeah, so John chapter 6, 1 Corinthians chapter 11, and then the institution passages in the Synoptic Gospels, Matthew 26, Mark 14, Luke 22, right? This is where, right? So 1 Corinthians 11, John chapter 6, and those passages from the Synoptic Gospels. John says, my flesh is real food, my blood is real drink. St. Paul says to sin against the Eucharist is to sin against the body and blood of the Lord. Jesus says in all the Synoptic Gospels, take, eat, this is my body. I mean, you said the guy was a Lutheran. I mean, Martin Luther, who was not a Catholic, said, hoc est corpus meum, like, this is my body. That, he said it, I believe it. Luther believed in the real presence and consequence. So he says it. Scripture says it. That's not an issue. The issue is, are you going to take what the Scripture says at face value? And this guy obviously won't.
3: Greg, if you need those scripture passages again, check out our encore for this program. Go to EWTN.com/listen. 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
3: 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Be sure to join us on Monday for another edition of Call to Communion. 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On behalf of our great team, I'm Tom Price along with Dr. David Anders. Have that great weekend. See you in here on Monday on Call to Communion. Have a good one. 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
21: My family left the church because of a very negative experience with a specific priest, and that took my whole family away from going to church for a long period of time. 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And in a way, I was cheated out a big part of my journey and my life because we weren't in the church. In life, it seems like we're always enslaved to something, and I think that's basically what our culture is all about right now, is we are enslaved to power or to greed or to wealth or to lust. 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Thank God I'm home.
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23: Now your Friday afternoon Sword Point weather forecast. Cloudy as we go through the afternoon with scattered showers and storms. The high 75, a southeast wind at 5 to 10 miles an hour. Numerous showers and thunderstorms tonight, the low down to 65. Morning showers and storms, the mostly cloudy Saturday, the high 81. An isolated evening shower or storm, then partly cloudy Saturday night, the low 65. Mostly sunny on Sunday, the high 81. Partly cloudy and 65 Sunday night. Partly sunny and 81 on Monday. That's your Sword Point weather forecast. 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I'm Nowcast meteorologist Matthew Harding.
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3: We welcome you again to Open Line Friday here on EWTN, the program that answers those questions that you may have about the Catholic faith. We've been doing this now for, I believe, if I'm not mistaken, right at 25 years, possibly 26 years, I think. Anyway, one of our original hosts is with us today. Mr. Colin Donovan, how are you?
1: I'm doing pretty good, and I'm having the same mental calculation you are.
3: Well, you were in the first wave.
1: Yeah.
3: The very first wave. It was
1: That's
3: you
1: right.
3: and Father Mitch, and then
1: John Martinoni was on in those days.
3: It's been quite a ride, hasn't it?
1: It has, and I've moved from Monday to Friday in there somewhere, but I think I've been in here for at least 20 on the Fridays.
3: At least.
1: Yeah.
3: So we've got lines open for you right now at 833-288-EWTN. If you have a question about the Catholic faith, Colin will be glad to answer that question. 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Be sure to put Friday or Colin in the subject line. Now, Colin, I know that you are not a Marine, but you are one of the few and the proud who did not go to St. Louis this week for the beatification of Fulton Sheen.
1: That's true. It seemed like the whole world was there. That
3: Pretty
1: was a
3: much.
1: Rather full stadium, wasn't it? That was incredible.
3: Man. It was just an awesome broadcast, and my hat is off, certainly, for the EWTN crew for pulling it all together and just doing a first-rate job.
1: Yeah, and I think that is the longest-taking liturgical procession I have seen. You know, in Rome, they park everybody in little quadrants. The priests here, the cardinals there, the bishops there, and the Pope processes in pretty much by himself and his short, small little entourage.
3: Uh-huh.
1: But that was everybody all at once, and I counted it took 40 minutes to get into.
3: Wow,
1: it was something else.
3: It really was, and what a wonderful, joyous occasion.
1: It was. I understand 1,000 priests, 600 or so bishops, and tens of thousands of laity. It was really the church in the United States celebrating the beatification of a man that those of us who are older remember from turning on our old giant black and white televisions back in the day.
3: Yes. Whether it was an Admiral or a Magnavox or
1: whatever,
3: GE, whatever it was, there he was in glorious black and white.
1: That's right. And then when the color came and we saw his Episcopal robes in all of their glory.
3: Pretty awesome. So we can certainly say Fulton Sheen, pray for us.
1: Definitely.
3: We're going to open up today's program with a phone call that came in overnight on the EWTN listener comment line.
2: Hi, my name is Ty in Colorado. I had a question about other religions. I know a few of them reject our Messiah, Jesus. Does that technically mean they support the Antichrist?
1: No, because I think at the end of time there will be one individual who saying that he is the Christ returning. And some religions have such a personage in them. There is an individual who is a Christ figure. Certainly, going back to the 70s when the New Age was popular, they were looking for, the ascended masters, the gurus of history, one of them to return, the Maitreya or whatever his name was. It It's part of the human nature to invent a messianic figure. But in reality, there can only be error, and we hope that they are not morally culpable for that error. But they would not say that they are looking for the Antichrist. There is one exception to that. There was a philosophical system that was pushed by an occultist in the 1800s, Madame Blavatsky.
3: Really?
1: And in that religion, and in that philosophical religion, it was basically that Christ was the evil figure, and the one who is coming is the real Christ. It was a complete inversion of the truth. And of course, this was an occult system which some in the New Age in the 70s and 80s and so on also adopted. But I think that connection with the Christian understanding is quite rare. What you get is a generic understanding of the world and mankind needing some kind of messianic figure. And I think that's what you see in Islam. And of course, Israel is still waiting for their Messiah. And there's a tale to be told there, too, but we'll have to wait until God tells it.
3: Yes, indeed. And thank you so much for your phone call. That opens up a line for you at 833-288-EWTN. If you're ready now, let's go to the phones live. Here is Allison in San Antonio, listening on the Great Guadalupe Radio. Hello, Allison. Happy Friday to you. What's on your mind today?
4: Hi, good afternoon. Happy Friday.
1: And to you.
4: Because I found out that an acquaintance of mine committed suicide last month, and I wanted to know what the church teaches about such matters.
1: Okay. Well, the church, as an objective matter, and this is the starting point, because God says, "Thou shalt not kill." And so the understanding there is you can't take the life of another person unless you're defending yourself or your country in those kinds of circumstances, self-defense. And you can't take your own life because God is your creator. He is the author of your life. You are not self-created. You are not the author. And so the fifth commandment forbids the taking of human life, and that would include suicide. Now, we know that's an objective statement. If somebody takes their life, they know that they morally that is an evil that they may not do, and there are no circumstances that would excuse that decision, then yes, they are judged, would be judged by God to be guilty of violating his law and therefore deserving of the penalty for that, which is hell. But here's what we know so much more today, which perhaps other generations had an inkling of, and that is that there's rarely the case of a person who is not in some way psychologically compromised and taking their own life. I think this is the danger with states and with countries like my own birthland, Canada, where people are told, you can take your life. You're suffering. You can take your own life. And they can make a decision to do that. In those situations, that's a little bit closer to what I'm talking about. But at the same time, we can't know what is in their own conscience and how God will judge them by it. And there are a number of stories from the saints. Saint Padre Pio, comforted a mother who came to him and asked about her son who had jumped off a bridge and obviously for the purpose of killing himself, and she was tormented by the fact that he was in hell. And Padre Pio told her with all of his mystical insights that before he hit the water, he had repented. Now, that doesn't mean he was excused from purgatory, but it would mean that he rejected with his original decision to take his own life. So that was a case of maybe he was, you know, made a clear decision to kill himself and then reversed it. But I think in most cases, it's understood that the person who takes their own life is somehow psychologically compromised. And we know this from the stories that are often told about such people, of how they have gotten to that point where it's not a cold, dry act of self-death, self-murder. But it's a very complicated story of suffering and pain and anguish they can't bear. And I think God is merciful in those cases. And that's the way the church looks at it now. In the past, it was a black and white case of, no, a person couldn't receive a funeral. Today, the church looks at it now to see, you know, what the extenuating circumstances are, and generally assumes that the person, you know, barring some obviously public manifestation of, the, you know, I'm taking my own life, I'm filming it, and it's going to be on the internet. Well, is that person likely compromised, or are they just, you know, what's going on there? In very scandalous circumstances, the church would not give a funeral. But in most others, where it's clear there's some psychological issue, it would. So that's how it treats it.
3: Allison, thank you so much. We're very sorry for your acquaintance there. 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

0: 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Colin, you go way back with our own .com here, and that was one of the first things that we did back in the day was put up prayers for people to avail themselves to.
1: Yeah, when Mother acquired the our essentially our web library and all of that, and then we set up that, and a group of us were actually given that task in the beginning, and I was one of the first ones in terms of theological side of it. That was one of the things we had to do. We did a Q&A forum, as a lot of websites, Catholic Answers and others did.
0: Yes.
1: That becomes a terrible burden if you can't keep it up, and we abandoned it after about 20 years, I think. But we also took prayers from people, and along with the prayers that are sent to EWTN by mail. All of these are brought to the chapel.
0: Viewer
1: Services does that, does the mail part of that. And those things go when they go into a box that is in the chapel for this purpose. And so when the Mass is celebrated, and, back in the day when the nuns were there and were praying, and the friars go and pray there, as well as the employees, those are among the things we're praying for, is the intentions of our viewers, our listeners, our,
0: We take that very seriously, don't we?
1: We do. As Mother, this is the family, and it's the family that supports the network. And part of our obligation is not just to give a service, which we try to do through radio, TV, internet, news, and you can go down the line now with all the things we're doing.
0: Yes.
1: But also in the very familiar way to pray for each other. So pray for us, because we will be praying for you.
0: Absolutely. 833-288-EWTN. 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
1: Yep.
0: Hey, Chris, what's on your mind today?
2: I heard EWTN News say something like there have been six miracles that have or more that have been recently reported after the beatification of Bishop Sheen, and that he may now become canonized. So I don't know the distinction. Mm-hmm. Does something have to happen in order for him to be canonized, where are we now with the beatification? We can still pray to him, correct?
1: Yeah, I think probably, I don't know how it was actually explained, but here's the process. So his cause was submitted many years ago, and they gathered the information about it. It was judged locally by the bishop who sets up the cause, so that would have been the Peoria Diocese, and that came out during the liturgy yesterday. All the
0: Bishop Jenke.
1: Bishop Jenke back in the day, the predecessor of the current bishop.
0: Mm-hmm.
1: And so they would have judged whether there is sufficient fame of holiness. That's one of the criteria. If you don't have fame of holiness, you ain't going to get anything.
0: Yeah.
1: And the test, real test, is fame of intercession. And the fame of intercession is when people say, I prayed to Fulton Sheen and my prayer was answered. Now, there's no way to judge that kind of thing. But as in the case of the baby that was explained at a great length by the doctor that was closely associated with that case, it's a wonderful segment. I hope we've packaged it for the internet, just that part of the doctor explaining the miracle. When you are looking for, first of all, heroic virtues, that's the first thing, and that's because why he was called venerable. When everything has been delivered to Rome and judged there, the answer can be there's nothing here. The answer can be that there is more information, but it can also be, yes, this is a person who lived heroic virtues. Heroic is necessary because that's the height of charity. In other words, that their life exhibits the highest degree of the three theological virtues and the four moral virtues, the four cardinal virtues, which are a summation of all of the possible moral virtues. And so having lived such a life, the Church says, there's a work of God here, because it's not humanly possible to live a heroically virtuous life without grace, without God. And so that's the first test, and was declared a venerable. Now what they need to do is they want God to tell them

0: that he is with him in heaven. So they look for a miracle. And so a number of miracles were brought through the diocese, or brought to the attention of the Diocese of Peoria. They sorted, you know, looked at which ones were viable, studied them, looked at them. And eventually one of those got through the process, which is both scientific and theological. Scientific, to determine if there is any human explanation there. So is there a medical explanation? Did therapy delay in working and then suddenly work? Is something, did, you know, a medicine be given at a certain point that changed the whole picture? So they look at all of the medical stuff, and like the story of the child, of the infant who was born stillborn, it illustrates that there is no scientific explanation. But that's not enough. Then the theologians take the case, because they have to demonstrate which spirit is the cause of this. Now, it's beyond, if it's beyond the human spirit, that means it's beyond medicine, beyond nature, by its assisted by the craft of human beings. But is it beyond the angelic spirit? The devil can make a person sick and then withdraw, and it might look like a miracle. Fake miracles are quite common in the history of the church. The angels wouldn't do that, because that would be a lie. But the angels can do certain things, because with their preternatural power, they go beyond the human skill of doctors and so on, and so they can affect changes in the order of nature. But that's not enough. Is it beyond even the power of the angels? In other words, life is beyond the power of the angels. Creating matter out of nothing is beyond the power of angels. And so in most of the miracles, you see some example of the necessity of divine power, the kind of thing which no doctor can do, no matter how wise his or artsy his medicine is, and that no angel can do, good or bad, but only God can do. That's what they look for. And that miracle is the miracle of the child, and on the basis of which he could be declared blessed. Now, the difference between blessed and canonization is this. Blessed is not a universal recommendation to the church. Rome will give the rights to particular dioceses, perhaps even whole countries. I'm hoping that they will faculty every diocese in the United States to celebrate his feast, but that's up to Rome. So it's a local veneration is authorized. The second miracle is one that will be one of those six that have been presented before, but now it will get the rigorous certification that it hasn't yet gotten, but which the one for beatification did. And when that is done, and that's demonstrated, and the process of voting is the congregation gives it to the cardinals give it to the Pope, and the Pope is the one who says, you know, canonize this fellow or this gal.
1: Yeah.
0: So that is what has to happen now. And from what the bishop said yesterday, they have six miracles, all of which are quite good, but there are two that are particularly likely to be one or the other of those chosen for this task. But they will now do the process necessary to make that choice, present it to Rome, and then to by the process locally at the diocese, and then, you know, sent to Rome for the congregation, for the dicastery, and then ultimately lead to likely Pope Leo, if he sticks around for a good while, which he's likely to.
1: Yes.
0: He could very well be the one to canonize him. And that would be done in Rome. I forget which pope. It might have been Benedict that authorized canonizations in the dioceses where the individual is from. So we had Cardinal Taglia facultated by the Pope to do the beatification in St. Louis for the Peoria Diocese.
1: Yep.
0: And so, but for canonizations, the Pope will do that himself. That's an exercise of papal power, the papal charism, and only he can do that, because it grants universal veneration to that individual. So anybody who has saint in front of their name, any Catholic of any rite, can venerate as holy and is with God. Blessed, as I said, this is a local veneration, and this will be granted to some portion of the church, to either some diocese or some countries, and hopefully ours.
1: Chris, thank you so much for your call. And Colin, you will be interested to know that on this very show, Open Line Tuesday with Father Wade, he took a call on Tuesday from the nurse practitioner who was there when they turned off the machine and boom, the heartbeat started.
0: Yes.
1: She called this program.
0: They had, I think, I don't know if that was the same woman that was on the coverage before the mass began.
1: That could have been.
0: It might have been the midwife. I wasn't quite sure clear who she was. I think I missed her introduction. But they also had the story of how, in the actual instance of, you know, how the baby, the midwife found that he in the womb something was terribly wrong and likely was not a living. And then he was born dead. Then he was dead for an hour. And then woke up. And his mother said she didn't have a great complicated prayer. She just kept going Fulton Sheen, Fulton Sheen, Fulton Sheen over and over and over. God is simple and we can be simple too. He has one simple substance. Divine and all-powerful, but simple. And the simpler we are, sometimes the better things are.
1: 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And one of the questions we're going to answer on the other side of the break is from an anonymous texter, so you can be looking at this one while we're stepping out here. This text says, why do we say in both the Nicene Creed and in the Apostles' Creed that Jesus rose again from the dead? I thought he did this once and for all. What other time did he raise from the dead? And I'm sure you can explain this to the satisfaction of this anonymous texter. 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
3: 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This week's Faith and Reason scientist is Ruggiero Giuseppe Boscovich, mathematician, astronomer, and Jesuit priest. His skill as a scientist won him honors from kings, universities, and popes. Dmitry Mendeleev, the developer of the periodic table of the elements, called Boscovich the founder of modern atomism. Michael Faraday said Boscovich's concept of the atom was the only reasonable solution to the problem. In addition to his scientific work, Father Boscovich was also a practical man. He directed the draining of the Pontine Marshes near Rome and the installation of the iron bands that keep the dome of St. Peter's Basilica from crumbling. He's buried in the church of Santa Maria Podone. God has placed in the human heart the desire to know the truth. There is no breach between the truths of the Christian faith and the truths of science. BestCatholicPosters.com.
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1: 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The wonderful Catholic Radio in South Carolina. They blanket the whole state with 9 radio stations, kicking off their 2026 Radiothon on Thursday of next week. 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We'll get back to the phones in a moment here. Here's an interesting question. We talked about this before the break. This text says, why do we say in both the Nicene Creed and in the Apostles' Creed that Jesus rose again from the dead? I thought he did this once and for all. What other time did he raise from the dead?
0: Well, it's a little loss of communication between the Latin and the English. And we see the same thing in the Creed where it talks about he descended into hell. It's quite clear. Infernum, it's the lower regions below the earth.
1: Yeah.
0: And the resurrection is quite too, because we use the word resurrection with no implication of it's his second time. Well, the Latin is resurgit.
1: Oh, okay.
0: So resurrexit comes from that. Well, it is resurrexit. It comes from that. A resurrection is derived in the English from that. So it simply means, yes, you could say it means to rise again, but it's only one of the two words to simply say to get up. You know, he laid down and then he got up again, basically. Well, he laid down in death and then he got up again is the implication of that.
1: An imprecise translation.
0: It's sort of precise enough, but at the same time, some of the implications are lost.
1: Gotcha. All right. There you go. Thanks so much for your text. Here's a question now from John. Hello. I was wondering about the Catholic teaching on generational curses. I am a convert of 8 years and as not as versed in our faith as my wife is. She's concerned about our 3 adopted children and the generational curses or sins. I am on board with praying more, but how concerned should I be with this?
0: Yeah, the church does not accept the idea of generational curses. Bishops' conferences have said, as recently, within the last 6 months or a year, there's been in Spain, this came up, the bishops' conference there, with the consent of the Holy See, issued a statement on this. There's a beautiful text, I believe it's in Ezekiel, where he said, you know, if your children eat sour grapes, or where the fathers eat sour grapes, the children's teeth are put on edge. But when the Messiah comes, the fathers eat sour grapes, the children's teeth will not be put on edge, because each man is responsible for his own sins.
1: Okay.
0: Now, how are things passed down generationally?
1: Yes, sir.
0: I mean, we know how that is. The bad example of our families. That's called socialization, to give it sort of a name that fits a variety of circumstances. The bad example of the people you associate with, whether it's your family, your coworkers, the people you spend your free time with, we can be socialized to be evil in our behavior or socialized to be good in our behavior. That's the effect of that.
1: Okay.
0: Genetically, there obviously are predispositions. We know there are predispositions to alcoholism and as there is to sicknesses and illnesses and so on. So things like that, that's obviously passed down from ancestors. But it's not a sin unless you give, you know, you go down this, make the decisions that would say, yeah, I know I shouldn't drink this much, and I'm going to do it anyway. Well, at that point, it's a sin. So you've got that. Now they're finding there are epigenetic effects as well, which simply means that traumas of particular generations can modify the coding around the DNA. So when it's transcribed, it can accelerate or lessen the transcription.
1: Wow.
0: And that can have effects as well. So that you look at the trauma of the Holocaust, for example, the influence on future generations. Some of that may be epigenetically caused. They've looked at, you know, sexual misbehavior, where lifestyles that may be communicated in this way, but it's not a question of sin. The remedies for all these things are the same remedies when those situations are not present. It's prayer, it's the sacraments, it's making a positive attempt to live a life of virtue. And so those are the remedies. You can obviously pray about the circumstances, you know. If you know of some particular instance, the bad example of an uncle or a grandparent or friends of your child or even an adult child, those are things to pray about and to get God's assistance in doing. And you get this, ask the guardian angel to help the person avoid, you know, falling into the traps of sin. But generational curses, as if, you know, the big one, you know, in Italian culture is the evil eye something like that, you know, or to throw a bad luck charm. Now, the occult does that. They will use those things to try to associate the devil with the particular individuals.
1: Uh-huh.
0: But that's an overt act in the now. It's not a generational thing at that point. It's an effort to attack a particular individual by using evil means to do it in the present. So pray for the sacraments, and you basically have the right idea, and I think you can try to explain this to your wife as best as you can.
1: Appreciate your question. It is Open Line Friday with Colin Donovan here on EWTN. Still time for a few more phone calls at 833-288-EWTN. 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Here is Frank in San Antonio, listening on the Great Guadalupe Radio. Hello, Frank. What's on your mind today?
5: Hello?
1: Hello, Frank. What's on your mind today, sir?
5: Well, I was telling the who answered the phone about things that are happening to us, my wife and I, that it's kind of surprising to us, and wondering if to hear somebody tell me why it's happening.
1: Yeah, you are. Our call screener Matt says that you're confused that young people are being nice to us. Is that what you're seeing, Frank?
5: In extremely, yes. They approach us without any, us just standing there. They come to us.
0: Yeah, there's no way of knowing. There's the good things I could say about that, and the bad things I could say about that. The good thing would be that they recognize, you know, perhaps you have a very calming look to you, and they, you know, here's an older person that, you know, they look like they're friendly, and they're just being friendly themselves. The trouble with being an older person, and I know this myself now, is that we are subject to the attacks of scammers and others who want to exploit our frailty of age and perhaps even intellectual frailty and others' emotional frailty for selfish purposes, their purposes, monetary or other. So there's no way of knowing, certainly for me, knowing sitting here in Irondale, what this is all about, and it could be coincidence as well. So I would say that if in a particular circumstance you have a concern about that, then especially if you think it might be, you know, something nefarious, then you need to go your own way in those situations. But there's no way of knowing from a distance what the causation is there. It could be entirely human and natural. And I gave a couple examples of what that might be.
1: Let's certainly hope that that's the case.
0: Yeah, and that it's not nefarious. And we in our audience, I hope, will pray for you as well, and that this will become clear and your safety protected. And so
1: I know younger people in their 20s who are extremely kind to everybody, including people of a certain age, let's say.
0: Yeah, and I'm thinking that's why there could be the two sides of that. But people of a certain age, because, you know, I'm sort of in that group. I think you are as well.
1: No comment.
0: We can also be preyed upon.
1: Yeah.
0: We keep our wits about us. We deflect those with not much difficulty, at least in the present.
1: You know, I think the Lord is going to have something to say about phone scammers.
0: Oh, I think
1: people
0: so.
1: People who prey on you know, somebody who may even still have a landline.
0: You know,
1: my goodness.
0: You know, once you're old enough to get, you know, well, Medicare or your, you know, Social Security, they got those lists, and they're on all the elderly and the sub-elderly all the time to try to convince you that, boy, do I have a deal for you, you know, free prescriptions or free this or free that or extra money every month for your bills. So you have to be careful of both good people and bad people in the world, because there are both kinds, and the Lord asks us to exercise wisdom and prudence and judgment in dealing with others, and I think as you get older, you see ever more clearly the need to do that.
1: Caveat emptor.
0: Yes.
1: Frank, thanks so much for your phone call. Glad that you and your wife are listening to us there in San Antonio. It's Open Line Friday with Colin Donovan. 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Hello, Jane. What's on your mind today?
6: Hi. Thank you for taking my call.
1: Sure.
6: I was thinking about the episode in Acts chapter 5, where Gamaliel recommends to the Sanhedrin that they not persecute the followers of Jesus.
0: Mm-hmm.
6: And I was wondering how that could relate to Islam, because I think Islam is not from God. But how has it survived all this time? Because he says in Acts that, you know, if it's not from God, it'll fizzle out. That's not a direct quote.
0: Mm-hmm. Well, most things from God do fizzle out, and it can fizzle in different ways. The church would insist that each of the Protestant heirs are not from God, but they manage to stick around and get more erroneous with time going on. Islam, Muhammad took from both the Jewish and the Christian traditions. This is where their respect of Jesus as a prophet and Mary in a very remarkable way. They're even more than the daughter of Muhammad, Fatima. They have a great love and respect for her. So they pick up elements of the truth and they keep going. But it is also split into many fractions, some violent and some not. And so we see that effect there, whereas the church is still here after 2,000 years. So I think that's the way of looking at that. You have to remember the context of what Gamaliel said had to do with the history of Israel, which we know to be a divine covenant with Israel, with promises, but also risks of losing those promises attached to that, those. And so his argument was that as some of their number already saw in Jesus the evidence of a work of God, be careful lest you, you know, lest you set yourself against God, which, of course, they chose to do. And we know, you know, so someday that separation will be corrected at the end of the world. It's foretold that very, very succinctly in the Catechism of the Catholic Church, beginning at paragraph 668, where it talks about the end times, the eschaton, the eschatological era, and describes how a time will come when the completion of the evangelization of the Gentiles have occurred, and Israel will come in mass, or at least in a moral sense of the majority, I think is what's being implied there. And so we have that to look forward to. We know that Islam and Protestantism do not flow from those roots. There have only been two divine covenants in history, the Old Covenant and the covenant in the blood of Christ. And so the church recognizes, as the popes have done, as the Second Vatican Council did, that Israel's covenant, that God is faithful to his promises, even though they have been misled in their understanding of history and of Christ and so on. And that will be corrected, and they will be joined back to the vine, their own vine, as St. Paul put it, will be regrafted into the vine, which the church continues. The others will not, unless they join us at some time. And there is a great movement in Islam among those who are attracted to Christ and Our Lady.
1: Yes.
0: And Father Mitch has spoken of this at various times. Muslim men who have visions of Christ and come into the church. And also in Lebanon, as I've mentioned this a number of times on the show, a Maronite priest who was at the Mariological Congress a number of years ago said that there are more Muslims go to the Shrine of Our Lady of Lebanon, who is known for helping mothers carry their child to birth and giving birth to them. There are more Muslim women go to honor Mary at that shrine for the safety of their unborn child and their pregnancy and so on.
1: Wow.
0: And then Christian women. Now, it's a numerical issue,
1: yeah.
0: Partly.
1: Yeah.
0: Not that they're more, love her more than Catholics do.
1: Well.
0: But rather, it's that they appreciate that. So I there's a reason that Our Lady appeared in Fatima, which was named after there was a Portuguese noble who married a Moorish woman. Of course, the Moors were in Spain, intermingled with the Spanish and Portuguese. And her name was Fatima, and he named this little village after her. And that's where Our Lady appeared. And it's quite likely that has significance for history, and we just have to wait for that to unfold.
1: Jane, what?
0: So they will have, that day will come, and we should be praying for that, both for Israel and for Islam.
1: Great question, Jane. Thanks so much for your phone call today here on EWTN's Open Line Friday with Colin Donovan. coming up in a few minutes, actually, about 15 minutes from now, it'll be Beacon of Truth with Deacon Harold Burke-Sivers on today's show, Mixing and Mastering Our Faith. Imagine the altar as a mixing console. They'll also be talking about the Soulful Psalm, Psalm 144, verses 1 through 4. That's coming up at the top of the hour at 4 o'clock Eastern on most of these EWTN radio stations. So do stay tuned for Beacon of Truth with Deacon Harold Burke-Sivers. Let's go now to Jim in Cincinnati, listening on the Great Sacred Heart Radio, AM 740. Hello, Jim. What's on your mind today?
7: Hey, hello. Colin, I have a question for you. This is about the Mass of the Beatification of Archbishop Fulton Sheen, now blessed. And I viewed it and viewed a couple times, and this particular woman was present at both the Mass in St. Louis and the procession, and then also the procession and the Mass in Peoria. And if you play back and you watch the thing at Peoria, I mean, it's just quite evident. I just didn't understand her role. She was assisting the Archbishop, the priests, the servers. And she was beyond assisting. She was kind of bossing them around and just really making sure her presence was known. I really didn't quite get what the role was. I've never seen anything like it. And I watched her give, it was just very distracting. And I watched her give communion to the, I don't know if they were servers or what, but she was giving communion to them, too. And I didn't get the role.
0: Yeah,
7: but she seemed to be respectfully dressed, but it just was over the top, and she's right next to Archbishop Nix today, and so I'm sure I'm not the only person to have noticed it. Did you notice it?
0: I noticed it, and I probably got no more conclusion out of it than you did. I would say this, that I suspect her being in both places, she was a member of the planning team for these events in some way, and then given a liturgical role because of her knowledge and understanding of that, in which case a kind of a master of ceremonies. In these large events, when we had Mother's funeral here, we had a master of ceremonies who came, and we had multiple masters of ceremonies for different aspects of it and for the communion, because the priest had to be, there's the old expression when bishops are present that the master of ceremonies say, well, if there are bishops involved, it's like herding cats, trying to get to go. Because if you're the bishop, you're the top dog in your diocese, you've got to be sort of pointed. So I agree with you on most of what you said. I think she had that role. I think she was given perhaps the distinctiveness of garb, which was no particular liturgical garb that I'd seen before.
1: Uh-huh.
0: But judging from her, she had some kind of a master of ceremonies role and was probably intimately connected with the development of the plan, because it was a very, very complex ceremonies. I've been a master of ceremonies for processions, for example, at our family celebrations.
1: Yes.
0: For most of them. And that's rather simple. You know, you process in, you go to the altar, you go sit down, and then the reverse coming out. It's not a big job. That was an incredibly complex job.
1: Many
0: and
1: moving
0: if she
1: parts.
0: Could wrap her head around it, God bless her.
1: Yeah, well, yeah.
0: I think that was her role.
1: Okay.
0: Just by superficial examination of watching the Mass itself.
1: Jim, thanks for calling in from Cincinnati. By the way, my wife and I were in Cincinnati last week, and we did get our Skyline chili, and we got our Grater's ice cream, so we checked all the boxes. It is that's a local thing, by the way.
0: Oh, I took that.
1: Totally a local thing. Open Line Friday with Colin Donovan here on EWTN. Got a text from Giovanna listening on the EWTN iPhone app. Giovanna says, I have a question about praying the rosary. If it is meant for us to meditate on the mysteries of Christ's life, then is it a misuse to pray the rosary for anything else?
0: No, because you're praying, you have intentions. It's like the Mass is a sacrifice, the sacrifice of Calvary represented on the altar. But yet the priest can bring his intentions. You know, the Mass stipends are to that the priest will intend to pray for a loved one of us, a deceased family member, or for a particular special need of our family, maybe a sick child or some purpose.
1: Okay.
0: But then the priest has his own intentions. The members of the congregation each can associate their own intentions with the Mass, and the Mass is, of course, an unlimited thing. So I think you look at it from the point of view of that, you can see that, you know, it's not wrong to pray the rosary for other intentions. Our Lady really wants us to. And the idea of meditation with the rosary is the saints generally have had a high mystical kind of prayer, contemplative prayer of a mystical nature and not just a natural contemplation. For the laity, the general route, surprisingly, has been the rosary, because you get yourself into a rhythm and you're praying the Hail Marys. You find you can think about the scene as you're doing it.
1: Yes.
0: And that's the purpose of the meditation, to think about that content of the scene, the mm-hmm. mystery, mm-hmm. even while saying the rosaries and saying them for a particular intention. None of those things are in contradiction to each other.
1: Appreciate that. And Giovanna, thanks for your text today. Glad you're listening on the EWTN app. Let's go to Frank now in Parkersburg, West Virginia, listening on our longtime partner, St. Paul Radio. Hey, Frank, what's on your mind today?
8: Oh, the question I had, are guardian angels judged on Judgment Day?
0: No, because they have no sin. It's part of the understanding of the church that when the first moral act of the good angels was in favor of God's plan, which included Christ, at least that's the commonest opinion, and of the fallen angels in rejection of that plan. They probably didn't want a human being to be associated with the divine nature as the way Christ was in the incarnation. And so from that day forward, you have good angels and bad angels. The good angels cannot make an evil decision.
1: Nothing to judge.
0: Nothing. All their decisions are good because they have the fullness of light of God in their intellect according to their species. And the bad angels, likewise, are empty-headed, and so they can make bad after bad after bad decision again and again and again. Because God's not talking to them, and they ain't listening anyway. So the guardian angels will be there, hopefully at a judgment which leads you to glory, and they will happily rejoice with you. But if it's the other, then they will be, well, they can't technically be sad, but they will be, you know, they will be disappointed, I guess, in some sense. They will not see you again after your departure.
1: Frank, thank you so much for checking in from Parkersburg, West Virginia. Colin, we have a weekend coming up. Are you going to be working on that honey-do list that you've got? I understand it's quite long at this point.
0: Somebody's been talking out of school, I see. No doubt.
1: No doubt. Well, there'll be something for you.
0: Like most men in America, I think.
1: Well, myself included.
0: Yes.
1: And I want you to have that great weekend nonetheless.
0: Well, thank you.
1: We hope everybody has a wonderful weekend. Again, don't forget about coming up next. That'll be at 4 p.m. Eastern, Beacon of Truth with Deacon Harold Burke Sivers. Also, Ave Maria in the afternoon. That'll be at 5 Eastern time. And then tonight on Catholic Answers Live with Cy Kellett, he'll be talking with Jimmy Akin, answering your Bible questions. And then News in Depth with Catherine Hadro. They'll be taking you to St. Louis, learning all about that annual conference that equips young people to answer God's calling for their lives. That'll be a great show tonight at 8 p.m. Eastern. On behalf of our great team, I'm Tom Price, along with Colin Donovan. Hey, thanks for joining us. You have that great weekend. We'll see you in here on Monday on EWTN. Have a great one. God bless.
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10: 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It's Dr. Ray Garetti, host of The Doctor's Info. 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
12: What fears keep you from drawing closer to God? In the readings for this Sunday's Mass, we see two of the Bible's great heroes, the prophet Elijah and Saint Peter, and both men are overcome by fear. What do they do? What would God have us do? Find out more next on Breaking the Bread. How do we find God in the storms and struggles of our lives, in the trials we encounter in trying to do His will? God commands Elijah in this Sunday's first reading to stand on the mountain and await his passing by. And in the gospel, Jesus makes the disciples set out across the waters to meet him. In each case, the Lord makes himself present amid frightening tumult, heavy winds, high waves, fire and earthquakes. Elijah hides his face. Perhaps he remembers Moses, who met God on the same mountain, also amid fire, thunder, and smoke. God told Moses no one could see his face and live, and he sheltered Moses in the hollow of a rock, just as he shelters Elijah in the cave. The disciples, likewise, are too terrified to look upon the face of God. This Sunday's gospel is a revelation of Jesus' divine glory. Only God treads across the crest of the sea and rules the raging waters. And the words of assurance that Jesus speaks, "It is I," are those God used to identify himself to Moses. Even Peter is too overcome by fear to imitate his Lord. His fears, Jesus tells him, are a sign of his lack of faith. And so it is often with us. Our fears make us doubt, make it hard to see his glory dwelling in our midst. Yet we should know as we sing in this Sunday's psalm that his salvation is near to those who hope in him. By faith, we should know, as St. Paul asserts in this Sunday's epistle, that we are heirs to the promises that God made to his children Israel. We must trust that he whispers to us in the trials of our lives as well, that he who has called us to walk along the way of his steps will save us whenever we begin to sink. This is Scott Hahn for Breaking the Bread.
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0: Now your Friday afternoon Sword Point weather forecast. Cloudy as we go through the afternoon with scattered showers and storms. The high 75, a southeast wind at 5 to 10 miles an hour. Numerous showers and thunderstorms tonight, the low down to 65. Morning showers and storms, the mostly cloudy Saturday, the high 81. An isolated evening shower or storm, then partly cloudy Saturday night, the low 65. Mostly sunny on Sunday, the high 81. Partly cloudy and 65 Sunday night. Partly sunny and 81 on Monday. That's your Sword Point weather forecast. From the Sword, KSWCLP and KSWCLP.com. I'm Nowcast meteorologist Matthew Harding.
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0: In the name of the Father, and of the Son, and of the Holy Spirit. Amen. Our Father, who art in heaven, hallowed be thy name. Thy kingdom come, thy will be done, on earth as it is in heaven.
1: Give us this day our daily bread, and forgive us our trespasses, as we forgive those who trespass against us. And lead us not into temptation, but deliver us from evil. Amen.
0: Hail Mary, full of grace, the Lord is with thee. Blessed art thou among women, and blessed is the fruit of thy womb, Jesus.
1: Holy Mary, Mother of God, pray for us sinners now and at the hour of our death. Amen.
0: I believe in God the Father Almighty, creator of heaven and earth, and in Jesus Christ, his only Son, our Lord, who was conceived by the Holy Spirit, born of the Virgin Mary, suffered under Pontius Pilate, was crucified, died, and was buried. He descended into hell, and on the third day he rose again. He ascended into heaven and sits at the right hand of God, the Father Almighty. From thence he shall come to judge the living and the dead. I believe in the Holy Spirit, the Holy Catholic Church, the communion of saints, the forgiveness of sins, the resurrection of the body, and life everlasting. Amen.

Amen. Eternal God, in whom mercy is endless, and the treasury of compassion inexhaustible, look kindly upon us and increase your mercy in us, that in difficult moments we might not despair nor become despondent, but with great confidence submit ourselves to your holy will, which is love and mercy itself.

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1: Welcome to a fascinating Friday at 320 Forum. Now, let's see what in the wide world of adoration Joey has for us today.
2: St. John Paul II said, "Let Jesus and the Blessed Sacrament speak to your hearts. It is He who is the true answer of life that you seek. He stays here with us. He is God with us. Seek Him without tiring. Welcome Him without reserve. Love Him without interruption. Today, tomorrow, forever."
1: St. John Paul II was considering Eucharistic adoration when he said this. "Eucharistic adoration is when we come to adore Jesus Christ, truly present under the appearance of bread in the Holy Eucharist. Adoration is an extension of the Mass, when the priest elevates the host and says, 'Behold, the Lamb of God. Behold Him who takes away the sins of the world. Blessed are those called to the supper of the Lamb.'" It also stems from Jesus' invitation to his apostles that they keep watch with him in prayer the night before he died.
2: "Each Eucharistic adorer commits to being a critical link in an unbroken chain of love offered to Jesus in the Blessed Sacrament, whereby the parish enthrones him king by giving him the honor and glory due his name through perpetual Eucharistic adoration. By means of perpetual adoration, the community gives great honor and glory to the Lord, because worthy is the Lamb that was slain to receive power, riches, wisdom, strength, honor, glory, and blessing, and to be incessantly adored for all that He has done for our salvation. Each adorer is individually called to take part in perpetual Eucharistic adoration, freely responding to the first commandment, which is, 'The Lord your God is the one whom you must adore. Him alone must you serve.' Besides, for each adorer, the act of adoration outside Mass prolongs and intensifies all that takes place during the liturgical celebration itself. Therefore, the chapel of perpetual adoration becomes an oasis of peace where people go to gain new strength and, according to the call, 'Come to me, all you who labor and are overburdened, and I will give you rest,' says Jesus. So, this is to open a temporary gap in the daily hustle and bustle of life, simply to be with the Lord's divine presence. As is said, 'Be still and know that I am God.' So, head to the Adoration Chapel today for the answer of life."
1: Well, we need to take a break, but we'll be back with more Catholic news and events.
3: This is Patrick Coffin at patrickcoffin.media. We talk all the time about the culture war, don't we? Have you ever stopped to think about what the culture war is being fought over? Some people say the culture war is waged over big government versus small, or tax cuts versus tax increases, or pro-Second Amendment versus anti-Second Amendment, or prayer in schools versus secular-only public education. There's truth in all these. I propose that the real culture war, the overarching conflict, is between those who think contraception is a blessing and those who think that love and life belong together. From that seemingly minor disagreement flows every other cultural battle. Think about it. If birth control is a good thing, if fertility can be made sterile, it's awfully hard to argue against homosexual behavior, divorce and remarriage, and the very redefinition of marriage. The logic is inexorable. This is Patrick Coffin at KSWZLP. Be a saint. What else is there?
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2: Manhattan is bustling with activity and excitement now that the K-State students are back. And I tell you, serving the students during dollar dinners these past Sundays is electric, and our family enjoys serving them. They're hungry, so you can feed the hungry. In fact, that means 400 hungry college students. We need several teams, though, to make this effort feasible, so you are highly encouraged to join us. And while feeding the body is good, let us not forget the more important part, the soul. Let us pray that new and returning students be filled with the Holy Spirit, that they may have a desire to pursue truth with a capital T and be brave enough to pursue it. May those considering the Catholic faith and those going through the OCIA program be filled with a deeper love for our Lord Jesus Christ and the Catholic Church that He established. And may they have the strength and endurance to go through this discernment process honestly and faithfully.
1: Speaking of which, OCIA, or the Order of Christian Initiation of Adults, has started at all the local parishes, but it is not yet too late to join. Through OCIA, the parish welcomes new members into the Catholic Church with education, rituals, and a sharing of faith. The sessions include prayer, study, and discussion. Please contact a local parish to sign up.
2: St. Francis Xavier Parish in Junction City is having their Harvest Festival tomorrow, to September 26th, from 10 a.m. to 2 p.m., and all are invited. The event is free. Game booth tickets, though, are $1. Unlimited bouncy house turns are $5. Raffle tickets are $5. And there will be multiple drawings for raffle prizes, including tickets to the Sunset Zoo in Manhattan, tickets to the Tanganyika Wildlife Park, B&B movie theater tickets, gift baskets, and more. Buy lunch from food trucks, shop from the vendors, and dunk Father Cade in the dunk tank. Kids will love the game booths, and they will be taking turns in the bouncy houses.
1: Priesthood Sunday is this Sunday, September 27th. Please take time to recognize the priests you know and thank them for their service. Also, Deacon Sunday is October 11th. Let us pray for and thank our deacons also. Well, our time is up, but we wish you a blessed weekend. And please join us again on Monday for Joey Stone Street and me, Brad Sagan. Thank you, and may God bless you richly.
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6: Now your Friday afternoon Sword Point weather forecast. Cloudy as we go through the afternoon with scattered showers and storms. The high 75, a southeast wind at 5 to 10 miles an hour. Numerous showers and thunderstorms tonight, the low down to 65. Morning showers and storms, then mostly cloudy Saturday, the high 81. An isolated evening shower or storm, then partly cloudy Saturday night, the low 65. Mostly sunny on Sunday, the high 81. Partly cloudy and 65 Sunday night. Partly sunny and 81 on Monday. That's your Sword Point weather forecast. From the Sword, KSWCLP and KSWCLP.com. I'm Nowcast meteorologist Matthew Harding.
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10: This is Catholic Challenge, a quiz show that tests your knowledge of the Catholic faith. From altar to zealot and amice to wimple, we've got the questions to test your mettle. Take up your shield and raise your sword. It's time to stand firm in the glory of the Lord. Are you up to the challenge? Catholic Challenge 2.0 is here. Are you ready? And now, here is your host, Barbara G.
11: Hello and welcome to Catholic Challenge 2.0, an exclusive production of the Living Bread Radio Network. I'm your host, Barbara G., and with me today is my co-host, P.J. Chavez. Hey, P.J., how are you today?
12: Hey, Barbara. I am fantastic. Thank you.
11: Very good. Very good. Well, listeners, we're going to spend the next 30 minutes testing your knowledge of the Catholic faith. I hope you're up to the challenge. But before we start, we're going to have P.J. give us the rules.
12: Here are the rules. We will ask 10 multiple choice questions in the first three rounds. Each correct answer is worth 10 points. For classroom, homeschooling, or team play, you can download our free scoring sheet at livingbreadradio.com. Now, the fourth and final round is the challenge round. This round increases the difficulty since no multiple choice answers will be provided. And each correct answer in that round will be worth 30 points.
11: Okay, thanks, PJ.
12: Thank you.
11: All right, listeners, I hope you're ready. Let's get started. Round one begins right now. Question number one. What was the new world power emerging during the time of the prophet Jeremiah? Was it Assyria, Rome, or Babylon? And the answer is Babylon. The new world power was the Neo-Babylonian Empire, ruled by a Chaldean dynasty whose best-known king was Nebuchadnezzar. Question number two. Which bird symbolizes peace? A swan, a dove, or a flamingo? And the answer is a dove. In the Old Testament, the dove is a symbol of peace, goodwill, and forgiveness. In the New Testament, the dove symbolizes the Holy Spirit, love, and the mercy of God. Question number three. This saint was the son of a Japanese military leader. He was crucified on February 5th with 25 other Catholics during the persecution of Christians under the rule of the Emperor of Japan. Is it St. Paul Miki, St. Thomas Kozaki, or St. Nicholas of Japan? And the answer is St. Paul Miki. St. Paul Miki preached his last sermon from the cross, and it is maintained that he forgave his executioners, stating that he himself was Japanese. Question number four. True or false? The Vatican City-State produces its own stamps. And the answer is true. The Vatican Post Office has operated its own postal service and issued its own postage stamps since 1929. Question number five. According to the Bible, who visited the baby Jesus first? Was it the three kings, the shepherds, or children? And the answer is the shepherds. After the angels announced the birth of Jesus to the shepherds, they said, "Let us go then to Bethlehem to see this thing that has taken place, which the Lord has made known to us."
12: All right, question number six. According to the book of Ecclesiastes, what is better than good ointment? Is it a good dinner, a good job, or a good name? And the answer is a good name. From Ecclesiastes chapter 7, a good name is better than good ointment, and the day of death than the day of birth. Question number seven, true or false? According to the Gospel of Matthew, Jesus healed the centurion's servant without going to the centurion's home. and the answer is true. From Matthew chapter 8, we read that Jesus told the centurion that he would come to his home. And the centurion said in reply, "Lord, I am not worthy to have you enter under my roof. Only say the word and my servant will be healed." Now these words should sound very familiar. Question number 8. She was a Sudanese-Italian Canossian religious sister who lived in Italy for 45 years, after having been a slave in Sudan. In 2000, she was declared a saint by the Catholic Church. Was it Josephine Bakita, Thea Bowman, or Mary Lange? And the answer is Josephine Bakita. From Sudan, St. Josephine Bakita was taken to Italy by one of her owners. By the grace of God, she was left to stay with the Canossian sisters. There, she was converted and ended up staying with them for the rest of her life. Question number 9. Which Catholic diocese is called the Holy See? Is it Washington, D.C., Rome, or Jerusalem? And the answer is Rome. According to a Catholic tradition, the Holy See was founded in the first century by St. Peter and St. Paul by virtue of Petrine and Papal primacy, and it is the focal point of full communion for Catholic Christians around the world. Question number 10. According to legend, what was the name of the thief crucified with Jesus who asked for Jesus' forgiveness? Was it Dismas, Gesmus, or Barabbas? And the answer is Dismas. Dismas is known as the good thief. He said, "Jesus, remember me when you enter upon your reign." And Jesus replied, "I assure you, this day you will be with me in paradise."
13: All right, Dismas, Fulton Sheen said he stole heaven. The good thief stole heaven. Okay, that wraps up round one. We're going to take our first break, but before we take our break, we're going to leave you with a bonus question. And this bonus question is worth 25 points. What document contains a description of the absolute minimum actions required of Catholics regarding the Church? You can think about that during the break. We'll give you the answer when we come back on The Sword. 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
13: Welcome back to Catholic Challenge 2.0 here on the Living Bread Radio Network. We just wrapped up round one, and before we went to break, we left you with a bonus question worth 25 points. PJ, let's give our listeners the answer.
12: All right, here's the question. What document contains a description of the absolute minimum actions required of Catholics regarding the Church? The answer is Precepts of the Catholic Church. The Church uses these precepts to remind us that Christian life requires a commitment to prayer and active participation in liturgy and the sacraments.
13: All right, 25 points if you got that answer correct. We're going to move into round two. Let's go. Question number one. Which Pharisee gave up his tomb for the burial of Jesus? Was it Nicodemus, Joseph of Arimathea, or Ananias? And the answer is Joseph of Arimathea. After the crucifixion, Joseph of Arimathea requested the body of Christ from Pontius Pilate and provided for a proper burial for Christ. Question number two. By what other name was the Apostle Jude known? Was it Thaddeus, Barnabas, or Thomas? And the answer is Thaddeus. St. Jude, known as Thaddeus,
11: was a brother of St. James the Lesser and a relative of the Savior. Biblical scholars agree St. Jude was a son of Clopas, and his mother Mary was the Virgin Mary's cousin. Question number 3. On what event in Jesus' life do we meditate with the fifth luminous mystery of the Rosary? The Transfiguration, the Institution of the Eucharist, or the Resurrection? And the answer is the Institution of the Eucharist, the spiritual fruit of praying the fifth luminous mystery is reverence and love for our Lord in the Eucharist. Question number 4. On what day of creation did God create the earth? The first, the second, or the third? And the answer is the third. By the end of the third day, God had created a foundational environment of light, heavens, seas, and the earth. Question number 5. True or false? There were two popes named John the 23rd. And the answer is true. The first John the 23rd, Baldassare Casa, was an anti-pope in 1415. The second John the 23rd was canonized by Pope Francis in April of 2014.
12: Question number 6. On which river was Moses found by the Pharaoh's daughter? Was it the Rhine, the Nile, or the Amazon? And the answer is the Nile. From Exodus chapter 2, Pharaoh's daughter came down to bathe at the Nile while her attendants walked along the bank of the Nile. Noticing the basket among the reeds, she sent her handmaid to fetch it. Question number 7. What city on the Mississippi River is named after a revered French saint? Is it Baton Rouge, St. Louis, or Rosedale? And the answer is St. Louis. Because of its strong Catholic identity and having been the mother diocese of many dioceses in the Midwest, the St. Louis Archdiocese was often referred to as the Rome of the West. It is dedicated to St. Louis the Ninth and has as its co-patron saints St. Vincent de Paul and St. Rose Philippine Duchesne. Question number 8. True or false? The Archbishop of Canterbury is the most senior cleric of the Church of England, but the monarch, currently Queen Elizabeth II, is the supreme governor of the Church. And the answer is true. The Sovereign of England holds the title Defender of the Faith and Supreme Governor of the Church of England. These titles date back to the reign of King Henry VIII, who was initially granted the title Defender of the Faith in 1521 by Pope Leo X. Question number 9. Where were Jesus' disciples when he said to them, "Why are you terrified, O you of little faith?" Were they in a boat, on a mountain, or in the garden? And the answer is in a boat. From Matthew chapter 8, we read that Jesus said to them, "Why are you terrified, O you of little faith?" Then he got up, rebuked the winds and the sea, and there was great calm. Question number 10. What religion did Jesus belong to? Was it Catholicism, Judaism, or non-denominational Christian? And the answer is Judaism. Jesus was born a Jew. He and his parents followed the practices of the Jewish faith, such as circumcision and worshiping at the temple. He observed Passover. Jesus practiced Judaism and started the Catholic Church.
11: All right, that wraps up round 2. 100 points if you got all 10 of those questions right.
13: We're going to take our second break, but before we take a break, we're going to leave you with a bonus question worth 25 points. Here's the bonus question. 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We'll give you the answer when we come back. 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
13: Welcome back to Catholic Challenge 2.0, an exclusive production of the Living Bread Radio Network. 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
18: Oh, it is.
13: Let's give our listeners the answer.
18: All right. Here's the question. It's, at what age does a cardinal cease to participate in the election of a new pope? The answer is 80. The deliberations and voting take place in the Sistine Chapel. Pope John Paul II decreed that the election will continue to take place in the Sistine Chapel, where everything is conducive to an awareness of the presence of God, in whose sight each person will one day be judged.
13: Okay, 25 points if you got that answer correct. We're going to move into round three, but before we move into round three, I want to remind you that you can listen to Catholic Challenge 2.0 on your smart speaker. Just say play the latest edition of Catholic Challenge and sit back and listen and play the game. All right, here we go. Round number three. Question number one. Where did Ezekiel minister as a prophet? In Egypt, in Judah, or in Babylon? And the answer is in Babylon. Ezekiel's ministry was conducted in Jerusalem and Babylon in the first three decades of the 6th century. Question number two. The Summa Theologica is the work of which saint? St. Thomas More, St. Thomas Aquinas, or St. Jerome? And the answer is St. Thomas Aquinas. This most famous work of St. Thomas Aquinas, a Dominican, covers God, creation, morality, and the work and person of Jesus Christ. It was written between 1265 and 1274. Question number three. This saint was a disciple of St. John the Baptist. He sat at the feet of the apostles and heard their stories of life with Jesus from their own lips. He was martyred by fire. He knew that fire that burned for an hour was better than eternal fire. Was it Pothinus, Polycarp, or Fabian? And the answer is Polycarp. Polycarp was an old man, at least 86. And was probably the last surviving person to have known an apostle. This was one reason he was greatly revered as a teacher and church leader. Question number four. True or false? The first step in the canonization process of saints is to declare them blessed. And the answer is false. The first steps in the canonization process established by Pope Benedict XIV are servant of God, venerable, blessed, and finally, sainthood. Question number five. According to St. Luke, the parable of the tenant farmers was addressed to whom? Was it the apostles, the scribes and chief priests, or tax collectors? And the answer is the scribes and the chief priests. From Luke chapter 20, we read that the teachers of the law and the chief priests looked for a way to arrest him immediately because they knew he had spoken the parable against them, but they were afraid of the people.
18: Question number 6. To whom did God promise that his offspring would be more numerous than the stars? Was it Abraham, Moses, or Daniel? And the answer is Abraham. From Genesis chapter 22, we read that God told Abraham, "I will bless you and make your descendants as countless as the stars of the sky and the sands of the seashore." Question number 7. True or false? The small purple skull cap worn by bishops is called a beanie. And the answer is false. It's called a zucchetto. The zucchetto has probably been worn by ecclesiastics since the 13th century. The color depends on the wearer's rank. White for pope, red for cardinals, violet for bishops, and black for others. Question number 8. This saint was born in Italy, was a Benedictine monk, and the Archbishop of Canterbury. He died in 1109. As a doctor of the church, he was known as the Magnificent Doctor. Was it St. Anselm, St. Gregory, or St. John of Avila? And the answer is St. Anselm. In the 11th century, extraordinary economic expansion was accompanied by the growth in political institutions and cultural life, especially in Italy and northern France. St. Anselm spent most of his life in these two countries, and he was involved in many of the cultural changes that took place. Question number 9. What title of Our Blessed Mother is used in the name of the National Shrine in Washington, D.C.? Is it the Immaculate Conception, Queen of Peace, or Notre Dame? And the answer is the Immaculate Conception. It took the bishops of the newly created United States of America 70 years to appoint the Blessed Virgin Mary as patroness of their country. In doing so, they invoked Mary under her title of Our Lady of the Immaculate Conception. Question number 10. In the Acts of the Apostles, chapter 1, verse 1, to whom is Luke addressing in this book? Is it Timothy, Theophilus, or all Gentiles? And the answer is Theophilus. Theophilus was a Gentile government official. The Bible contains two letters from Luke to Theophilus. His first is the Gospel of Luke. The second is the Acts of the Apostles.
13: Okay, that wraps up round number 3. We're going to take our final break and move into the challenge round. But before we take our break, we're going to leave you with one more bonus question. Here's the bonus question. People who experience bodily marks or pains resembling the wounds of Christ crucified are called what? We'll give you the answer on the other side of the break. On The Sword, you're listening to Catholic Challenge 2.0 from the Living Bread Radio Network.
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13: Welcome back to Catholic Challenge 2.0 here on the Living Bread Radio Network. We just took our final break and we're going to move into the challenge round. But before we move into the challenge round, we have to give you the answer to the question, the bonus question we gave you. Go ahead, PJ.
18: All right, here was the question. People who experience bodily marks or pains resembling the wounds of the crucified Christ are called what? The answer is stigmatists. The term originates from the line at the end of St. Paul's letter to the Galatians where he says, "I bear on my body the marks of Christ." St. Francis of Assisi and St. Padre Pio are two of the most well-known stigmatists.
13: Okay, now we're going to move into the challenge round. It's a little bit different. I hope you're ready. PJ, let's give our listeners the rules for the challenge round.
12: All right, here are the rules. The fourth and final round, as Barb said, is the challenge round. Now, this round increases the difficulty because no multiple choice answers will be provided. And each correct answer in this round will be worth 30 points.
13: Okay, here we go. Here's the challenge round. Question number one. What is the name of the oldest Greek version of the Old Testament? And the answer is the Septuagint. At the present time, the Septuagint is the official text in the Greek Church, and the ancient Latin version used in the Western Church were made from it. That sound means we're running out of time. Let's give our listeners a final question, PJ.
12: All right, here's the final question. Where are the most popes buried? And the answer is under St. Peter's Basilica. There are approximately 100 papal tombs under St. Peter's Basilica, some only partially intact, representing less than half of the 264 deceased popes from St. Peter to St. John Paul II.
13: All right, that's the game. I hope you did well today. There were some tough questions today. Remember that we always learn something new about the faith every day. And if you keep listening to Catholic Challenge, you will learn something new about Jesus and His church every time you listen. Thanks for joining us today, and tune in again next time for another edition of Catholic Challenge 2.0 here on the Living Bread Radio Network. 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
22: Coming up next at the top of the hour on EWTN, it's Ave Maria in the Afternoon with Dr. Marcus Peter, with his guests talking about things that matter most. 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
23: The threats of this world are real, but we do not stand against such threats alone. Our Heavenly Father stands with us, and in Him we can find all we need to face such times. The Lord offers us the spirit of peace in place of fear, and a spirit of hope in place of worry. 2 Chronicles 17:14 reminds us to humble ourselves before Him and seek Him for healing upon our land. This earth is His creation for His people, and we know that He who died for His creation intends to sustain it. Draw upon His strength each day for the worry that day holds, and rest securely that He is indeed faithful to be with us, even to the ends of the age. Now here's another sword from the sword to hold on to. I have said these things to you that you may have peace. In the world you will have tribulation, but take heart. I have overcome the world. John 16:33. Attacking with the Word of God, we're the sword.
24: Now your Friday afternoon Sword Point weather forecast. Cloudy as we go through the afternoon with scattered showers and storms. The high 75, a southeast wind at 5 to 10 miles an hour. Numerous showers and thunderstorms tonight, the low down to 65. Morning showers and storms, then mostly cloudy Saturday, the high 81. An isolated evening shower or storm, then partly cloudy Saturday night, the low 65. Mostly sunny on Sunday, the high 81. Partly cloudy and 65 Sunday night. Partly sunny and 81 on Monday. That's your Sword Point weather forecast. From the Sword, KSWCLP and KSWCLP.com. I'm now cast meteorologist Matthew Harding.
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1: 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Welcome to Ave Maria in the Afternoon, examining the world through the lens of faith from the heart of the Church to help us navigate the culture. Here's Dr. Marcus Peter.
2: Good afternoon. Thank you very much for joining us on this hour of Ave Maria in the Afternoon. I'm Marcus Peter. We are going to begin this hour by taking a continued look at the Gospels. And all of the readings, mind you, this Sunday, we're going to see narratives about tax collectors and prostitutes entering the kingdom of God before you. Now, when Jesus said those words, it was an affront to those people who were keeping the law. And by that, I mean not just the law of Leviticus and Deuteronomy. By the time Judaism had evolved into the milieu of Jesus at the moment, it was very, very specifically so developed that every law practically had two or three subsidiary laws that had to be kept as well. So in other words, the rabbinic tradition, particularly during the Maccabean Revolt and after, built hedges around hedges around hedges of the law for the one sake that the law would not be broken again. And in doing so, they started keeping the letter of the law and ignoring the spirit of the law. And that's a Pharisaical spirit. I also want to caution you and I, very easy to become like that. Father John Ricardo, who is a dear friend, a spiritual father, he and I talk quite a lot about things like this. And he frankly tells me perhaps one of the biggest problems for people for whom the work that they do involves the faith, especially the teaching of the faith, the easiest thing to do is to start thinking that the magnificent truths of the faith, the magnificent, is mundane. And when you start doing that, it's easy to become like the Pharisees, to become so concerned with the letter of the law that we forget that the core, the spirit of the law, involves the very heart of the person. Rob and I are going to talk about this. He's going to unpack the way to salvation through humility, repentance, and the constant expression that, Lord, I need you, I'm dependent on you, that my life means nothing without you. So that's what we're going to talk about. After that, I want to talk about Humanae Vitae in Poland with Mark Rigneris. The reason why this is crucial is because Poland is still identified as the most practicing Catholic nation in Europe, and yet marriage rates, fertility rates, and even the practice of openness to life according to the Church is dying. For now, the headlines.
1: Thanks, Marcus. Good afternoon, everyone. This is your Ave Maria Radio News for Friday, September 25th. It's the Feast of Blessed Herman the Cripple. Today's news is brought to you by the Ave Maria Family of Funds and AveMariaFunds.com. Pope Leo's arrived in France for a four-day visit, thousands lining the streets of Paris to welcome him today. He will go on from Paris to Lourdes and Metz. This is the first papal visit to France since Pope Benedict's 2008 trip. More than 50,000 people filled the dome at America Center in St. Louis yesterday for the beatification of Archbishop Fulton Sheen.
3: The venerable servant of God, Fulton John Sheen, a tireless preacher of the gospel through the modern means of communication, may henceforth be called blessed and may be celebrated on the ninth day of December, the day on which he was born into heaven. In the name of the Father and of the Son and of the Holy Spirit, amen.
1: The Mass was celebrated by Cardinal Luis Tagle. One person is dead and four others are injured after a stabbing at a Catholic convent in southeast Poland. Police say a 31-year-old Ukrainian man attacked four men and one woman at the Benedictine Abbey Thursday. Local media later reported that one of the men died at the hospital. Police arrested the suspect, while a motive for the attack hasn't been reported. And police are calling a shooting outside an Ontario synagogue an anti-Jewish hate-motivated attack. Officials exchanged gunfire with Sean Moore outside the Sons of Jacob Synagogue Sunday as congregants prepared for Yom Kippur services. Police say the officers prevented Ward from entering the synagogue. One officer remains in critical condition and is improving, while Ward later died from his wounds. From your AveMariaRadio.net news desk, I'm Steve Clark.
2: Good afternoon and welcome back. I'm Marcus Peter. I am joined by my dear friend Rob Kozin of the St. Paul Center for Biblical Theology. And Rob's one of those people for whom every time I feel like we've been 1 week apart from seeing each other, it's already been too long, but we only ever get to see each other once every few years at most. Rob, thank you for joining us once again. How are you?
0: I am doing well and delighted to spend some time with you and some time with you over our Lord's words.
2: Over the words of our Lord, which is a mutual deep love of ours. So what's Holy Mother Church got in store for us this weekend?
0: Well, I mean, if you recall last Sunday's readings, I think the church is basically saying, we didn't get that lesson completely driven in yet. You know, let's hit the same thing from a slightly different angle and look at the way that our ideas of justice and mercy are not always the Lord's, and that we had last week the difficult parable, if you recall, of the workers in the vineyard, raising the issue of whether God is unfair. And this week, the topic of God's fairness is straight up and right at the beginning of the first reading, which is from Ezekiel 18. And we read, "Thus says the Lord, you say, the Lord's way is not fair. Hear now, house of Israel. Is it my way that is unfair, or rather are not your ways unfair? When someone virtuous turns away from virtue to commit iniquity and dies, it is because of the iniquity he committed that he must die. But if he turns from the wickedness he has committed and does what is right and just, he shall preserve his life. Since he has turned away from all the sins he has committed, he shall surely live. He shall not die." Now, this is a brilliant reading, and at first, you know, modern hearers feel like, okay, we get that, right? It's, you know, what if somebody is just a good and faithful Catholic their whole life, and then, you know, falls away and falls into sin, and, you know, and they could be lost? As opposed to what if, you know, someone like the workers who came in at the 5 o'clock hour last year, you know, lives a self-indulgent, sinful life their whole life, and then they convert on their deathbed and they go to heaven, and our sort of sense of fairness is somewhat offended by that, at least at first, because, you know, we have this sort of overall sense, yeah, I was a pretty good person, or that guy was really awful. But that's not what's going on in Ezekiel. In Ezekiel, they have a different cultural understanding, and they had this notion of corporate guilt, so that people would be punished for the sins of their families, and particularly the sins of their fathers. And, you know, the Korzin family is a bad family, and that's, you were born into it, and it doesn't have to be your sin. That is just, you know, your lot in life. We're going to, you know, reality is going to lump you in. It's sort of the idea of karma. And then, you know, if you're not a particularly good member of a good family, you're still going to have good things happen to you. It's the idea of corporate guilt and corporate righteousness. And weirdly, in the modern world, this has popped up again. So we naturally think, still, I think, about personal, individual responsibility. But we're seeing more and more this earlier, more sort of pagan notion come in, where you might not have ever participated in Jim Crow or own slaves or oppressed anyone, but you're going to be judged by your group identity, not by your individual actions. And our Lord here is saying, you know, no, you know, we're happy when someone converts at the last minute. The idea is to convert, to have holiness. It's not to sort of balance your good deeds and your bad deeds and come up with an average that's either like above or below the line. Likewise, somebody who's walked with the Lord, you know, all their life and then turns their back on him, that is something that's extra horrific. You don't get credit for the, you know, the having a good start. You get credit for how you end. Our Lord is more like Martin Luther King Jr., who's going to judge you by the content of your character, not by whatever group identity that you have. And that's what the Israelites in Ezekiel were finding unfair, and what our Lord is teaching here, that there is a corporate reality to the life of faith, but God has no grandchildren. We're children of God, and you don't get sort of grandfathered in if you had great parents. And even like more hopefully, right? You're not excluded because you didn't have great parents. The gospel is presented to each of us individually and must be appropriated by each of us individually. So let's turn on to the psalm. We're in Psalm 25. Your ways, O Lord, we read, make known to me. Teach me your paths. Guide me in your truth and teach me. For you are God, my Savior. Remember that your compassion, O Lord, and your love are from of old. The sins of my youth and my frailties remember not. In your kindness, remember me because of your goodness, O Lord. Good and upright is the Lord. Thus he shows sinners the way. He guides the humble to justice. He teaches the humble his way. Again, this comes up so much in the Psalms because it's this key notion. The word for mercy here is hesed, covenant faithfulness. And here I think we see an echo of that same idea, that if you look at your past and you're like, oh, I could never be a saint. Look at what a sinful childhood and a sinful youth, or even a sinful present that I have. That is not of the Lord. The sins of my youth and my frailties remember not. In your kindness, remember. He guides the humble to justice. All he asks of us is to humble ourselves and allow him to make something new of us. And he restores the years that the locust has eaten, as the prophet says. And your life going forward from that moment of conversion, whether it's looking back when you became Catholic or looking forward to your next confession, can be changed and transformed. And your past sinful life is no bar to your becoming a saint. And the only tragedy in life is not to have been a saint. So this is a call to conversion. And we're going to spend a little bit more time on the second reading. So maybe we can get the reading out and come back after the break and talk about it. But this is the great Christ hymn of Philippians 2. And we read, brothers and sisters, if there is any encouragement in Christ, any solace in love, any participation in the Spirit, any compassion and mercy, complete my joy by being of the same mind with the same love, united in heart, thinking one thing. Do nothing out of selfishness or out of vainglory. Rather, humbly regard others as more important than yourselves, each looking out not for his own interests, but also for those of others. Have in you the same attitude that is also in Christ Jesus, who though he was in the form of God, did not regard equality with God something to be grasped. Rather, he emptied himself, taking the form of a slave, coming in human likeness and found human in appearance. He humbled himself, becoming obedient to the point of death, even death on a cross. Because of this, God greatly exalted him and bestowed on him the name which is above every name, that at the name of Jesus every knee should bend, of those in heaven and on earth and under the earth, and every tongue confess that Jesus Christ is Lord, to the glory of God the Father.
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5: And welcome back. I'm Marcus Peter, talking with Rob Cozine of the St. Paul Center for Biblical Theology. Rob, we got cut off just as you finished reading that great kenosis hymn. I invite you to continue from there.
6: Yeah, so this is Philippians, and Philippians is sometimes described as the gospel of joy. The Greek word for joy shows up 16 times in these four short chapters. And it's interesting to note, Paul is writing this not sitting back in comfort and surrounded by loved ones and enjoying his life. The Epistle of Joy is written from prison. This is one of the prison epistles, probably in his first imprisonment from 60 to 62. But I really want to get to the Christ hymn, which unfortunately is an option. So let the lector this week who opts out of reading the whole Christ hymn, go and repent in sackcloth and ashes. Like the short reading is rich, but the long one is so important and often misunderstood. This is Jesus was in the form of God, didn't regard equality with God something to be grasped. This is a very controverted position. But basically, the Latin West tends to think of it as like something to be seized. He didn't consider equality with God something he had acquired, since it belonged to him by nature and right. I think that's good, but I think the fourth sense is probably deeper, that you see more in the Greek fathers, that he didn't see equality with God something to be exploited for personal gain. Or he's equal with God, but he's not standing up there lording it over creation, saying, look up and fear me. Rather, he empties himself, taking the form of a slave, coming in human likeness, and becoming not just humble in general, but obedient even to death on the cross. And because of this, God greatly exalted him. And the first instinct a lot of people have is to think of the crucifixion and the passion as a time when the brightness of God is sort of darkened and humbled. But I think that's to see it wrong. It's not that in the crucifixion, Christ's divinity is diminished. It's really in the crucifixion that his divinity is displayed, that the Father pouring himself into the Son pouring himself back into the Father, the reality of that love between them is the Spirit. The essence of divinity is complete, total, self-giving love. And C.S. Lewis has this amazing line, and I didn't look up the quote exactly, but he sees this in the four loves, that Christ on the cross, in the

0: stormy margins of reality is doing and showing for us what the Son is doing in the heart of the Blessed Trinity for all eternity. And it's always worth looking back at the beginning that this is not, you know, look at what Christ has done and sort of see it and how amazing it is. What Paul starts with is, in our translation, having you the same attitude that is also in Christ Jesus. In maybe a little more literal is, let the mind be in you that was also in Christ Jesus, who, though he was in the form of God, emptied himself. So this is a thing that Jesus did in our stead, but not instead of us. This is the thing that he calls us to do as well. And Paul's, the next verse after that, you know, Paul is we get the famous, you know, beloved, as you have always obeyed, not only my presence, but my absence, work out your salvation with fear and trembling. So this sort of high theology of Trinitarian love, giving himself for us, is not just given to us to look at. This is very challengingly by Paul, given to us to imitate. And so let's go on to our gospel. We're in Matthew 21, and this is Jesus confronting the chief priests and elders of the people. And he says, what is your opinion? A man had two sons. He came to the first and said, son, go out and work in the vineyard today. He said in reply, I will not. But afterwards changed his mind and went. The man came to the other son and gave the same order. He said in reply, yes, sir, but did not go. Which of the two did his father's will? They answered, the first. Jesus said to them, amen, I say to you, tax collectors and prostitutes are entering the kingdom of God before you. When John came to you in the way of righteousness, you did not believe him, but tax collectors and prostitutes did. Yet even when you saw that, you did not later change your minds and believe him. So he's confronting this group, the chief priests and the elders, the people who see themselves as the very upright and religious and look down on, it's not people who work at the IRS. Tax collectors here means people who defraud and cheat. The tax collector was a job where you paid to get the job up front, and then you made it on the back end by charging people more than they owed. So this is cheats and prostitutes. And Jesus says he puts them ahead of the chief priests and elders because when the word of John, you know, came to them in the way of righteousness, you know, they were not the people who say, yes, Lord, I will do your will, but they actually did. And the Pharisees, the chief priests and the elders had not. It's important to notice that and emphasize here that the tax collectors and prostitutes that Jesus speaks of are not people who stayed that way. They repented and changed their lifestyle at the preaching of John the Baptist. So Jesus isn't saying, you know, lifestyles of extortion and promiscuity are compatible with the kingdom of God. He's rather making a very difficult challenge to the Pharisees, whom he castigates, the people who'd been trained in virtue from their youth, who gave lip service to the principles of morality expressed in the scriptures. But it turns out they were very skilled at finding legalistic loopholes that would permit a lifestyle of self-indulgence, even at the expense of others. And that's not to say every Pharisee was like this, but we see this other times where our Lord confronts them. I'm thinking of the Pharisees who, instead of obeying the command to honor your father and mother, had done a workaround where they turned to their aging parents and said, I'm sorry, I can't help you. I've dedicated all that money in a trust. That's korban. It's in trust to the temple. So I can enjoy the fruits of it now, but I can't give any of it away because it's all going to the temple. And he's castigating these Pharisees and making them like the group that we saw in the first reading. You know, those who seem to live virtuous and upright lives, but then fell into sin and thus death, and contrasting them with these notorious sinners who in their repentance at the word of John, have find themselves in the kingdom of heaven. They should have recognized that principle that you have, like in Matthew 7, that by your fruits you shall know them. The fruits of repentance brought by John and authenticated by his ministry. The hard part here comes at the end. The church is raising up her voice at us, and even you're kind of yelling at us this Sunday to wake up and don't be like the Pharisees. This, I think, is the most important way in which we cannot be like the Pharisees. I think a lot of our first impression on hearing this is to say, well, I wouldn't be like the repentant, but don't leave Mass today thinking the gospel was speaking about somebody else and not about you. Yeah, maybe we haven't practiced extortion or committed sex acts for pay, but by Jesus' standards, a lustful look is adultery. Keeping up money for ourselves, even by honest means, is the worship of a different God. We too need this call to repentance. God is more than fair. He is mercy itself.
1: So we're going to have to stop there, Rob. We've been talking to Rob Colazine of the St. Paul Center for Biblical Theology, and that was a brilliant place to end. Thank you so much, Rob. And heed Rob's counsel. Let us live the covenant life to its fullness. Stay tuned. I'm Marcus Peter.
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10: Now your Friday afternoon Swordpoint weather forecast. Cloudy as we go through the afternoon with scattered showers and storms. The high 75, a southeast wind at 5 to 10 miles an hour. Numerous showers and thunderstorms tonight, the low down to 65. Morning showers and storms, then mostly cloudy Saturday, the high 81. An isolated evening shower or storm, then partly cloudy Saturday night, the low 65. Mostly sunny on Sunday, the high 81. Partly cloudy and 65 Sunday night. Partly sunny and 81 on Monday. That's your Sword Point weather forecast. From the Sword, KSWCLP and KSWCLP.com. I'm Nowcast meteorologist Matthew Harding.
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1: Good afternoon and welcome back. I'm Anas Vita. Humanae Vitae is still a pivotal document. You see its living heartbeat in numerous nations, including in Poland. 58 years after its promulgation, Humanae Vitae is alive and well. Joining me to have a conversation about this is Mark Rickmaris, professor of sociology at the University of Texas at Austin and president of the Austin Institute for the Study of Family and Culture. Mark, it's great to speak with you. How are you?
12: Fine, Marcus. Good to join you again. It's been a while.
1: It has been a while. First of all, thank you for this piece and first things.
12: Sure.
1: So I want to ask you to just speak about Humanae Vitae in general, but specifically I also want you to touch on its reception even before it was promulgated in the West and in the United States.
12: Right. So Humanae Vitae, very famous or infamous, depends on how you look at this encyclical by Pope Paul VI. It had kind of generation in the early 60s coming out of the Second Vatican Council. That's where I think the working group was formed. And the working group basically issued in two different, a minority report and a majority report, advised the Pope on what to do on the subject of artificial means of birth control. And Paul VI went with the minority report, which was a very minority report. There's only a handful of people who signed it compared to about, I said 60 plus or more who signed the majority report, and basically continued the church's teaching that had been up to that time against artificial forms of contraception. And one of the unique things about Humanae Vitae is how short it is, and basically very gets to the point fairly quickly. And so there's no excuse why even the average reader couldn't make it through it. I assign it in the class I teach because it's short and to the point. But Paul said, no, we can't go this direction, in part because he digests through the different reasons. And part of it related to another piece of work that I have done in the past. It in some ways, it cheapens the sexual act. And the Pope said it fosters a kind of a disrespect of man for woman. Anyways, it's weird how that was written in the mid to later 60s and how we're just seeing that play out in spades now in terms of this sort of broken down relationship between men and women. Whereas the majority report, the advice that he decided not to go with, is really, you know, I remember reading through this and thinking, how in the world did they think this was going to fly? They talked about, it's time to change the church teachings here because of social changes in matrimony and the family, because of lower infant mortality rates, new bodies of knowledge in the natural and social sciences, a shifting understanding of the value and meaning of human sexuality, and our duty to aid and advance human life through scientific discovery and development. Basically sort of saying, you know, let's get with the times. Everybody's going in this direction. We need to go in this direction as well. But Paul VI, who was not really considered a conservative, for his time, just said, you know, we're not going there. And mayhem, I would say, broke out in the wake of the issuing of Hermana Vitae, and he really took it on the chin. Lots of his peers felt he was wrong, and he never wrote another encyclical again in the next 10 years, last 10 years of his pontificate. So that's kind of the background of it. Now, I forgot your other question, though.
13: Well, actually, the reception in the West was the second part of the question, which you answered very well, which gives us a bit of context in looking at Poland. Poland is, for all intents and purposes, the most practicing Catholic nation, if I may put it that way, in Europe. But even then, while we see Humanae Vitae's heartbeat alive and well, what are we seeing in terms of marriage and the family there?
12: Right. So, yeah, it's fair to say that Poland is the most Catholic country in Europe. It is easier to say that confidently as little as about 10 or 15 years ago. The changes that have come about there are really striking. I've been doing some work in Poland since about 2018, and even today it feels a little bit, I'd say, noticeably more secular than it did even back then. So the changes that have gone on in marriage there are considerable. The marriage rate has dropped precipitously. Fertility, which is kind of marriage rates, especially fertility rates, prompted me to sort of use this as a test case or an evaluative case, are now down to 1.1, the TFR, total fertility rate, which is, I note in the piece, is almost the same as Ukraine, which is fighting a war where the men aren't even around. Lots of men of childbearing age are not present. So it's kind of stunning to think, wait a second, you have all your men still around. You're a Catholic country, and your fertility rate is 1.1. Which is really, so far as I can tell, is bifurcated between two groups. One is sort of the conventionally Catholic or historically Catholic, which has a fertility rate that's probably not unlike most American Catholics. And then there's the sort of the collapsing Catholics there who mass attendance has shrunk considerably, and who just postpone marriage and actually aren't not sure they're interested in it. So it's becoming a more secular country in fairly short order. But it also affects Catholics, as I discuss at some length in the piece.
13: Tell us about the study that you conducted amongst Polish Catholic couples, just to gain a sense of particular patterns on marriage and the family there.
12: Yeah, so we did interviews with basically 75 different people representing, I believe it's 48 couples. Some of them we interviewed both husband and wife separately. For a time, I was treating it as like a test case to see if men and women give different accounts about their marriages and the couple's sexual relationship or not. And I really didn't detect much of that at all. And so eventually I sort of said, okay, we don't have to talk to husbands anymore. I just want to add some more couples in the form of talking to the wife. So we wound up with 75, which of course is not that many, but as I say in the piece, it's enough to sort of detect some clear and obvious patterns of what is going on inside the marriage. We asked lots of fairly provocative questions because we wanted to get to the bottom of like what is actually going on in the sexual relationship of Catholic couples in a country that is historically understood to be very, you know, devout. Are they basically throwing Hermana Vitae out the window or not? And as people who read the piece can recognize, it's kind of a mixed bag in terms of both and. There are a share of couples who who are kind of what I was originally going to call the piece gutting out Humanae Vitae, meaning like they're hanging in there with it, even though, as I say in the piece, it gets more difficult the older they get, right? Until, you know, their fertility is done. Most Polish Catholics do not wish to have 5 or 6 children. Most wish to have 3, maybe 4, but a lot of them wind up having less than that.
13: I'm talking with Mark Ragnaris. Mark is professor of sociology at the University of Texas at Austin, president of the Austin Institute for the Study of Family and Culture. We're particularly talking about the Catholic identity in Poland, how it's shaped by Humanae Vitae, and some of the studies that he's conducted that shows us concerning trends. Stay tuned. I'm Marcus Peter.
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19: What should I keep in mind when I'm trying to defend my faith?
20: Well, number one, ingrain this into your psyche. The Bible is a Catholic book. The Catholic Church gave it to the world, which means there is nothing, nothing in the Bible that is contrary to anything in the Catholic faith, and there is nothing in the Catholic faith that is contrary to anything in the Bible. Always remember that. This is important to remember because a lot of times folks will quote a passage from the Bible that proves the Catholic Church is wrong. Whenever someone quotes you a Bible verse that proves the Catholic Church is wrong on something, your response should be, "Amen. I believe what the Bible says. As a Catholic, I believe everything the Bible says. However, I don't agree with your personal infallible interpretation of that passage." And the reason you don't agree with their personal interpretation is because 100% of the time you're presented with a verse that proves the Catholic Church wrong, that verse has either A, been taken out of context, or B, the verse simply doesn't say what they're trying to make it say. Number two, and this flows directly from number one, the Catholic Church can be defended solely from the Bible better than any other Christian faith tradition can be. A good bit in the various Protestant faith traditions actually contradicts the Bible, so do not be afraid to engage non-Catholics in a discussion of the Bible. And number three, if you are ever asked a question about your faith that you cannot answer, don't worry. There is an answer for that question. You just need to go and find it. Simply respond, "I don't know, but I will find out and get back to you," then find out and get back to them. As Catholics, we need to reclaim the Bible. It's our book. We need to read it, pray it, learn it, and use it to bring our separated brothers and sisters back to the church. If you keep these things in mind, you have started down the road to being a very effective apologist for the Catholic faith.
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22: Go
0: good afternoon and welcome back. I'm Marcus Peter, talking with Dr. Mark Rickneris, professor of sociology at the University of Texas at Austin. He is also the president of the Austin Institute for the Study of Family and Culture. We're talking about Humani Vitae, Poland, and its Catholic identity. Mark, to go back to what you were talking about earlier, so based on the study that you did, you spoke to quite a number of men, but also their wives. What are some of the patterns and trends that you're noticing coming out of Catholic Poland in terms of a marital and family, a familial paradigm?
12: A handful of things. I think there's just kind of a split between the couples that, what I called gutting out Humani Vitae, they sort of hang in there with it. They adjust to it in their marriage. But I think there's that group, and then there's a group who essentially have made their peace with some forms of contraception. Now, they're picky about contraception. I'd say unlike in the United States, where probably is true among Catholics as well. I haven't studied them in particular, but Americans have made their peace with the pill in a way that Polish Catholics and perhaps Mass goers and maybe not Mass goers have not made their peace with the pill. They don't like the idea of any kind of contraception that is internalized, right? That either has to be surgically implanted or it's a chemical, it's hormonal, mechanical. But they have made their peace, some share of them, with condom use or with what we used to call coitus interruptus or withdrawal. So you've got couples who are, these are all generally masculine Catholics, but a share of them, probably a third of them, say, "Nah, we just cannot do this anymore. We are tired of this. It's more important for our marriage to make some adjustments and accommodations in terms of contraception." And they tend to work it out, I'd say. Not just with each other, but even with priests or spiritual directors. And there are some of these people who I quote, and you know, I feel for them. They don't like this. They don't really want to do this, but they feel like their marriage has to make some accommodation for this. Whereas other people are like, they go with, you know, they can't go there. They no longer judge those who decide to add contraception to their marriage, most of them, no longer wish to judge them because they know how difficult it is for them. And yet they themselves are not, I wouldn't say interested, they're interested, but they just can't bring themselves to sort of contest the church in this domain. So I'd see that there's kind of that split. There's not quite 50-50, but it's a split between those who are kind of conscientious objectors and to Humani Vitae, and they talk about the role of conscience in here. I heard a lot more about conscience than I heard about Humani Vitae, the document, or even John Paul II, founder of Theology of the Body, which was mentioned by very few, frankly. I think it's more popular here than it is in Poland. So I see this split there, and it's fascinating to sort of map this as a social scientist. My job isn't to tell people what to do. I just want to know how they go through the process of decision-making.
0: Considering that, I want to ask you to comment at large about what's happening in European fertility. And we can all admit, with the rise and wane of Christendom, the fact is we're still looking at a Europe that is living off the borrowed and capital-consuming dividends of Christianity. And therefore, if we can rightly think about it, there are a lot of trends that have reversed what came out of the Christian heritage. Just comment on that, please.
12: Yeah, Europe is more rapidly than the United States of moving away from fertility. It is somewhat of a mystery because you see patterns that you think about Catholic Poland is a worse spot on fertility than places like France or Norway or Sweden, Scandinavia. France considered Catholic historically, not as Catholic as Poland, and Scandinavia much less so. Some of that has to do with sort of how people frame the affordability of children. I mean, one of the things that has happened in Europe is that, and this is not just limited to Europe, is that the internet has made all Western culture visible to everybody. And so if there is a kind of anti-child mentality that is circulating in some parts of Europe and in some parts of the United States, it becomes very visible to them, and as well as very visible to other parts of the, parts of the developing world and in Africa. Everybody sees how the rich and famous live now, and they want that. So children are perceived to be barriers to object to the objective of kind of capturing the good life. And that's certainly a mentality among Poles, especially less Catholic Poles. The people we talk to are still mass attenders and want to do the right thing and have been trained in NFP. It's just a matter of, like, are they enacting it or are they not enacting it? What constitutes the difference between those two? So, yes, European fertility is collapsing. I mean, there's just such a decided lack of confidence in family and having children. And I don't think that's a natural occurrence. I think it's stimulated and paid for both politically and in policy from the West, and certainly in popular culture.
13: It's therefore getting rarer, even in Poland, to see a real sense of the biblical plan, the revealed plan for marriage and the family, including openness to life. I invite your thoughts here as to what you discovered.
12: Well, one thing became clear in this is that even those who are gutting out Humana Vitae and hanging in there with it and who know its challenges and difficulties, as I said earlier, they're not judging those who have decided that they just can't handle it anymore. One of the things that characterizes the difficulty here is, I'd say, the fact that parents have their own opinion. These are the couple's parents, right? The would-be grandparents. They grew up in a very different era where the church had cultural respect, but they were living under communist authority. And so life was predictable in that era, more predictable than it is in the capitalist era. And so couples, their parents were familiar with having two children, maybe three, but there was no social and certainly no political reward for having a large family. And so the couples we were talking to felt like they didn't have the support from their own families for having three, four, five children. And that was audible. And they were frustrated. There's this Polish term for a grandmother, like, called a babcia. Like, I badly need a babcia. So it's like people wanted child, if they could get the care of children at some point in the day, they felt like they could have more children. And not to say that they had few or none. I mean, the average was 2.2 children in the group we talked to, as many as five or six, some of them. But to think that five or six was endorsed by their own parents is pretty much fictional. So it was a fascinating study. I felt empathy for lots of these people, whether they were going in one direction or on the subject of Humana Vitae or another. They wanted to do the right thing. They were so pulled in different directions by the different influences, familial, employment, the church, on their marriage, some decided to cut a deal with certain forms of contraception, and while others didn't.
13: We are out of time. All of this is rather disheartening. Are there at least signs of hope in terms of a reclamation of a culture of life and therefore the preservation, rightly, of Western culture in the West?
12: I can't say that my work has ever been one of documenting great hope. the great changes are just around the corner. Technology has really worked us over and made us much less confident in kind of the patterns that have been stably characteristic of the church over the millennia. So we see in Poland portent of what we have seen in Ireland, and I hope it's not as dramatic in Poland as it has been in Ireland. I think we're seeing the face of the church not come out of Europe, but come out of other places, particularly now.
13: Well, Mark, thank you very much. I've been talking with Dr. Mark Wagneris, Professor of Sociology, University of Texas at Austin. We've been talking about Humani Vitae and the culture of life in Europe, and especially Poland. Stay tuned. I'm Marcus Peter.
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10: Now your Friday afternoon Sword Point weather forecast. Cloudy as we go through the afternoon with scattered showers and storms. The high 75, a southeast wind at 5 to 10 miles an hour. Numerous showers and thunderstorms tonight, the low down to 65. Morning showers and storms, then mostly cloudy Saturday, the high 81. An isolated evening shower or storm, then partly cloudy Saturday night, the low 65. Mostly sunny on Sunday, the high 81. Partly cloudy and 65 Sunday night. Partly sunny and 81 on Monday. That's your Sword Point weather forecast. From The Sword, KSWCLP and KSWCLP.com. I'm Nowcast meteorologist Matthew Harding.
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25: Slicing a swath from the heart and soul of Kansas. 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

This is an EWTN News Link. I'm Anna Mitchell from the Sunrise Morning Show. Pope Leo has arrived in France for a four-day visit to Paris, Lourdes, and Metz. Some 600,000 people have already signed up to attend an outdoor mass in central Paris tomorrow. A powerful storm over the Atlantic is building up strength heading toward the northeast. The early season nor'easter is expected to pummel the region over the weekend. And the celebration of the beatification of Blessed Fulton Sheen has moved to his hometown diocese of Peoria today, where four masses of Thanksgiving were celebrated at the Cathedral of St. Mary. And there are three more masses of Thanksgiving, as well as a Byzantine divine liturgy scheduled for tomorrow. They're already investigating six potential miracles that could lead to Blessed Fulton's canonization. For more news with a Catholic perspective, visit EWTNnews.com. Catholic Answers Live starts now.

0: Hello and welcome to Catholic Answers Live. I am Cy Killett, your host. I always think that one of the best things that can happen around here is you get to a Friday and you get Jimmy Akin for 2 hours of Bible questions. And that is what we have got. And look at that. Already the phone lines lighting up. So obviously people have their Bible questions for Jimmy. If you do, 888-318-7884 is the number. If you got any kind of question about the Bible, you are welcome to call 888-318-7884. The Jimmy Akin podcast, Jimmy Akin's Mysterious World, a stack of books, and decades of work as an apologist. That's all referring to Jimmy Akin, our guest. Hi, Jimmy Akin.
1: Hey, how's it going, Cy Killett?
0: It's going really, really well. You know I love these when we do the Bible questions. And you've done quite a bit of this on the Jimmy Akin podcast, tackling various biblical questions. So I'm looking forward to it. I am looking forward to hearing what people have to say. And
1: yeah, me too. I'm looking forward to hearing what I have to say.
0: I am too.
1: Not sure yet.
0: Well, this will be exciting for all of us then. Mm-hmm. By the way, anybody can ask a Bible question. You don't have to know a lot about the Bible. You don't have to believe in the Bible. Maybe you just have a question about something that interests you about the Bible. Whatever it is, your Bible questions welcome. 888-318-7884. I believe that I am correct in saying that we Catholics hold the Bible to be the inspired, inerrant Word of God. But if somebody said to me, what do Catholics specifically mean by that, I'm not sure that I would be able to give a perfect answer to that. So what do we mean when we say that the Scripture, the Bible, is the inspired, inerrant Word of God?
1: Well, the first thing I'd say is I'm actually not aware of any passages that use that exact phrase.
0: Okay.
1: in church documents. There are passages that talk about the Bible being inspired, and there are passages that talk about the Bible being inerrant, but that combining of the two adjectives is something that I'm familiar with in popular level speech. Uh-huh. I just don't recall seeing it in magisterial documents. It may be there, and I just am not remembering where.
0: Yeah. But I am very popular.
1: But it is that saying it that way is more of a popular level description, at least in my experience. But in terms of what it means, so, you know, the church definitely agrees the Bible is both inspired and inerrant. And the key passage for explaining this is in a document that was issued by the Second Vatican Council. Now, there had been earlier explanations of what these concepts meant, but the most recent, highly authoritative one is from the Second Vatican Council. The document in question is called Dei Verbum, which is Latin for the Word of God, and the whole document is devoted to the Word of God, including the Bible. But it should be noted, not just the Bible, because in addition to the Bible being the Word of God, God's Word is also transmitted by Christian preaching. You know, when the apostles went out and preached to people, they were preaching the Word of God. But that's not the same thing as just preaching from the Bible. This is something folks in the Protestant community may not have as clear a grasp on. Because in the Protestant church, the phrase Word of God is often treated as a synonym for the Bible.
0: Yeah.
1: And the Bible is an expression of the Word of God, but it's not the only one. And in fact, the phrase Word of God in the Bible itself doesn't really get used as a reference to the Bible itself. I did a whole episode of the Jimmy Akin podcast on that subject. I went through every occurrence of the phrase the Word of God in the Bible, and it just doesn't get used that way. Where it's overwhelmingly used is for the preaching of God's message. And therefore, since it's not limited to what's found in Scripture, the Word of God is also expressed in what you could call tradition or apostolic tradition. And so the Second Vatican Council document, Dei Verbum, discusses the Word of God in general, both as it's expressed in Scripture and as it's expressed in tradition. And one of the things that distinguishes Scripture from tradition is Scripture has a fixed form. It is written documents. And these documents were written under the inspiration of God. And so the Dei Verbum talks about that. It also talks about the consequences of inspiration, one of which is inerrancy. So the place you want to look, if you want to look this up, is in Dei Verbum section 11. And here's what it says. It says, those divinely revealed realities which are contained and presented in sacred scripture have been committed to writing under the inspiration of the Holy Spirit. For Holy Mother Church, relying on the belief of the apostles, holds that the books of both the Old and New Testaments in their entirety, with all their parts, are sacred and canonical because written under the inspiration of the Holy Spirit. Now here's where we're going to start getting our definition. They have God as their author and have been handed on to the church herself. In composing the sacred books, God chose men, and while employed by him, they made use of their powers and abilities so that with him acting in them and through them, they, as true authors, consigned to writing everything and only those things which he wanted. So that gives us, now that's a lot there,
0: right,
1: but I'll clarify it. But that's our basic definition of what of inspiration is. It's when God uses a human author such that that person, as a true human author, communicates what God wants and nothing else. Now, the reason it stresses as a true human author is because there's a different theory that's been out there historically of what inspiration involves. And this is sometimes called the dictation theory.
0: Mm-hmm.
1: The idea under the dictation theory is the human authors really didn't, they were more like secretaries taking dictation.
0: Yeah.
1: You know, if you're dictating to a secretary, you're the real author, and the secretary has such a minor role. All he or she is doing is just writing down what you say, that they're not really an author at all, a secretary. And this view has sometimes been advocated by various Christian authors to explain how sacred scripture originated. It was like, it's God's word, but in the sense that he dictated it like a boss dictating a letter, and all the human author did was just write down what God said. Another way of looking at it would be scripture is channeled. So, you know, like when you have a spirit speaking through somebody and they're channeling that spirit, it's really the spirit that's picking all the words. At least this is the idea. The spirit is deciding what to say and how to say it, and the person's just letting them use his mouth. And so this dictation theory is basically, it's like a channeling theory, that the biblical authors just channeled God and they didn't make any contribution of their own. And so what Dei Verbum is saying is, no, that's not the right theory of inspiration. God did use the human authors of Scripture as real authors. They drew on their memories and their background and their culture and the literary expressions that were around in their day. And so we have to hold a balance here. God is the ultimate author, but the human author is also a true author, not just a secretary or a medium. And so the idea is a book is inspired if it's written by someone that God has inspired. I'll come back to that in a moment. In such a way that even though that person's acting as a true author, what he's expressing is everything God wants expressed, and nothing else. Okay, so that's the basic concept. Now, yeah. it's complex, and this is a divine mystery, so it's not fully clear how all this works, but that's the basic idea. But you notice I said that it is when God inspires a person. And this brings us to a distinction that a lot of people gloss over. Properly speaking, it's the author that is inspired. God has, what inspiration means is to breathe into something.
0: Right.
1: And God is breathing his word into the human author. And this aspect was brought out and emphasized by the Pontifical Biblical Commission in a document they issued back in 2014 called The Inspiration and Truth of Sacred Scripture. And in that document, they emphasize that, this is a quote, inspiration as an activity of God directly concerns the human authors. They are the ones who are personally inspired. But then the writings composed by them are also called inspired. So the primary object of inspiration is the human author. And then we extend the term inspiration to their writings that come from them as an inspired author. So that deals with inspiration. Did you want to ask something else before I move on to inerrancy?
0: No. I think that's kind of where I was heading. But no, I'd like to hear what you have to say about inerrancy. Yeah.
1: Okay. Well, inerrancy is a consequence of inspiration, because you'll remember Dei Verbum said that as true authors, the human authors consign to writing everything and only those things God wanted written. So just a question for you, Sakelet, does God make mistakes?
0: He has not.
1: Okay, so if they're consigning to writing everything that God wants, none of that material is going to contain any mistakes, right?
0: That's right, yeah, yeah.
1: And so the only way mistakes could get in there is if the human author included something God didn't want. But Dei Verbum has just said they not only did they consign to writing everything he wanted, they consigned to writing only those things he wanted. So if they didn't add anything extra, then there's no way mistakes could get in there. And that has led people to refer to the sacred texts as being inerrant, not having errors in them. Now, other things can be inerrant too. You know, if I'm taking a geometry test and I score 100%, well, my geometry test was inerrant. I didn't make any errors in it. Yeah. But so there can be other things that are inerrant, but in this case, it is a consequence of inspiration, since inspiration is all and only what God wants, and God doesn't make any mistakes. Therefore, the text, it can also be described as inerrant. And the Second Vatican Council in Dei Verbum goes on to spell that out a little bit. It says, therefore, after talking about inspiration, it says, therefore, since everything asserted by the inspired authors or sacred writers must be held to be asserted by the Holy Spirit, it follows that the books of Scripture must be acknowledged as teaching solidly, faithfully, and without error that truth which God wanted put into sacred writings for the sake of salvation. Now,

0: articulations of facts, because they didn't have science back then and the human author didn't know about science. And similarly, you know, people use expressions, they use approximations, they use literary devices, and the human authors all did that the same way we do when we talk. Like if I say roll out the red carpet, you can't infer from that that there's a literal red carpet that we need to roll out.
1: Right.
0: And so there, in order to read scripture correctly, you have to take account of the way it's expressed, and you can't just take everything literally and say, therefore, this is literally true, because it ain't all literal. But if you'd like to read more about that, and I know we need to go to a break, but if you'd like to read more about that, I would suggest getting a copy of The Inspiration and Truth of Sacred Scripture by the Pontifical Biblical Commission.
1: Wonderful. Jimmy, thank you very much. We will take the break. We'll be right back with your Bible questions for Jimmy Akin on Catholic Answers Live.
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0: Welcome back. Catholic Answers Live. Your Bible questions welcome. Jimmy Akin, our guest. And any kind of Bible question from anybody, whether you know a lot or don't know a lot, whether you are all in on the Bible or skeptical, whatever, 888-318-7884. Let's head right to Hastings, Michigan, our friend Aaron. Welcome back, Aaron. Go ahead with your question for Jimmy.
1: Yes. Can you guys hear me?
0: Very well.
1: All right. Just wanted to make sure. Where do we find the Mary as the Queen of Heaven in the Bible?
2: Well, there are no passages that call Mary the Queen of Heaven in the Bible. So we don't find it in that sense. What we do find are a couple of things that could allow us to infer that Mary can be called Queen of Heaven. One of them is the fact that her son, Jesus, is the Messiah. So, Cy Kellett, you tell me, was the Messiah supposed to be a king?
0: Yes, that's pretty much, king and prophet are the two big ones there, yes.
2: Okay, yeah, king. And he was specifically supposed to be a king of the house of David, right?
0: Yeah.
2: Son of David?
0: Right.
2: Okay, so that means that the house of David, the Davidic monarchy, serves as a precedent for the role of Jesus as the Messiah. So one of the things you find when you study the House of David is, and not just the House of David, this was also true of other ancient Near Eastern kingdoms as well, but one of the things you find when you study it is there was a special woman in the court of the king. Now, today, when we think of the most influential woman in the court of a king, we think of a queen, right?
0: Yeah, his wife.
2: But, yeah, the king's wife. But back then, they had a polygamous society. So

0: Kings could have multiple wives, and in fact, the wealthier you were, the more likely you were to have multiple wives. And kings are pretty dang wealthy, so kings tended to have multiple wives, and that means they can't all be co-equal queens. And so the most influential woman in the court of a Davidic king was actually not the king's wife or even his chief wife, but his mom. Because even though a king might have many wives, he only had one mom. And this woman had a special title. The word in Hebrew is Gbira. It's a feminine form of the noun Gabor. Gabor, you can translate it things like mighty man and stuff like that, but Gibora would then be a feminine form, and you could translate it something like lady, the lady. And the lady in the Davidic king's court was the most influential woman, even though she wasn't what today would be called a queen, because we associate that with the king's wife. But when we talk about Mary as the Queen of Heaven, we're not saying she's Jesus's wife. That's the church. We're talking, when we use Queen of Heaven as a title for Mary, we're thinking she's the most important royal woman in heaven. And that actually fits with the Davidic idea of the Gbira. And like I said, this wasn't just the Davidic court. It was other kingdoms in the ancient Near East as well. So that's the first thing from the Bible that would imply we can understand Mary as the Queen of Heaven. It's the fact that there was a precedent in the institution of the House of David where the king's mother had the most important female role. And so since Mary is the mother of Jesus, Mary would similarly have the most important female role. And since Jesus is a universal king, Mary would be a universal Gebera or queen. So that's the first thing. How does that do you, Aaron? And then we can talk about the second.
1: He's like, yes. His response.
2: Oh, Aaron, I'm sorry. I pushed the wrong button. I apologize. Aaron, we got you. All right, Jimmy, I messed that up. I may not be able to go back to Aaron. I might have.
0: Okay. Well, then I'll mention the second passage, second thing. The second thing is in the book of Revelation. In chapter 12, John sees a sign of a great woman in heaven. She's clothed with the sun. The moon is under her feet. She's got a crown of 12 stars, and she gives birth to a child who is obviously Jesus. Now, the fact she gives birth to Jesus means Mary is involved in this symbol, because Mary's the mother of Jesus, so duh, of course she's involved. And the fact she's wearing a crown of 12 stars would indicate a royal status. In fact, stars are up in heaven, you know, the stars of heaven. So this passage also could be understood as depicting Mary as the Queen of Heaven. But we don't want to stop there, because this imagery of sun, moon, and 12 stars comes from Genesis, where it's used to depict the nation of Israel. And so this symbol, even though it can and does involve Mary, also involves the nation of Israel. And so we don't want to make it sound like this is only a picture of Mary. One of the things you find when you study symbolism in the book of Revelation is one symbol may refer to multiple things. And this is an illustration of that. The woman, and Pope Benedict, by the way, agreed with me on this, and he wrote about this. The woman symbolizes both the nation of Israel and the Virgin Mary. And so, yes, you can look at this passage and draw the implication from it that Mary is the Queen of Heaven. We just don't want to make it sound like that's the only implication we can draw from it, and that this passage only refers to Mary, because it's broader than that.
2: Aaron, I know that you can hear us, so I apologize that I got crossed up my phone lines, but I know that you can hear that, so I hope that the answer was helpful to you. Jimmy Akin, our guest. The Bible is a Catholic book, is among Jimmy's many books. And if you've got Bible questions, we'd love to get you answers. 888-318-7884. If you know a lot about the Bible, if you know nothing about the Bible, you are welcome to call. We're going to take a very quick break, and we'll be right back with more Jimmy. And I'm looking at, well, there's one line open. I'm looking at a line, so get it. 888-318-7884.

0: 1 year after I graduated Catholic high school, I eloped to Las Vegas, Nevada. My husband was not Catholic, and at the time, I didn't really think that it really mattered which church we went to, because we all loved God and we all loved Jesus, and that was the start of my journey out of the Catholic Church, where I remained out of the Catholic Church for over 30 years. When I started to read the Bible, I could see that our Catholic faith is steeped in Scripture. I could see some of the sacraments in Scripture. I could see some of the liturgy in Scripture. I learned that the Catholic Church was started by Jesus Christ, who gave the authority to Peter, and it has continued in succession down to the present day. And that was the start of my journey home to the Catholic Church.
1: If you've been away from the Catholic Church for whatever reason, we invite you to take another look. Visit CatholicsComeHome.org today.
2: Now your Friday afternoon Swordpoint weather forecast. Cloudy as we go through the afternoon with scattered showers and storms. The high 75, a southeast wind at 5 to 10 miles an hour. Numerous showers and thunderstorms tonight, the low down to 65. Morning showers and storms, the mostly cloudy Saturday, the high 81. An isolated evening shower or storm, then partly cloudy Saturday night, the low 65. Mostly sunny on Sunday, the high 81. Partly cloudy and 65 Sunday night. Partly sunny and 81 on Monday. That's your Swordpoint weather forecast. From the Sword, KSWCLP and KSWCLP.com. I'm Nowcast meteorologist Matthew Harding.
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0: Catholic Answers Live, a little bit of groovy music for you there. Jimmy Akin, our guest. Your Bible questions for Jimmy. Welcome. Jimmy, I mentioned the podcast, but I didn't ask you about Jimmy Akin's Mysterious World. And each Friday, early in the morning here in California time, we get a new episode of Jimmy Akin's Mysterious World. So maybe you could tell me about what we get today.
1: Well, for scheduling reasons, I decided that the month of October in this year only is going to be devoted to weird questions. So today we released a weird questions episode, and going forward through October, we're going to be doing the same. And then we'll return to our regular topical rotation of shows in November. You know, some podcasts, they have seasons where they take a break between seasons, and others just go dark when scheduling issues come up. But I don't like either of those solutions. I always want to have something new for Mysterious World listeners to listen to and think about every single week. And Don Bettinelli and I have been doing this for over 8 years now, and we have never taken a break.
0: Whoa!
1: But I have some scheduling demands right now, some of which I have had, because we do these in advance, these shows in advance. I've had some scheduling difficulties, including some I can't even talk about publicly, that have just really jammed up my writing schedule. And so for scheduling reasons, we need to have a period where I can get some additional scripts ready. And so rather than leave the audience high and dry, we're going to be considering a whole bunch of weird questions for the month of October.
0: Am I on there at all?
1: Oh yeah!
0: You're, I love it. All right, because I do weird questions with you. All right, so check out today's episode of weird. Today was weird questions then.
1: Yes.
0: Yeah. Check out today's episode, weird questions, on Jimmy Akin's Mysterious World. We'll get to the Jimmy Akin podcast in a little bit. Let's get back to the phones. Make sure we're getting to everybody. Ryan in Glen Rose, Texas. Hey, Ryan, welcome.
2: Thanks for taking my call, guys.
0: Sure. What do you got for us?
2: Now, Jimmy, okay, I wanted to ask you, Jimmy, in John chapter 1, how was it possible for Andrew to tell his brother Peter, "We have found the Messiah," when Peter, previously in the Synoptics, directly confesses that Jesus is the Messiah and Son of God?
1: Well, when you say previously, you're referring to literary order. You know, in Peter makes that confession in Matthew chapter 6:16, and in a modern Bible, Matthew comes before John. But that's the literary order of the Gospels. That's not the chronological order in which these events occurred. In Matthew 16 is midway through Jesus's ministry. In fact, it's right before the first major passion prediction. So Jesus is getting ready to go to Jerusalem and die at that point. But there's all this material in Matthew before we get to that point that describes earlier phases in Jesus's ministry. And when you start reading John, we go back to the beginning of Jesus's ministry, and that's when the incidents in John 1 happen. They all happen very early on. So John 1 is describing a time that occurred much earlier than Matthew 16, if we're going by Matthew's sequence. It would be sometime in Matthew 3, if we were to map the two onto each other. And so John's just talking about an earlier chronological phase, and Matthew is talking about a later chronological phase. So that's how those two things fit together.
0: Ryan, thank you very much. I appreciate the question. I'm going to keep going because I got every single line full, but we always love hearing from you, Ryan. I'm going to go now to Houston, Texas. We'll stay in Texas, but hit Houston. Dan in Houston, Texas, thank you so much for the call. You got a Bible question for Jimmy Akin?
3: Yes, I did. I'm a Protestant, just to have it said, Southern Baptist, and I've always heard the line that Catholics added books to the Bible. I've done enough research where I know that's not true. Mm-hmm. And my question is when, because I know the Deuterocanonical.
1: Canonical
3: if
1: books.
3: I said that right?
0: Yeah.
3: Uh-huh. Those books were accepted by the church, but when were they officially canonized as a part of the Bible?
1: Well, it's difficult to answer that question because there's not a single moment of canonization. What happened was the Christian community inherited from Christ and the apostles a body of writings that were regarded as sacred, and that included it included you know, things like the Pentateuch, the five books of Moses. It included the Psalms, it included Isaiah. Those were uncontested. In fact, the books I just named were the most quoted books by Jesus according to the Gospels. The boundaries of what books were considered sacred and divinely inspired was debated, and different people had different opinions. So they didn't have what we would think of as a closed canon. They had a canonical tradition, but exactly what was included in that tradition was something that that was discussed for some time. And as the earliest Christians then started writing new documents, various different parts of the Christian community recognized them as sacred as well. So, you know, when Luke wrote his gospel, it was handed on to the churches as a document about Jesus that was quickly recognized by many Christians as canonical, as sacred. And the same thing was true in varying degrees of all of the books of the New Testament, but there wasn't agreement on exactly which ones were sacred and which ones weren't. There were border books that some people thought they were sacred, other people thought they were not sacred. And this included books that are in the Bible now. In the New Testament, for example, it included these border books that people weren't too sure about, included 2 Peter, 2 and 3 John, Jude, Revelation, books like that. And there were others that didn't end up making it in, like the Shepherd of Hermas. Many in the early church thought the Shepherd of Hermas was sacred and considered it scripture, but it ended up not making it in. Same thing with 1 Clement, the first letter of Clement. So by the early 4th century, in the early 400s, you have the church historian Eusebius of Caesarea giving kind of a snapshot of Christian opinion in his day, where he said there are certain books that are accepted by all Orthodox Christians. And this was like the four Gospels, the Book of Acts, the letters of Paul, 1 Peter, 1 John. And then there's this category of disputed books that Christians who are Orthodox aren't sure about, and that includes the rest of the books of the New Testament, as well as things like 1 Clement and the Shepherd of Hermas, and the letter of Barnabas. And then there are the rejected books that all Orthodox Christians reject, and that includes things like the Gnostic Gospels. Okay, so that's the state of affairs in the early 300s. By the late 300s, you had church councils. These were local councils. They weren't church-wide ecumenical councils. But you had local councils like Hippo and Carthage in North Africa listing, here's the ones we think are sacred. And they listed all and only the books that are in a modern Catholic Bible. And they also, one of these councils also sent the list over to Rome to see if the Pope would confirm it or not. And the Pope did confirm it. And so you had a sort of, this wasn't a church canonization, but you had at least a list or rule coming from these, that was definite, coming from these local councils. Canonization. Now, thus far, I've focused mainly on the New Testament. And the reason for that is, this, even though you asked about the Deuterocanonicals, is the same exact councils that dealt with the canon of the New Testament did the same thing for the canon of the Old Testament, and they all included the Deuterocanonicals. These councils, there had been, prior to these councils, an awareness that, hey, the Greek Septuagint, the Bible, or collection of scriptures that the New Testament authors quote like 70, 80, 90% of the time, that included the Deuterocanonical books. And so when the apostles passed on the Septuagint scriptures to the Christian community, Christians started using the Septuagint, and it included, you know, various editions of it. It included the Deuterocanonical books. And so there had always been a recognition of the sacredness of the Deuterocanonical books. There was not universal agreement on it, just like there was not universal agreement on which books of the New Testament are sacred. But the majority view was always in favor of these Deuterocanonicals, just like the majority view was always in favor of the books of the New Testament that we got. And then when the local canonization started happening, they included the Deuterocanonicals with the rest of the books of the Old Testament. So they were there at the same time the New Testament was being canonized. Now, like I said, those were all local, so they didn't settle things for the entire church in an infallible way. If you want to get to a church-wide statement, that would be the first one we have record of, would be at the Ecumenical Council of Florence in the 1400s, just before the invention of the printing press. It included the Deuterocanonicals in its canon. But you can argue that that one was not infallible, that it was a canonization. It did happen for the whole church. It's just didn't attribute infallibility to it. That didn't happen until the next ecumenical council, which was the Council of Trent in the 1500s, because by that point there had been a major movement developed, namely the Protestant movement, that broadly rejected the Deuterocanonicals. And so to protect the faithful from being confused on this point, the Council of Trent decided we're just going to go ahead and settle this infallibly. So even though they'd already been canonized, the Council of Trent went ahead and declared it infallibly. So how they became canonical is something that involves a progression from popular recognition to local canonizations, to a church-wide canonization that was not yet infallible, to a church-wide canonization that was infallible. So depending on what you mean by canonized, you could place it anywhere in that range.
0: Dan, I'd love to do a back and forth, but we're at the break and we have lots of folks on the line. So what I'm going to do is offer you Jimmy's book, The Bible is a Catholic Book. It tells some of the story, but many other things as well that Jimmy just told. So hang on if you'd like it. We'll send it to you there in Houston, Texas. I got to do this break. Right back with more Bible questions for Jimmy Akin on Catholic Answers Live.
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0: Timmy Akin, our guest. Bible questions, our topic, and you are welcome to get involved. 888-318-7884, 888-318-7884. Let's go to Clifford in Garden Grove, California. Clifford, welcome. Got a question for Jimmy about the Bible?
1: Yes, I do.
0: All right.
1: It's on regarding baptism. I got into debate recently with my Protestant friends on baptism, and they hold to the symbolic view with, like, baptism of the Holy Spirit. And I was asking them about their interpretation on John and Titus 3:5, and they point to the water being the living water that is Jesus in John 4. And then when they talk about Titus, they're just saying that it's all done by the Holy Spirit. No physical water is involved in baptism. So I'm wondering, like, how do I bring into, like, either context or maybe even, like, Greek or some way to explain that it's not, I guess, that symbolic view, but it's actual physical water related to baptism.
2: Okay. First, let me ask a clarifying question. You alluded to spirit baptism here, and that phrase is normally used or most commonly used in Pentecostal charismatic circles. Was this a Pentecostal or charismatic Christian that you were talking with here?
1: Not that I know of. They were more, from what I know, they're more like Baptist Reform or Reformed Baptist.
2: Okay.
1: A circle. And then, like, baptism by the Holy Spirit is the term they kept using.
2: Yeah. Okay, well, I would do a few things. So the first one is you always want to start with what's the base meaning of a term. What's the most common meaning of a term? And in John 3, Jesus does say you need to be born again or from above by water and the Spirit, and let me just verify it. The word should be hudor, but I'll check it just to make absolutely 100% for sure. Yeah, it's hudor. Hudor is the normal Greek word for water, and what hudor normally means is water, meaning physical water. So that should be our starting point for interpreting what hudor means in any given text. Now, that doesn't mean that there can't be texts where hudor is being used in some other way, like if you were reading a psalm or something that says, you know, my soul thirsts for the Lord like a deer thirsts for water from God. Well, the water there is clearly not physical, it's poetic. And there can be and are passages where water is used as a symbol of the Holy Spirit. But our starting point is for water to mean physical water. And so if you want to say it means something else, you need to overcome the starting presumption that words are being used in the most common way. What your friend could do here is say, well, we have a reference to being to the Spirit here, being born of water and the Spirit. But, and so he could say, well, therefore, this is one of those passages where water is being used as a symbol of the Spirit. But if that's what it meant, we've got a different problem, which is why are they depicted as two different elements here? Jesus says you need to be born of hudor kai, that's and pneuma, or spirit. So here the Spirit is being distinguished from the water. And if that's the case, then we need to ask, well, okay, were there any rituals that early Christians understood as involving water and the Spirit? And yeah, all over the place. Early Christians believed baptism did that the Holy Spirit was active in the sacrament of water baptism. And in fact, I did a study of this more than 3 decades ago now when I was in the process of becoming Catholic, but I did a study of how John 3:5 was interpreted by the early church fathers. And of course, today we have artificial intelligence. You could just ask an AI, did any church fathers disagree with this? But what I found was that every church father, and certainly overwhelmingly, the church fathers who commented on what the water is in John 3:5, they all understood it as baptismal water, as literal physical water. So I would appeal to the fact that that the normal meaning of hudor is physical water, that the hudor or water here is distinguished from the spirit, and that overwhelmingly the early Christians understood it in that sense. There also are numerous other passages that clearly refer to baptism and clearly involve water that indicate it is a means of God's grace, like 1 Peter 3:21, where Peter says, baptism now saves you. So we're clearly talking about baptism, and we know it's the kind that involves water because he goes on to say, not by removing dirt from the body. Okay, water, physical water does that. So he's saying it's not the action of the physical water that saves you, but it's the appeal to God for a clean conscience through the resurrection and the Holy Spirit's involved in all that and so forth. So we've got, so three things. There's the textual argument, including the meaning of the word water in Greek. There's the universal understanding of this by the early Christians because they read Greek, you know, and they all understood it the way I'm articulating. And then thirdly, the existence of other passages that teach the same thing in different terminology.
0: Okay.
1: Okay. Yeah, that makes sense. I'm just wondering, for the Titus 3:5, would that follow mm-hmm. like the same thing of like the washing is supposed to represent the physical water and the renewal is the spirit aspect?
2: And that's how early Christians understood it, was that by the washing of baptism, the Holy Spirit renews our spirit. The difficulty there is that you don't have the word water in that passage. He uses the term washing, and so you have to infer that physical water is used. But the mere fact he talks about washing, well, what does washing normally involve? It doesn't involve hydrochloric acid. Washing normally involves water. So it's a reasonable inference, and you would need extra data to overcome the reasonable inference. You can't just say, oh, therefore, the Spirit's mentioned in this passage, so it must be the Spirit. Because there was, we know for a fact, this early Christian ritual that was widely regarded by early Christians as involving both physical water and the Holy Spirit.
0: Clifford, I'll tell you what, I'd love to send you a copy of Jimmy's book, The Bible is a Catholic Book, if you would like a copy of it. Just hang on, give Edgar an address there in Garden Grove, and we will send it off to you. I mentioned before Jimmy Akin's Mysterious World, and I didn't ask about the Jimmy Akin podcast, so let me ask you about that. That comes every Monday. So what dropped on Monday and what will drop on Monday?
2: So this last Monday, I had an interaction video with a recent video that Gavin Ortlund, Protestant YouTuber, did. He was critiquing the Catholic view of asking the saints for their intercession. And I thought he made some points that he was correct about, but I also thought he made a lot of points that he was not as correct about. So I did a deep dive responding to Gavin. And that's this most recent episode. It's been out for 4 days now, 5 days. It's got almost 50,000 views. So people have been really interested in it. Coming up on Monday, I have an episode I suspect even more folks may be interested in, because William Lane Craig, another Protestant popular apologist, has recently attracted attention to how he denies part of the Nicene Creed, and which brought about accusations of heresy from other Protestants to him, and he recently tried to defend himself against these accusations of heresy. So on Monday's episode of the Jimmy Akin podcast, I'm looking at Bill Craig's situation and going through, is what Bill Craig teaches on this particular point where he can't say the Nicene Creed, is it actually heretical or not? And the answer is, yeah, it is. And this isn't the only heresy he's guilty of.
0: Wow. And Jimmy, you are very mild in that. You are often correcting us about don't overdo the use of the word heresy.
2: I do not use the word heresy or heretic easily. It has to be really clear that that's what's going on for me to use those terms. And in this case, it is really clear.
0: Hey, don't miss that one. That'll be next Monday. If you've never seen the Jimmy Akin podcast, you've got lots and lots of great material already available. But check it out on Monday on William Lane Craig, Gavin Ortlund this week. Jimmy tackling the big issues over there. The Jimmy Akin podcast, wherever you get your podcasts, or go to Jimmy's YouTube channel. Just look for Jimmy Akin, his channel on YouTube, and you'll find that. You'll find Mysterious World, and you'll find all kinds of great stuff. We're going to take a very quick break. We'll be right back with more of your Bible questions for Jimmy Akin. And there's two lines open. I think it's two lines open. 888-318-7884.
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5: 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From more and more states falling to the disordered idea of so-called gay marriage, to the federal government trying to force Catholics and other Christians to compromise their religious beliefs through the HHS mandate, we see the battle lines are clearly drawn. With the intensifying attacks against life, marriage, and religious liberty, we all need to ask ourselves the question, what am I doing in response to these diabolical attacks against the things that are most sacred in society? 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Remember, every day is training day, body, mind, and soul. Be battle ready.
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7: The angel of the Lord declared unto Mary,
8: and she conceived of the Holy Spirit.
7: Hail Mary, full of grace, the Lord is with thee. Blessed art thou among women, and blessed is the fruit of thy womb, Jesus.
9: Holy Mary, Mother of God, pray for us sinners, now and at the hour of our death. Amen.
7: Behold the handmaid of the Lord.
8: Be it done unto me according to thy word.
7: Hail Mary, full of grace, the Lord is with thee. Blessed art thou among women, and blessed is the fruit of thy womb, Jesus.
9: Holy Mary, Mother of God, pray for us sinners, now and at the hour of our death. Amen.
7: And the Word was made flesh,
9: and dwelt among us.
7: Hail Mary, full of grace, the Lord is with thee. Blessed art thou among women, and blessed is the fruit of thy womb, Jesus.
9: Holy Mary, Mother of God, pray for us sinners, now and at the hour of our death. Amen.
7: Pray for us, O most holy Mother of God,
9: that we may be made worthy of the promises of Christ.
7: Let us pray.
10: Pour forth, we beseech thee, O Lord, grace into our hearts, that we, to whom the incarnation of Christ thy Son was made known by the message of an angel, made by his passion and cross, be brought to the glory of his resurrection, through the same Christ our Lord.
7: In the name of the Father, and of the Son, and of the Holy Spirit. Amen.
11: Now your Friday overnight Sword Point weather forecast. Cloudy skies with showers and thunderstorms through the night, the low 65, and east wind under 10 miles an hour. Scattered morning showers and storms, then partly sunny on Saturday, highs in the lower 80s. Partly cloudy Saturday night, can't rule out an isolated evening shower or storm, the low 65. Partly sunny on Sunday, the high 79. Mostly cloudy Sunday night, the low 65. Partly sunny and 78 Monday, scattered storms Monday night, heavy rain possible Tuesday through Thursday. That's your Sword Point weather forecast. 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
15: Family, a prayer that we pray together is a powerful prayer. 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Today we pray for peace. Lord Jesus, Son of God and Son of Mary, we praise and thank you. 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Amen.

0: Time is flying by, and we've still got full phones, which happens a lot when Jimmy's here, and especially, well, I don't know if it's especially, there's other topics that do it as well, but it certainly happens when we do your Bible questions for Jimmy Akin. If you've got a Bible question, keep trying. We'll get you on 888-318-7884. Jimmy, of course, senior apologist here at Catholic Answers. He's the guy behind Jimmy Akin's Mysterious World, the wildly popular podcast, and the Jimmy Akin podcast, the younger, the little brother, a little sibling of the Jimmy Akin's Mysterious World, and many, many books. And, well, you know Jimmy. And if you've got a Bible question, give him a call, 888-318-7884. I, looking at this phone bank, feel obliged to go right back to the phone. So let's start in Maryland. Mark is in Maryland. Hi, Mark. You got a question for Jimmy about the Bible?
1: Yeah. In fact, this is an extension of the question I asked all the way back in August 21st when I asked a question about the 10th plague and some of the potential ways to make sense of that. And
0: okay.
1: At the time, I alluded to another observation they had, which I would like to finally share now that I had the chance, because as an extension of that, I've noticed that there are certain times in the Bible where God does seem to directly strike people down in ways or circumstances that if another human being were to do that, then people would almost like would consider that an act of murder. And one example I was thinking of was how later on in the Acts of the Apostles, when Peter is confronting the couple like Ananias and Sapphira over, I think, their deception about how they claim that they've donated all their property. And then once, as they're being confronted, then they end up being struck down by God directly. And one of the things I've wondered about is that how hypothetically we'd have, it would be a lot, I noticed that a lot of people would have a harder time swallowing it if God like told Peter to end their lives himself because of that. And it made me wonder if one way to reconcile like the difference like in gut reactions people might have would be if somehow like if God drawing back the breath of life himself was a fundamentally different act than if a fellow creature were to use violence to snuff out another person's life.
0: Okay.
1: With my one analogy being akin to how Christ could incarnate himself in the womb of Mary outside of a marital act, but however that in itself would not be the same as a person using in vitro fertilization.
2: Yeah, Mark, you're raising a bunch of different issues that aren't directly connected. I'm not sure exactly what you're asking. Could you state this in the form of a question?
1: Okay. Yeah, apologize for that. So I guess my question is that, is it possible to frame that when God were to strike someone down himself, could that be considered a fundamentally different act than if a fellow creature were to use violence to strike down another creature?
2: Okay, so let's consider this a piece at a time. Now, let's suppose, because fundamentally different act, it has more than one dimension to it. One dimension is moral, and another dimension is physical. So, Mark, let's suppose you wanted to strike somebody down. You're going to kill them, okay? Let's say they've misrepresented something. You know, they said, hey, we donated X amount of money to the church, and we donated all of our money to the church. And you know that's not true. You know they're lying about that. So they're doing something wrong. Are you morally permitted to kill them?
1: I would say, intuitively, we would say no.
2: Right, I would agree. And so so that's something you could not do morally. How would you do it, though? If you were going to do it, let's look at the physical side for a moment. If you were going to do it, you know, you could stab them, you could shoot them, you could choke them, you could poison them. There'd be a number of means, right?
1: Mm-hmm.
2: But they'd all be physical, wouldn't they?
1: Yeah.
2: Okay. So that's the moral and the physical side of you killing somebody. Now let's look at this. Let's look at the divine side of this, which is what we have in the book of Acts, where Ananias and Sapphira lie about how much money they've donated. And first Ananias dies and then Sapphira dies. Now, let's think for a moment about why it's not permitted for you to kill other human beings. Now, one way of answering that question would be to say, well, I'm not permitted as a human because God hasn't authorized me to do so. Okay, that's one answer. But if divine authorization is the issue, could God authorize himself to do something, even if he hasn't authorized us to do it? What do you think, Mark?
1: I think that was part of like what I was trying to get at, is that what if a way that for God to be able to authorize himself, if one way around it would be, mm-hmm. would be if God taking the breath of life back was a different act in itself, like mechanically, even if it has a similar outcome, like mm-hmm. as opposed to if God had given Peter authorization to kill the two people himself, how if in the latter case people would find that a case of God commanding murder, whereas people wouldn't have quite the same reaction when God himself takes the life away. And I'm wondering if whether that could be reconciled by in a similar way as how God can appear in Mary's womb, but however we can't use in vitro fertilization because those are different acts.
2: Yeah, so it sounds like you're agreeing that God could authorize things for himself that he doesn't authorize for us. Now, that supposes a view of morality that is sometimes referred to as divine command theory, that things that are moral are those that agree with divine commands, and they're immoral if they violate divine commands. My own suspicion is that even though we can use divine commands as a test for whether something is moral or not, so I think it is legitimate to say, hey, God hasn't authorized us to take innocent human life, therefore we shouldn't do it. I think that's a legitimate move, but I don't think divine command theory is the ultimate story behind what makes something moral or not. In other words, I think there are reasons behind the divine commands. And one reason that I think is relevant to this question is, where does life come from anyway? I mean, for example, Mark, if you're looking at someone, at killing someone who lied about how much they've donated to the church, did you give that person life?
1: Yeah, I think
2: well, yes or no, did you give them life?
1: Yeah, I would basically say no, but I would want to like.
2: Yeah, I would agree. You did not give them life. Even if you're their parent, you did not give them life in an ultimate sense, because you're not the one who created the matter in their body and so forth. So on the other hand, God did give them life. He's the author of life. Would you agree with that?
1: Yeah, that's what I was trying to get at, to see.
2: Okay,
1: like,
2: by the way, Mark, I understand I'm retreading some of the ground in your thoughts, but I'm trying to do it in a way that allows me to make the key points. So it isn't necessary at every juncture to say, oh, that's part of what I was thinking. I understand that. I'm trying to spell out the logic. So it seems to me that one key reason that we can't murder other people is we're not in charge of life. God is. All life comes from God. All life is a gift from God. And therefore, it's up to God to determine how much of that gift we receive. So if God determines that one person receives less physical life than another person, they're both coming out on the plus side. They both got physical life. They just got different amounts of it. Now, another aspect of this question, because I just introduced the distinction between physical life and other forms of life, is this person isn't going out of existence. This person is going to continue to exist for all of eternity. And so there's a sense in which they have eternal life. And God can help them get to heaven even in the last moments of their existence, even if they're dying for their sins. God can still help them get to heaven. And so we shouldn't look at physical death as if it's the worst thing that can happen. It ain't. And so essentially, what it would be for us to do in murdering another person would be to take away a gift that God gave that person. On the other hand, if God limits the amount of a gift that he gave that person, which would just be a period of physical life in this case, then he's not interfering with his own plan. It's for me to kill someone would be to interfere with God's plan for that person, but by definition, God can't interfere with his own plan for someone. And so I would say that that's a ground on which, because he is the author of life, he is the giver of gifts, and he is the one who determines how much of that gift a person receives, that, yeah, we can distinguish between what it would be in principle okay for God to do from what it would not be in principle okay for another human to do. Now, another thing that I mentioned was the physical nature of what happens when someone is killed. In the case of you murdering someone, you have to undertake some physical act. And I mentioned some examples like, you know, shooting them, stabbing them, poisoning them, strangling them, things like that. Psychelet.
0: Yes.
2: Does God have to do any of those things for a person to die?
0: No, he's omnipotent.
2: Right. So in God's case, he has to actually, the reverse has to happen. He has to keep a person in existence. So not only did he create the matter in their body and through his processes bring about that matter into a living state, he has to maintain that matter and all of the matter in the universe in existence. Otherwise, it would just vanish. It would instantly annihilate. And he has to maintain all the laws that keep someone in existence. So he has to keep their heart pumping, and he has to keep their liver functioning, and he has to keep the neurons in their nervous system firing and things like that. So all God has to do in order for someone to die is not do that anymore. And that also illustrates the difference between what God does and what we do. We would have to take a positive physical action to cause someone's death. All God has to do is stop giving that person the gift that he's been given them to keep their body in a state of life, and their body will cease to be alive. So, Mark, I think that there are grounds for distinguishing what humans have to do in this, would have to do in this situation, from what God does or would have to do in this situation, that can result in there being a difference in the moral analysis of, is it okay for God to do something that it's not okay for people to do?
0: Mark, I'm late for the break, so I'm going to leave it there. I'm very glad you called with the question. If you'd like a copy of Jimmy Akin's book, The Bible is a Catholic Book, just hang on, give us an address, and we'll send it off to you. Right back with more Bible questions with Jimmy.
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0: Jimmy Akin, our guest, your Bible questions. Welcome. I'll be honest with you. Right now, every single line is full. As we work our way through, some lines will open up. You can call 888-318-7888.

0: as the foremost way to read. How are we supposed to do that when it comes to verses that contain words which the definition has been lost to history, such as Salah in the Psalms and other words which even in the Septuagint were transliterated from the Aramaic and Hebrew rather than translated? How do we approach those sections?
1: Well, this is a phenomenon that occurs, you know, any time that one language is being translated into another. I mean, for example, I'm talking to you in English, correct?
0: Correct.
1: And by the way, really appreciate the direct answer to the question. Double points for that. Okay, and if you're a typical American, by the way, there's a joke in linguistics. You know what they call a person who speaks three languages? What would your guess be, Justin?
0: Confused?
1: No, good guess though. They call a person who speaks three languages trilingual. Okay, now what do they call a person who speaks two languages?
0: Bilingual.
1: Bilingual, good. And so therefore, the logical answer to what do you call a person who speaks one language? The answer, of course, is an American.
2: I was sure it was going to be monolingual. I was like, what's he going to say? It's an American, of course. Yes.
1: An American. So if you're an American, Justin, my guess would be that you don't speak Hebrew. Is that correct?
0: Correct.
1: Okay. So I'm talking along to you in English, and I may be telling you about a variety of different things. I could be telling you about stuff I got in my kitchen. You know, I can tell you what I've got in my refrigerator. I can tell you I recently bought a whole bunch of high protein products, you know, protein bars and stuff like that, that I'm using as part of my diet. And hafalafalim karir. And I've also got these, little pizzas that I eat and stuff like that. Oh, is there an issue, Si?
2: I had a glitch or you had a glitch, but something just glitched there. It was a haba daba daba in the middle there that I missed with a.
1: Well, it wasn't a haba daba daba. I was just talking about my kitchen and the food I've got in it, and I said hafalafalim karir.
2: Well, hold on there.
1: What? Well, that's Hebrew.
2: Oh, okay. I see.
1: And it's relevant to stuff that I might have in my kitchen. So, Justin, did you understand what I meant when I said hafalafalim karir?
0: Absolutely not.
1: Okay. Well, just so you know, what I said was the falafel are cold. So you may have been to a Middle Eastern restaurant where they serve falafel, which is a kind of vegetarian patty, often made out of chickpeas. They're often deep fried and they're really good, but they're a lot better when they're hot than when they're cold. And so what I said was that the falafel are cold, karir. And so if you and I are having a conversation and I suddenly say something that you don't understand, well, what are your options? You could, you know, let it pass and not say anything about it, or you could do what Si Kellett just did, which was go, wait a minute, what did you just say? And he inquired. And so that's the equivalent of doing research. He wanted me to explain what I meant. Now, I'm a living person, so all he has to do for his research is ask me the question, what did you mean when you said that? What did you say and what did you mean? But since the biblical authors lived a long time ago, although not in a galaxy far, far away, we can't ask them directly what they mean. Like, what did they mean by this term that clearly refers to an animal, but we're not sure which animal? Or what did you mean by this term that clearly refers to a kind of stone or gem, but we're not sure what type of stone or gem? Or Selah, which is a term that occurs in the course of the Psalms, and we're not sure what it means. Maybe it means something like an instrumental passage comes up at this point, or meditate on something, or we're not sure.

0: Well, what we do when we hit a path, or any time we hit something that we don't understand, is we can think about it and see what we can deduce from the context. Like, I can deduce that certain words in Ezekiel that refer to animals, it must refer to an animal because of the context it occurs in, but I can't tell exactly which animal. But I can figure out at least that much. Or if I can tell by the context, like it's described in Aaron's breastplate and the gemstones that are on it, I can tell, well, this must be a gemstone, I just don't know which one it is. Or if it's in the context of a psalm, which was a musical poetic passage, I can figure out that Selah must be some kind of musical or poetic term. So I can figure out a little bit just based on context. I also am not limited to just what I can figure out. I can go and read commentators, and they may not be sure 100% either. There are some terms we're just not sure of the exact meaning, but that's no different than in other linguistic situations. Basically, you can think about it, you can study about it, you can consult other resources and see what others have proposed and what evidence they can bring forward. But we're not guaranteed that everything in Scripture be easy to understand. In fact, Scripture actually guarantees the reverse, because if you read 2 Peter, Peter's talking about Paul's letters, and he notes that Paul has written to you according to his wisdom in his letters, which contain, Peter says, some things that are hard to understand, which the ignorant and the unstable twist to their own destruction. So Peter acknowledges not everything in Paul's letters is easy to understand. And some people will actually twist Paul's meaning in destructive ways. So Scripture actually guarantees, and by the way, Jesus, I think you've heard of him probably, Justin, is that correct?
1: Yes.
0: Yeah, and by the really double extra points for answering the question directly when I ask it. I really admire that. You know what one of Jesus's most famous ways of teaching was, Justin?
1: Parables.
0: Parables, yeah, and parables are not easy to understand on their face. In fact, the disciples asked him about that. Why do you teach everybody else in parables but not us? And Jesus linked it to the fact that parables aren't just easy to understand. So we're actually guaranteed by Scripture that not everything is going to be easy to understand, but when it happens, whether it's something Paul says, or whether it's a parable of Jesus, or whether it's an item of vocabulary we're not sure about, well, we can think about it, we can deduce what we can study other resources that might shed light on it, but those are the basic options. So how does that strike you, Justin?
1: Okay, so I guess the remaining bit of the question is, should we take those sections that don't have a firm meaning and just put a bracket around them and say that part of the original intended communication is lost, but just do our best?
0: Or at least we don't know what it is. Yeah, absolutely. I do that all the time when I'm studying Scripture, whether it's lost vocabulary or not. There are a lot of passages where Scripture can be read more than one way. And so, you know, if I'm reading along, now I may not consciously think about this, but I always have a subroutine running in my background processes of how confident am I of one particular understanding of this. And there are loads of passages in Scripture where, okay, I can see several meanings, but I don't know which one is right. And when it comes to, you know, Selah, well, I know it's a musical term, so that tells me something about its function. But yeah, I've got to bracket it and say I'm not entirely sure here.
2: Justin, I'm going to give you two books because Jimmy was happy with that, with your clarity of questioning and response. So I'll give you The Bible as the Catholic Book, and then how about the new book, Evidence for Christ? Hang on, we'll give you both of those books. Right back with more Jimmy on Catholic Answers Live.
3: This is Patrick Coffin at patrickcoffin.media. We don't usually think of the news as a product, but the news is as much a product as a pair of Nikes or a new Honda. Successful marketers know that one of the keys to being number one is to get your product to market first to increase your chances of sticking in the minds of your prospect. Same with the news media. But since the news is not tangible, like a shoe or a car, the mad dash to be first usually results in the product failure known as errors of fact. The New York Times, MSNBC, Fox News, they're all poised to get the scoop. And as a result, the first two waves of media coverage are invariably dead wrong about key facts. Disciples of Christ have to be discerning consumers of the product called the news, so that, with His grace, we can build a better culture. This is Patrick Coffin. Be a saint. What else is there?
4: Now your Friday overnight Swordpoint weather forecast. Cloudy skies with showers and thunderstorms through the night, the low 65, and east wind under 10 miles an hour. Scattered morning showers and storms, then partly sunny on Saturday, highs in the lower 80s. Partly cloudy Saturday night, can't rule out an isolated evening shower or storm, the low 65. Partly sunny on Sunday, the high 79. Mostly cloudy Sunday night, the low 65. Partly sunny and 78 Monday, scattered storms Monday night, heavy rain possible Tuesday through Thursday. That's your Sword Point weather forecast. From the Sword, KSWCLP and KSWCLP.com. I'm Nowcast meteorologist Matthew Harding.
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6: Jesus commanded his disciples to go forth and preach the gospel to all nations. 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More recently, the Second Vatican Council reaffirmed every Catholic's role in this great commission. 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We aren't like many other evangelists that are pushy and in your face. We don't stand and yell on street corners or force anyone to listen to us if they don't want to. 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For more information on how you can help, go to www.streetevangelization.com. 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
7: I went to church and just sat there and listened. I really didn't absorb anything. I think I just found myself believing that I didn't need God. I just had everything under control, and church was actually a burden to me. I had this sin that I carried in my heart for a long time, and I told myself for many, many years that the Lord wouldn't forgive me for this. When Father in the confessional says, your sins are forgiven, there truly is a feeling of weight lifted off. I don't care if it's two or three little sins that you're carrying, there's a feeling of I can breathe deeply again. I feel pure inside, and I'm ready to come to Mass. 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When you come home to the church, you're coming home to a Catholic family where people today just embrace you.
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0: Okay, so there's, you may be asking about two related issues.
4: Now, your Friday overnight Sword Point weather forecast. Cloudy skies with showers and thunderstorms through the night, the low 65, and east wind under 10 miles an hour. Scattered morning showers and storms, then partly sunny on Saturday, highs in the lower 80s. Partly cloudy Saturday night, can't rule out an isolated evening shower or storm, the low 65. Partly sunny on Sunday, the high 79. Mostly cloudy Sunday night, the low 65. Partly sunny and 78 Monday. Scattered storms Monday night, heavy rain possible Tuesday through Thursday. That's your Sword Point weather forecast. From the
9: 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I'm Nowcast meteorologist Matthew Harding.
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10: Those who take a very strict-minded approach on the King James Bible. Not all King James only is thankful, you know.
0: Yeah. Okay, well, there is a kind of connection here, and I would trace its roots historically to essentially to the American experience. So the King James Bible is a revision of the Bishop's Bible, which was a pre-King James version of the Bible in English. And then, you know, in 1611, the King James Version was published for the Church of England. It was authorized by King James, which is why it's called the King James Bible. It's also why it's called the Authorized Bible, because it was authorized for use in the Anglican Church. And the Anglican Church is not the most strict. And even back then, it wasn't the most strict. There were much more strict elements in Protestant Christianity than Anglicanism. Anglicanism was, in the British experience, I mean, it excluded Catholics. But other than that, it was pretty much of a big tent. It was meant to be able to embrace all of the English people unless they rejected it, like Catholics who stayed true to the Catholic faith or people who wanted to go even further than the Anglican Church. And some of the folks who did that became known as dissenters. In England, a dissenter was and a dissenting church was someone that was not part of the Anglican Church. But in particular, the Puritans were people who did not like a lot of Anglicanism, because Anglicanism was a fairly traditional form of the Protestant Reformation. It retained a lot of ideas from Catholicism, and the Puritans believed that Christianity should be purified of Catholic influences. That's why they're called Puritans. So you may have heard about Puritans getting out of Dodge, or at least getting out of Birmingham and coming over here to America. Are you familiar with that, David? The idea that American Puritans came over from England because they didn't like and didn't get along with the British religious establishment in Anglicanism?
10: Not that I know of.
0: Okay. Well, that is part of their secret origin story. So if you ever want to look that up, Puritans got to America in part, they would say, because of religious persecution they faced in England. But even though they didn't get along with Anglicanism, they did speak English. And that meant they needed to pick an English Bible to read and use in their church services. And they didn't want to use the Catholic version, the Catholic English Bible, which actually was published a few years before the King James Version. It's called the Douay-Rheims Bible, but that's Catholic. And the whole thing about Puritans is they were not big on this Catholic stuff. So there's no way they were going to use a Catholic English Bible. And that meant that the easiest Bible for them to use was the one there were a bazillion copies of, because it had been authorized for use in the Anglican Church. And that was the King James Bible. So you had Puritans in this country starting to use the King James Bible. And it eventually became so standard in American Protestant circles, because it was used by Anglicans, it was used by Puritans, it was used by other Protestant groups here in America that spoke English. I mean, if they were like German immigrants who were Protestant, they might use Luther's German Bible, but it became, of all the English-speaking Christians in this country, they ended up using, except for some Catholics, they ended up using the King James Version. But you'll remember what was distinctive about the Puritans is they wanted to purify the church from anything they viewed as Catholic or negative, right? You remember that, David?
10: Okay.
0: Yeah, so they had, going out the gate, they had a narrow, restrictive view of how we need to do things with the Bible and the church and broader culture, because they wanted to get rid of all these Catholic influences, because Catholic influences were in the Bible, they were in the church, and they were in the culture. And so, like Christmas was one that a lot of Puritans were actually not big on. It was this Catholic thing that was part of the culture, and they wanted to get rid of it. So the Puritans, because they had this let's purify everything attitude, they tended to have a narrow, rigid view, both of the Bible and the church and the culture. And this attitude then branched out as Puritanism gave rise to various other sects of Protestantism here in America. And so it spread more broadly. And over time, in addition to Catholicism, there came to be other aspects of American culture that were disliked by these folks, including the rise of modern science, which proposed ideas that were inconsistent with the very narrow view of the King James Bible that that the Puritans and their descendants had. Now, this was not the case with other Christians who had a more relaxed attitude and were more accepting. But in among those who had a very rigid approach to the Bible, modern scientific ideas were taboo. And this led to a big controversy in the early 20th century, where a set of booklets got written called The Fundamentals. And these books were written against various modern cultural and scientific ideas that were being proposed that were viewed as being contrary to the Bible. And the people who liked the books, the fundamentals, which were supposed to be the fundamentals of the Christian faith, they came up with a name for themselves. And I'm not going to put David on the spot by asking, but Cy Kellett, do you happen to know what the people who liked the fundamentals called themselves?
2: I'm going to go out on a limb here, and I hope this is not a trick. Fundamentalists.
0: It's fundamentalist.
2: I feel so good about myself.
0: That's where we get the name. The word fundamentalist originally meant people who like the books, The Fundamentals.
2: Okay.
0: And so it's an outgrowth of this same very narrow view of these things. Now, other Anglicans didn't have this view, and they didn't have near the problem with modern scientific or cultural ideas that fundamentalists did. And Catholics didn't either. Remember, we didn't come from Puritanism, so it was our stuff they were resisting in the first place that they wanted to purify the church of. So I would say that that as advocates of the fundamentals and as advocates of the King James Version in these Protestant circles, lost ground culturally to where, like lots of other Protestants started using other translations, they started to emphasize the King James more and more as what they viewed as the reliable standard that we need to use in comparison to all these other watered down translations that they didn't like. At least that would be their view. So I think, David, that there is a historical connection between both very rigid views about the King James Version and very rigid views about what should happen in church and very rigid views about broader culture. And they are all connected with Puritanism as one of the key historic links that then led to the fundamentalism that began in the early 20th century and has sort of ossified. Ossification means being made rigid like bones. And it's sort of ossified in these circles since the early 20th century. And so that's how I would explain it, at least off the top of my head.
2: Holy smokes, David? David, what do you think of that?
10: Okay. Well, interesting point. Pretty interesting point, though.
2: Okay.
10: And it also gave me some insight, though.
2: Yeah, I felt the same way, David. I got to be honest with you. That was quite a history lesson. I came away. I was thinking, I just want to tell David I'm grateful he asked the question. And David, I'm grateful you asked the question. That was a lot of fun to get to review that material. All right, I got to take a break, though. I'll be right back. David, call again. We've got Bible questions for Jimmy Akin. More coming right after this.
11: 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Catholic Answers Live.
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13: Alexian Brothers is a proud sponsor of Catholic Answers Live. For 800 years, these Catholic brothers have offered a prophetic and daring response to the gospel. Serving Christ in the sick, the poor, and the dying. Is God calling you to be a courageous disciple? If you feel called to total self-giving as a religious brother in the mission of Jesus, call our vocations office at 847-264-8703. That's 847-264-8703. 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

0: Welcome back, Catholic Answers Live. Jimmy Akin, our guest. Your Bible questions are our topic, and we go off to Springfield, Missouri. Bella, what a beautiful name, Bella. Welcome. Nope, no Bella?
1: Hi.
0: Oh, hi.
1: Sorry.
0: That's okay. I'm sorry to wake you up.
1: No, it's fine.
0: Do people always tell you you have a beautiful name, Bella?
1: Yes.
0: Yeah,
1: yes,
0: yeah.
1: I get that a lot.
0: I would think that. Yeah, all right.
2: I'm glad to hear from you. You're in Springfield, Missouri, and that's just 2 hours from me. So you're a local.
1: Yes, sir, I am.
0: He's right over the border from you in Arkansas.
1: Yeah. My dad told me that.
0: Well, we're happy you're here, Bella. What do you got for us? What's your question?
1: So I've been recently getting into Catholic. So I have a question about Mary, if that's all right.
0: Of course, sure.
1: I was going to ask, was Mary prophesied in the Old Testament like Jesus?
2: Well, it's going to depend on what you mean by like Jesus. If you mean to the same degree, well, I would say no, because the coming of the Messiah is a major thing that is mentioned in numerous passages in the Old Testament. So, you know, the focus of the coming of the Messiah rather than the coming of the Messiah's mother is the main thing that the Old Testament prophets and authors are conveying. But if you mean, is Mary mentioned in Old Testament prophecy, then I would say, yeah, if that's what you mean by like Jesus, yeah. Like Jesus, Mary is mentioned in Old Testament prophecy. An example of that would be in Isaiah chapter 7. Now, this is an interesting passage, and it requires us to distinguish between two different senses of Scripture. There's what scholars call the literal sense of Scripture and what scholars call the spiritual sense of Scripture. And by the way, Cy, get ready to give Bella a copy of The Evidence for Christ, because I go over this in that book.
0: Okay, will do.
2: But basically, the human author of Scripture, because we were talking about the difference between the human author and the divine author last hour, and the human author, being human, is finite and only understands a limited amount of stuff. All of us humans, and I am identifying myself as a human here, have limited amounts of information.
0: I'm glad to hear you identify as a human, Jimmy.
2: I do. I identify as a human. But God is not subject to human limitations, so he has infinite knowledge. And since Scripture involves both a divine author and a human author, that who are aware of different amounts of stuff, that causes an interesting split in how the meaning of Scripture works. So what the human author is aware of and trying to communicate when he writes something, that's what's called the literal sense of the text. It's the literal sense of the text is what the human author was trying to communicate. But since God knows more than the human author, he can put additional meanings into the text that the human author wasn't aware of. It's kind of like, I don't know, Bella, I don't know if you've seen this, but Cy Kellett may have seen it. Cy, you've seen the Ron Moore version of Battlestar Galactica, right?
0: Oh, that's the newer one?
2: The newer one.
0: I've seen some of it. Yes, I
2: some of it.
0: Yeah.
2: So one of the characters in the newer version of Battlestar Galactica is this guy named Gaius Baltar.
0: Yeah.
2: And he has an angel, number 6. He has an angel that only he can see that appears to him. And number 6, the angel, is kind of intrusive. She can be demanding and demand his attention even when he's talking to somebody else. And so there are scenes in Battlestar Galactica that are really great where Gaius Baltar is having a conversation with someone and he's saying one thing to this person, But number six is being really intrusive, and he's smart enough. He's able to say something in a way that it means one thing to the person he's talking to, but it also means something to number six. And so this is like, there's more than one meaning to this statement. One of them, the human audience would immediately pick up on, but in order to pick up on the other meaning, you have to have this broader context of, yeah, there's an angel he's talking to here as well. Well, something like that happens with the literal and the spiritual meanings of Scripture. The literal sense is something the original human author meant to communicate to the human audience, and they could have understood it. But once you get hindsight, you can see there's a broader context. And in that broader context, there are additional meanings that also were intended by not by the human author, but by the divine author. So just like Gaius Baltar can put more than one meaning in a statement, God can do the same thing.
0: Right.
2: And an example of that is in Isaiah 7, where in this situation, the two kingdoms of Israel and Syria have teamed up to fight the southern kingdom of Judah, which is where the house of David is. And the king, who is a guy named Ahaz, is really scared. He's afraid that that the kings of Israel and Syria are going to come in and whoop his butt. And so he's really scared. And God sends the prophet Isaiah to him. And Isaiah shows up and says, ah, don't worry about it. God's got you covered. Name a sign, and God will give you a sign to show you that these two kings are going to fail. And all of a sudden, Ahaz gets super pious and is like, I will not test the Lord. I will not name a sign. And Isaiah is like, dude, you're not only making God impatient, you're not only making men impatient, you're making God impatient. So here, God will himself name a sign for you. This young woman is going to bear a child, and before that child is old enough to know good from bad, those two kings are going to have failed and their countries are going to be depopulated. Now, this is a sign for Ahaz, who lived in the 700s BC. So the child that the young woman bears must be born in the 700s BC and pretty quick in order to serve as a sign for Ahaz that those two kings are going to fail, that they're not going to conquer Judah. And scholars have speculated, who might this child be? He might be one of the prophet Isaiah's sons. He might be one of King Ahaz's sons, like the one who grows up to be King Hezekiah. But whoever it was, he had to live in the 700s BC. But we've got this prophecy about, so that's the literal meaning of the text. But one of the things about the term for young woman here, Alma in Hebrew, it referred to a young woman of marriageable age. And those women were expected to be virgins. And so you could also translate this term virgin. And that's the way the Greek Bible translated it. So then you notice Matthew notices when he's writing his gospel, hey, Jesus is the son of David, and he was the son of a virgin. And that echoes this passage from Isaiah 7. So Matthew and other early Christians discerned that in the spiritual meaning of Isaiah 7, there's a future echo that points to Jesus that you need a larger context to understand. Well, to tie that back into Bella's question, is Mary prophesied in the Old Testament? Bella, is there anybody other than the coming child mentioned in that prophecy in Isaiah 7? Was there anybody else mentioned in that prophecy of what's going to happen?
0: Bella?
1: Oh, sorry.
2: Yeah.
0: It's all right. Because No, but Jimmy was asking about the prophecy, the Isaiah prophecy, and I think the answer is probably yes.
2: When Isaiah says, behold, a young woman or a virgin will bear a son, and this is going to happen with him, is anybody other than the son mentioned in that prophecy?
1: Yeah, it'd be the mother.
2: Yeah, the mother, exactly. There's the virgin. And so Mary is mentioned right there. She's in the spiritual sense of the text, just like Jesus is in the spiritual sense of the text. Now, in one sense, they both point to people who were living in the 700s BC, but in another sense, and in a greater sense, they point to Mary and Jesus in the future. So answering your question, is Mary prophesied like Jesus in the Old Testament? Well, not to the same degree as Jesus, not as often, but yeah, she's prophesied in the Old Testament like Jesus.
0: And Bella, I would love to make it a conversation and go back and forth with you a little bit, but you can hear that music, and that means we are done. Tons of calls today, Jimmy, and that means we got to do this again before too long. Bella,
2: okay.
0: We would love to give you that book that Jimmy mentioned, Evidence for Christ, where he goes into Old Testament prophecy in relation to Jesus and Mary. So if you would like a copy of that book, just hang on. Give us an address there in Springfield, Missouri, and we will send it off. I hope you will call a million more times, Bella. And Jimmy, I hope we will do this program together at least a million more times.
2: Sounds good to me.
0: Okay, good then. All right. We're all on board. That'll do it for us. We'll see you next time. God willing, right here on Catholic.

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7: This Sunday is the 26th Sunday of Ordinary Time. In it, we have a confrontation between Jesus and the chief priests and elders of the people. Jesus reveals to them, "Amen, I say to you, tax collectors and prostitutes are entering the kingdom of God before you." This must have astounded them as much as it astounds us today. How could tax collectors and prostitutes enter the kingdom of God before the chief priests and elders of God's holy people? Jesus says the answer is because they believed. They believed in St. John the Baptist when he came in the way of righteousness. They repented from their ways and followed what they saw as a truth open for them. And of course, this message is poignant. It comes just a few chapters before these same chief priests and elders will refuse to believe Jesus himself and crucify him. And so Jesus reveals that the true greatness of a person doesn't lie in their outward position. It lies in the disposition of their heart. And this is a challenge for us as well. Many Christians today seem to live their lives as if their friendships, their jobs, their health were enough to guarantee their relationship with God. We can have many things on the outside and sometimes very little on the inside. But Jesus is offering us something much more. He says to begin with the inside. Accept God's love for you deep in your heart. Form a real relationship with God, and then everything that you don't have seems to be of little account, and everything that you do have suddenly finds a new and higher purpose. One of the greatest messages of Christianity is that the greatness of a person is measured by love, and there is no greater way to love than by belief in God. Now is the time to begin again. Now is the time for faith.
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1: Hey friends, this is Father Gail Hammerschmidt from St. Isidore's Catholic Student Center in Manhattan, Kansas. Let us begin in the name of the Father, and of the Son, and of the Holy Spirit. Amen. I believe in God the Father Almighty, creator of heaven and earth. I believe in Jesus Christ, his only begotten Son, our Lord, who was conceived by the Holy Spirit, born of the Virgin Mary, suffered under Pontius Pilate, was crucified, died, and was buried. He descended into hell. On the third day he rose again and ascended into heaven. He is seated at the right hand of the Father, and he will come to judge the living and the dead.
2: I believe in the Holy Spirit, the Holy Catholic Church, the communion of saints, the forgiveness of sins, the resurrection of the body, and the life everlasting. Amen.
1: Our Father, who art in heaven, hallowed be thy name. Thy kingdom come, thy will be done, on earth as it is in heaven.
3: Give us this day our daily bread, and forgive us our trespasses, as we forgive those who trespass against us. And lead us not into temptation, but deliver us from evil.
1: For an increase in faith, hope, and charity. Hail Mary, full of grace, the Lord is with thee. Blessed art thou among women, and blessed is the fruit of thy womb, Jesus.
3: Holy Mary, Mother of God, pray for us sinners, now and at the hour of our death. Amen.
1: Hail Mary, full of grace, the Lord is with thee.